impartial, is not a judge. He's a crook. He's a worse sinner than anyone brought before him. But he must be totally neutral as far as God's law is concerned, and decide from the law, not due to personalities, but acts and deeds indeed, hearing both sides. Only a fool will make a judgment when they hear one side. But a judge hears both sides and the history thereof, and then makes the decision. Verse 2, and it shall be, if the wicked man be worthy to be beaten, that the judge shall cause him to lie down and to be beaten before his face. In other words, the judge has got to witness it, according to his fault, by a certain number. And naturally, as we learn in this verse 3, 40 stripes he may give him and not exceed, lest if he should exceed and beat him above these with many stripes, then thy brother should seem vile unto thee. It would be, he would be defrauded, and so it is. We know that Paul himself in 2 Corinthians chapter 11, verse 24, would say beaten 40 minus 1 stripes. In other words, 39 stripes was usually the limit, just in case somebody miscounted or something, that they would not go past 40. 40 in numerics, of course, is probation. Gives one time to consider and to think. Verse 4, thou shalt not muzzle the ox when he treadeth out the corn, which is simply to say a servant is worthy his hire, whether it be an animal, a man, or whomever. But naturally, if that ox is pulling the thrashing wheel or in the field, doesn't matter. He's working hard. Don't muzzle him. He's worthy of what food he would partake of. Verse 5, if brethren dwell together and one of them die, and have no child, the wife of the dead shall not marry without unto a stranger. Her husband's brother shall go in unto her and take her to him to wife, and perform the duty of an husband's brother unto her. This was whereby a name would not be dropped or have offspring in Israel. Verse 6, and it shall be that the firstborn which she beareth shall succeed in the name of his brother, which is dead, that his name be not put out of Israel. You know, this is something you want to think about, is that our Father had ordered man to replenish the earth. And in a sense, Father being always fair, every soul must have the opportunity to be born of woman and to make his or her own mind up whether they'll love God or Satan. And they must all be born, and that takes a considerable amount of time, as history has recorded. And the time for that millennium age is very near upon us, which means that almost all the souls that were ever created by Almighty God have been birthed and have passed through this earth age. Verse 7, and if the man like not to take his brother's wife, then let his brother's wife go up to the gate unto the elders and say, my husband's brother refuseth to raise up unto his brother a name in Israel. He will not perform the duty of my husband's brother. And she does that before that pavement, before the judgment seat. 8, then the elders of his city shall call him and speak unto him, and if he stand to it and say, I like not to take her, then what happens? Verse 9, then shall his brother's wife come unto him in the presence of the elders and loose his shoe from off his foot, and spit in his face, and shall answer and say, so shall it be done unto thee, that unto that man
that will not build up his brother's house. You know, this is the act of kinsman redeemer. And it's very important, and it has played quite a role even down to Christ himself. And it is fitting in as much as we, in the last chapter, a Moabitist male was never to enter into the kingdom from that day forward. And we had Ruth, who was a Moabitess, but a female, which this law of God's did not apply to the female. But in Ruth chapter 4, verse 7, Naomi, her mother-in-law, the mother of her deceased husband, Ruth's, then had returned home, and Boaz, a very wealthy relative, saw Ruth gleaning in a field, and he liked her very much. So he then wanted her to wife when he found out especially that she was the daughter-in-law of Naomi and his kinsman redeemer. But there was just one problem. There was one kinsman that was a little closer related to Naomi and Naomi's son than was Boaz. So Boaz, as kinsman redeemer, had to purchase all that pertained to Naomi, and therefore Boaz became kinsman redeemer, and the shoe went off the foot of the other guy, and so it was, meaning all his rights were taken from him, and Boaz would be kinsman redeemer that would claim Ruth. And very interesting, because in Father's Word there are no accidents, and we learn these lessons, though they may seem trivial to some. This kinsman redeemer is very important, because in Luke chapter 3 we have the genealogy of Mary, the mother of Jesus. The genealogy of Joseph in Matthew 1 has nothing to do with the birth of Christ. And therefore, in Luke 3, we find out through Nathan, down through Boaz's son, came the kinsman redeemer of all redeemers, which is to say the Lord Jesus Christ, the Savior of all, whomsoever will. So kinsman redeemer is a very important thing. And not only the beauty of Jesus Christ is that not only did he... is he the redeemer of his kinsmen, the house of Israel, but whomsoever will believe upon him and be adopted into his family. And that's what the genealogy in Matthew 1 is about, isn't it? Genealogy of adoption. For Joseph indeed adopted this Mary and the child. And so it is. So kinsman redeemer in God's law is very important. And again, from that came the kinsman redeemer of all redeemers. Verse 11, this is a little graphic, but understand it has a deeper spiritual meaning, and I will teach it in the spiritual, my opinion, the spiritual meaning thereof. Verse 11, when men strive together one with another, and the wife of the one draweth near for to deliver her husband out of the hand of him that smiteth him, and putteth forth her hand, and taketh him by the secrets. Now this is something that women even to this day are taught to strike, to defend themselves or whatever. Verse 12, then thou shalt cut off her hand, excuse me, thine eye shall not pity her. Now, in a spiritual sense, I want you, this is my opinion, and I will teach it so. Christ has a wife, that kinsman redeemer we just spoke of. And that wife was taken from the first earth age. I chose you before the foundations of this earth. And when you read in Revelation chapter 19, he not only has a bride for the wedding soon to come, but he also has a wife, and it is written. I feel that comes from the first earth age. And when the controversy, inasmuch as regardless of what, whether you are male or female, you are the bride of that one. And when you see the controversy that the Antichrist brings,
his secret descent.

0: And so it is that that blow was delivered. It's also recorded in Revelation chapter 2, verse 10, and chapter 3, verse 10 of the great book of Revelation. Those that are the God's elect, that know the difference between the true Messiah and the false Messiah, having the key of David and the knowledge, will make that stand and will wound Satan himself as the Antichrist by destroying his secrets, his deception, his lies to our people. Verse 13 to continue. Thou shalt not have in thy bag divers weights, a great and a small. In other words, if you're going to go into business, you have one set of scales. You do not play favorites, or you're not going to be in business long. Well, I'm pretty slick. I might be able to fool some people. You cannot fool God. You cheat people, they're the children of God. He does not like his children to be cheated. So get it straight in your mind. If you're in business or in trade of some sort, whatever the sort, you will treat everyone the same, and you will use only one set of weights. And so it is. That is to say, if you want God's blessings, because you're certainly not going to have them without. Verse 14, thou shalt not have in thine house divers measures, a great and a small. You're not going to have a large quart and a small quart. A large quart for your buddies, good old boys, and a small quart for just the average. Okay, you're playing favorites. That is really quite a sin. Is it any wonder that there is controversy when people are a bunch of crooks? Well, I wouldn't want to call myself a crook. Well, if you've got different weight, you are. You're a cheat. You're a ripoff artist. So you want to treat everybody the same when it comes to measures. Verse 15, but thou shalt have a perfect and a just weight, a perfect and a just measure shalt thou have, that thy days may be lengthened in the land which the Lord thy God giveth thee. Do you want them shortened? Do you want a quick trip? Just be a crook. But if you want God's blessings and to have a pleasant stay in the land, be honest. Verse 16, for all that do such things and all that do unrighteously are an abomination unto the Lord thy God. He doesn't like it. You know, a lot of people will say, well, I really have no time for God's word, and I don't believe in a lot of that stuff. Well, just have a good trip then. Keep up with your stuff. You know, well, things are always happening. Well, of course they are. Why? Because God considers you to be an abomination. You're a crook. First of all, you deny your heritage. That's what Esau's main problem. He cared nothing for his heritage, and God hated him because of it. That's documented in Scripture, Malachi 1 and other places in God's word that God hated Esau. You want to care about your heritage with Almighty God. You want his blessings if you want happiness, if you want peace of mind. That's what makes the difference. If you play favorites with people, now it is true that if you love someone, being closer to that loved one, naturally, that's fine. That's okay. But don't have different weights. Verse 17. Remember what Amalek did unto thee by the way when you came forth out of Egypt. Moses was even told in Exodus 17:8 to write this down. Make a note of it. Don't ever forget it. What do you do? 18. How he met thee by the way and smote the hindermost of thee, even all that were feeble behind thee, when thou wast faint and weary, and he feared not God. He didn't care anything about God. Do you understand what he did? He went around to the back where you have your front line, where they can kind of protect, but the weaker, this would be women, children, and the old folks, bringing up the rear. where it's supposed to be safe. He whittles in behind one of these offsprings of Esau, and lo and behold, he takes advantage of them, abuses them. And naturally, he didn't fear God. Well, let me tell you something, he should have. Verse 19, therefore it shall be, when the Lord thy God hath given thee rest from all thine enemies round about in the land which the Lord thy God giveth thee for an inheritance to possess it, that thou shalt blot out the remembrance of Amalek from under heaven, thou shalt not forget it. Now, naturally, it would be David who would later completely take Amalek out. Saul kind of played soft pedal. He let some of them get by. David didn't. He did as God instructed. So what does that mean? It means don't do things that God disapproves of when he makes it so clear in his word that it upsets him. He finds it to be an abomination. When God says something is an abomination, if you want to push the wrong buttons for our Heavenly Father, just try some of those. And your life will take an abrupt change if it isn't already destroyed. And so it is. So a set of laws that go from kinsman redeemer, the spiritual content in that is so ever important. For it has to do with salvation itself and the fact that all children are God's children. He is our kinsman redeemer. So don't upset him and expect to be redeemed, or he'll blot you out. You see, to blot out Amalek is the equivalent of being blotted out of the book of life. That's what happened back in Exodus 17. You don't want to be blotted out of the book of life, because as you read in the book of Revelation, that means you went in the big lake. Blotted out means doesn't exist anymore. Can't even be remembered, not even a thought. You know, I hope that you consider your heritage to be more than that, that it's important to you, that you love our Father, that you enjoy serving him, and do nothing that causes him to consider you to be a part of that is abominable. You don't need that. Chapter 26, a chapter concerning Ecclesiastes. This is to say the church, the God's way, and what he would have you know and understand. Chapter 26, verse 1, and it reads, and it shall be when thou art come in unto the land which the Lord thy God giveth thee for an inheritance, and possesseth it, and dwellest therein. You know, you want to stop and think about that. When you do what is right, God owns everything. Okay. And when he sets you up, enjoy what you have and appreciate it. Don't forget to thank him. You know, man only has title to land, and well, it's all mine. Well, you're going to die, friend. And when you die, whose is it? It goes to someone else, but it always belongs to God. It's something it would do you well to think of occasionally. That's why that Father gives us what he would and brings forth blessings. But when you're there and when you're content, verse 2, that thou shalt take of the first of all the fruit of the earth, which thou shalt bring of thy land that the Lord thy God giveth thee, and shall put it in a basket, and shall go unto the place, listen carefully, which the Lord thy God shall choose to place his name there. Well, now, where has God placed his name? Well, it's real simple. Why do you say Jesus in English, and why do you say Yeshua in the Hebrew tongue? And because why? What does that mean? It means Yahweh, that's Father's name, the Savior. That's where his name's placed. And that's that kinsman redeemer we were speaking of in the prior chapter that redeems you when you ask him, when you request it, when you believe upon him. That kinsman redeemer, he can save your soul into eternal life. He could make life much better. So what is it mainly that he wants is your love. You can't help loving him that redeemed you. And you know, many might say, well, why do I have to give it away? What was given to you to start with? It was given to you by God. And he only takes that part. Verse 3. And thou shalt go unto the priest that shall be in those days, and say unto him, I profess this day unto the Lord thy God, that I am come unto the country which the Lord sware unto my fathers for to give us. God gave it to us. It belongs to him. He gave it to us to have as we live. For, and the priest shall take the basket out of thine hand and set it down before the altar of the Lord thy God. It's his gift. Verse 5. And thou shalt speak and say before the Lord thy God, a Syrian ready to perish was my father, and he went down into Egypt and sojourned there with a few and became there a nation, great, mighty, and populous. Well, where was Syria at this time? Well, it was Iraq of day, the home of Abraham. We're talking about Jacob, went down. And I mean, they multiplied, were blessed. Even though they were in bondage, they left very rich. And many, many thousands of people. But only 75 went down there, just a handful. Verse 6. And the Egyptians evil entreated us, and afflicted us, and laid upon us hard bondage. Not just easy stuff, I'm talking hard bondage. 7, and when we cried unto the Lord God of our fathers, the Lord heard our voice, and looked on our affliction, and our labor, and our oppression. You want to take note of that when you're oppressed today, when you have problems, God always hears you. He heard this multitude that was that long ago. You see, God is the same yesterday, he is today, and he will be forever. When you have a problem, talk to him. You know something? He's got time for you. You know why? You're his child. Verse 8. And the Lord brought us forth out of Egypt with a mighty hand, and with an outstretched arm, and with great terribleness, and with signs, and with wonders. I mean signs and wonders that we speak of even to this day. Parting the Red Sea, manna from heaven, quail by the herd, food, taking care of the children, a pillar of fire at night, and a cloud in the day to protect and lighten. God cradled them. 9. And he hath brought us into this place, and hath given us this land, even a land that floweth with milk and honey. He really picked the best for us. Why? Well, God loves his children, and that's as it is. Verse 10. And now, behold, I have brought the first fruits of the land, which thou, O Lord, hast given me. And thou shalt set it before the Lord thy God, and worship before the Lord thy God. That's as it is. What you wouldn't know, it was his all the time. Okay, he gave it to us. 11, and thou shalt rejoice in every good thing which the Lord thy God hath given unto thee and unto thine house, thou and the Levite and the stranger that is among you. we can all celebrate and rejoice in the fact that God's on the throne. I know there is wickedness and evilness in this world, but God is still on the throne, and God still blesses those that bless him. God still blesses those that love him, that is aware who he is, where he is, and can touch, lead, guide, and direct. That's what is so important in your life, is to make that known, even into your family, that your family serves him, and he certainly will bless that family. Verse 12, when thou hast made an end of tithing all the tithes of thine increase the third year, which is the year of tithing, and hast given it unto the Levite, the stranger, the fatherless, and the widow, that they may eat within thy gates and be filled. We live in a wonderful time where we have, at this time, the church was the government. And it took care of Social Security, insurance, Medicare, Medicaid, all this sort of thing. And today, many times, our final tithe, and not our final, but part of our tithe, you must consider to be that makes these things possible, that people are blessed. And you know something? If you're wise, you will always thank our Father that he blesses us, our nation, our people, and this world. Verse 13. Then thou shalt say before the Lord thy God, I have brought away the hallowed things out of mine house, and also have given them unto the Levite, and unto the stranger, and to the fatherless, and to the widow, according to all thy commandments, which thou hast commanded me. I have not transgressed thy commandments, neither have I forgotten them. And this is important. This is why you don't forget what pleases God if you want his blessings. That's plain old common sense. If you want God to bless you, you're going to please him. Nothing pleases him more than for you to tell him you love him. Okay? Straight out, let him know that you care, that you love him, and that you appreciate what he does for you. I don't care how large or how small, your house, your land, but that God gives you, be sure that you thank him for it and keep working for increase, you'll have it. 14, I have not eaten thereof in my mourning, neither have I taken away aught thereof for any unclean use, nor given aught thereof for the dead, but I have hearkened to the voice of the Lord my God, and have done according to all that thou hast commanded me. I've done my best to do that. What is it talking about here? The dead, spiritually dead. You want to be very careful in assisting the spiritually dead outside of planting seeds and helping them in that way. Well, exactly what do you mean by that? Well, some people that think they're very religious, even following Antichrist, if we go to that far, they're going to think they're really doing a very spiritual thing. But all the time, they're spiritually dead, and you don't go there. You don't touch them, and you certainly don't give any of God's tithe to them that are spiritually dead or working a work of the spiritually dead. That's a no-no. The better place that this is written in the New Testament is the second epistle of John. There are three little epistles written by John just before Jude and Revelation. And the second one really brings this point home concerning touching the dead or the spiritually dead with God's tithe. He doesn't like it. Okay, so that's something that if you know better, you're held accountable for. Ecclesiastes of the Word. That's what this chapter is about. We'll pick it up here in the next lecture. Don't miss it. All right, bless your heart. You listen a moment, won't you please?
1: The Mark of the Beast on CD is our free introductory offer to you. What is the Mark of the Beast? Many false teachers would have you believe it will be a tattoo on your forehead or a computer chip implanted under your skin. It is getting late in the game. You need to know what the Mark of the Beast is. As it's written in Revelation chapter 13, verse 8, many will be deceived. There is no need for you to be deceived. Christ said in Mark 13, 23, "Behold, I have foretold you all things." Jesus indeed told us how not to be deceived, and Pastor Arnold Murray takes you on a step-by-step study of God's Word concerning this critical subject, the Mark of the Beast. 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Don't be deceived by Satan.
0: There we are back again. Let's have the 800 number, please. 1-800-643-4645. That number is good from Puerto Rico, throughout the U.S., Alaska, Hawaii, all over Canada. Hey, Spirit Move, you got a question, share it. Won't you do that? Please never ask a question about a particular reverend or denomination or organization. Don't judge people. That's not our obligation, is to judge. Ours is to teach God's Word, chapter by chapter, verse by verse, let the chips fall wherever they may. Never ever apologize for God's Word. It's beautiful, it's complete, it's redeeming, strengthening, and ever so helpful in these flesh lives here on earth. Those of you that listen by shortwave around the world, it's always a pleasure hearing from you, and your announcer at the end of the hour will give you our mailing address. Again, always a pleasure. Got a prayer request? You don't need that number. You don't need an address. You know why? God knows what you're thinking. He really does. Right now, He does. All you have to do, you don't even have to say it out loud. Let Him know you love Him. And let Him know what your problems are, even. What you need help with. What you need advice for. That's why He wrote you this letter, is to instruct you, whereby you stay out of trouble, and that you receive His blessings. And certainly that's pleasing, whereby He can really bless you and everything you touch. There's still trouble in the world, but we can cut it. We're can-do type people. We're children of God. Father, around the globe we come. We ask that you lead, guide, direct, Father. Touch in Yeshua's precious name. Thank you, Father. Amen. Okay, and question time. Perry from Texas. What does it mean, who loves his life will lose it, and who hates his life will find it? It's talking about flesh life and spiritual life. If you enjoy your flesh life and you roll yourself up in a big ball of sin, you're going to lose your spiritual life. But if you hate sin and rolling yourself up in a ball of sin and you live the spiritual life, then you gain your spiritual life. That's what it means. It's according to whether, what it's really saying is, do you want to go to hell or do you want to go to heaven? That's what it amounts to. It's just a nice way to say it. Fred from Florida. Thanks for your teaching. You are so welcome. Could you please explain Zechariah chapter 14, the last two verses, 20 and 21? Thanks, Fred. What it describes is heaven right here on earth. You know, this is where... Chapter 14 of Zechariah, I can teach the whole book of Revelation basically, practically, from that 14th chapter. And what it does, what most people don't realize, as it's written in Revelation 21, heaven's going to be right here on earth. God, in Ezekiel 16, performed a wedding with Mount Zion, that is to say, the land of Judea. It's his favorite spot in the universe. And that's where he intends to set his eternal temple. So therefore, those two verses describe heaven on earth. That's where it's going to be. Revelation 21, and especially verses 20 through 24, draw that out and expand upon it. Patty from Kentucky. I was wondering if on the ark, if the cherubim had wingspan, as they depict the ark nowadays, what is the significance of the wings, since angels and Satan don't have wings to cover the ark. Thank you. I love your program. You've helped us a lot. Well, thank you. I'm glad the Father's word does it. It really does. The reason the cherubim are drawn with wings on the ark is descriptive of their title and profession. They are, many times we are told as to come under the wing of God, as the great eagle's wing, that we are to come under his wing. Well, God doesn't have wings. But it's a descriptive way of saying, as the eagle would protect her young under the wing, so God protects us in his love. And what it means, go to Ezekiel chapter 28. And Satan, who was one of those cherubims, because he was the cherubim that covereth. That's the reason for the wing. It describes those that covered the mercy seat, which simply means they protected it. They were supposed to, but guess what? Satan, first of all, the ark which Moses created was symbolic of that ark, the true ark, okay? The mercy seat and all. And so it was. But that was simply descriptive of his name. He decided he wanted to sit on it. He wanted to be Messiah. But only God could do that. That's where the trouble came in, as you will read in Ezekiel 28. Verses 18 and 19 tell you what's going to happen to him. Donald from Texas. I would like to know more about you speaking on the Kenites. Have you got a tape on that? And if so, what is the number of it that I can order it? 436 will help you on that. Kenites is simply a Hebrew word that means the children or offspring of Cain. And Christ speaks of them himself. He taught of them in Mark 13, beginning with verse 36. He talked of Cain and Cain's children in St. John chapter 8, verse 44. Even tells them who their father is. Wasn't our father. That's where you'll find it. You will find also in 1 Chronicles chapter 2, verse 55, that they were already bookkeepers for the tribe of Judah way back then in Chronicles. When you have a bookkeeper that's a child of Cain, you're about ready for a heap of hurt. They found out the hard way, and they still do to this day. Alice from Tennessee. What was the light that was created on the first day? And the Ruach, the Holy Spirit, moved upon the waters. The light was, if you want to go that far, was Christ himself at the foundations of this earth age. You could, John, St. John, in the chapter 1, in the beginning was the Word was with God, the Word was God. And that was the light, was God himself, Emmanuel, with us, as his spirit moved and brought the creation as it is. That's the light. It was the spiritual hope of the world. Darla from California. Is it possible for someone to have a curse put on them that will last for three generations? Absolutely not. No one can put a curse on a Christian. I know some religions, some cults teach that they can. And if you listen to the cult, they might get the job done. But if you're a true Christian, you have power, as it's written in Luke chapter 10, verse 19, over all your enemies. Satan and his little curses run from you. They're afraid of you. If you occupy this house, your body, in the name of Jesus Christ and order stuff like that away from you, ricochets off of you like a bullet. And you're a can-do type person. You're a child of God. Utilize the power that he freely gave you if you believe. Again, Luke chapter 10, verse 19. Linda from California. I was told by my pastor that if I didn't pay my tithes on time, I would have to pay an extra 5% based on Leviticus 27, 30, and 31. Well, he's got a real good thing going there, you know. I really think he's stretching Leviticus 27 and 31 to almost the breaking point. And probably the reason you didn't pay your tithes on time is you didn't have anything to tithe. Tithe is not one set. It's if you had a tithe, then certainly you have to make something before you have a tithe to give in the first place. You know, God loves a cheerful giver, and any preacher that begs or would make a statement like this, guess what he's in it for? I mean, what's on his mind, and what is it he bears down for? For your salvation and you to love Almighty God, or your change and your money and 5%? Does that sound like Judas to you? You think about it. I don't know where you go to church, but he's misleading you with that little statement. Irena from Connecticut. What is the meaning of 666 and 777? Well, it's just really the simplest thing in the world. 666 is the sixth seal, sixth trump, and the sixth vial. When you read the book of Revelation, what happens in those particular seals, trumps, and vials? Satan appears as Antichrist. He's coming. And then what is 777? Well, it's the seventh seal, the seventh trump, and the seventh vial. What happens at the seventh seal, seventh trump, seventh vial? Christ returns. Now, most people know that 6 comes before 7. Therefore, they know that Antichrist appears before the true Christ does, and that they have the obligation to speak out against him, as Mark 13 declares. So there's 666 and 777 is so simple a child can understand, okay? Okay, we got Mincy from Tennessee. Are the names of the two men that died beside Christ? My mother told me their names were in the Bible, but I haven't been able to find them, nor have I heard them in any lesson. Well, I'm sorry, but your mother was mistaken, okay? The two men that died behind him, they're not in the canonized Bible, okay? They're just not there. But what's really important about the two? Is one was converted. One of them Christ redeemed right there on the cross because he became a believer. Jesus loved him. Even as Jesus was dying on the cross, he loved that one and redeemed him. Kinsman redeemer in action right up to the last breath in the flesh body. Samuel from Pennsylvania. I also have a question. The Bible seems to teach that the elect are chosen by God through his grace, not of any works man has done. The pastor teaches that the elect are chosen because of works they performed in the first earth age. Can you explain or recommend a tape about the elect? Yep. We have a tape titled The Elect. That will help you. But, you know, there's no great mystery there. All you have to do is read Ephesians chapter 1, verse 4, concerning God's elect. He said, I chose you before the foundations of this earth age. Now, if God chose you before the foundation of this earth age, where were you? Well, you were before this earth age. You were with him in the first earth age. Well, why would he choose you? Because you were fighting against Satan then, and you still do to this day. That's why he can trust you. That's why he chose you, as it is written in Romans chapter 8, verse 26. Sometimes you don't even know what to pray for. So he intercedes in elect's life. Why? Because he chose them, predestined them in the first earth age, whereby he can account on them and interfere in their lives to bring to pass prophecy, as it is written, even in this earth age. That's what God's elect are. They're not special, and they're not chosen for any reason other than they work for him. big time, even in the first earth age. And they detest Satan and his deception. Pat from Ohio. Does the United States come from Manasseh and Ephraim? And in part, you betcha, there. And so it is. Gene from Montana. Maybe I should explain just another word or two there. Naturally, all 12 tribes went north over the Caucasus Mountains, then were later called Caucasians. I'm sorry, all 10 tribes. And the 10 tribes that were taken captive by the Assyrian. And they settled Europe, and many of them later migrating to the United States of America. And England, Great Britain, and the Americas, Christian nations, as with other Christian nations, or the scattering of those people, absolutely. Gene from Montana. Is the fig tree referring to Israel as a nation? In part, but it has to do with the land of Judea and when Israel would become a nation again there, that God would plant, as written in Jeremiah 24, both a good fig and a bad fig. This is why it tests the scholar of God's word, that you know who's who. You better know who the Kenites are. And you better know who the children of God are. And those prophecies, Jesus didn't say, maybe you should learn the parable of the fig tree. In the very chapter I've been telling you about where God's elect are delivered up before the Antichrist, Mark 13, where he definitely says, you're going to be delivered up. You're not to premeditate what you'll say beforehand, but speak what the Holy Spirit gives you at that moment. He says, learn the parable of the fig tree. He didn't say maybe get around to it. He said, learn it. And he meant it. Anybody that needs help on that, we have a tape titled that very same subject. Wanda from Arizona. I was told by a lady that I am worshiping the flag. She said, I was putting that before God. I told her, I didn't worship the flag, but I do love what it stands for. And that's 100% correct, okay? I do love our country and what the flag stands for. She says she won't vote because Christians put the government before God. That's a bunch of malarkey. I don't know who that lady is, but she's a little bit on the ignorant side. To worship something, that becomes your whole thing. But God's people have always had standards. That's what a flag is. And it represents that people. And you can pledge that allegiance to the flag. That does not take one whit away from God. God promised that we would become a strong nation as numerous as the stars of heaven and the sands of the sea. And so it is. God blesses America. And there's a reason for it. And so it is. There's no accident that we're the superpower of superpowers in these end times. It all fits Scripture exactly right. Isaiah chapter 18. Question for television. Scott from Minnesota. What does Genesis chapter 4 verse 21 say that Jubal was the father of all such as handle the harp and organ? Does this verse really mean that anyone who is an organist of their church is from the seed line of Cain, or all church organists automatically Kenites? Of course not. Okay. It just so happened that Jubal was pretty good at it, but they were good at a lot of things. Okay. Let me make one thing real clear. Even if a person was a child of Cain, a Kenite, and they loved the Lord Jesus Christ instead of Satan, then they do not become a child of Satan, but they become a child of God and are in good standing with God. Even a Kenite can have salvation and be redeemed. So let that be square away in your mind, all right? But certainly, church organists are very valuable to the church and the profession and the talent in which they put forth if your church allows and goes, has that music. David played a harp, and an organ is simply a offspring thereof, basically. That has nothing, it's what one believes, but also Kenites are definitely a race, but they can rise above that race. Maxine from Kansas. I have often wondered if you have any information what happened between the Old Testament and the New Testament. I watch you every day at 6 a.m. with them. Okay, that's great. Appreciate it. And you have history itself. There are works, but history itself gives us that accounting, and Josephus gives us that accounting, which is a pretty good history and a history that can be pretty well trusted. Tim from Kentucky. Pastor Murray, would you please explain 1 Corinthians 13:10, but when that which is perfect is come, then that which is part shall be done away. Thank you for your answer. You're welcome. What it means is when Christ comes, he is perfect. We see now, and when we were a child, we acted as a child, but when we matured, we began to put childish things away. We're talking about Christians. But when Christ returns, and he that is perfect is with us, naturally, we're changed into spiritual bodies, and there's no in part after that. We've got the bold truth 100% right before us. That's what it's talking about, Christ's return. Shirley from New York. My baby sister died at birth. Will she still be a baby when I see her, or will she grow up in heaven? She was born in 1950. Also, my husband passed in 2005. He was 69, a good Christian man. Will he be older? We're all in the spiritual bodies. We're all the same age. God created the bodies, basically, as it is written in Proverbs chapter 8 and in Job chapter 38 at the same time. God loves his children, and age has nothing to do with a spiritual body. It doesn't get old, it doesn't get sick, it doesn't wither, it's not perishable as flesh bodies are, and they're all mature. And when we change to the spiritual body, that's as you are, even eternal for some. Neil from Michigan. I was wondering if you could touch on this slaying in the spirit thing. I fear it is not real. If it is real, I don't believe our Lord could do things like this. Your thoughts on this? Simplify and simplify. Return. God picks one up, doesn't knock one down. Okay. It is true that in the very presence of God, one usually will hit the deck. I can use that terminology. Simplify. You understand. But then the first thing he will say is, get up, be a man, act like a man, look like a man. And I do not understand how some people can realize when what part of man is slain is the old man that likes to sin, and the new one that is brought forth is one that loves to please God. I'm out of time. Hey, I love you all because you enjoy studying our Father's Word. Most of all, God loves you for it. That's why he sent you the letter, so you could read it with understanding and be pleasing to him where he can bless you. You bless him, boy, will he bless you. We are brought to you by your tithes and offerings. If we've helped you, you help us keep coming to you. Once you do that, again, bless God. He will always bless you. Most important, though, you listen to me. Listen good now. You stay in his word. Every day in his word is a good day, even with trouble. Do you know why? Because Jesus, Yeshua, he is the living word.
1: 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Thank you for watching today's program, and God bless you.

This has been a long time I've been promising a children's book. This is a book that will help a parent teach their child exactly what God's Word states. Now, this was done by a very good friend and student of this chapel. We have given it, if you would, a binder whereby if there is a page that you feel is too far advanced for your children, then by all means you should remove that particular page. It is done in a material that is even washable, and it takes you step by step into instructing a child, what does God's Word say? And I think you will find it extremely helpful. It is item number 4414.

0: Welcome to the Shepherd's Chapel Network Family Bible Study Hour with Pastor Arnold Murray. Wisdom is understanding God's Word. Pastor Murray's unique teaching approach brings God's Word alive with meaning as he takes you on a chapter-by-chapter, verse-by-verse study of God's letter to you, the Bible. And now, here is Dennis Murray.
1: Good day to you. God bless you. Welcome to Shepherd's Chapel. Welcome to this Family Bible Study Hour. Ready to get back into our Father's Word here at the Chapel? We invite you to get your Bible and join us today. We're going to pick it up today with Psalm 37. And if you ever think that crime pays, that the wicked always win and get ahead, and they're the ones that always have the money to buy a nice house and the money to buy nice clothes and a nice car, stay tuned. This is the psalm you want to jot down, that the wicked get exactly what they deserve, and we're going to find out what that is in our lesson today. Make sure you don't get the same judgment that they receive. Psalm 37, a psalm of David. It is an acrostic psalm, and it is what is known as a regular acrostic because every letter in the Hebrew alphabet from beginning to end is utilized. There's none missing. There's no double letters as we've encountered in some of our previous psalms. And now we're talking about the Hebrew manuscripts here. Don't let it confuse you when you look at your King James Version Bible and it's not like what I said, because I'm talking about the Hebrew manuscripts. And each letter of the Hebrew alphabet, beginning with a leaf, which corresponds with our letter A, there are four lines of writing in the Hebrew manuscripts. And that carries through to be true in all 22 letters of the Hebrew alphabet, except for three. And when there are four lines, that's what's called a quatrain. And however, there are three verses, or lines, if you will, represented by the Hebrew letter in the alphabet, that only have three lines in the original manuscripts. Those are called triplets. And what does all that mean? Well, it's little goodies that our Heavenly Father hides in His Word for those who are willing to get in and dig the truth out. And the verses that are triplets, meaning there are three lines in the Hebrew rather than four, as all the other Hebrew alphabet letters are representing, do correspond to a specific verse. And when we get to those, verse 7, verse 20, and verse 34, there's a special message for us there. We'll bring that out when we get to it. Psalm 37, instruction as to present blessings in view of Psalm 23. Psalm 23, that psalm of life, that psalm of resurrection. It is Messiah's admonition or warning, if you will, as to present blessing, because Yahweh is his shepherd. And fortunately, he is our shepherd, referring to our Lord and Savior Jesus Christ. So with that introduction, let's ask that word of wisdom in Yeshua Jesus' precious name. Father, we ask you to open eyes, open ears this day. Psalm 37, verse 1, do the wicked really get ahead? Fret, this means get hot or be troubled, not thyself because of evildoers. Neither be thou envious against the workers of iniquity. Don't be envious of their ill-gotten gains, and most certainly you don't want to be envious of the judgment that they receive, because, like I said, we're going to be covering that in this Psalm 37, and you don't want to go where the evildoers and wicked are. And so that nobody gets off on a guilt trip here, we're not talking about people who occasionally sin, and we all do. We all fall short if we're honest with ourselves and others. None of us is perfect. We sin. And therefore, that's the reason and the beauty of Christianity, is because we can repent and obtain forgiveness. But evildoers in this verse, we're talking about those who don't care about God. They have no time for God. They could care less, in other words, about him. That's who we're talking about. But it's a waste of time, your precious time, to get upset about the wicked. And that's the purpose of this psalm, is letting you know that they get what they have coming to them on Judgment Day. And that probably is not all that far down the line. So that's what I want you to get out of this Psalm 37, is there's no sense in worrying about it. Don't get all hot and troubled over the evildoers. God is in control. He's the judge. He does judge righteously. They're going to get what they deserve. Verse 2. For they, this being the evildoers, shall soon be cut off down like the grass, and wither as the green herb. And you don't want the same thing on Judgment Day that they get, cut off. And what this made me think about when I mow my lawn, and the lawnmower throws the fresh-cut grass out into the street or on a sidewalk maybe in front of your house. And, you know, while that grass is fresh-cut, it has moisture in it, and it kind of sticks. It's sticky, if you will. But after a while, and the moisture is gone, it turns brown and becomes very light. It's not sticky anymore. In fact, a strong wind or a car driving by will blow the cut-off grass away. That's just like the evildoers and the wicked. When they're cut off and go into that lake of fire, they're going to be blown away. They're not going to be there anymore, just as that grass that you can see on your sidewalk or in the street is cut off. They're going to be cut off, and they're not going to be there anymore. Verse 3, trust in the Lord, this is Yahweh in the Hebrew, and to do good, so shalt thou dwell in the land, and verily thou shalt be fed. And trust in the Lord, and the shepherd will feed you, and the shepherd will lead you. I guess the question is, do you feed well on, spiritually speaking, on the pasture that he tends for you? Do you follow when he leads? He's not going to drive you. He's not going to drag you on with a bridle and a bit like you would have to do a horse or a donkey. But he will lead you

if you are willing to follow. Verse 4, delight thyself also in the Lord, and he shall give thee the desires of thine heart. And blessings always given to those who do his work. You know, this ministry is a good example of that. I don't like to talk about self or our organization, but it's very true that if you do God's word, if you're willing to do the work, he will give you the bricks. And anyone who visits Shepherd's Chapel, they can tell you that there are no signs of opulence or extravagance in any of our buildings. And in fact, quite the opposite, they're sometimes a little floored as to how simple things are around here. And the reason for that, though, is that we put everything, most everything, back into buying television time, teaching God's word chapter by chapter, verse by verse. And you know what? We don't ever have to beg. We don't ever have to have telethons to raise funds to stay on the air. And believe me, the television time that we buy on some 350 stations across the U.S. and every major market, they don't give that away because we're a nonprofit organization. That's expensive television time. But again, the point is that God provides. If you're doing his work, expect to be blessed. And note there's a condition in that verse. And what is the condition to receive everything, the desires of your heart? It's that you delight thyself also in the Lord. If you delight in him, he delights in you. It's simple as that. Verse 5, commit thy way unto the Lord. Trust also in him, and he shall bring it to pass. And this word commit, those of you with reference Bibles, you probably have a reference in the Hebrew. It means to roll thy way upon the Lord. And I like one scholar, the way he translated it, was to roll your burdens on the Lord. It's written in Jeremiah chapter 23 that you do not say, what burden has the Lord put on us today or me today? God makes it very clear there. There's no question about it. You don't say that, because if you say the burden of the Lord, he'll bring what you accused of putting on you on you. But it's opposite of that, friend. If you're walking around with a burden load of sin, for example, he's given you a way to get rid of it. It was not free. It was expensive. It was the blood of his only begotten son on the cross. But you can get rid of that burden of sin by repenting and asking for forgiveness. Also, in the New Testament, we learn that if you put on the yoke of Christ, that your burdens will be lightened, your load will be lightened. Why? Because it's not only you carrying the load at that point, it's the power of our Lord and Savior Jesus Christ working right along beside of you. So I encourage you to roll your burdens on the Lord. Don't blame him for your burdens, but he will lighten your load if you let him. You know, commit, some people have difficulty doing that. It seems like God's election fall into that category. They want to do everything themselves. They want to be can-do type people. And there's nothing wrong with being can-do, but you better not forget where your power is when the day of Jacob's trouble, that's to say the tribulation of Antichrist, comes upon us. More on that later in this psalm, verse 6. And he, this is the Lord, shall bring forth thy righteousness as the light, and thy judgment, rewards for some, as the noonday. And the light in this is as when the sun comes up in the morning. And what this verse is saying was, as sure as the sun comes up in the morning, and as sure as noon follows the sun rising, so will the Lord bring forth thy righteousness and thy judgment as the noonday. Now we come to the

0: that they're wicked because of the man who bringeth wicked devices to pass. Now, those who prospereth in his way, we're not talking about people who prosper in God's way. We're talking about people who prosper in their own way. In fact, their way is all they could care about. How can I get more wealth? And if it hurts someone else for me to get that wealth, so be it. That's what we call ill-gotten gains. Rest in the Lord and wait patiently for him. It becomes increasingly important for God's election as we near that time of Jacob's trouble when Antichrist will be here on earth. Don't worry about the wicked. God keeps excellent records. And you know, we spend way too much time worrying about this or worrying about that. They say that 90% of what you worry about never comes to pass. So wouldn't we be better off spending our time increasing our faith than we would worrying about something that may or may not come to pass? Verse 8, cease from anger and forsake wrath. Fret not thyself in any wise to do evil. In Romans chapter 12, verse 19, we learn that vengeance belongeth to me, saith the Lord. And that's the reason you can cease from anger. Don't fret about those who are wicked and seem to always win. They come out on top all the time. Again, God will pour his wrath upon the wicked. It's going to happen. Now, this does not mean in this verse to forsake wrath. Doesn't mean that you should never get angry. There's absolutely nothing wrong with righteous indignation. And if someone walks up to you and slaps you in the face, knock them on their coon dog. They asked for it. Give them what they asked for. And, you know, you'll be helping them by doing that because you'll be correcting them and they'll realize next time that Christians aren't second-class citizens. So just to forsake wrath doesn't mean to become a total pacifist or become someone else's doormat and be a second-class citizen. Verse 9, for evildoers shall be cut off. They're going to die just like that grass that we were talking about, that the lawnmower throws it over onto the sidewalk or out into the street, soon to be just blown away. It isn't there anymore. But those that wait upon the Lord, they shall inherit the earth. And this word earth in the Hebrew is aretz. And it means land, just as we have in this Psalm 37 in verse 3. Verse 29 and verse 34. Inheritance, I can't help but every time I think about the inheritance of the Zadok, God's elect, Ezekiel chapter 44, verse 26, and the following verses. And in the millennium, they asked God, what shall we give the Zadok, your elect, for an inheritance? And he says, you don't give them any land to inherit. For I, this God speaking, am their inheritance. And you know what? He owns everything. And if you do things his way, it pleases him to bless you. Verse 9. For evildoers, we covered that. Let's do 10. For yet a little while, and the wicked shall not be. Yea, thou shalt diligently consider his place, and it shall not be. You'll observe where the wicked were, his home, his city, whatever, but they won't be there anymore. Just like the grass that the lawnmower threw out on the sidewalk or the street, you'll look where it was, but they're not there anymore. And just like that grass, the wicked won't be here anymore either. Where are they going? They're going into the lake of fire if they don't straighten out their ways. Verse 11, and that's for yet a little while. That means not too far in the distant future. That applies especially to today. Verse 11, but the meek or the humble shall inherit the earth, and shall delight themselves in the abundance of peace. Peace you could think of as rest, or rest in the Lord, in other words. And this, and patiently wait for the Prince of Peace as well, because he comes, but there's a fake that comes first. You probably recognize the beatitude there from Matthew chapter 5, verse 5. It states, blessed, or that means how happy are the meek or the humble, for they shall inherit the earth. Verse 12, the wicked plotteth against the just and gnasheth upon him with his teeth. And this gnasheth can be simply the fact that he speaks slanderously or evil of the just. It can also mean out and out anger, such as taking violence, anger, for example. And you can expect that. When you teach God's word, the truth, even from what the pulpits of Christians, you better have tough skin, because they're going to gnash on you. They're going to mock you. Unfortunately, many of them are so biblically illiterate that they don't know any better. Verse 13, the Lord shall laugh at him, for he seeth that his day is coming. Don't ever forget this verse. And I couldn't help, the Lord will laugh at them. You should go back to your mind in Psalm chapter 2, verse 4. Psalm 2 starts off, why do the heathen rage? What makes them think they can take counsel among themselves against God and his anointed? And it goes on to say in verse 4 of Psalm 2 that God laughs at the enemy. He finds them humorous, and I think we can almost feel sorry for them. But the day here, his day is coming, that last phrase, we're talking about judgment day is coming for everyone, not just the wicked, but for the righteous and the wicked. And beloved, basically the choice is yours. You can do things God's way and go into the eternity, or if you're like these wicked and evildoers and you continue in your ways, you're going into the lake of fire. The choice is yours, simple as that. And you know, I don't want to see you go into the lake of fire. Right now, if you say, okay, Lord, I'm sorry, I have been messing up, and I really want to change, and you go to your Heavenly Father in prayer, he'll take you back with open arms. He'll forgive you of your sins. And as I said, it's not too late right now, but there comes a time, as it states in that one verse, for yet a little while, in verse 10, there comes a time that it will be too late. Consider verse 14. The wicked have drawn out the sword and have bent their bow to cast down the poor, the afflicted, and needy, and to slay such as be of upright conversation. Now, they don't actually slay those of upright conversation. They're preparing to slay those of upright conversation. But what happens then? Ezekiel chapter 38, Ezekiel 39, you have a battle that takes place called Hamangog. You also have another battle. It's called Armageddon. And just as they have the sword and have bent their bow, just as they've drawn their sword and bent their bow, that's when the Lord steps in. And you know what? It's his war. So guess who wins? Do you want to fight against God? I certainly hope you're smarter than that. There are some who aren't. They think they can win. Satan, we could throw into that category. Verse 15, their sword, this is the wicked and evil, shall enter into their own heart, and their bows shall be broken. It's God's war, and God wins. And you know, he has control of nature, our Father does. And it's written in Revelation, he'll utilize hailstones the size of a talent. A talent weighs between 110 and 180 pounds, depending on whose measure you go by. The war will not last very long. No one can withstand hailstones the size of a talent. verse 16. A little that a righteous man hath is better than the riches of many wicked. And this couldn't be more true, as Christ said to the church of Smyrna in Revelation chapter 2, verse 9. Jesus said, I know your poverty, but you are rich. Why? Because they have truth. They know who those who claim to be of our brother Judah, but do lie and are of the synagogue of Satan, are. That's invaluable truth. All the riches in the world are not as valuable, material riches in the world are not as valuable as God's truth. Also in the New Testament, we learn that in Matthew chapter 19, verse 24, and the verses around that, the teaching of Jesus also. And Jesus said there that it's easier for a camel to go through the eye of a needle than for a rich man to enter the kingdom of God. And a lot of people scratch their heads at that one. And what Jesus was talking about is, let's take a city like Jerusalem. You had a main gate. And throughout the day, the main gate remained open where people, traffic, and anyone else could go back and forth out the gate. But at night, they closed the gate for security reasons. But off to the side of the main gate, you had a little gate that was pointed at the top. Therefore, the name of the gate, the Needle Gate. And when traffickers, businessmen would come in from afar, with their camels laden down with goods, they would have to unload the load off whatever the camel was hauling, take it off of him, the load, and then the camel could go through the gate. The teaching of Christ there in the book of Matthew, chapter 19, was simply that if you have ill-gotten gains, symbolized by what is on the camel's back, you have to take it off, get rid of them, in other words, before you can enter the kingdom of God. Therefore, again, it is better for the little that a righteous man hath is better than the riches of the wicked, when those riches are ill-gotten gains taken at the expense of others. Verse 17, for the arms of the wicked shall be broken, symbolic of power in their arms, but the Lord upholdeth the righteous. Verse 18, the Lord knoweth the days of the upright. This means that he regards with affection the days of the upright, and affection and favor, and their inheritance shall be forever and ever. And that won't be so with the wicked. They're going into the lake of fire, not into the eternity. Verse 19, they shall not be ashamed, again speaking of the righteous, in the evil time. We're talking about the day of Jacob's trouble. We're talking about the tribulation of Antichrist. They won't be ashamed, which can be translated confused, because they've studied God's word enough to know that the Antichrist comes first. They're not going to be deceived. They're not going to be tempted to worship him, because to them he is an abomination. And in the days of famine they shall be satisfied. Amos chapter 8, verse 11 states that the famine of the end times will not be for bread or water, but for hearing the word of God. How true that is today. People are unfortunately literally starving to death for the word of God. Some of them unfortunately go to church, but they teach the traditions of men there and never quite get around to teaching God's word. The famine of the end times is on. I couldn't help but think about Psalm 23, verse 5, also in reading this verse. And it states there, speaking of the great shepherd, thou preparest a table before me in the presence of mine enemies. And oh, how well stocked that table that he prepares is. Those who are starving to death would love to partake of it. Verse 20. And here we come to our second triplet. Again, in the Hebrew language, three lines in the Hebrew as opposed to all the other Hebrew letters except for verse 7 and 34 represented by four lines. Here we have only three, again calling special attention to this in the manuscripts. But the wicked shall perish. No need to worry or get troubled or upset about the wicked. It states right here in God's word. Do you believe his word? The wicked shall perish, and the enemies of the Lord shall be as the fat of lambs. They shall consume into smoke, shall they consume away forever and ever, blotted out. Just like Satan in Ezekiel chapter 28 is already sentenced to be consumed from within by ashes. He's called the king of Tyrus there. But those of you who have ever done any barbecuing can relate to this verse. Because if you got a hot fire going, excuse me, on a grill, and you put a lamb chop or a steak on the grill, and a little piece of fat, you know, drips down on the hot coals or whatever means of fire you've got going, and it's not there very long. Have you noticed? It just kind of and up in smoke forever and ever. That's how it's going to be for the wicked when they go in to the lake of fire. No eternity for them. They're gone, never to be thought of again. So there's no need to fret or get all hot and troubled about the wicked. God says they are going to perish. He means what he says. 21. The wicked borroweth and payeth not again, but the righteous showeth mercy and giveth. And this means that, and why is that the case, that the wicked must borrow, but they can't or won't repay? That's because they're not receiving God's blessings. They're receiving his cursings. And that's just the way it is. The righteous receive his blessings, and therefore they can afford to be charitable. They have more than what they need, the righteous do, and can give it or loan it to someone who needs it. But on the other hand, the wicked are always having to borrow, but they never get around to paying back. Have you ever known anyone like that? 22. For such as be blessed of him, of the Lord, in other words, shall inherit the earth, and they that be cursed of him shall be cut off, just like that grass that we've been talking about. It's not going to be there anymore, and that happens in a pretty short period of time. And I can just hear some now, cursed of the Lord. You mean God curses people? Absolutely. And if you don't know that, you show your biblical illiteracy, because in Leviticus 26 and Deuteronomy chapter 28, there's a very long list there of how God can bless you or he can curse you. And guess what determines which one you get? It's whether you do things his way or not. Only that's pretty simple, is it not? You do things his way, receive his blessings. You don't do things, receive his cursings. Verse 23. The steps of a good man are ordered, or established, you could think of this, by the Lord, and he delighteth in his way. And of course, God's way is Jesus Christ. He is the only way. So in that, we find a true blessing in itself, that God establishes the very way we step. In other words, we're not going to get off track because God is guiding our footsteps in the right way. And that he'll do that for the righteous. If you're wicked, he's going to guide your steps right into the lake of fire. You know, the wicked, we were talking about at the beginning of this, of do the wicked get ahead? Well, I can tell you one time the wicked get ahead. That is, they go to the front of the line when it's time to start jumping in the lake of fire. So, again, as we said in this lecture, the choice is yours, friend. You know, I can sit here and tell you about God's word all day long, but until you take responsibility for your actions and follow what his word says, and you go to your Father with a repentant heart, then that load of sin comes off. That burden that you're carrying around is forgiven. And he'll bless you. He'll establish your steps to where you don't go off the path. You don't get off in the wrong way. You're not influenced by friends that may not be all that good of an influence on you. So consider it, and he's always there willing to take you back, just as the prodigal son in the New Testament. So consider it. We've got a short message. We'll ask you to listen a moment, won't you please?
1: 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You need to know what the Mark of the Beast is. As it's written in Revelation chapter 13, verse 8, many will be deceived. There is no need for you to be deceived. Christ said in Mark 13, 23, "Behold, I have foretold you all things." 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
0: Welcome back. We're glad you could join back with us. Let's have the 800 number, please. 800-643-4645. That number good throughout Puerto Rico, the United States, of course, and our good friends to the north in Canada. If you have a biblical question that you'd like to pose to be answered on the air, feel free to call that number and leave your question. Don't ask questions about a specific individual, denomination, or organization by name. We teach God's Word in a positive manner, throwing out negative about others, especially our brothers and sisters in Christ, serves no purpose. We simply won't do it. If you're listening by shortwave radio or via the internet around someplace in the world that's not able to use that 800 number, your announcer at the end of the hour will give you our mailing address. Quite all right to mail your questions in, and it's always a pleasure to hear from you around the world and as to how your ministry is going, how your studies are going, etc. Always a pleasure to hear from you. Got a prayer request? We can do away with the 800 number. You don't need a telephone or paper and pencil and a mailing address. Your Heavenly Father is there for you 24 hours a day, 7 days a week. And believe it or not, He's there to bless you or curse you, depending on whether you do things His way or not. So I encourage you to talk to your Heavenly Father. Let Him know that you love Him and to thank Him for the many blessings that all of us are guilty of taking for granted. Father, we do have these prayer requests. We thank You, Father, for the sacrifice of Your Son, Jesus Christ, on the cross. And we come to You in His name. And Father, You know the needs, the problems in the lives of these. And if it is Your will, a special blessing on each of them. We also lift up our military troops who are in harm's way around the world and their families this day. Father, watch over, guide, direct, touch, heal in Yeshua Jesus' precious name. Amen, and thank You, Father. All right, let's get to some questions. First up today, Anonymous from North Carolina. We usually don't take Anonymous, but I'll entertain it. Where was Jesus from the age of 12 to 30? He seems to be missing from the Bible, and that's perceptive of you because it's nothing written of him between the ages of 12 and 30. He kind of disappears, and then all of a sudden when his ministry started about approximately the age of 30, he reappeared. Historically, and I say that where you understand, historically, Jesus was with Joseph of Arimathea, the uncle of Mary, the mother of Jesus. And he was as a traitor, if you will. He was known as Joseph the Tin Man in southern England. And we offer a book or a documentary DVD here at the chapel entitled The Traditions of Glastonbury, and occasionally we air it on the program on holidays, etc. So catch that if you're interested. Then you follow, what was Jesus wearing in the tomb? Well, some believe the Shroud of Turin. However, that is not biblical either. That is by tradition of men or historical account. Nothing biblical about what he was wearing in the tomb. Curtis in California, please explain, if flesh and blood cannot enter into heaven, then how did Moses and Elijah go to heaven? And 1 Corinthians 15:50 will document that flesh and blood cannot enter the kingdom of God. Now, Moses and Elijah, let me back up from that. It's not written that Moses transfigured. It is obvious that Elijah, and you can throw Enoch in with that, transfigured, because they didn't die. God took them, and you're right, the flesh and blood can't enter the kingdom of God, but they weren't in the flesh because God transfigured them. Moses, on the other hand, it's written at the end of Deuteronomy that he died, but that God would not allow the people of Israel to bury him. And in the book of Jude, you may recall reading that Satan and Michael were contending over the bones of Moses. So I'm of the opinion that God also took Moses. Moses was very special to God. Another question on Matthew chapter 17, when Jesus took three of his disciples up to the Mount of Transfiguration, who transfigured with Jesus and Elijah? It was Moses. And I think it was Peter said, "Oh Lord, let us build three temples here, one for you, one for Elijah, and one for Moses." And Jesus said, "You don't tell anybody about what you saw until the Son of Man has paid the price on the cross." In other words, after the crucifixion. But he was preparing the disciples for what was going to happen to him. We don't have a God of the dead. We have a God of the living. And Jesus defeated death, and he was preparing his disciples for what was going to happen after the crucifixion. Michael in North Carolina, what scripture can we go to regarding family members who are addicted to alcohol and drugs? Thank you. Excuse me. 2 Thessalonians, start reading chapter 3, verse 6. And it tells us how to treat family members who don't do things God's way. Make a note of that. 2 Thessalonians chapter 3, verse 6. And you know, the main thing I think about family who have members who are addicted, don't become an enabler. And what I mean by that is you want to help the family who are addicted and be compassionate to them. Unfortunately, sometimes that compassion turns into more alcohol or more drugs. And in that case, you have become an enabler. And, you know, sometimes tough love is the hardest love. By that, I mean you show love to your family who are addicted to alcohol and drugs by not being an enabler to them. And maybe they'll straighten up and fly right. Gary in Louisiana. Leviticus 25, verse 49. Does this substantiate in any way that Joseph of Arimathea was Christ's uncle? And yes, I believe so. However, he was actually Mary, the mother of Jesus' uncle, not the direct uncle of Jesus Christ. But yes, in Leviticus 25, it's talking there about the rights of kinsman redeemer, the requirements, better said probably, of kinsman redeemer. And that, no doubt, I think documents the fact that Joseph of Arimathea possessed kinsman redeemer rights and responsibilities in regards to him claiming the body of Christ. He also took the responsibility of providing a tomb for Jesus Christ. It was a freshly carved tomb, as it's written in Isaiah chapter 53. He was buried in the grave of a rich man. That rich man is Joseph of Arimathea, in that he was a successful businessman. And many people don't realize it, but Joseph of Arimathea was also a Pharisee, but he did not go along with those who wanted to find fault with Christ and crucify him. He was a disciple of Jesus Christ. There's an interesting book that we offer, Drama of the Lost Disciples. It's a very interesting read if you haven't obtained a copy of that book. But it goes into what happened after Christ was crucified, and this is historical, of course, but that Joseph of Arimathea took Mary, the mother of Jesus, to southern England, and they established the church there. Interesting read. Gloria in Minnesota, can you please tell us what number 14 means in biblical numerics? I'll be happy to. 14 in biblical math or numerics means deliverance or salvation. You may recall Israel was in bondage to Egypt for some 400 years. And what day of the new year was it on that God delivered Israel from the bondage of Egypt? It was on the first Passover. And how many days after the first day of the year is the Passover? You count 14 days, and then at evening is the beginning of the Passover, and that's when God delivered Israel from the bondage of Egypt. Also in Matthew chapter 1, verse 17, we learn there that there were 14 generations from Abraham to David. In other words, 14 different fathers in that seed line from Abraham to David. And then there were 14 generations from David to the Babylonian captivity. Then there were 14 generations between the time Judah came out of the Babylonian captivity until the birth of Christ. So, boy, you talk about deliverance and salvation written all over it. That seed line leading up to Jesus Christ stamps a special meaning on that number 14. Rebecca in West Virginia. And let's get to your question. Who are the Kenites? Well, the very word Kenite, if you have a Strong's Concordance, look it up. It means the sons of Cain, the offspring of Cain. It doesn't say sons, but it means offspring of Cain. And then you follow, I have been saved and baptized, and I believe God sent his son Jesus to die for my sins. And Jesus rose in 3 days and is on the right hand of God. And I do believe the Holy Spirit lives within me. Which tribe do I belong to, Judah or Israel? I also believe that the Antichrist will come first. Does this make me one of the elect? The elect know God's overall plan. And you know, you can't become one of God's elect in this, the second earth or second heaven age. Whether you're one of God's elect or not depends and is determined by what you did previously, in prior time, in the past, in other words, in the first earth age and the first heaven age. But to know, you know, the fact that you believe, and that's great that you believe these things, but that doesn't prove that you're of the tribe of Judah, one of the tribes of Israel, the 10 tribes that went north, or what. It's very difficult for people to establish what tribe of the 12 tribes of Israel they are. In fact, most people don't even know they are of Israel, the 10 northern tribes that went north over the Caucasus Mountains, therefore becoming known as Caucasian people, who then settled in Europe and later migrated on into the United States and Canada. Robert in Tennessee, please help me to understand these things. Am I correct to understand that Eve's sin was having intercourse with Satan? If so, was Adam's sin having intercourse with Eve? And also, when was Satan locked up in chains by Michael, not to be released until the sixth trump? Well, the fact, okay, let's back up. Yes, it is correct, your understanding, that Eve had intercourse, and the child resulted, she conceived, as it's written in Genesis chapter 3, verses 16 and 17, where God said, I'm going to greatly multiply your conception to Eve. Adam did also partake of the tree of knowledge of good and evil, which was the serpent in the Garden of Eden. Now, whether he had intercourse with Eve or with the serpent himself is a matter of discussion and opinion. I believe it was with the serpent himself, because he was just as guilty as she was, which is even more of an abomination than with Eve. Both were breaking of God's first commandment. It's not written in God's word that Satan is locked in chains and held by Michael. It's kind of common sense, if you will. And remember in Matthew chapter 4, when Satan attempted to tempt Christ after he was in the wilderness for 40 days without food, without drink. And what did Jesus say? Jesus said, get thee hence, Satan, get behind me. And that's where I think Satan is today, is behind Jesus Christ. Where is Jesus Christ? He's in heaven. So that's where. Michael also is the one who boots Satan out onto earth at the sixth trump. You can read about that in Revelation chapter 12, verse 6, and the following verses. Tony from North Carolina, my question is, who are the elect and how may I become one of the elect of God's kingdom? I think we answered that a moment ago. You can't become one of God's elect. It's what you did in the first and second, first in earth and heaven age. If you understand God's overall plan and you know that the Antichrist comes first, you're probably one of God's elect. Adam in California, which tribe am I of? Here we got that question again. I always say, I'm African American. You're not of the 10 tribes of Israel if you are an African American. The children of Jacob were all by Adamic wives or concubines, and Jacob was Adamic. So you are of the six-day creation, which were created in Genesis chapter 1. And in the last verse of Genesis chapter 1, after God had created the races and everything else, he looked and it was good. He loves all of his children. Patricia in Alabama, I love your program. You mentioned this morning something about the Smith's Bible Dictionary. What is that? I would really like to start studying the Bible. How do you recommend I start? Thank you. Well, first of all, of course, you need a Bible, and we recommend the King James Version Bible because of the second thing I recommend, which is a Strong's Concordance. With a Strong's Concordance, you can check out any word in the King James Version Bible and take it back to the original Hebrew, Chaldee in the Old Testament, or Greek in the New Testament. And it straightens out a lot of confusion in God's Word. Now, after that, in my opinion, the Smith's Bible Dictionary is an exceptional value. We only ask a $15 donation for the Smith's Bible Dictionary. And what do you find in it? Well, you find what I think is really helpful. One of the things is all the people that are in the Bible. You look up the name like Joseph, for example, and it takes you through with the first Joseph mentioned in the Bible, the second Joseph, the third, fourth, Joseph of Arimathea, and tells you the scriptures where you can find those. And it helps you sort out, because back then they only went by one first name. They didn't have a last name. Of course, it was easy to identify. Often it said Joseph, the son of whatever. So also in the Smith's Bible Dictionary, you find a very good breakdown of different locations in the Bible, a little bit of history about the cities, the nations that are mentioned in the Bible. Every plant and every animal, I believe, is listed in the Smith's Bible Dictionary. And that way you don't get confused about what God's Word is talking about when it's talking about a tree that you may or may not be familiar with. Or it could be called something different in the language that it was translated from than what is in English. And this question is from Delaware. Again, I don't have a name. What does it say in the Bible about being joint heirs with Jesus? Well, it's very clear in Romans chapter 8, verse 17, that we are joint heirs with Christ, if so be that we suffer with him. Catherine in Florida. Can you please explain the seven trumpets and give me scripture? I don't have time, Catherine, to explain all the seven trumpets. I can give you scripture where you can find them, Matthew 24, Mark 13, Luke 21. Pastor Arnold Murray has a work called Seven Trumps, Seven Seals. I'd recommend that you order that, either that or Matthew 24, Mark 13. Both of those are single CD or cassette studies, and where they will walk you through the trumps one by one. Alicia in Illinois. If Adam did not have any children in his genealogy, how was Jesus able to come through the king line and the priest line? This is confusing me because Abel died and Cain was the devil's son, so how was this possible? Please let me know. I'm waiting for an answer. And you're a little confused. You got it right about Cain being the devil's son, but you're wrong that Adam did not have any children. Adam's genealogy you'll find in Genesis chapter 5. Cain's, on the other hand, who is not the son of Adam, you'll find in Genesis 4. There's two separate seed lines because they're two different fathers, you see. Now, Abel did not have any children before he was murdered by his brother Cain. So you won't find Abel in Adam's genealogy in Genesis chapter 5. But the seed line through which Christ came was Seth. And that genealogy then is carried on in Genesis 5. Go to Luke chapter 3 also if you want proof of the genealogy of Jesus Christ. Ray in Canada. Do the giants still have the opportunity of eternal life? Well, the giants do. Let's be clear, though. The fallen angels do not. It's written in Jude chapter 1, verse 6, that the Nephilim, the fallen angels of Genesis 6, who went into the daughters of Adam and they had children, which were the giants, the Gebers, are held in chains of darkness unto judgment. Now, God placed the soul, the spirit of each individual into the giants. And you asked about the giants. If they believed on God, they are children of the living God. Ray in Canada. I was just listening to Pastor Murray, and he said Jehovah was not written in Isaiah 12:2. Jehovah is written there, but that's one man's transliteration. God's sacred name is Yahweh, not Jehovah. There are no J's in the Hebrew language. Therefore, it would be impossible to say his name, Jehovah, in the Hebrew language. And you should be able to do that. It is Yahweh. I am out of time. I love you a great deal because you enjoy studying our Father's Word in depth. It makes his day when he looks down and sees you studying. We are brought to you by your tithes and offerings. If we've helped you, help us keep coming to you and to reach out to others who are lost in this world of darkness. There's one thing that's most important, though, beloved, and it's this. You stay in Father's Word every day. Every day in his Word is a good day, even with trouble. Do you know why? It's because Jesus is the living Word.
1: 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Thank you for watching today's program, and God bless you.

The Book of Ezekiel. What a fantastic study, this Book of Ezekiel. The Book of Ezekiel that covers, if you would, those vehicles, those circular discs. In the Hebrew, it states very clearly that that whirlwind with the color amber traced back to the Hebrew, highly polished bronze. What an exciting thing that God's Word informs us on all things. Ezekiel, one of my favorite prophets of the Bible, probably more written, not probably, but absolutely more written on what will happen in the millennium age than even the book of Revelation. Ezekiel guiding you through it, what God will expect at the final battle, Armageddon and Haman Gog, recorded in this great prophecy. I know you're going to enjoy it, the book of Ezekiel.

The last wilderness. I want to talk about it just a little bit. God's elect are going to be delivered up before the false Messiah at his time. When that time comes, and when it does happen, we don't have anything to worry about because our Father is with us. I'm just going to tell you, coming out of the gate, I'm going to document to you that when the false Messiah comes, God promises that he takes care of his elect exactly as he did the Israelites coming out of Egypt. How did he take care of them? He fed them. He led them. He had the pillar of fire. He opened the Red Sea. They had everything in time. He promises he's going to do that for you. The reason I'm doing this, a lot of people before war, before combat, and this is a spiritual war, they get a little antsy, okay? And that's all right. But I don't want you to be afraid to act. I want you to know that you are God's child, and he's with you, and you don't have anything to fear. And that's why God wanted you to know what happens in the last wilderness of this dispensation of time. To open your Bibles, if you would, to Revelation chapter 12. We're going to start talking about a woman. And this woman is representative of Mother Israel, or God's elect, in the first earth age. And then she represents Mary in this earth age. And then she represents you as God's elect in these end times. So pick it up, if you would, with verse 6 in chapter 12, the great book of Revelation. What is it that Revelation means? It means to unveil, to make known. There's no hidden secrets here. God wants you to know and to understand. It reads, "And the woman," this is the woman that had the man-child that was taken up to the Father, meaning Christ, of course. "And the woman fled into the wilderness, where she hath a place prepared of God." Who prepared it? God did, okay? "That they should feed her there 1,260 days." Now, what is a prophecy that is given in days? That's for God's children. What is a prophecy given in months? That's moons, that's night. It pertains to Satan. So we know that 1,260 days is 3.5 years. We know that, well, as our study this morning, we know that doesn't apply anymore. It's been shortened to 5 months and to two and a half month periods. So she's well taken care of regardless of what the time is. And inasmuch as it is given in days, it means God handles it. It has to do with his people. That is to say, people that love him. And anyone, I don't care who you are, if you love him and you let him know, he's your father. He's the father of your soul. And he wants you to love him. It just really makes his day. It really pleases him. So naturally, when this woman gets in trouble, if it were to be so, he's got it all set. It's all prepared. And what happens immediately after you are given that assurance? Verse 7, "And there was war in heaven. Michael and his angels fought against the dragon, and the dragon fought and his angels." We got the Nephilim, the fallen angels, Michael and his angels, and we got war in heaven. "And prevailed not," Satan prevailed not, "neither was their place found any more in heaven." It's time. Okay, guess where he's going to end up, though? Right here on good old terra firma. Okay, he and all of his angels. Verse 9, "And the great dragon was cast out, that old serpent." You're going to hear every name Satan is called here. "Called the devil and Satan, which deceiveth the whole world. He was cast out into the earth, and his angels were cast out with him." The whole lot. You know, that would frighten a lot of people. They'd say, oh my,
But Jesus gave you power over all your enemies, and I hope that Satan is your enemy. I hope that all his little angels are your enemy. And in Christ's name, you have power over them. They're afraid of you. You've got to condition yourself and discipline yourself to know that in Christ's name. They're afraid of you. So needless don't get the adrenaline flowing and get on a high of combat and enjoy it too much. Know that God's with you. He's going to take care of you. And I heard a loud voice saying in heaven, now has come salvation and strength and the kingdom of our God and the power of his Christ. That's to say, his anointed one, Christos, the anointed one. For the accuser of our brethren is cast down, which accused them before our God day and night. Did you know that? Satan's up there saying, oh, Lord, did you see what she did, or did you see what he did? You know, and that's one of your elect? Come on. Yeah. He's good at that. And you know something? He doesn't miss a lick. But he's still afraid of you, because God has anointed you with that power. And they overcame him by the blood of the Lamb. How did they do that? Don't ever forget that. They overcame him by the blood of the Lamb, by declaring it, by having that Lamb on your doorpost that the death angel must go over, as Passover is the true meaning of it, thereof. And by the word of their testimony, that's what they do. They speak out. They have that testimony when the Holy Spirit speaks through them, and they love not their lives unto the death. Do you know who the death is? Satan. Hebrews chapter 2, verse 14. Christ said, I came to this earth to destroy death, which is to say the devil. So you are going to be delivered up before him. Fantastic. That's great. Okay. Man, what a champion you can shine for your people. And let that testimony bring many lost souls to Almighty God when they see the fake that he is and where he stands. Therefore, rejoice, ye heavens. I mean, we can really have it nice up here now. Why? And ye that dwell in them, woe to the inhabitants of the earth and to the sea, for the devil is come down unto you, having great wrath, because he knoweth that he hath but a short time. He's going to try you. He's going to see what you're made of, but you're made of Almighty God. You are made and saved by the blood of Jesus Christ. And you have power and authority over all your enemies. And they had better be afraid of you. That's why you've got to know how to take names and kick dragon. Be sweet about it. But Satan's not your friend, okay? This is what... We get into these kicks of, well, that's politically correct. Well, it's

morally wrong. If it's morally wrong, I don't, politically correct doesn't mean a hill to me. Okay? I could care less about politically correct. If it's morally correct, I'll go with it. But all that is called politically correct is not moral. They try to take, it's Satan's way of trying to remove God from your being. And he's your protection. Boy, would he have a field day if he could arrange that. But he knows he's got but a short time. What happens then? 13. And when the dragon saw that he was cast unto the earth, he persecuted the woman which brought forth the man-child. He persecuted the woman and her offspring that brought forth Christ, the only begotten Son of God, that made that blood available, that was the sacrifice of all sacrifices, giving you that freedom and peace, okay? He doesn't like her. Well, that her is you, okay? That's the bride of Christ. Gender has nothing to do with this. And when what happens then when he tries to persecute her? 14, and to the woman were given two wings of a great eagle. Do you know from Deuteronomy 32 that our father is as an eagle to us? Do you know what an eagle does to a young that starts to fall and can't fly learning? Picks them up, carries them, and so he does you. But he carried this eagle that she might fly into the wilderness, into her place. Did it say some place? No, it's her place. It's prepared there. God's had it there all the time. It's in his plan. Where she is nourished for a time and times plural and a half time from the face of the serpent, that old dragon, the serpent being the name in which Eve was taken in the garden. He's going to be, this is why Paul would teach in 1 Corinthians chapter 11, verse 10, woman, keep your head covered, not with a hat and not with hair, but with Christ, because the fallen angels are coming back again. It says, because of the angels. Because they are coming to do nothing but harm, but they can't harm you. Why? You're disciplined. You're a soldier for God. You know better and you know what's correct. You know what's morally correct. And you're going to do it. But God has this already taken care of. And naturally, that 3.5 years, times plural, that's 3.5, is the time has been shortened, that particular time, to 2.5 months. But it doesn't matter. It still happens exactly that way. Okay? And the serpent cast out of his mouth water as a flood after the woman, that he might cause her to be carried away of the flood. Flood of lies. The flood's already started. The flood is by a bunch of his little diehards that are kind of running scouts ahead of time, saying, you got to get God out of your vocabulary. What's wrong with you? Are you ignorant that you believe there's a God? You know, it's terrible, but you're coming to that time. And that's why you must be prepared, because God has already taken care of it for you if, there's a condition, if you believe, if you know his word. You can't play church. Christianity is not a religion, it's a reality, and it's happening right now. And you have to be prepared for that. Verse 16, and the earth helped the woman. What, the wilderness? And the earth opened her mouth and swallowed up the flood which the dragon cast out of his mouth. And the dragon was wroth with the woman. No wonder. She's going to tear him up. Okay. And went to make war with the remnant of her seed. That is to say, even to you today. Which do what? Which keep the commandments of God and have what? Have the testimony of Jesus Christ, the truth. Not playing church, but the truth that Christ brought forward about this false one being kicked from heaven to deceive the world, if it's possible. And of course, he's saying, I'm Jesus. I've come to save the world. And a person that is biblically illiterate

But I just want to go here just for a few verses to show you how our God takes care of his children, okay? Because the same thing that happened coming out of the wilderness is going to happen to you. If you read about the two witnesses in Revelation 11 about the blood being turned, water being turned to blood, you kind of get some hints about that, okay? That many of the things that happened in Egypt, the witnesses accomplish. God's elect accomplish, okay? So let's just read a few verses here. All I'm doing is showing you what God did. This is a song that Moses and his sister and his brother sang. This is not the song of Moses, but it's kin. Verse 15 of Exodus chapter 15, verse 1. Then sang Moses and the children of Israel this song unto the Lord, and spake, saying, I will sing unto the Lord, for he hath triumphed gloriously. The horse and his rider hath he thrown into the sea. He let the children across, and then, bam, he drowned the whole army of Pharaoh. That's how he took care of them. Do you think Pharaoh had a chance? Do you think Pharaoh actually had a chance to hurt them? No. God takes care of his own. And he's going to take care of you. That's his promise. He's going to take care of the woman that believes and will be the bride of Christ. The Lord is my strength and song, and he has become my salvation. He is my God, and I will prepare him an habitation. Have you prepared him a habitation in your heart? That's what he wants. He wants to dwell in you. And I will exalt him. I'll trust him. I'll follow him. Verse 3, the Lord is a man of war. The Lord is his name. You know, it is wonderful, and you'll have these religionists. They will say, brother, you are so wrong. You talk so coarse. God is love. Don't you know that? God is love. And you're supposed to love everybody. Satan too. You know, I mean, you got to have some limit somewhere. It just, you know, naturally you love those that follow God, that love God. But friend, you better know who your enemy is, because he's out there. And, you know, old Jehu, I'm going to tell in a Bible story here, and maybe I'm digressing. I don't know. I'll risk it. Jehu was running along in a chariot, and who did he reach out? Jonadab the Kenite. He said, hey, good buddy, how you doing? Crawl right up here in my chariot if you think I'm your good buddy. And Jehu took that Kenite right into his own chariot. I mean, that's like reaching out and getting hold of the devil's hand and saying, welcome aboard. It didn't work for him, okay? But it saved the Kenite. That's all he cared about. Because Jehu was going to kill the whole bunch that went against him, and the Kenite wanted to be real close, so he didn't get killed. You know, lie, lie, lie, and trick, trick, trick. I mean, they will do it, all right? But God takes care of his own, regardless of what. For Pharaoh's chariots and his host hath he cast into the sea, his chosen captains also are drowned in the Red Sea. The depths have covered them. They sank into the bottom as a stone. They went down like a rock. What did your enemy have a chance there? None. Why? God killed them. Okay. God dispatched them. The right hand, O Lord, thy right hand, O Lord, is become glorious in power. Thy right hand, O Lord, hath dashed in pieces the enemy. That's what I want you to get from that, is what did happen when they came out. Now, as I promised you, I'm going to document where God promises he's going to do the same thing for you. Turn with me to Isaiah chapter 11. You know that Isaiah chapter 11 is where it speaks that certain animals that are carnivores are going to lie down with lambs, and that Christ is going to return at the second advent and put everything right. But what I want to do

0: want you to go all the way to the 16th verse. We're going to read it, and then we're going to back up to the 11th verse. The 16th verse, so you know where we're going and why we came here, of Isaiah chapter 11. And there shall be an highway for the remnant of his people. This is at the very end, you understand? Which shall be left from Assyria, like as it was to Israel in the day that they came up out of the land of Egypt. It's going to be exactly the same. I'm going to help them that much, okay? So that's in your mind. Now back up to verse 11. And it shall come to pass in that day. What day is that? That Christ returns, the second advent. That the Lord shall set his hand again the second time to recover the remnant of his people, which shall be left from the Assyrian. The Assyrians took us captive, okay, in the beginning. And from Egypt and from Pathros, that's Upper Egypt, and from Cush, Africa, and from Elam, and from Shinar, and from Hamath, that's the home of the Kenite, and from the isles of the sea. I'm going to gather my children, that's to say, those that love me, from all over the world, and he shall set up an ensign for the nations, and shall assemble the outcast of Israel, and gather together the dispersed of Judah from the four corners of the earth. In other words, Judah and Israel always separated. One house, the house of Israel, the house of Judah. He said, I'm going to bring them back together. Okay, so that lets you know what time we're talking about. Okay, I emphasize. 13. The envy also of Ephraim shall depart, and the adversities of Judah shall be cut off. Ephraim shall not envy Judah, and Judah shall not vex Ephraim. In other words, all the tribes are going to get along. They're going to be together again, one stick, okay, join. But they shall fly upon the shoulders of the Philistines toward the west. They shall spoil them on the east together. They shall lay their hand upon Edom and Moab. You know, that's Russia, and Moab, and the children of Ammon shall obey them, shall be obedient to God, is how it really should be translated, okay? Why? They're either obedient to God or they won't be very long, okay? Time of teaching. And the Lord shall utterly destroy the tongue of the Egyptian sea, the Suez, and with his mighty wind, Ruach, the Spirit, shall he shake his hand over the river, and shall smite it in the seven streams, and make men go over dry shod. That's to say, with shoes on. Going to be fine. I'm going to take care of them. And there shall be a highway and highway for the remnant of his people, which shall be left from Assyria, like as it was to Israel in the day that he came up out of the land of Egypt. Exactly the same. He's going to do it for you. I'm going to read a few verses of the next chapter. And in that day, meaning the same time that Christ returns and he's gathering his children from the wilderness, and in that day thou shalt say, O Lord, I will praise thee. Though thou wast angry with me, thine anger is turned away, and thou comfortest me. God wants to do that. You know, when you feel that Holy Spirit and the warmth of it, he is comforting you. Why? He's telling you he loves you. When he blesses your family, he's loving you. Behold, God is my salvation. Hey, friend, there is no other. Okay, Satan will toy with you a while, but he won't save you. I will trust and not be afraid, for the Lord Yahweh is my strength and my song. He also has become my salvation. Again, there's no other. Therefore, with joy shall you draw water out of the wells of salvation, and that water runs deep, and that water is eternal. Once you thirst, you drink of it, you'll never thirst again. He's with you. He'll never disappoint you. He will never let you down. Now there are some that will say, well, life is just tough. So what is just right for God's elect? Hey, bring it on. Let me show you how a champion of God's people works, all right? We can handle it. It's no problem. Why? God is with us. You can go through the valley of Achor. It's trouble, but you're going through. You're going to make it. And you know it coming out the gate. There's never a doubt, never a hesitation. You're a champion when you are disciplined in the Word of God, whereby you have the faith to stand for something or be good for nothing. Okay. Verse 4, and in that day shall you say, praise the Lord, call upon his name, declare his doings among the people, make mention that his name is exalted. 5, sing unto the Lord, for he hath done excellent things. This is known in all the earth. He does it. Cry out and shout, thou inhabitant of Zion, for great is the Holy One of Israel in the midst of thee. Did you get that? In the midst of thee. Is he? Or is he a stranger to you? Have you declared that and performed that habitation? Do you allow him in? You know, many people come with some that where they're inhabiting something other than Jesus. Okay. They won't help because they've given somebody else a home and it's destroying them. So make sure that doesn't happen to you. Hey, Satan's real, friends. He loves to especially get God's elect, whisper in their ear, and lead them astray. He just really loves it. I want you to learn a Hebrew word, not Greek, this is Hebrew, as we're here in the Old Testament. And the word is Midbar. Okay, Midbar. And what it means wilderness. But it comes from a prime, and it has another meaning that would be very difficult for some people to understand. Because it is a wilderness, all right, and she's there. She's in the wilderness. But it means speech. Okay? Isn't that unusual? It's very unusual. But it does. It means, it, as well as the wilderness, which means pasture, okay, food. But it means speech. Why? Because she's going to be fed and she is going to talk. You just ask a woman. It's going to, you tell them. Hey, but I find that Midbar is an interesting word, wilderness in the Hebrew tongue, that its prime comes from talk. Okay. To talk what? Talk God. Talk truth. And in that wilderness that he's prepared, it's a place of safety for you, where you can speak out against Satan and he can't stand it. Drives him crazy, and that's good. Okay. And that's why, one of the reasons why, when somebody says for you, oh, God just never does anything for me. Well, no wonder. No wonder, you know. I mean, can you blame him? Well, let me have an hour and I'll tell you my troubles. Don't want to hear it. Doing God's work, I don't have an hour. Okay. So don't ever let Satan get you on pity parties, because you're a child of God. You're part of that woman. Do you know where I'm going to take you now or very soon? God's going to say, I'm going to lure her. That's like saying, I'm going to woo her into that wilderness. And I'm going to prepare her and protect her. And she's going to do my work. See, hey, Jesus is going to stay on that throne of God until all of his enemies are made his footstool. You're going to be busy? You bet you are. You're the one that's going to put them there. And we can do it. We can cut it. Okay? Why? With his power. No problem. So here we have this wilderness, which at the same time, it means pasture. Which, do you know what a pastor is supposed to do? He's supposed to tend the pasture. He's supposed to feed you from it. Where that you have stability, energy, faith, and a closer walk with God. But at the same time, this particular pasture teaches you to talk. and to talk God's way. Why? You're not even to premeditate what you'll say before you're delivered up before the synagogue of Satan, as it is written in Mark chapter 13. But here, this wilderness documents that, brings it home, and you can do it. Why? Because you love him. And not only do you love him, but you love our people. And it irritates you that they're being misled. It irritates you when you see little children when they try to have their Pledge of Allegiance taken away from them. It just grinds right to the heart. Why? Because you have compassion. It means you're one of God's elect. And that's why God loves you. That's why he can use you. Okay, let's go to Ezekiel chapter 20. Ezekiel chapter 20. And let's pick it up, we're going to pick it up along about verse 33. This will be the Lord God again talking about taking you into that wilderness when Satan comes against you, and that you have nothing to worry about. Verse 33 of Ezekiel chapter 20 reads, "As I live, saith the Lord God," swearing by himself, "surely with a mighty hand and with a stretched out arm and with fury poured out will I rule over you." So you want to kind of put that in your mind and know who's boss? Because he is, and that's good. "And I will bring you out from the people and will gather you out of the countries wherein you are scattered with a mighty hand and with a stretched out arm and with fury poured out." I'm going to set things straight, okay? And that day's going to happen. He's not going to prolong that much longer. "And I will bring you into the wilderness of the people." That's where the woman goes, okay? "And there will I plead with you face to face." In other words, you're going to be fed and you're going to speak. Face to face, mouth to mouth. Do not premeditate what you'll say, but speak that he gives you at that moment. And as it is written in Luke 21, even the gainsayers will be convinced by what you say. Why? It's God speaking. He's guiding you. That's why you're a winner. That's why God loves you so very much. Verse 36, "Like as I pleaded with your fathers in the wilderness of the land of Egypt, so will I plead with you, saith the Lord God." It's a guarantee. Just as he brought the children of Israel, those that loved him, out of the land of Egypt, freed them with a mighty hand. We're talking supernatural here, beloved. We're talking about being delivered at the second coming when Christ returns. We're talking about God's children as they take this message to the world. Okay. You're going to do it. Those that love God are going to do it. And it's his promise that he will lead you, he will protect you, just as he did them. And they had the victory all the way. He fed the manna from heaven. That's what's in his pasture in the wilderness, is manna. It's that white stone mentioned in Revelation chapter 2, verse 17, with manna, truth, God's word. And he, just as he protected them, it is his promise. This woman that goes into the wilderness, I will lead her there. And that woman is to be the bride of Christ. That woman is to be those that love the Lord Jesus Christ and those that follow him, those that love him, and those that serve. And that's, do you have that habitation, that place for him? Then that's why he loves you. He cares. And do you know something? Do you understand what he's telling us here? I guarantee you the victory. I just guarantee it. Write it down. Believe it. Because it's true. And just as he brought them out, so does he take care of this woman in the wilderness. This medbar, which is to say speech and food, truth, God's word. You know, you can do a lot with God's word when you absorb it, when you digest his truth and follow, and you know his guarantees. And then he continues on. And I will cause you to pass under the rod, and I will bring you into the bond of the covenant. Do you know what the rod is? It's a shepherd's staff, okay? And each night when a shepherd comes in, when he puts his sheep away in the sheep cot, they pass under, he tells them, a teller. You know, like at a bank, a teller, only he's telling sheep. They pass under that rod, are you mine? Whoop, whoop, whoop, whoop, whoop, let's cull this one out. Okay? In other words, some are not going to make it. He only takes the real thing. He only takes one that belongs in his pasture. And then he takes care of it. But he does count. Do you understand? And that's fair. Okay. Because you know why? Too long do we let the enemy jump right in the sack with us. Okay. Right in our secret planning. Okay. You take even in church planning. Do you realize that they're there? They try to be. And that's fine. I like to convert them. Okay. Woo! That's a challenge. Okay. You know. A real good Christian can be converted pretty easy, but boy, when you got one of the enemy, I like to twist his tail good, you know? Make a believer out of him. Don't never be afraid, okay? We've got the victory. All right. 38, when they pass under his staff, you know? You know that little staff has a crook on one end of it? Boy, he can reach out there and whoosh, zap. That was gone, okay? Watch the heart. And I will purge out from among you the rebels and them that transgress against me. I will bring them forth out of the country where they sojourn, and they shall not enter into the land of Israel, and you shall know that I am the Lord. As for you, O house of Israel, thus saith the Lord God. And then he goes on to say, if you want to serve idols and if you want to serve something else, bye, have a good trip. Okay? It's your choice. You can love God and follow him and have a guarantee that he will always be there for you fighting the devil when he's cast out and his angels. Or you can go the other way. Party with him if you like. Okay, but I'll tell you, it won't be a pleasant trip. Why would anyone want to lose their credentials of passing under that rod staff for what? A dead man has to offer, because Satan is a dead man. He's already sentenced to death. Ezekiel 28, verse 18 and 19. Now, to conclude, turn with me to the great book of Hosea, which means salvation in the Hebrew tongue. Hosea, immediately following the book of Daniel we were in this morning. Book of Hosea, we're going to go with chapter 2. Always know that God loves his children. Do you know why he created his children? To give him pleasure. If you give him pleasure, then he's happy. If you don't pleasure him, he's not happy at all. So, Hosea, meaning salvation. And let's pick it up, if we may, in the 14th verse of this great second chapter. Therefore, and listen carefully, these are words of love from your father, speaking of the woman that flees into the wilderness, okay? And this is the capstone, and we will complete with this scripture. Therefore, behold, I will allure her. I'm going to call her. I'm going to talk to her. I'm going to whisper truth to her. I'm going to feed her knowledge and bring her into the wilderness. That is that medbar of pasture, food, and speaking. And speak comfortably unto her. I'm going to tell her what to do. I'm going to be with her. I'm going to give her everything. Hey, listen, what have you got to worry about? What have you got to fear when God loves you to this point that he says, I'm going to allure you. I'm going to speak with you. I'm going to tell you what to say. I'm going to take real good care of you. 15, and I will give her her vineyards from thence and the valley of Achor. Do you know what Achor means in the Hebrew tongue? Trouble. I'm going to give her the valley of trouble for a door of hope, and she shall sing there as in the days of her youth and as in the day when she came up out of the land of Egypt. There again, I'm going to take care of her. Hey, do you know what happened in the land of Achor, trouble? She went on through. And that's what he's telling you here. Don't ever let a little trouble upset you. You know? Somebody throws a lemon at you. Hey, have a lemonade. Okay? It's good. Good for the soul. You know? In other words, God's going to... You got to trust God enough to know that when something like that happens, he has a purpose for it. Why? You're that woman in the wilderness. He's got things for you to do. And sometimes when you're not the sharpest knife in the drawer, he's got to kind of nudge you a little bit sometimes, okay? Thank him for it. Kiss the paddle and say, thank you, Lord. And go on and do his work. You know, because he's going to protect you. He's going to tell you, teach you, and you're going to have the victory, all right? 100%. Even if there is trouble there, bring it on. We can handle it. That's no step for a stepper. 16, and it shall be at that day, saith the Lord, that thou shalt call me Ishai, and shalt call me no more Bela. Which, do you know what Ishai means? It means husband. It's your husband. Do you know what that means? The wedding's taking place. You're no longer going to call me Lord. You're going to call me husband. Okay? For I will take away the names of Balaam out of her mouth, and they shall no more be remembered by her name. And in that day will I make a covenant for them with the beast of the field and with the fowls of the air and with the creeping things of the ground, and I will break the bow and the sword and the battle out of the earth and will make them to lie down safely. Remember where we started back in Isaiah chapter 11, where it said the lamb will lie down with the wolf? Well, you know, a wolf will tear a lamb to pieces, but not here, because they're no longer in the flesh. They're no longer carnivores. When we come to this point, we've graduated into that world that is all his. And do you know something? You will have had a part in establishing it in as much as you were in his medbar, wilderness of pasture, food, nourishment of truth, to defeat Satan and to be able to speak face to face and mouth to mouth a truth that no one can question, that no one can argue with, because it's the word of God. You can't go wrong that way. He said, there, you're no longer going to call me Yahweh. You're going to call me Isha. You're going to call me husband. Okay? We're speaking in a spiritual sense. It applies. There's no gender. It applies to everyone. 19, and I will betroth thee unto me forever. How long? Forever. I will betroth thee unto me in righteousness and in judgment and in loving kindness and in mercies. It doesn't get any better than that. But there's trouble. Who cares? If God is with you to that point, can't you handle a little Achor? Hey, you know what you do with little ants? Stomp them. Okay? Take charge. All right? Be a can-do type person. Am I telling you to be evil? No, be gracious, be kind, and don't take nothing off nobody. Okay? You're a child of God. And a child of God doesn't take advantage of anybody. It's fair in everything, but fairness also can rock the other way if somebody tries to take advantage of a person that's being fair. Okay? Is that common sense? That's natural, and that's God's way. 20, I will even betroth thee unto me in faithfulness, and thou shalt know the Lord. Why? He'll be your husband, your family. You're that close. And God loves you. Boy, does he love you. You know, he's really leveling it out right here about the woman in the wilderness and how he loves her. I will allure her. I'll talk kind to her. Okay. That's kind of like saying, I will court her. Okay, so that you have this spiritual connotation. And it shall come to pass in that day. What day? The day this happens. I will hear, saith the Lord, I will hear the heavens, and they shall hear the earth. We're all going to communicate. Okay? Why? Because heaven's going to be right here on earth. Have you ever read Revelation 21? And the earth shall hear the corn and the wine and the oil, and they shall hear Jezreel. Now, we're in the book of Hosea, salvation. And God told Hosea to go marry a harlot, okay? And one of the first children said, name him Jezreel. Jezreel in the Hebrew tongue has two meanings, to scatter and to sow, okay? God said, I'm not going to scatter you anymore, because he did. He scattered the house of Israel all over the world. He says, but to sow means to bring back, to reclaim. And that's why he would use this child's name here. Verse 23, and Jezreel shows because the word is sow. And I will sow her unto me in the earth. To who? To me. That's God speaking. And I will have mercy upon her that had not obtained mercy. That's lu ruhama in the Hebrew, and ruhama, not mercy, but mercy. I'm going to love her, in other words. And I will say to them which were not my people, lo ami, not my people, thou art my people, you art in me, my people, and they shall say, thou art my God. How could you not call him your God when he makes you promises like that? That very wilderness, Medbar, where you're fed and you speak and you bring forth truth, changes the world. Don't ever think for a minute that Christians at this time are not making a big difference. I know we are. Okay, and if you listen closely, it shows. But when I say we are, I'm talking about we that have our habitation in God, and he's doing it. Okay? Give all the praise to God, for you're coming into that time where he leads and he utilizes people. He leads people. He guides people. And just as he promised, you're going into the wilderness. You're going to go out there. Satan's going to be on your case. I'm going to swallow up those lies by feeding you real truth, and you're going to scald him, okay? You're going to take good care of him. Why? Because God is with you. He's always promised that. So why did I bring forth this lecture? Don't ever be afraid. Don't be afraid of being delivered up before the Antichrist. It's a blessing to have God with you and wanting to speak through you, just as he led the children out of Egypt. Took real good care of them. He's promising you the same thing. Praise him. You don't have a care in the world as far as the victory is concerned, because you love him. Don't ever forget that. And know, he's Ishai. He's her husband. She said, I am going to rule this earth. Not Satan. I'm going to. So, hey, always be on the winning side. Heavenly Father, we thank you, Father, for your promises, for your food, Father. Thank you for the pasture. Thank you, Father, for leading us, guiding us, directing us, Father. Let each and every one of these, Father, be a blessing to whom they come in contact with, Father, knowing there has been one of your children in their presence, Father. Use them and bless them. We ask it in Yahshua, Jesus' precious name. Amen, amen.
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2: And do you know what that word is in the Greek? It means a language you weren't born with. Why? So that you can go there and teach God's word where the people that speak that tongue can understand it. Now, you could do nothing in God's name, somebody's robbing you, and somebody is ignorant. Now, probably what they're thinking about is the Pentecostal tongue. Do you believe the Bible or do you believe people? That's what it comes down to. Have you ever read Acts chapter 2, verses 6 and 7 of what the Pentecostal tongue actually is? Pentecost means simply 50, okay? It was the 50th day after the crucifixion. No big deal. No secret name, no password, it's just 50 days after the crucifixion. Then Christ told them on the 40th day, you wait until you receive what I'm going to send you, the Holy Spirit. And in verses 6 and 7, it says the mystery was, it wasn't unknown, just the opposite. And this is the proof of the evidence of the Holy Spirit. Every language in the world could understand it because it was in their language. Man can't do that, but the Holy Spirit can. So the true Pentecostal tongue, there's nothing unknown about it, okay? I hope that helps you. Adrian, from California. I certainly enjoy studying with you. My question is, how will a true Christian be deceived by the Antichrist? Well, a true Christian will never be deceived by the Antichrist. A true Christian knows that Christ has warned us the Antichrist is coming first, and that we are to allow the Holy Spirit to speak through us as it is in chapter 13. Now, anyone that doesn't know that, why do you think, Adrienne, that Jesus was only happy with two of those seven churches? Because they knew, they believed him and knew that the synagogue of Satan was going to be set up before Christ's kingdom. And rather than being forewarned, they went into the synagogue of Satan instead of stand against it. So how could you call them, and I know you're not, but I want you to think about it. How could you call someone that would run into the synagogue of Satan a true Christian? I couldn't. Nothing true about them. Many people, unfortunately, listen to people that are sluggards. I'm going to use that word, okay, because I just hate to say lazy, okay? God considers a sluggard to be like a hinge on a door, okay? Only he says it's to a mattress. That's a proverb, okay? They just flip from one side to the other. He said, that's what I think of lazy people. You got to get into God's word. Don't be lazy and expect someone to spoon feed you without checking them out. All right to study with someone, but don't you ever dare be lazy and not check them out. This man or any other person that's teaching, you make their work stand up. And if it doesn't stand up on its own, it'll fall, okay? But you check it out for yourself or you will fall because you possibly would listen to some what? Jerry from Minnesota. We have learned more from you in the Word than we ever did 50 years before. Well, thank you. That's quite a compliment. If I remember right, you said Satan's job was to guard the mercy seat, but I find the lid of the ark to be the mercy seat, Exodus. Leviticus and Leviticus, was there more than one mercy seat? Now, it's talking about, Jerry, the one in the first earth age, okay? And you'll read of it in Ezekiel chapter 28, when he was the cherub that protecteth, okay? The one we had in Exodus and in Leviticus was only a copy. It's one Moses made, but it looked like the original, okay? But it wasn't the original that Satan fell from. Sherry from Minnesota. I think this is the second one we've had from Sherry today. My question is, if Noah had to bring two of every flesh on board, did that mean he had to also bring two of the Nephilim? No. Nephilim were not flesh, okay? Nephilim comes from the prime root in the Hebrew, Napha, Naphalium. Napha means fallen, fallen angels. They were not flesh, though they were able to impregnate woman. Why? Because man is made in the exact image. That means exact likeness of God and the angels. And naturally, if Adam was, then they were able to impregnate. Why? Because even angels' food, manna, sustains the angel body. It also does a flesh body. So you have that exact copy. Only one's flesh, one isn't, okay? Flesh is very perishable, but the angelic body doesn't age, okay? This corruptible, meaning one that ages and gets sick, must put on incorruption. It's talking about bodies, not souls. Bobby from Indiana, what scriptures do I read to learn about where the Israelites were after Jerusalem was destroyed in 71 AD? The Israelites went into captivity 671 years before 71 AD, okay? It was all over by that time. The house of Judah went into captivity about 400 B.C. So with Israel going 600 B.C., Judah 400 B.C., then a few came back, but half of them were Nethinim, meaning people doing liturgical duty, claiming to be preachers, but not. I'm out of time. Hey, I love you all. Know why? You enjoy God's word. Most of all, God loves you for it. Brought to you by tithes and offerings. If we helped you, you help us keep coming to you. Won't you do that? But most important, this is what you do. You stay in our Father's word every day, in his word, even with trouble. Still a good day. You know why? Because Jesus, Yahshua, he is the living word.
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Genesis 1:46, the first six chapters in God's Word. The world that was. Did you realize there was a world age before this one? Same old world, different age. The creation itself. When were the races created? You see, all the races were created separately, and you'll find that documented in these particular CDs. How and what was the sin in the garden? It will be discussed in this series also. This is a must for the serious Bible scholar, for if you do not understand how it was in the beginning, you certainly will never understand the end. I think you will find this series very rewarding and certainly will answer questions that no doubt you have always wondered about. Genesis 1:46. Hey, I know you're going to enjoy this series.

0: 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Wisdom is understanding God's Word. Pastor Murray's unique teaching approach brings God's Word alive with meaning as he takes you on a chapter-by-chapter, verse-by-verse study of God's letter to you, the Bible. And now here is Pastor Arnold Murray.
1: Good day to you. God bless you. Say welcome to the Shepherd's Chapel. Welcome to this Family Bible Study Hour. Back in our Father's Word, Book of Deuteronomy, Moses teaching the law whereby a lay person can understand. Breaking it down, simplifying it, and what a pleasure it is. Moses will probably be deceased about 30 days after this book was completed, as we will learn in the last chapter of the book. So it's kind of Moses' final words. And so receive them well and understand the law of God. Chapter 25, verse 1, a word of wisdom from our Father. Verse 1 reads, "If there be a controversy between men, a disagreement, and they come unto judgment, that the judges may judge them, then they shall justify the righteous and condemn the wicked." That's what law is about. Now, it is always better for Christians, if they can, to have a church arbitrator work their problem out for them to their satisfaction, that is fair, but always do what is righteous and naturally condemn the wicked. That's God's way, and that's as it should be. That's what a good judge, a judge that will take a bribe or a judge that will be partial is not a judge. He's a crook. He's a worse sinner than anyone brought before him. But he must be totally neutral as far as God's law is concerned and decide from the law, not due to personalities, but acts and deeds indeed, hearing both sides. Only a fool will make a judgment when they hear one side. But a judge hears both sides and the history thereof, and then makes the decision. Verse 2, "And it shall be, if the wicked man be worthy to be beaten, that the judge shall cause him to lie down and to be beaten before his face," in other words, the judge has got to witness it, "according to his fault by a certain number." And naturally, as we learn in this verse 3, 40 stripes he may give him and not exceed, lest if he should exceed and beat him above these with many stripes, then thy brother should seem vile unto thee. It would be, he would be defrauded, and so it is. We know that Paul himself in 2 Corinthians chapter 11, verse 24 would say, "Beaten 40 minus 1. Stripes." In other words, 39 stripes was usually the limit, just in case somebody miscounted or something, that they would not go past 40. 40 in numerics, of course, is probation. Gives one time to consider and to think. Verse 4, "Thou shalt not muzzle the ox when he treadeth out the corn," which is simply to say a servant is worthy his hire, whether it be an animal, a man, or whomever. But naturally, if that ox is pulling the thrashing wheel or in the field, doesn't matter. He's working hard. Don't muzzle him. He's worthy of what food he would partake of. Verse 5, "If brethren dwell together and one of them die and have no child, the wife of the dead shall not marry without unto a stranger. Her husband's brother shall go in unto her and take her to him to wife and perform the duty of an husband's brother unto her." This was whereby a name would not be dropped or have offspring in Israel. Verse 6, "And it shall be that the firstborn which she beareth shall succeed in the name of his brother, which is dead, that his name be not put out of Israel." You know, this is something you want to think about, is that our Father had ordered man to replenish the earth. And in a sense, Father being always fair, every soul must have the opportunity to be born of woman and to make his or her own mind up whether they'll love God or Satan. And they must all be born, and that takes a considerable amount of time, as history has recorded. And the time for that millennium age is very near upon us, which means that almost all the souls that were ever created by Almighty God have been birthed and have passed through this earth age. Verse 7, and if the man like not to take his brother's wife, then let his brother's wife go up to the gate unto the elders and say, my husband's brother refuseth to raise up unto his brother a name in Israel. He will not perform the duty of my husband's brother. And she does that before that pavement, before the judgment seat. 8. Then the elders of his city shall call him and speak unto him, and if he stand to it and say, I like not to take her, then what happens? Verse 9. Then shall his brother's wife come unto him in the presence of the elders and loose his shoe from off his foot, and spit in his face, and shall answer and say, so shall it be done unto thee, that unto that man that will not build up his brother's house. You know, this is the act of kinsman redeemer. And it's very important, and it has played quite a role even down to Christ himself. And it is fitting, in as much as we, in the last chapter, a Moabitist male was never to enter into the kingdom from that day forward. And we had Ruth, who was a Moabitist, but a female, which this law of God's did not apply to the female. But in Ruth chapter 4, verse 7, Naomi, her mother-in-law, the mother of her deceased husband, Ruth's, then had returned home, and Boaz, a very wealthy relative, saw Ruth gleaning in a field, and he liked her very much. So he then wanted her to wife when he found out, especially, that she was the daughter-in-law of Naomi and his kinsman redeemer. But there was just one problem. There was one kinsman that was a little closer related to Naomi and Naomi's son than was Boaz. So Boaz, as kinsman redeemer, had to purchase all that pertained to Naomi, therefore Boaz became kinsman redeemer, and the shoe went off the foot of the other guy, and so it was, meaning all his rights were taken from him, and Boaz would be kinsman redeemer that would claim Ruth. And very interesting, because in Father's word there are no accidents, and we learn these lessons, though they may seem trivial to some. This kinsman redeemer is very important, because in Luke chapter 3, we have the genealogy of Mary, the mother of Jesus. The genealogy of Joseph in Matthew 1 has nothing to do with the birth of Christ. And therefore, in Luke 3, we find out through Nathan, down through Boaz's son, came the kinsman redeemer of all redeemers, which is to say the Lord Jesus Christ, the Savior of all, whomsoever will. So kinsman redeemer is a very important thing. And not only, the beauty of Jesus Christ is that not only is he the redeemer of his kinsmen, the house of Israel, but whomsoever will. whomsoever will believe upon him and be adopted into his family. And that's what the genealogy in Matthew 1 is about, isn't it? Genealogy of adoption. For Joseph indeed adopted this Mary and the child. And so it is. So kinsman redeemer in God's law is very important. And again, from that came the kinsman redeemer of all redeemers. Verse 11, this is a little graphic, but understand it has a deeper spiritual meaning, and I will teach it in the spiritual, my opinion, the spiritual meaning thereof. Verse 11, when men strive together one with another, and the wife of the one draweth near for to deliver her husband out of the hand of him that smiteth him, and putteth forth her hand and taketh him by the secrets. Now this is something that women even to this day are taught to strike to defend themselves or whatever. Verse 12, then thou shalt cut off her hand, excuse me, thine eye shall not pity her. Now, in a spiritual sense, I want you, this is my opinion, and I will teach it so. Christ has a wife, that kinsman redeemer we just spoke of. And that wife was taken from the first earth age. I chose you before the foundations of this earth. And when you read in Revelation chapter 19, he not only has a bride for the wedding soon to come, but he also has a wife, and it is written. I feel that comes from the first earth age. And when the controversy, inasmuch as regardless of what, whether you are male or female, you are the bride of that one. And when you see the controversy that the Antichrist brings, his secret deception, lies, misleading of God's children claiming to be Messiah, then the true wife will step forward, not premeditating, but what she shall say will actually bruise the very head of the serpent. That is to say, the Antichrist, which is to say, Satan. Therefore, God's law always reigns supreme, especially in that spiritual sense. You might say, well, where is that written? What's written in Mark chapter 13? It's written in Matthew 24, Luke 21. And so it is that blow was delivered. It's also recorded in Revelation chapter 2 verse 10 and chapter 3 verse 10 of the great book of Revelation. Those that are the God's elect that know the difference between the true Messiah and the false Messiah, having the key of David and the knowledge, will make that stand and will wound Satan himself as the Antichrist by destroying his secrets, his deception, his lies to our people. Verse 13 to continue. Thou shalt not have in thy bag divers weights, a great and a small. In other words, if you're going to go into business, you have one set of scales. You do not play favorites, or you're not going to be in business long. Well, I'm pretty slick. I might be able to fool some people. You cannot fool God. You cheat people, they're the children of God. He does not like his children to be cheated. So get it straight in your mind. If you're in business or in trade of some sort, whatever the sort, you will treat everyone the same, and you will use only one set of weights.

Well, I wouldn't want to call myself a crook. Well, if you've got different weight, you are. You're a cheat. You're a ripoff artist. So you want to treat everybody the same when it comes to measures. Verse 15, but thou shalt have a perfect and a just weight, a perfect and a just measure. Thou shalt have, that thy days may be lengthened in the land which the Lord thy God giveth thee. Do you want them shortened? Do you want a quick trip? Just be a crook. But if you want God's blessings and to have a pleasant stay in the land, be honest. Verse 16, for all that do such things and all that do unrighteously are an abomination unto the Lord thy God. He doesn't like it. You know, a lot of people will say, well, I really have no time for God's word and I don't believe in a lot of that stuff. Well, just have a good trip then. Keep up with your stuff. Well, things are always happening. Well, of course they are. Why? Because God considers you to be an abomination. You're a crook. First of all, you deny your heritage. That's what Esau's main problem. He cared nothing for his heritage, and God hated him because of it. That's documented in Scripture, Malachi 1 and other places in God's word that God hated Esau. You want to care about your heritage with Almighty God. You want his blessings if you want happiness, if you want peace of mind. That's what makes the difference. If you play favorites with people, now it is true that if you love someone, being closer to that loved one, naturally, that's fine. That's okay. But don't have different weights. Verse 17, remember what Amalek did unto thee by the way when you came forth out of Egypt. In other words, Moses was even told in Exodus 17:8 to write this down. Make a note of it. Don't ever forget it. What did he do? 18. How he met thee by the way and smote the hindermost of thee, even all that were feeble behind thee, when thou wast faint and weary, and he feared not God. He didn't care anything about God. Do you understand what he did? He went around to the back where you have your front line, where they can kind of protect, but the weaker, this would be women, children, and the old folks, bringing up the rear, where it's supposed to be safe. He whittles in behind one of these offsprings of Esau, and lo and behold, he takes advantage of them, abuses them. And naturally, he didn't fear God. Well, let me tell you something, he should have. Verse 19, therefore it shall be, when the Lord thy God hath given thee rest from all thine enemies round about in the land which the Lord thy God giveth thee for an inheritance to possess it, that thou shalt blot out the remembrance of Amalek from under heaven, thou shalt not forget it. Now, naturally, it would be David who would later completely take Amalek out. Saul kind of played soft pedal. He let some of them get by. David didn't. He did as God instructed. So what does that mean? It means don't do things that God disapproves of when he makes it so clear in his word that it upsets him. He finds it to be an abomination. When God says something is an abomination, if you want to push the wrong buttons for our Heavenly Father, just try some of those. And your life will take an abrupt change if it isn't already destroyed. And so it is. So a set of laws that go from kinsman redeemer, the spiritual content in that is so ever important. For it has to do with salvation itself and the fact that all children

0: children are God's children. He is our kinsman redeemer. So don't upset him and expect to be redeemed, or he'll blot you out. You see, to blot out Amalek is the equivalent of being blotted out of the book of life. That's what happened back in Exodus 17. You don't want to be blotted out of the book of life, because as you read in the book of Revelation, that means you went in the big lake. Blotted out means doesn't exist anymore. Can't even be remembered, not even a thought. You know, I hope that you consider your heritage to be more than that, that it's important to you, that you love our Father, that you enjoy serving him, and do nothing that causes him to consider you to be a part of that that is abominable. You don't need that. Chapter 26, a chapter concerning Ecclesiastes. This is to say the church, the God's way, and what he would have you know and understand. Chapter 26, verse 1, and it reads, "And it shall be when thou art come in unto the land which the Lord thy God giveth thee for an inheritance, and possesseth it, and dwellest therein." You know, you want to stop and think about that. When you do what is right, God owns everything. Okay. And when he sets you up, enjoy what you have and appreciate it. Don't forget to thank him. You know, man only has title to land, and well, it's all mine. Well, you're going to die, friend. And when you die, whose is it? It goes to someone else, but it always belongs to God. It's something you want, it would do you well to think of occasionally. That's why that Father gives us what he would and brings forth blessings. But when you're there and when you're content, verse 2, "that thou shalt take of the first of all the fruit of the earth, which thou shalt bring of thy land that the Lord thy God giveth thee, and shall put it in a basket, and shall go unto the place," listen carefully, "which the Lord thy God shall choose to place his name there." Well, now, where has God placed his name? Well, it's real simple. Why do you say Jesus in English, and why do you say Yeshua in the Hebrew tongue? What does that mean? It means Yahweh, that's Father's name, the Savior. That's where his name's placed. And that's that kinsman redeemer we were speaking of in the prior chapter that redeems you when you ask him, when you request it, when you believe upon him. That kinsman redeemer, he can save your soul into eternal life. He could make life much better. So what is it mainly that he wants is your love. You can't help loving him that redeemed you. And you know, many might say, well, why do I have to give it away? What was given to you to start with? It was given to you by God. And he only takes that part. Verse 3, "And thou shalt go unto the priest that shall be in those days, and say unto him, I profess this day unto the Lord thy God, that I am come unto the country which the Lord sware unto my fathers for to give us." God gave it to us. It belongs to him. He gave it to us to have as we live. "For, and the priest shall take the basket out of thine hand and set it down before the altar of the Lord thy God." It's his gift. Verse 5, "And thou shalt speak and say before the Lord thy God, a Syrian ready to perish was my father, and he went down into Egypt and sojourned there with a few, and became there a nation, great, mighty, and populous. Well, where was Syria at this time? Well, it was Iraq of the day, the home of Abraham, okay? We're talking about Jacob, went down, and I mean, they multiplied, were blessed. Even though they were in bondage, they left very rich, and many, many thousands of people. But only 75 went down there, just a handful. Verse 6, and the Egyptians evil entreated us and afflicted us and laid upon us hard bondage. Not just easy stuff, I'm talking hard bondage. 7, and when we cried unto the Lord God of our fathers, the Lord heard our voice and looked on our affliction and our labor and our oppression. You want to take note of that. When you're oppressed today, when you have problems, God always hears you. He heard this multitude that was that long ago. You see, God is the same yesterday, he is today, and he will be forever. When you have a problem, talk to him. You know something? He's got time for you. You know why? You're his child. Verse 8, and the Lord brought us forth out of Egypt with a mighty hand and with an outstretched arm and with great terribleness and with signs and with wonders. I mean signs and wonders that we speak of even to this day, parting the Red Sea, manna from heaven, quail by the herd, food, taking care of the children, a pillar of fire at night and a cloud in the day to protect and lighten. God cradled them. 9, and he hath brought us into this place and hath given us this land, even a land that floweth with milk and honey. He really picked the best for us. Why? Well, God loves his children, and that's as it is. Verse 10, and now, behold, I have brought the first fruits of the land which thou, O Lord, hast given me, and thou shalt set it before the Lord thy God and worship before the Lord thy God. That's as it is. What you wouldn't know, it was his all the time, okay? He gave it to us. 11, and thou shalt rejoice in every good thing which the Lord thy God hath given unto thee and unto thine house, thou and the Levite and the stranger that is among you. We can all celebrate and rejoice in the fact that God's on the throne. I know there is wickedness and evilness in this world, but God is still on the throne, and God still blesses those that bless him. God still blesses those that love him, that is aware who he is, where he is, and can touch, lead, guide, and direct. That's what is so important in your life, is to make that known, even unto your family, that your family serves him, and he certainly will bless that family. Verse 12, when thou hast made an end of tithing all the tithes of thine increase the third year, which is the year of tithing, and hast given it unto the Levite, the stranger, the fatherless, and the widow, that they may eat within thy gates and be filled. We live in a wonderful time where we have, at this time, the church was the government. And it took care of Social Security, insurance, Medicare, Medicaid, all this sort of thing. And today, many times, our final tithe, and not our final, but part of our tithe, you must consider to be that makes these things possible, that people are blessed. And you know something? If you're wise, you will always thank our Father that he blesses us, our nation, our people, and this world. Verse 13, then thou shalt say before the Lord thy God, I have brought away the hallowed things out of mine house, and also have given them unto the Levite, and unto the stranger, and to the fatherless, and to the widow, according to all thy commandments, which thou hast commanded me. I have not transgressed thy commandments, neither have I forgotten them. And this is important. This is why you don't forget what pleases God if you want his blessings. That's plain old common sense. If you want God to bless you, you're going to please him. Nothing pleases him more than for you to tell him you love him. Okay? Straight out, let him know that you care, that you love him, and that you appreciate what he does for you. I don't care how large or how small, your house, your land, but that God gives you, be sure that you thank him for it. And keep working for increase, you'll have it. 14, I have not eaten thereof in my mourning, neither have I taken away aught thereof for any unclean use, nor given aught thereof for the dead, but I have hearkened to the voice of the Lord my God, and have done according to all that thou hast commanded me. I've done my best to do that. What is it talking about here? The dead, spiritually dead. You want to be very careful in assisting the spiritually dead outside of planting seeds and helping them in that way. Well, exactly what do you mean by that? Well, some people that think they're very religious, even following Antichrist, if we go to that far, they're going to think they're really doing a very spiritual thing. But all the time, they're spiritually dead, and you don't go there. You don't touch them, and you certainly don't give any of God's tithe to them that are spiritually dead or working a work of the spiritually dead. That's a no-no. The better place that this is written in the New Testament is the second epistle of John. There are three little epistles written by John just before Jude and Revelation. And the second one really brings this point home concerning touching the dead or the spiritually dead with God's tithe. He doesn't like it. Okay, so that's something that if you know better, you're held accountable for. Ecclesiastes of the Word. That's what this chapter is about. We'll pick it up here in the next lecture. Don't miss it. All right, bless your heart. You listen a moment, won't you please?
1: 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As it's written in Revelation chapter 13, verse 8, many will be deceived. There is no need for you to be deceived. Christ said in Mark 13, 23, Behold, I have foretold you all things. 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
0: There we are back again. Let's have the 800 number, please. 1-800-643-4645. That number is good from Puerto Rico, throughout the U.S., Alaska, Hawaii, all over Canada. Hey, Spirit Move, you got a question, share it. Won't you do that? Please never ask a question about a particular reverend or denomination or organization. Don't judge people. That's not our obligation, is to judge. Ours is to teach God's Word, chapter by chapter, verse by verse, let the chips fall wherever they may. Never ever apologize for God's Word. It's beautiful, it's complete, it's redeeming, strengthening, and ever so helpful in these flesh lives here on earth. Those of you that listen by shortwave around the world, it's always a pleasure hearing from you, and your announcer at the end of the hour will give you our mailing address. Again, always a pleasure. Got a prayer request? You don't need that number. You don't need an address. You know why? God knows what you're thinking. He really does. Right now, he does. All you have to do, you don't even have to say it out loud. Let him know you love him. And let him know what your problems are, even. What you need help with. What you need advice for. That's why he wrote you this letter, is to instruct you, whereby you stay out of trouble and that you receive his blessings. And certainly that's pleasing, whereby he can really bless you and everything you touch. There's still trouble in the world, but we can cut it. We're can-do type people. We're children of God. Father, around the globe we come. We ask that you lead, guide, direct, Father. Touch in Yeshua's precious name. Thank you, Father. Amen. Okay, and question time. Perry from Texas. What does it mean, who loves his life will lose it and who hates his life will find it? It's talking about flesh life and spiritual life. If you enjoy your flesh life and you roll yourself up in a big ball of sin, you're going to lose your spiritual life. But if you hate sin and rolling yourself up in a ball of sin, and you live the spiritual life, then you gain your spiritual life. That's what it means. It's according to whether, what it's really saying is, do you want to go to hell or do you want to go to heaven? That's what it amounts to. It's just a nice way to say it. Fred from Florida. Thanks for your teaching. You are so welcome. Could you please explain Zechariah chapter 14, the last two verses, 20 and 21? Thanks, Fred. What it describes is heaven right here on earth. You know, this is where chapter 14 of Zechariah, I can teach the whole book of Revelation basically, practically, from that 14th chapter. And what it does, what most people don't realize, as it's written in Revelation 21, heaven's going to be right here on earth. God, in Ezekiel 16, performed a wedding with Mount Zion, that is to say, the land of Judea. It's his favorite spot in the universe. And that's where he intends to set his eternal temple. So, therefore, those two verses describe heaven on earth. That's where it's going to be. Revelation 21, and especially verses 20 through 24, draw that out and expand upon it. Patty from Kentucky. I was wondering if on the ark, if the cherubim had wingspan as they depict the ark nowadays, what is the significance of the wings since angels and Satan don't have wings to cover the ark? Thank you. I love your program. You've helped us a lot. Well, thank you. I'm glad the Father's Word does it. It really does. The reason the cherubim are drawn with wings on the ark is descriptive of their title and profession. They are, many times we are told as to come under the wing of God, as the great eagle's wing, that we are to come under his wing. Well, God doesn't have wings. But it's a descriptive way of saying, as the eagle would protect her young under the wing, so God protects us in his love. And what it means, go to Ezekiel chapter 28. And Satan, who was one of those cherubims, because he was the cherubim that covereth. That's the reason for the wing. It describes those that covered the mercy seat, which simply means they protected it. They were supposed to, but guess what? Satan, first of all, the ark which Moses created was symbolic of that ark, the true ark, okay? The mercy seat and all. And so it was. But that was simply descriptive of his name. He decided he wanted to sit on it. He wanted to be Messiah. But only God could do that. That's where the trouble came in, as you will read in Ezekiel 28, verses 18 and 19 tell you what's going to happen to him. Donald from Texas. I would like to know more about you speaking on the Kenites. Have you got a tape on that? And if so, what is the number of it that I can order it? 436 will help you on that. Kenites is simply a Hebrew word that means the children or offspring of Cain. And Christ speaks of them himself. He taught of them in Mark 13, beginning with verse 36. He talked of Cain and Cain's children in St. John chapter 8, verse 44. Even tells them who their father is. It wasn't our father. That's where you'll find it. You will find also in 1 Chronicles chapter 2, verse 55, that they were already bookkeepers for the tribe of Judah way back then in Chronicles. When you have a bookkeeper that's a child of Cain, you're about ready for a heap of hurt. They found out the hard way, and they still do to this day. Alice from Tennessee. What was the light that was created on the first day? And the Ruach, the Holy Spirit, moved upon the waters. The light was, if you want to go that far, was Christ himself at the foundations of this earth age. You could, St. John, in the chapter 1, in the beginning was the Word was with God, the Word was God. And that was the light, was God himself, Emmanuel, with us, as his Spirit moved and brought the creation as it is. That's the light. It was the spiritual hope of the world. Darla from California. Is it possible for someone to have a curse put on them that will last for three generations? Absolutely not. No one can put a curse on a Christian. I know some religions, some cults teach that they can. And if you listen to the cult, they might get the job done. But if you're a true Christian, you have power, as it's written in Luke chapter 10, verse 19, over all your enemies. Satan and his little curses run from you. They're afraid of you. If you occupy this house, your body, in the name of Jesus Christ and order stuff like that away from you, ricochets off of you like a bullet. And you're a can-do type person. You're a child of God. Utilize the power that he freely gave you if you believe. Again, Luke chapter 10, verse 19. Linda from California. I was told by my pastor that if I didn't pay my tithes on time, I would have to pay an extra 5% based on Leviticus 27, 30, and 31. Well, he's got a real good thing going there, you know. I really think he's stretching Leviticus 27 and 31 to almost the breaking point. And probably the reason you didn't pay your tithes on time is you didn't have anything to tithe. Tithe is not one set. It's if you had a tithe, then certainly you have to make something before you have a tithe to give in the first place. You know, God loves a cheerful giver, and any preacher that begs or would make a statement like this, guess what he's in it for? I mean, what's on his mind? And what is it he bears down for? For your salvation and you to love Almighty God, or your change and your money and 5%? Does that sound like Judas to you? You think about it. I don't know where you go to church, but he's misleading you with that little statement. Irina from Connecticut. What is the meaning of 666 and 777? Well, it's just really the simplest thing in the world. 666 is the sixth seal, sixth trump, and the sixth vial. When you read the book of Revelation, what happens in those particular seals, trumps, and vials? Satan appears as Antichrist. He's coming. And then what is 777? Well, it's the seventh seal, the seventh trump, And the seventh vial. What happens at the seventh seal, seventh trump, seventh vial? Christ returns. Now, most people know that six comes before seven. Therefore, they know that Antichrist appears before the true Christ does, and that they have the obligation to speak out against him, as Mark 13 declares. So there's 666 and 777 is so simple a child can understand, okay? Okay, we got Mincy from Tennessee. Are the names of the two men that died beside Christ? My mother told me their names were in the Bible, but I haven't been able to find them, nor have I heard them in any lesson. Well, I'm sorry, but your mother was mistaken, okay? The two men that died behind him, they're not in the canonized Bible, okay? They're just not there. But what's really important about the two is one was converted. One of them Christ redeemed right there on the cross because he became a believer. Jesus loved him. Even as Jesus was dying on the cross, he loved that one and redeemed him. Kinsman Redeemer in action right up to the last breath in the flesh body. Samuel from Pennsylvania. I also have a question. The Bible seems to teach that the elect are chosen by God through his grace, not of any works man has done. The pastor teaches that the elect are chosen because of works they performed in the first earth age. Can you explain or recommend a tape about the elect? Yep. We have a tape titled The Elect that will help you. But, you know, there's no great mystery there. All you have to do is read Ephesians chapter 1, verse 4, concerning God's elect. He said, I chose you before the foundations of this earth age. Now, if God chose you before the foundation of this earth age, where were you? Well, you were before this earth age. You were with him in the first earth age. Well, why would he choose you? Because you were fighting against Satan then, and you still do to this day. That's why he can trust you. That's why he chose you, as it is written in Romans chapter 8, verse 26. Sometimes you don't even know what to pray for. So he intercedes in elect's life. Why? Because he chose them, predestined them in the first earth age, whereby he can account on them and interfere in their lives to bring to pass prophecy as it is written even in this earth age. That's what God's elect are. They're not special, and they're not chosen for any reason other than they work for him big time, even in the first earth age. And they detest Satan and his deception. Pat from Ohio. Does the United States come from Manasseh and Ephraim? And in part, you betcha, there, and so it is. Gene from Montana. Maybe I should explain just another word or two there. Naturally, all 12 tribes went north over the Caucasus Mountains, then were later called Caucasians. I'm sorry, all 10 tribes. And the 10 tribes that were taken captive by the Assyrians. And they settled Europe, and many of them later migrating to the United States of America. And England, Great Britain, and the Americas, Christian nations, as with other Christian nations, are the scattering of those people, absolutely. Gene from Montana. Is the fig tree referring to Israel as a nation? In part, but it has to do with the land of Judea and when Israel would become a nation again there, that God would plant, as written in Jeremiah 24, both a good fig and a bad fig. This is why it tests the scholar of God's word, that you know who's who. You better know who the Kenites are. And you better know who the children of God are. And those prophecies, Jesus didn't say, maybe you should learn the parable of the fig tree. In the very chapter I've been telling you about where God's elect are delivered up before the Antichrist, Mark 13, he definitely says, you're going to be delivered up. You're not to premeditate what you'll say beforehand, but speak what the Holy Spirit gives you at that moment. He says, learn the parable of the fig tree. He didn't say maybe get around to it. He said, learn it. And he meant it. Anybody that needs help on that, we have a tape titled that very same subject. Wanda from Arizona. I was told by a lady that I am worshiping the flag. She said I was putting that before God. I told her I didn't worship the flag, but I do love what it stands for. And that's 100% correct, okay? I do love our country and what the flag stands for. She says she won't vote because Christians put the government before God. That's a bunch of malarkey. I don't know who that lady is, but she's a little bit on the ignorant side. To worship something, that becomes your whole thing. But God's people have always had standards. That's what a flag is. And it represents that people. And you can pledge that allegiance to the flag. That does not take one whit away from God. God promised that we would become a strong nation as numerous as the stars of heaven and the sands of the sea. And so it is. God blesses America. And there's a reason for it. And so it is. There's no accident that we're the superpower of superpowers in these end times. It all fits scripture exactly right. Isaiah chapter 18. Question for television, Scott from Minnesota. What does Genesis chapter 4 verse 21 say that Jubal was the father of all such as handle the harp and organ? Does this verse really mean that anyone who is an organist of their church is from the seed line of Cain? Are all church organists automatically Kenites? Of course not. It just so happened that Jubal was pretty good at it, but they were good at a lot of things, okay? You can't, let me make one thing real clear. Even if a person was a child of Cain, a Kenite, and they loved the Lord Jesus Christ instead of Satan, then they do not become a child of Satan, but they become a child of God. And are in good standing with God. Even a Kenite can have salvation and be redeemed. So let that be square away in your mind, all right? But certainly church organists are very valuable to the church and the profession and the talent in which they put forth. If your church allows and goes, has that music. David played a harp and an organ is simply a offspring thereof, basically. That has nothing, it's what one believes, but also Kenites are definitely a race, but they can rise above that race. Maxine from Kansas. I have often wondered if you have any information what happened between the Old Testament and the New Testament. I watch you every day at 6 a.m. with them. Okay, that's great, appreciate it. And you have history itself. There are works, but history itself gives us that accounting, and Josephus gives us that accounting, which is a pretty good history and a history that can be pretty well trusted. Tim from Kentucky. Pastor Murray, would you please explain 1 Corinthians 13:10, but when that which is perfect is come, then that which is part shall be done away. Thank you for your answer. You're welcome. What it means is when Christ comes, he is perfect. We see now, and when we were a child, we acted as a child, but when we matured, we began to put childish things away. We're talking about Christians. But when Christ returns and he that is perfect is with us, naturally we're changed into spiritual bodies. And there's no in part after that. We've got the bold truth 100% right before us. That's what it's talking about, Christ's return. Shirley from New York. My baby sister died at birth while she still Will she still be a baby when I see her, or will she grow up in heaven? She was born in 1950. Also, my husband passed in 2005. He was 69, a good Christian man. Will he be older? We're all in the spiritual bodies. We're all the same age. God created the bodies basically as it is written in Proverbs chapter 8 and in Job chapter 38 and at the same time. God loves his children. And age has nothing to do with a spiritual body. It doesn't get old. It doesn't get sick. It doesn't wither. It's not perishable as flesh bodies are. And they're all mature. And when we change to the spiritual body, that's as you are. Even eternal for some. Neil from Michigan. I was wondering if you could touch on this slaying in the spirit thing. I fear it is not real. If it is real, I don't believe our Lord could do things like this. Your thoughts on this? Simplify. And simplify, return. God picks one up, doesn't knock one down. Okay. It is true that in the very presence of God, one usually will hit the deck. I can use that terminology, simplify, you understand. But then the first thing he will say is, get up, be a man, act like a man, look like a man. And certainly I do not understand how some people can realize when what part of man is slain is the old man that likes to sin, and the new one that is brought forth is one that loves to please God. I'm out of time. Hey, I love you all because you enjoy studying our Father's Word. Most of all, God loves you for it. That's why he sent you the letter, so you could read it with understanding and be pleasing to him where he can bless you. You bless him, boy, will he bless you. We are brought to you by your tithes and offerings. If we've helped you, you help us keep coming to you. Once you do that, again, bless God. He will always bless you. Most important, though, you listen to me. Listen good now. You stay in his word. Every day in his word is a good day, even with trouble. Do you know why? Because Jesus, Yeshua, he is the living word.
1: 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Thank you for watching today's program, and God bless you.

The book of James. James is a book that I know you'll enjoy because it is written, when you rightly divide it, to those that are scattered abroad. That's to say the 12 tribes, the 10 tribes scattered abroad, being very specific in your freedom of Christianity, the repentance, giving much personal instruction as far as controlling our thoughts and finding peace, and giving us those parameters wherein Christianity, defining those things that come from the Word of God. Example, that bitter and sweet water cannot come from the same spring. Well, from God's Word, you should not have both either. The practice of healing brought forth in this book of James. I know you're going to like it. James, that great book of instruction.

0: Welcome to the Shepherd's Chapel Network Family Bible Study Hour with Pastor Arnold Murray. Wisdom is understanding God's Word. Pastor Murray's unique teaching approach brings God's Word alive with meaning as he takes you on a chapter-by-chapter, verse-by-verse study of God's letter to you, the Bible. And now here is Pastor Arnold Murray.
1: Good day to you. God bless you. Say welcome to the Shepherd's Chapel. Welcome to this Family Bible Study Hour. Ready to get back in our Father's Word. Chapter 9 was a fantastic chapter as we had the man with the inkhorn and the glory of the Lord there. He told him, put a mark. And that word mark in the Hebrew tongue is tav, which is a T or a cross in the ancient Paleo-Hebrew. And naturally, that's the sign of a Christian. Put that mark upon them, and for it was reference to the elect in the end times. Some people have ears to hear and some don't. And you know, there's not much you can do about those that are blind to the truth and hard of hearing with understanding of God's word. And yet the miracle is the simplicity in which it flows if you are one that has that mark, that is to say, that you have been given that gift of understanding and knowledge concerning God's word, usually comes by studying God's word chapter by chapter and verse by verse, where man listens to what God has to say rather than what man might. And God simply said, those that willingly turn aside, they're gonna get theirs also. So we come to chapter 10, and verse 1, remember, God, this is one time that God came to earth in his vehicles, his altar aboard those vehicles, and he appears again in the Shekinah glory. That's to say, God is there in this 10th chapter. 10th chapter, verse 1, a word of wisdom from our Father, and it reads, then I looked, and behold, in the firmament that was above the head of the cherubims, there appeared over them as it were a sapphire stone as the appearance of the likeness of a throne. In other words, it was yellow with a rich blue haze of royalty. It was the throne of the living God. He came to deliver this message not by angel, but directly to Ezekiel for your edification today concerning the marking of the people, which is simply to say, those that see truth and those that don't. Verse 2, and he spake unto the man clothed with the linen, that's the one with the inkhorn, and he said, go in between the wheels, those vehicles, even under the cherub, and fill thine hand with coals of fire from between the cherubims, and scatter them over the city, and he went in my sight. Now, many might say, well, how could he do that? Well, God is a consuming fire. And that fire that is our Father, if you have the Tav, if you're one of his elect, you don't have to, it won't burn you. You can handle it. But somebody that is an enemy to God, it will burn them. That's why God gave us, how about the bush? You know, an old bush, a bramble bush will burn, woo, just like that. But God's fire on that bush, it didn't burn in front of Moses. And Shadrach, Meshach, and Abednego, when they were in the fiery furnace, heated seven times hotter than necessary. And Nebuchadnezzar looked, the same one that's about to take these captive, looked, and there was four men in there. He said, how many did we throw in? He said, three. But I see four, and one of them is the Son of God. And sure enough, it was, and the Hebrew children were not even singed, because God is able to protect his own. That's why you want to always have faith in him, knowing of sure knowledge. He's in control, and everything is going to turn out just fine. Verse 3, now the cherubim stood on the right side of the house when the man went in, and the cloud filled the inner court. That what a sight that must have been. Verse 4, And then the glory of the Lord, that's the Shekinah glory, went up from the cherub and stood over the threshold of the house, and the house was filled with the cloud, and the court was full of the brightness of the Lord's glory. You know, the presence of God, how comforting, how rewarding for those that can enjoy his presence, the presence of the Holy Spirit. Verse 5, and the sound of the cherubim's wings was heard even to the outer court as the voices of the Almighty God when he speaketh. It was awesome. Verse 6, and it came to pass that when he had commanded the man clothed with linen, saying, take fire from between the wheels, from between the cherubims, then he went in and stood beside the wheels. Now, you want to understand, Ezekiel is explaining these wheels. Soon he's going to say, hey, they went on their sides. They weren't rolling along like they should on an ox cart. And Ezekiel, that's all he'd ever seen a wheel on, basically. But these were up here in the air, flat, circling. And they had rings in them. They had windows. And people were inside. Verse 7. And one cherubim stretched forth his hand from between the cherubims unto the fire that was between the cherubims, and took thereof, and put it into the hands of him that was clothed with linen, who took it and went out. Didn't burn him. You know, the man with the fine linen, what is that symbolic of even in the New Testament? Revelation chapter 19, verse 7 and 8. Your righteous acts create the fine white linen that you wear in heaven. So this man had many righteous acts. He's one of God's elect. And you want to remember, God's elect wear that linen. It is a spiritual thing, and it simply means you've done your best to do what is right. Though none of us are perfect, we do our best to do what's right. That way God can use you. He can count on you. Verse 8, and there appeared in the cherubims the form of a man's hand under their wings. Divine intervention here. 9, and when I looked, behold, the four wheels by the cherubims, one wheel by one cherub, and another wheel by another cherub, and the appearance of the wheels was as the color of a beryl stone. I mean, it was clear crystal, and it was yellow. It was beautiful. And we know from the color amber that they're highly polished bronze is what the actual wheel is. Verse 10, and as for their appearance, this is what they look like. They four had one likeness as if a wheel had been in the midst of a wheel. They were in formation. And if you want to picture this, if you were to draw it all out, you would have kind of four smaller vehicles and one mothership. That may sound a little strange. If it does, put her on the shelf. That's what the word says. Verse 11. And when they went upon their four sides. They weren't rolling like a wheel should. They were up on their sides, whirling, and they just in formation went wherever they wanted to. They turned not as they went, but to the place whither the head looked, they followed it. They turned not as they went. In other words, if you're used to riding a donkey, when you get ready to turn, you turn his head and away you go. If you're riding a horse, you touch him with your knee, lean, and he takes you off, and his head turns, and you turn. These didn't have a head. They were circular. They did not look where they went because they didn't have a head. They just went in formation, perfect formation. Naturally, we can understand that today. You've seen aircraft fly in formation, but he had never seen anything fly like that except a bird. Verse 12, and their whole body, and their backs, and their hands, and their wings, and the wheels were full of eyes round about. There were windows in those things. And when the wheels, even the wheels that they four had, there was windows in there and you could see people in, and when the vehicle turns, the people turn. Otherwise they would have flew right out, okay? Naturally they were aboard. 13, as for the wheels, it was cried unto them in my hearing, O wheel. If we were to translate that in today's language, we'd say, let's roll. But it is whirl, wheel, roll, or roll, wheel, roll. Move. Verse 14. And every one had four faces. The first face was the face of a cherub. And the second, the face of a man. And the third, the face of a lion. And the fourth, the face of an eagle. You've got something slipped in here that's a little strange. I will call it to your attention for what it's worth department. We're at the East Gate. We're overlooking the Mount of Olives where Christ will return. The cherub's face is replacing the ox face. In other words, it's a man that's going to be sacrificed in Jerusalem, not an ox. Just something for you to think about. You see, these were the encampments of Israel when they encamped at night. The eagle would be to the north, that's Dan. And the lion would be to the east, that's Judah. That's why you always pray to the east concerning the lion of the tribe of Judah. And of course, to the south, you have a man's face, which is Reuben. And to the west, you would have an ox, here a cherub. It's a little different, a little worked in to kind of click, click, get your attention, rather than Reuben. Okay. I'm going to correct myself, Ephraim, rather than Ephraim. You have that cherubim, meaning in the place of the ox. I'll leave it there. 15, and the cherubims were lifted up. They flew. This is the living creature that I saw by the river Kibar. Kibar in the Hebrew tongue means a length, but it's not the length of a river, which the river was named for, but Kibar means a length of time. So the time element here is very important. Verse 16, and when the cherubims went, the wheels went by them. And when the cherubims lifted up their wings to mount up, they pulled up their landing gear, in other words, their straight legs, they were called in chapter 1. From the earth, the same wheels also turned not from beside them. I mean, they were in perfect formation. Where one went, the other went. 17, and when they stood, these stood. And when they were lifted up, these lifted up themselves also, for the spirit of the living creature was in them. I could see living beings inside through those rings, the windows. I could see them. And of course, to us today, we think nothing about that necessarily, because we've seen aircraft, even not powered by what these were powered by. Our aircraft are powered by fossil fuel. Poor, sorry way to have to do things. These have energy cells created by Almighty God that team and work and with gigantic power which is quite simple for our Father. And how precious it is that this, again, what does this mean to you? It means God saw fit to come to earth to deliver the messages that we have covered in these first 10 chapters, as well as the rest of the book, to let you know how important this book of Ezekiel being translated, God strengthens you. That's what the name Ezekiel means. That God came to this earth to strengthen those that will hear, those that will see, those that will understand the presence of the living God.

I want you to picture where this is taking place. It's the very presence of the living God over the east gate. Which, well, what's the east gate? It's the main gate of the house of Israel. When you go out that east gate, you go across the little valley called Kedron, and what's just past Kedron? The Mount of Olives, from which Christ would ascend, but also he's going to return. I said, from whence he's also going to return, and I believe the geographical location has to do with why a cherubim was put in place of the ox in the description so given. Don't make too much out of it, just in a note in passing. But there you are, overlooking the Mount of Olives, from which Christ would ascend, but also that he would return. Verse 20, this is the living creature that I saw under the God of Israel by the river Kibar, and I knew that they were the cherubims. I could see them. Verse 21, that's my reports, what Ezekiel is saying. Every one had four faces apiece, and every one had four wings, and the likeness of the hands of a man was under their wings. Why? Because they were symbolic of the children of Israel, and aside from the cherubims, the children of God. 22, and the likeness of their faces was as the faces which I saw by the river Kibar. Their appearances and themselves, they went every one straight forward. They were certainly in formation, and the divine will of God was that they went wherever they would. Now, here he's reverted back, and I'm hoping you caught that. He changed again that the faces were now exactly as they were in chapter 1. In other words, he put the ox for the time being back in that position, which is symbolic of Ephraim, which is symbolic of the 10 tribes that went north over the Caucasus Mountains, many of them settling Europe and later Canada and this America. And how precious it is that we have our Father's report, but that God saw fit to come down and deliver this personally. This is why that the book of Ezekiel has more written in it concerning the millennium period than all the rest of the Bible put together, including the book of Revelation. And we'll be studying that in the near future. How precious it is that God saw fit to deliver this, whereby there weren't any ifs, ands, or maybes. You are hearing the word of God. Chapter 11, verse 1. Moreover, the Spirit lifted me up and brought me into the east gate of the Lord's house, which looked eastward, and behold, at the door of the gate, 25 men, among whom I saw Jaazaniah. You know what that means? Heard of Yah. I mean, what a fascinating name. The son of Azur. Now, this isn't the same old Jaazaniah that we saw back in a prior chapter, whose father was Shophan, which means rabbit, cooney, rabbit like quick like a bunny. It's a different one. And Pelathiah, that's Yah has delivered. Woo! Powerful name. The son of Benaiah, that's Yah has built. Woo, we got some powerful names here. Princes of the people. You want to, how good is your spiritual discernment of people? Do you listen to your father, or do you listen to people regardless of what their name is? That doesn't guarantee anything. It's the substance that counts. Verse 2. Then said he unto me, son of man, these are the men that devise mischief and give wicked counsel to this city. They're bad people. Got big, powerful names, but they're giving bad counsel. Do you know what they're saying? It ain't gonna happen.

0: time?
1: You don't have to worry about it. You don't have to read the book of Revelation. You're going to be gone. There's just one problem. That's not what God's word says. That's what some ratchet jaw has to say. God didn't say it. So you better be very careful. Verse 3. Which say, it is not near. It's not going to happen. Let us build houses. This city is the cauldron and we be the flesh. This city is like iron around us and we're inside it. It protects us. We have nothing to worry about. We're talking about Jerusalem here, okay? Verse 4. Therefore prophesy against, and I'm going to say again, God said against them, prophesy, O son of man. 5, and the Spirit of the Lord fell upon me and said unto me, speak, thus saith the Lord, thus have you said, O house of Israel, for I know the things that come into your mind, every one of them. I know what you're thinking even. You don't have to say it out loud. God is the cardio knower. He knows your heart. He knows your mind. And that's why that he can easily judge people, because he even knows what you think. These characters don't put anything over on our Father. He's got their number. Verse 6, ye have multiplied your slain in this city, and you have filled the streets thereof with the slain. What kind of men are they? They're not really killing anyone physically. They're spiritual death, bringing it right on them. They're spiritually deader than a hammer, because these are supposed to be teaching truth instead of lies. You don't have to hear God's word. You're going to fly away. I'd hate to be in somebody's shoes that says that. And you know, I would question a man that would listen to some man tell you, you don't have to listen to God, listen to him. You don't have to study God's word and listen to him. Just listen to me. I would question the intelligence of a person that would let a man say that. I really would. I don't care if he's got a DD and a DS and a BS behind his name. It wouldn't make any difference to me. Okay. If he's lying, he's lying. Don't listen to him if he goes against the word of God. That's what God is telling you here. Well, dear brother, aren't you afraid you might offend someone? I could care less. If somebody's lying to the children of God, they need to be corrected. The slaying in the street, you know, a spiritual death is a lot more serious. I mean, you're dealing with people's souls that are going to miss the eternity if you mislead them too much. So it's a very, very serious, serious thing. Let's go with the next verse, verse 7. Therefore, thus saith the Lord God, your slain whom you have laid in the midst of it, they are the flesh, and this city is the cauldron. But I will bring you forth out of the midst of it. You're not going to stay here. I mean, Nebuchadnezzar's just over the hill right now. He's marching right there to take them. He's going to take the city. I mean, it's gone. Verse 8, you have feared the sword, captivity. And I will bring a sword upon you, saith the Lord God. And that sword is Nebuchadnezzar, the servant of God. God declares that himself, that he used Nebuchadnezzar as his servant. Nebuchadnezzar in Daniel 4 would write one of the most beautiful prayers in God's word. But the king of Babylon in the end times will not be converted. That's why the slaying in the street in this generation, just outside that east gate, on that Mount of Olives, is a very serious thing for false teaching to go forth concerning that event. Verse 9, and I will bring you out of the midst thereof and deliver you into the hands of strangers and will execute judgments among you. My judgment I will execute among you. Verse 10, you shall fall by the sword. I will judge you in the border of Israel. Not in Israel, you're going to be gone. And you shall know that I am the Lord. That is the purpose of it. In other words, it's going to be in the border of Russia is what it'll be before we finish this book. Our Father is not happy with children that disobey him. When he saw fit to come himself personally and deliver this message, and therefore, and put it in writing whereby you have it to read through the hand of Ezekiel, which means God strengthens you. You've refused to let God strengthen you and listen to man, you deserve what you get. Verse 11 to continue. This city shall not be your cauldron, neither shall you be the flesh in the midst thereof, but I will judge you in the border of Israel. You're gone. I'm going to put a hook in there and drag you out, and you're going to be long gone. You know, there is a side to everything that you really need to take a look at. Rather than destroying the children, God scattered them. Why? He loves them. Our Father loves his children. He doesn't love what they do, but he does try to give them every opportunity. Unfortunately, many of them won't listen. Verse 12, and ye shall know that I am the Lord. Do you understand that that's the message he wants delivered? Not some stick, not some man, not some power, but God is Lord. For ye have not walked in my statutes, neither executed my judgments, but have done after the manner of the heathen, they that are around about you. And so it is that Sodom and Gomorrah becomes a part of today. I mean, leaving every judgment of God to one side, and then people say, wonder why God doesn't bless us. Shame. You should know. If you partake with that ilk, God doesn't like it. Again, I know that some are going to say, well, you might offend someone. That's tough stuff, okay? Verse 13, and it came to pass when I prophesied that Pelathiah, that's Yah has delivered, the son of Benaniah, that's God has built, died, kicked the bucket, okay? Then fell I down upon my face, and I cried with a loud voice, and I said, O Lord God, wilt thou make a full end of the remnant of Israel? And the real truth can die in the world if it were left to some. And so it is that God has built and God has delivered, is not dead. Though the man that called himself that is. God's real truth is always there. Man cannot destroy that. And God has certain ones that's going to keep that truth alive and keep it well and keep it flowing, whereby it saturates the whole world, the whole loaf, the leaven of the whole loaf of truth to bring forth that word of God. Verse 14, again, the word of the Lord came unto me, saying, what did he say? 15, son of man, thy brethren, even thy brethren, the men of thy kindred, and all the house of Israel, holy are they unto whom the inhabitants of Jerusalem have said, get you far from the Lord, unto us is this land given in possession. He's not coming. You don't have to worry about it. 16, therefore say, thus saith the Lord God, this is how it's going to be. Although I have cast them far off among the heathen, and although I have scattered them among the countries, yet will I be to them as a little sanctuary in the countries where they shall come. Well, now who is he talking about here, a little sanctuary? Before you can go into the little sanctuary, you have to know it's there. And before you can participate in the little sanctuary, you've got to have the mark. That is to say, the truth. You've got to know that when you go into that sanctuary, what does a sanctuary mean? It means you're set aside and protected. God will protect you there. And it's just as he will today, regardless of the troubles in this world. He has that little sanctuary that you can slip into, spiritually speaking, knowing that you're doing God's work, that God loves you, that God can count on you because you stay focused on the will of God, not the will of man. How precious it is for God to see that in his own. Therefore, that little sanctuary is there. It's there for the entering into. Do you know what made it wide open to we who can participate? When Christ died on the cross, that the Spirit rent the veil of the Holy of Holies from top to bottom and said, come on in. That's that little sanctuary. It's wherever you are when you need that protection, when you need that touch, when you need to be with our Father, and when you need our Father, he's there. He's provided that for you. That is so precious, so indescribable, unless you felt it, that sanctuary of truth that Father provides for his elect. Verse 17, therefore say, thus saith the Lord God, I will even gather you from the people and assemble you out of the countries where you have been scattered, and I will give you the land of Israel. And he has done this in the superpower of superpowers, this great nation, how precious it is. And yet at the same time, some would give it away, some would spoil it, some would let it fall in the ditch. It's not gonna happen. And our Heavenly Father, whom we serve, that handful that has that truth, that serves him, or the gives God the reason to see that this world and those that follow on the rock, and that rock being the Lord Jesus Christ, prevail. Are you on that rock? Think about it. All right, bless your heart. You listen a moment, won't you please?
0: The Mark of the Beast on CD is our free introductory offer to you. 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You need to know what the Mark of the Beast is. As it's written in Revelation chapter 13, verse 8, many will be deceived. There is no need for you to be deceived. Christ said in Mark 13, 23, behold, I have foretold you all things. Jesus indeed told us how not to be deceived, and Pastor Arnold Murray takes you on a step-by-step study of God's Word concerning this critical subject, the Mark of the Beast. 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
1: And there we are back again. Let's have the 800 number, please. 1-800-643-4645. That number is good from Puerto Rico throughout the U.S., Alaska, Hawaii, all over Canada. Spirit moves, you got a question, you share it. Won't you do that? Please never ask a question about a particular reverend, denomination, or organization. Right? We don't judge people. You have the right to spiritually discern where you should be, who you should listen to, but don't judge. That's God's business. Why? He's the heart knower. He knows the heart. And that's why he can judge, because no one can put anything over on him. Now, those of you that listen by shortwave around the world, it's always a pleasure hearing from you. And your announcer at the end of the hour will give you our mailing address. Again, we're so very proud of China that study and study with the chapel, third among all the nations of the world, including America. You know, that's astounding, but that's the way it is. A communist country that has hungry people is impressive. God performs miracles. He certainly does. Those of you then that do that, it's always a pleasure hearing from you. Now, if you got a prayer request, you do away with that number and the address. Why? I just said it a while ago. God's a heart knower. He knows what you're thinking. He knows your problems, and he knows what you need. All you have to do is talk to him. Let him know. Once you do that, He loves you. He may not love what you're doing, but he does love you. Father, around the globe we come, we ask that you lead, guide, direct, Father, touch in Yeshua's precious name. Thank you, Father. Amen. Okay, and question time. We're going to go with Martha from Arkansas. Did Jesus know he would be crucified on the cross when he was a young boy? Well, let's take for an example when he was 12 years old, what happened when he went to the council downtown Jerusalem, right to the temple with the big boys. I mean, scholars from way back. He snowed them. They could not understand why he could know God's word to that point. He was the word walking. The word became flesh and walked among us. Now, Psalms 22 lets it know, be known he was going to be crucified among others. But even down to what the enemy would be doing, and even the Roman soldiers, the Gentiles, gambling for his clothing, of course he knew. A lot of people think because Jesus would say, Father, if it's possible, let this cup pass from my hand. He wasn't talking about crucifixion. He was talking about the cup of wrath that's going to be poured out on their hides here pretty soon. I mean, he loved them enough, he hated to see that. Is there another way we can do it without pouring your wrath out on them? God said, ain't no way, because that wrath is coming. Dorothy from Georgia, would you explain Ezekiel? I am studying in Ezekiel chapter 16, verse 44 and 45. I thank God for you for putting the word the real way. You've been a blessing to me. The word's been a blessing to you, dear. Let me wait till we're going to be at chapter 16. I know what's confusing you. He's not talking to an individual. That's what's deceiving you. He's talking to a city. You see, in the 16th chapter, when we'll get there, he was talking to Jerusalem. When he said, you were a little girl, you had an unclean birth, and you weren't swaddled properly. Well, who formed Jerusalem? It was the Jebusites did, and her name was Jebus. And Jebus then was taken by David and changed to Yerushalayim, that city of peace. And God loves that. It's his most favorite place. And in that 16th chapter, he makes an eternal covenant with her. That's where his kingdom, heavenly temple, will be established. We'll get there soon. Don from Virginia. Pastor Murray, where can I find in the Bible that God can read your mind, but Satan can't? Luke chapter 16, verse 15. Luke 16, 15. Plus today's scripture. God's a heart knower. He knows what you're thinking. Satan, only after he penetrates you, if that's possible. A Christian's not going to let him, okay? You're going to order him out in the name of Jesus Christ, and he's going to run from you like a wounded duck, okay? Satan's afraid of God's children when they exercise the power and authority that God gives you. Gerald from Alabama, question. Were the pyramids built in the pre-flood? Am I wrong in deducting that the fallen angels helped build? I'm not going to say the fallen angels did. They weren't builders, but they were built even in the first earth age. That would be a long time before the flood of Noah, if that's what you're talking about. They were built even before the Ketubah, the overthrow of Satan, as it is written in Jeremiah chapter 4, following verse 18. Jared from, I don't know where Jared's from. I was always taught that Jesus would come and rapture the church and out, and then Antichrist would come. I'm a bit confused, help me. You see, this is the danger. A child can read Mark 13, Matthew 24, or Luke 21, and pick up on the chronological order of events that consummates the end of this age. A child can do it. It's made very clear. If they tell you that Christ is in the desert, don't go. It's the Antichrist. Because the Antichrist comes at the sixth trump. The true Christ doesn't come until the seventh. Now you see, Jared, where you're really confused, and you do need help, The Antichrist's message is, I've come to rapture you away. And people by the droves will jump in his wagon and worship the devil when they call themselves Christian. I get no pleasure from that. I think it is so sad that it hurts for someone to have sat in a church all their life on a pew and listened to that stuff, wanting to do what's right, being assured they're going to rapture out. They don't have to understand God's word and fall right into Satan's arms. I think it's sad when, if you would just read God's word, Mark 13, you know that the Antichrist comes first. Then Christ joins us. He doesn't rapture us out. He joins us here, and we take names and kick dragon through the millennium. Billy Jean from California. How do you get an evil spirit out of your house? You take charge, okay? You do it in the name of Jesus Christ. That's important. Christ, I want you to make a note. Luke chapter 10, verse 19. God gives you power over all of your enemies in Christ's name. You anoint the doorpost of your home with the oil of our people and order anything negative out, or even that tries to come in, piggyback. If you invite a person that is possessed, it's got to stay outside. You get meaner than a junkyard dog with them as far as seriousness is concerned, and take care of business. Walter from Wisconsin, at what chapter and verse does the Lord divorce himself from Israel? Jeremiah chapter 3 and verse 8. God was so disappointed with Israel, he wrote her a bill of divorcement. God's a divorcee. You know, well, I always heard that divorcees was going to hell. Well, you've been listening to some ratchet jaw then, haven't you? Because that's not what God says, okay? That's certainly not the unpardonable sin, and it's a sin that is forgivable. Ken from Iowa, would you please explain the difference between Exodus 20:24 and Jeremiah 7:22? Jeremiah 7:22, I think it's important that you watch the time. What did God, this has to do with sacrificing animals, offerings, sacrificing to God. God told them in Jeremiah 7:22, don't you sacrifice. But when did he say it? On the first day he brought them out of Egypt. Well, why wouldn't they sacrifice then? Because God is sending them quail and manna. You don't sacrifice manna that's a gift from God. Okay. You don't sacrifice quail that's a gift from God. He's already given it to you. But then after the captivity, after the manna and the quail were shut off and they were on their own, then they needed, you see, in Exodus chapter 20, you're dealing with the Ten Commandments. All 10 of them are in the 20th chapter of Exodus. Certainly, one of them being at that time, what does God want now? He doesn't want your burnt offerings. He wants your love. And Hosea 6:6, he wants you to sacrifice your love, to love him. David from Kentucky, if you obey God's commandments, is that considered righteous acts? Well, it builds to that. Quite frankly, if you obey God's commandments, you cannot help but to commit righteous acts. You know, there's nobody perfect, and nobody needs to be a goody-goody two-shoes, okay? You just need to be what you are and do what's right. And listen to your Father and let him know you love him. He'll take care of the rest by giving you the unction and intervention to know what you're supposed to do. He loves you, and how he loves someone that serves him. Paul from Oklahoma, when God flooded the earth in Noah's time and all the hybrids were killed, then what flesh and blood was put on the ark to create the different races that we have? The ark didn't create any races. the races were created on the sixth day. All of them, every race. And then quite frankly, you can read it for yourself in Genesis chapter 6, who did God tell Noah to put on the ark? Two of every flesh. Well, every race were flesh now. It grieved God that he had made man flesh now also. Verse 3, chapter 6, Genesis. And then in Genesis 6, following that, he said, take two of every flesh aboard the ark. So two of every race was on there. They didn't need any help creating races. They were already there, already created. God is the creator. Man can't create anything other than maybe trouble or to serve God. Tracy from Texas, would you please explain a little more about the eighth day creation? Well, you know, catch the next time we teach, if you want to go deeper, and let me teach you the Hebrew words that document Eth Ha'adam. That's the eighth day man through which Christ would come. Why is that important? Because it would be through he and Eve, the umbilical cord to umbilical cord, that Christ would appear, so that you don't confuse him with the fake Christ. If you have the key of David, it's the genealogy and knowing who's who, knowing a Kenite from someone else, that's a child of Cain, where they are in the world today. But the main thing is to know that the Lord loves you and to serve him and to follow God's lead. Matthew from Georgia, I can't find the word again in the Greek. Can you help me with this? In the Greek, the word again is 3825. But you know what? I've got a feeling that most people, when they try to find out what the word again means, they're talking about Genesis chapter 4, verse 2, where it stipulates that Eve again bare a child. That's where you really need to know what again means, but in the Hebrew tongue. And in the Hebrew, it's 3254 in your Strong's Concordance. 3254, where it says she continued in labor. In other words, they were twins. Cain and Abel were twins by different fathers. Virginia from Florida, what is meant by teaching God's word on three levels? God bless you and yours for your good teaching, and thank you. You are so welcome, and we thank God for the word, for he gave it to us. Three levels was Paul's commission. You can read of it in Acts chapter 9, verse 15, where Paul was spoken of by Almighty God. Paul is my chosen vessel. I'm going to send him, not just to Israel, one level, but I'm going to send him to the Gentiles, that's two levels. And I'm going to send him to the kings and queens of the ethnos, which is three levels, and so it is. When you teach God's word properly, there is a message in it for all levels. If you have a good and rightful teacher, that will bring forth those levels, so whereby it has a meaning for each of those peoples. It is not that God is a respecter of persons and has a different message, but that's why you must rightly divide the word of God, and rightly dividing is who is it written to in this particular place, what is the time sequence, and what is the meaning thereof, what is the subject, and you do pretty good. Jackie from Georgia, John 8:31, and then Jesus to have Jews, those Jews which believed on him, if you continue in my word, you are my disciples indeed. 33, they answered him, reading, Jesus tells them, you are of your father the devil, in verse 44. Or the people of verse 44, whose father is the devil, the same people in 31 who believed on Jesus. Verse 31, they claim to. Just because somebody claims they believe on Jesus, which one? There's two. There is the anti-Jesus, which means instead of Christ, or there's the real one. He's letting them know in verse 44 that they are of their father, the devil. Now, he will say, I know you are Abraham's children. Why? You have to interpret the word and the name Abraham. What does it mean? It means the father of many nations. That was his designation. He would be a blessing to many nations. Why? Because through him would come Christ, and Christ would be a blessing to all nations. And it was Christ that told them in verse 44 of John 8, you're of your father the devil. Why? The murderer from the beginning. Well, who was the first murderer? Well, it was Cain, of course. Therefore, they are in the Hebrew tongue Kenites. K-E-N-I-T-E. Okay. Gene from Nebraska. Thank you for your welcome. Please help me to understand why Isaiah 18:1 starts out, woe to, our nation is highly blessed and favored. Why the woe? Well, it means be careful. Watch your borders. Watch what happens. Our nation, and for those of you that may not know, I feel strongly that Isaiah chapter 18 has to do with God's blessing America. Okay, that is where he would gather together those children scattered, a lot of them. That's why the superpower of superpowers in the end times is not an accident. But there is a woe. You need to be careful. Their chicanery goes on all the time of the courts trying to bring in laws to favor sodomy and other things that the people are supposed to vote on. For this is a government of the people, by the people, and for the people. But we've got so many liberal judges appointed that they can try to, rather than judge the law, they write it. And that's what the woe is about. And you don't have to look too far today. And Isaiah chapter 3, verse 8, 5 or 8, Isaiah 3, 8, where we have children put over us as rulers, come to pass, okay? John from Florida. Today you said that Jesus took the stripes in 33 AD, but if he died at 33, that would make him 37. I really don't see where you're coming from. If somebody dies at 33, how on this earth could you say they were 37? I have a feeling you think he was born 4 B.C., but that's okay. He was 33 years old. If you want to have him at 2 B.C., where it would be more accurate, then have to it. K.L., Pastor Murray, what are the rewards or judgments for the saints or believers? Is the great white throne judgment for believers or non-believers? It's for both. It's where God opens the book of life, and your deeds are written out there, and he does the judging. Guess what happens to non-believers at the great white throne judgment? Come with me. That's at the end of the millennium. They've had an opportunity through the millennium in spiritual bodies to wake up and maybe take part in the second resurrection. If they don't, then we don't want them around. So they're into the pit. But believers, that's our reward. That's payday, okay? What are the rewards or judgments for the saints or believers? Well, God is the judge, and he's got it for us. You know, what you wear basically is one of the things he stipulates. Your righteous acts weave together the fine linen that you wear in heaven. If you don't have any righteous acts, what a sight you're going to be. Okay, David from Iowa. Pastor Arnold, if everyone has a witness against the Antichrist for 10 days, how can everyone get this done in a 5-month period? Please explain. Their court's set up all over the world. Probably as it's written, there are 231 princes that will go to Jerusalem. Timothy from South Carolina, what is the difference between judgment and spiritual discernment? Well, there's a lot of difference. When you judge somebody, you are setting yourself up as God, and you're putting a pronouncement on them. Well, let's just say that you go the full gamut and tell them they're going to hell. When you have absolutely nothing to do whether someone goes to heaven or hell. It's not even any of your business. It's in the book of life, and you're judging. And do you know what? That's the bigger sin of all sins. because you should know your Father well enough to know he doesn't need your help in that. Now, spiritual discernment is what keeps you out of trouble. It has nothing to do with judging. It lets you know when you spiritually discern that a person has a bad spirit. Sometimes it's pretty hard to tell that you got some Sharpies out there that can put by a lot. But that bad spirit, sooner or later, will show it, it'll raise its ugly head. And when it does to that you, that person becomes a non-person. And you spiritually discern that because they can't be helped now, but maybe later. Maybe God intercedes. But that's why you have spiritual discernment, is to know who to associate with, how to pick your friends, who to study with, and so forth. It's you, you know why? Because you are judged on your own decisions. So make them well and do it with spiritual discernment. That's a gift from God. I'm out of time. Hey, I love you all because you enjoy studying our Father's Word chapter by chapter and verse by verse. Most of all, God loves you for it. Hey, it makes his day. It's the letter he sent to you. And it just really makes his day, makes him feel good. And when you make him feel good, boy, is he going to bless you. You can count on it. He loves his children. We are brought to you by your tithes and offerings. If we have helped you, you help us keep coming to you. Once you do that, bless God. Again, he will always bless you. Now, most important, though, you listen to me. Listen good now. You stay in his word every day. And his word is a good day, even with trouble. You know why? Because Jesus, Yeshua, he is the living word.
0: Hearing God's word with understanding will change your life. We hope you have enjoyed studying God's word here on the Shepherd's Chapel Family Bible Study Hour with Pastor Arnold Murray. 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Once again, that's Shepherd's Chapel, Post Office Box 416, Gravett, Arkansas, 72736. We invite you to join us for the next in-depth Bible study each weekday at this same time. Thank you for watching today's program, and God bless you.

Genesis 1:46, the first six chapters in God's Word. The world that was. Did you realize there was a world age before this one? Same old world, different age. The creation itself. When were the races created? You see, all the races were created separately, and you'll find that documented in these particular CDs. How and what was the sin in the garden? It will be discussed in this series also. This is a must for the serious Bible scholar, for if you do not understand how it was in the beginning, you certainly will never understand the end. I think you will find this series very rewarding and certainly will answer questions that no doubt you have always wondered about. Genesis 1:46. Hey, I know you're going to enjoy this series.

0: 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Wisdom is understanding God's Word. Pastor Murray's unique teaching approach brings God's Word alive with meaning as he takes you on a chapter-by-chapter, verse-by-verse study of God's letter to you, the Bible. And now, here is Pastor Dennis Murray.
1: Good day to you. God bless you. Welcome to Shepherd's Chapel. Welcome to this Family Bible Study Hour. Ready to get back into our Father's Word here at the chapel. We invite you to get your Bible and join us if you care to. We're going to pick it up 2 Kings chapter 19, verse 20. And in our last lecture, we left Judah in a bad, bad light. 46 of their fenced cities had already fallen to Sennacherib and his armies, the Assyrians. And not only that, but they had taken 200,000 of Judah, men, women, and children, captive, and they had Hezekiah in Jerusalem as a bird in a cage. Well, Sennacherib has blasphemed God. Not only has he blasphemed Hezekiah, the king, he's blasphemed God. And he sent a letter to Hezekiah saying, you know, the gods of the nations that we've already defeated couldn't help them. What makes you think that your God is going to be able to help you? And what did Hezekiah do? Well, he took the letter into the house of God, and he spread the letter out before the Lord, and he prayed a prayer to our Heavenly Father for deliverance. Hezekiah, which translated means strengthened of Yah, he is strengthened of Yah. He'd done all he could do, and then he turned it over to the Lord. And the Lord is going to send Isaiah the prophet to let Hezekiah know that his prayer has been heard, and Judah will be delivered from the Assyrian. With that introduction, let's ask that word of wisdom in Yeshua's precious name. Father, we ask you to open eyes, open ears this day as we pick it up, 2 Kings chapter 19, verse 20, and it reads, Then Isaiah the son of Amoz sent to Hezekiah, saying, Thus saith the Lord God of Israel, That which thou hast prayed to me against Sennacherib, king of Assyria, I have heard. He has heard, and he will answer. Verse 21. This is the word that the Lord hath spoken concerning him, concerning Sennacherib. The virgin, the daughter of Zion, hath despised thee, and laughed thee to scorn. The daughter of Jerusalem hath shaken her head at thee. This shaking the head is an act of derision. And what he's saying here is that as Sennacherib, after Sennacherib leaves Judah, that the people of Jerusalem will shake their heads in derision at the king of Assyria. This virgin, the daughter of Zion, is talking about Jerusalem. And I think the word virgin is utilized in because it's she's inviolable. Just Jerusalem was inviolable to the king of Assyria, just like God's elect are inviolable to the Assyrian of the future. That, of course, is Antichrist. They better be inviolable, because to be otherwise could very well be the unforgivable sin. And of course, you want to make sure that you are in a situation to where you are a virgin, in other words, not spiritually in bed with the Antichrist, or you won't even be a fit bride for the bridegroom, who is Jesus Christ, of course. God continues concerning Sennacherib. Whom hast thou reproached and blasphemed? Our Heavenly Father, that's who. And against whom hast thou exalted thy voice, in a threatening tone even, and lifted up thine eyes on high, even against the Holy One of Israel? And, of course, pride is Satan's downfall. Ezekiel chapter 28, he got all puffed up in himself, and ego got the best of him. And it's the same with the Assyrian here, Sennacherib. He let the pride get the best of him. He thought he was undefeatable. He and his armies had not run up against Yahweh, the God of heaven and earth. Verse 23, by thy messengers, this is in reference to Rabshakeh. You remember his speech to the people of Jerusalem. Thou hast reproached the Lord and hast said, with the multitude of my chariots, I am come up to the height of the mountains, to the sides of Lebanon. This is in northern Israel, as the 10 northern tribes. You remember they already had fallen some 8 years earlier to the Assyrians. And will cut down the tall cedar trees thereof. The cedars of Lebanon, always symbolic of God's children. And the choice fir trees thereof. And I will enter into the lodgings of his borders, and into the forest of his Carmel. What this is saying is, the Assyrians speaking, we have already taken the 10 northern tribes, and Judah is next. Verse 24, now God speaks for Sennacherib, the words of that Sennacherib is thinking. I have digged and drunk strange waters, or foreign waters, and with the sole of my feet have I dried up all the rivers and besieged places. We will defeat Egypt after we're through with Judah, is what this is saying. Check out this word rivers that are dried up. In the Hebrew, if you transliterate it, it's Y-E, and it's especially in reference to the Nile River. And if you dried up the Nile River, you would make Egypt desolate, because the Nile is the lifeblood of Egypt. But the Lord is saying, Sennacherib, you think that you've taken, or you have taken, the 10 northern tribes. You think you're going to take Judah. Then you think you're going to waltz on down and defeat the Egyptians. It's not going to happen. 25. Hast thou not heard long ago how I have done it, the Lord speaking? How I, the Lord speaking, have made the Nile, and of ancient times that I have formed it, including the heavens and the earth, including the Nile. Now have I, the Lord speaking, brought it to pass. In other words, your success in defeating the other nations is by my design. It was my doing. That thou shouldest be to lay waste fenced cities unto ruinous heaps. And so it is. Our Heavenly Father is in control. He controls Sennacherib. He controls the armies of the nations that are going to stand up to Sennacherib. He even allowed Sennacherib to defeat the armies of the nations who have already succumbed to the Assyrian. God's saying, I created the universe, I created and I control you, Sennacherib. Verse 26. Therefore their inhabitants were of small power. This in reference to the nations that the Assyrians had already defeated, already conquered. They were dismayed and confounded. They were as the grass of the field and as the green herb, perishable, in other words. As the grass on the housetops and as corn blasted before it be grown up. This grass on the housetops at this time, and still even to this day in this part of the world, many of the roofs on the houses are flat. And over time, dirt builds up, and sufficient enough dirt that if some grass seed lights in it and then it gets some rain, it springs up and sprouts, becomes grass. but it doesn't have deep roots, and therefore none of these, it's what this is saying is, the nations that I allowed you to defeat, Sennacherib, didn't have deep roots. They were of small power. They were perishable. Verse 27. But I know thy abode, God continues, concerning the Assyrian, Sennacherib, and thy going out and thy coming in and thy rage against me. This going out and thy coming in means your day-to-day activities. You see, God knows Satan's every move. And it is a rage. You know, this is not a new thing. There's this spiritual war has been going on for centuries and centuries. It goes all the way back to the first earth age. And Satan's rage against God is raised up from time to time. But the point is, God knows Satan's every move. And he even knows every move Satan makes against you, God's elect, and he has the power to counter it. 28. Because thy rage against me and thy tumult or arrogance is come up into mine ears, therefore I will put my hook in thy nose and my bridle in thy lips, and I will turn thee back by the way by which thou camest, like Rush and Haman Gog of Ezekiel chapter 38 and 39. And it was common at this time for when a king had been defeated, for the victorious king to have hooks placed in the defeated king's nose or lips or even his jaw, and then attach a rope or a chain to it. And then they would, the victorious king would lead the defeated king by the nose or the lips or the jaw back to his homeland. But what God is saying here is, I'm going to put a hook in your nose or in your lips or your jaw, and I'm going to turn you around and away from Judah and lead you back home to Assyria. It's going to happen. 29. And this shall be a sign unto thee, unto Hezekiah. Ye and Judah shall eat this year such things as grow of themselves, and in the second year that which springeth of the same. And in the third year sow ye and reap and plant vineyards and eat the fruits thereof. You see, everyone in the farmland, the rural areas, of Judah had fled into the walled cities. And what God is promising the people of Judah here is, don't worry about sowing crops, but when the Assyrian is led by the nose back home, in other words, when he runs home like with his tail between his legs, then you go home. But don't worry about sowing crops, because there'll be enough of what grows up wild from last year's plantings to feed all for not just 1 year, but for 2 years. Then the third year, go ahead and sow, and then you will reap. Verse 30, and the remnant, these are those of Judah who escaped the Assyrian, that is escaped out of the house of Judah, shall yet again take root downward and bear fruit upward. The sign itself is a type for the promise that God made. Verse 31. For out of Jerusalem shall go forth a remnant, and they that escape out of Mount Zion, the zeal or the jealousy of the Lord of hosts shall do this. And this prophetic of the deliverance of Judah, but also I think a prophetic of the deliverance of God's elect from the Assyrian. God's not going to leave his elect hanging. He's going to be right there taking care of business. Satan loses. There's just no other way about it. God has the victory. I've read the back of the book. Verse 32. Therefore thus saith the Lord concerning the king of Assyria, he shall not come into this city, referring to Jerusalem, nor shoot an arrow there, nor come before it with shield,

0: He's going to go home with a hook in his nose. For I, Yahweh, will defend this city and to save it for mine own sake and for my servant David's sake. The promise of 2 Samuel chapter 7 that there would always be one of David's house to sit on the throne. That promise, of course, will culminate in the King of Kings and Lord of Lords at the second advent when Jesus Christ returns to take his rightful place upon David's throne. You know, this should put Hezekiah in a whole lot more comfortable position than what he was. And, you know, it should add comfort to you knowing that God watches over his anointed. He says, touch not mine anointed. And you know, he has the very hairs of his elect's head counted. And as it's written in Revelation chapter 9, verse 4, the enemy can't harm those who have the seal of God in their forehead, in their minds, in other words. So do you have anything to fear from the Assyrian? I would hope that this scripture lets you know that you have nothing to fear of the Assyrian. In fact, he should fear you because your heavenly Father, Yahweh, is watching over you. Verse 35. And it came to pass that night that the angel of the Lord, this being the same angel that passed through Egypt, that night when the firstborn of all of Egypt died. And it came to pass that night that the angel of the Lord went out and smote in the camp of the Assyrians 185,000, 185,000 of the Assyrians. That should certainly get their attention. And when they, the king and the survivors, arose early in the morning, behold, they were all dead corpses. They all had died in their sleep. So Sennacherib, king of Assyria, departed and went and returned and dwelt in Nineveh. Nineveh being the capital of Assyria. Sennacherib has a date to keep as well. You remember what God prophesied back in verse 7 of this chapter? He said he'll die by the sword in his own land. And it came to pass, as he, this being Sennacherib, was worshiping in the house of Nisroch, his god. This is the great eagle god. He had body of a man, but the head of an eagle and wings, that Adrammelech and Sharezer, his sons, his own flesh and blood, smote him with the sword. Chapter 19, verse 7, fulfilled. He'll die by the sword in his own land. And they escaped into the land of Armenia, and Esarhaddon, his son, reigned in his stead. And this is historically documented on an 11-line Assyrian tablet, which is on display even to this day in the British Museum in London. So much for the Assyrian. Now, chapter 20, bear with me, we step back in time a wee bit, and I'll explain as we go so it doesn't become confusing to you. But chapter 20 covers Hezekiah's sickness, and the same history is written and recorded for us in Isaiah chapter 38. Chapter 20, verse 1. In those days, this would be the 14th year of Hezekiah's 29-year reign, was Hezekiah sick unto death. Now, this would be at the time of the second invasion of the Assyrian, but before the deliverance that we saw at the end of chapter 19. So again, we back up in time a little bit. And the prophet Isaiah, the son of Amoz, came to him and said unto him, Thus saith the Lord, Set thine house in order, for thou shalt die and not live. And I'm sure Hezekiah is thinking, now wait a minute. You know, I've done good things for the Lord. I opened the temple after my father Ahaz closed it. I tore down the altars of the idol worship. We had a Passover like had never been had before. And another main problem is, you see, there's not an heir to the throne at this point in time. Manasseh will be born some 3 years after this event. So the promise of 2 Samuel chapter 7 is in serious doubt if Hezekiah is indeed about to die. Then he, Hezekiah, turned his face to the wall and prayed unto the Lord, saying, No king of Judah before or after had the trust in Yahweh that Hezekiah did. Hezekiah's words in prayer, I beseech thee, O Lord, remember now how I have walked before thee in truth and with a perfect heart, with a whole heart, not once turning to idolatry, and have done that which is good in thy sight. And Hezekiah wept sore. He wept bitterly. Verse 4, And it came to pass, afore Isaiah was gone out into the middle court, that the word of the Lord came to him, saying, verse 5, Turn again, or go back, and tell Hezekiah, the captain of my people, Thus saith the Lord, the God of David, thy father, I have heard thy prayer, I have seen thy tears. Behold, I will heal thee. On the third day thou shalt go up into the house of the Lord. And again, 2 Samuel chapter 7, the promise of God to David, there shall not fail a man to sit on thy throne. Verse 6, And I will add unto thy days 15 years, and I will deliver thee and this city out of the hand of the king of Assyria. So we see again we've stepped back in time because God had already delivered Jerusalem as we finish chapter 19. I will defend this city for mine own sake and for my servant David's sake. Now, 15 years, there are a group of psalms called the Song of Degrees. Psalm 120 through 134, we have a total of 15 psalms, 5 of those written by David, 10 believed to be written by Hezekiah. Again, I'll remind you, Sennacherib, the king of Assyria, a type for Antichrist. Verse 7, And Isaiah said, Take a lump of figs, make a poultice, in other words. And they took and laid it on the boil, and he recovered, or he would recover in 3 days, as we'll find out in a moment. Again, Manasseh born some 3 years later, then there would be an heir to the throne. It's thought that this illness that Hezekiah had was some type of inflammation, a disease of the throat, or possibly a carbuncle. Verse 8, And Hezekiah said unto Isaiah, What shall be the sign that the Lord will heal me, and that I shall go up unto the house of the Lord the third day? Now that's a little nervy of Isaiah. Here God said, Get your house in order, you're going to die. And then Isaiah came back and said, You're going to have 15 years added to your life. And Hezekiah wants some proof that he is going to recover in 3 days and be able to go up to the house of the Lord to worship. I couldn't help but think about the fleece of Gideon when he said, Well, make the fleece of wool wet and the ground around it dry, and then the opposite. A little nervy. Verse 9, And Isaiah said, This sign shalt thou have of the Lord, that the Lord will do the thing that he hath spoken. In other words, that you'll be healed. shall the shadow go forward 10 degrees or go back 10 degrees, the shadow being the sundial of Ahaz. In other words, what Isaiah is saying, do you want time to go forward or do you want God to make time go backwards as a sign that you're going to be healed? The 10 degrees in reference to the 10 of the Song of Degrees that Hezekiah wrote. Verse 10, and Hezekiah answered, it is a light thing, or it's an easy or a natural thing for the shadow to go down 10 degrees. Nay, but let the shadow return backward 10 degrees. Now, you see, the earth rotates around its axis, but then it is in orbit around the sun. So what had to happen for this to happen? God moved the earth so that the sundial of Ahaz would go back some 10 degrees. Verse 11, and Isaiah the prophet cried unto the Lord, and he brought the shadow 10 degrees backward by which it had gone down in the dial of Ahaz. Some think that this event, along with Joshua's longest day, are the missing link to the 24 hours that are missing in time. Let you make your own decision on that. Verse 12. At that time, Merodach-Baladan, and he's called Merodach-Baladan in Chronicles, the son of Baladan, king of Babylon, the first occurrence of this title in the Old Testament, also a type for Antichrist, sent letters and a present unto Hezekiah, for he had heard that Hezekiah had been sick. Verse 13. And Hezekiah hearkened unto them, and showed them all the house of his precious things, the silver, and the gold, and the spices, and the precious ointment, and all the house of his armor, that's his armory, and all that was found in his treasures. There was nothing in his house, nor in all his dominion, his whole kingdom, that Hezekiah showed them not. A very stupid thing for Hezekiah to do. You see, he not only did he show them all that he had in his treasuries, he showed them all he had in his armories. Here's my wealth. Here's what I have to protect my wealth with. Then came Isaiah the prophet unto King Hezekiah, and said unto him, what said these men? Question. And from whence came they unto thee? No answer was expected. God, of course, already knew. And Hezekiah said, they are come from a far country, even from Babylon. And Isaiah, they think I'm really great. They think I have a lot of cool stuff. Maybe a little bit of pride lifting Hezekiah's heart. And he said, and this Isaiah speaking to Hezekiah, what have they seen in thine house? Question. And Hezekiah answered, all the things that are in mine house have they seen. There is nothing among my treasures that I have not showed them. It's written in 2 Chronicles 32, verses 30 and 31, that the Lord was with Hezekiah, except in the matter of the Babylonians when the ambassadors came. And this happened because God was testing or proving Hezekiah. Hezekiah failed. And you know what? The rest of us fail without God on our side as well. And Isaiah said unto Hezekiah, hear the word of the Lord. I don't think God is going to be pleased with what Hezekiah did. Behold, the days come that all that is in thine house and that which thy fathers have laid up in store unto this day shall be carried into Babylon. Nothing shall be left, saith the Lord. You showed them all, they are going to take all. And what's remarkable about this prophecy is that at the time that this event happened, Babylon really was an insignificant nation. They were very little account. And what was Hezekiah's offense? Vanity and ego. Look what I have. Verse 18. And of thy sons, and this doesn't necessarily mean children of Hezekiah's loins, think of this as sons of Judah, that shall issue from thee, which thou shalt beget, all of Judah, in other words, shall they take away, and they shall be eunuchs or chamberlains in the palace of the king of Babylon. You ever hear of Shadrach, Meshach, and Abednego? Maybe Daniel? God said it came to pass. Verse 19. Then said Hezekiah unto Isaiah, good is the word of the Lord which thou hast spoken. And he said, is it not good if peace and truth be in my days? Hezekiah is glad that it's not happening to him. And this is kind of selfish of Hezekiah. He's saying, you know, well, at least this is not happening on my watch. Well, does that sound familiar with any leaders of any nations today, that they continue to kick the can down the road? The calamity and catastrophe that is bound to come at some point due to the debt that our great nation has accumulated over the years, they continue to kick the can down the road so that they can say, well, at least it didn't happen on my watch. Verse 20. And the rest of the acts of Hezekiah and all his might, and how he made a pool and a conduit and brought water into the city, into Jerusalem, when the Assyrian was coming, are they not written in the book of the Chronicles of the kings of Judah? And you know, all in all, Hezekiah was a very good king, a very righteous, pious king. Like all men, he fell short in some respects. One respect that he never fell short in was falling into idolatry, worship of idols. 2 Chronicles chapters 29 through 32, we have more written there about the good things that Hezekiah did. Why? Because Kings and Samuel are written from man's point of view, Chronicles written from God's point of view. 21, and Hezekiah slept with his fathers, and Manasseh his son reigned in his stead. Undoubtedly the most evil, the most wicked, the meanest of all the kings of Judah will we read about in Manasseh. Things are, you know, Israel, the 10 tribes to the north, have already gone into the captivity to the Assyrian. Judah almost did, if not for God's deliverance, but Judah's turn with captivity is coming up with the Babylonians. Don't miss our next lecture. We got a short message. We'll ask you to listen a moment, won't you please?
1: 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Box 416, Gravett, Arkansas, 72736. Don't be deceived by Satan.
0: Welcome back. We're glad you could join back with us. Let's have the 800 number, please. 800-643-4645. That number good throughout Puerto Rico, the U.S., of course, and Canada. If you have a biblical question that you'd like to pose to be answered on the air, feel free to call that 800 number and leave your question. Please don't ask questions about a specific individual, denomination, or organization by name. We try to teach God's Word in a positive format. Throwing out negative about others serves no purpose. We simply won't do it. We'll let God's Word do the teaching, the correcting, and the healing, fully capable of all three. Please do keep your questions of a biblical nature. And if you're listening by studying via the internet somewhere around the world and unable to use that 800 number, your announcer at the end of the hour will give you our mailing address. Quite all right to mail your questions in being the point. Got a prayer request? Well, we can do away with the telephone number. You don't need a telephone. You don't need paper and pencil and a mailing address. Your Heavenly Father is there for you 24 hours a day, 7 days a week. You know, I encourage you to go to Him and talk to Him. Make time each day, at least once a day, to talk with your Heavenly Father. And that should be how a prayer is, just talking with Him. Let Him know that you love Him. Thank Him for the many blessings that He's bestowed upon you. And if you don't think He's blessing you, you're taking your blessings for granted, I'll assure you. We do have these prayer requests, Father. We come united as one. In the name of your Son, Jesus Christ, we ask you to look upon these, Father. You know their problems, alcoholism, illness, and families, Father. We lift these up in prayer, and we remember our military troops are in harm's way around the world, Father. Watch over, guide, direct, protect, touch, heal in Jesus' precious name. Amen, and thank you, Father. All right, let's get to some questions and see what's on the mind of folks. First up, we have Dick from California. And my question is on the coming of Satan at the sixth trump. In Matthew 24, verse 5, it tells us, Christ speaking, that many will come in my name, saying that they are the Christ. But when you get to this, the many portion, it is left out of the sermon or talked about as just false teachers. My question is on this verse, and when we get to this last trump in the last days, I can't recall anyone currently doing miracles and saying that they are the Christ, let alone sitting on the throne of Christ in Jerusalem. And again, many people doing this or saying this. Just how should we take this verse? Well, I understand that verse to be that many will claim to be Christians. And even from the pulpits, which should be sharing the Word of God, they're being utilized to teach falsehoods, as you said. Rapture, Easter, for example. And that should be no surprise to us, because the four hidden dynasties, one of those that Satan and his will use against God's children is religion. The other three, economic, political, and educational. Carolyn from Oregon, why would anyone choose to follow Satan after being with God on the good side of the gulf during the 1,000 years? What happens on the good side? Isn't it wonderful? Question. Well, those who died believing in Christ and who are on the good side of Christ won't have the opportunity to follow Satan again. You see, they're good to go into the eternity. There's not going to be a millennium for them. Those on earth who are still alive in the flesh, when Christ returns, and then those who are on the wrong side of the gulf are still subject to the great white throne judgment. That, of course, is with the one exception of God's elect. They partake of the first resurrection, Revelation chapter 20, verses 5 and 6, and over them the second death, the death of the soul, has no power. DJ in Colorado, where exactly did the fish spit Jonah up at? Nineveh seems a long way from water. You are correct. If you take a map, you'll find Nineveh is quite some distance from any significant body of water. But, you know, God's word does not say that the fish spat Jonah up at Nineveh. It says that it spat upon dry land, and then that's Jonah chapter 2, verse 10, is where the fish spat him up. And then in Jonah chapter 3, verses 1 and 2, states the word of the Lord came to Jonah, arise and go to Nineveh. Obviously, the fish was not his transportation from that point, the dry land, to Nineveh. Deborah in Oklahoma, where does it explain that Satan tried to sit on the mercy seat? Who was he protecting it from if everything was perfect? Well, everything wasn't perfect, obviously, or there would have been no need for protection. But you can read about where Satan tried to sit on the mercy seat in Ezekiel chapter 28, verse 14, and the following verses. It states there, the king of Tyrus, which is a name for Satan, one of his types, became puffed up. He got on an ego trip, and rather than protecting the mercy seat, or them protecting the mercy seat wasn't good enough for him, he thought he should be sitting on the mercy seat. And what was God's sentence? He's the only one Satan sentenced by name to death. And I'm talking the second death, the death of the soul. It states there in Ezekiel chapter 28, verse 18, that God will bring Satan to ashes. And when will that happen? When he goes in the lake of fire, Revelation chapter 20. Ron from North Carolina. Let's see, my question. In Exodus chapter 7, verses 10, 11, and 12, where it says that Pharaoh's magicians turned their rods into serpent and Aaron's rods swallowed them up, how is it that these men were able to turn their rods into serpents? I have no doubt God could do that to Aaron's rod. Was it God that transformed Pharaoh's? If so, why would he? Thank you, and God bless. No, God did not transform Pharaoh's magicians. By the way, they're named Jannes and Jambres by name in 2 Timothy chapter 3, verse 8. But they were magicians. They could make things appear that weren't factual or truth, just as magicians today can make the illusion or make you think that something happened that didn't happen. You know, Satan has a complete bag of tricks. And I think that partially happened with Jannes and Jambres as a warning to us. You know, when Antichrist appears here on earth, he's supernatural. He's going to be able to make a car in the parking lot stand on its nose and spin about if he chooses to do so. And you better be mentally and spiritually prepared for that. A lot of people are going to be wowed. A lot of people are going to think that he's Jesus Christ. Don't be deceived. Satan has a complete bag of tricks. Tommy in South Carolina. I am a Vietnam veteran from New York. Well, thanks for serving our country. I know I now live in South Carolina for 36 years, and I'm a vegetable farmer. Well, thanks again for serving our country. Your question, are all evil spirits fallen angels? No. You see, fallen angels are those spirits who refuse to be born of woman and came to earth, which is written in Genesis chapter 6, now they are in chains of darkness unto judgment. Jude chapter 1, verse 6 will document that. Alejandro in California, why is the tribe of Dan not listed among the 144,000 in Revelation chapter 7. And check it out, Ephraim is not listed there either. Dan and Ephraim are excluded from the list in Revelation chapter 7 because of idolatry. They're replaced there in Revelation chapter 7 by the tribe of Levi and the tribe of Joseph. In Ezekiel 48, Dan and Ephraim are reinstated. Robin in Oklahoma, it's 6 a.m. Let me get down to your question. Well, maybe it's in here. That's 6 a.m. in Oklahoma, and your daily message just aired. Your messages have inspired me to continue seeking my God through Jesus Christ and the Holy Spirit. Thank you again for sharing God's word with me. I'm writing also with a request for more on this matter. On a recent broadcast, you were talking about a message, "Where Are the Dead?" Please, I want to know more scriptures that tell me where the dead are. Your response is needed. Thank you for sharing God's word with me, Robin. All right, Robin. And, you know, scripture on where the dead are, Ecclesiastes chapter 12, verses 6 and 7. We learned that there, that when we die, there's a couple of Hebraisms, figures of speech there that mean when we die, our flesh returns to the earth, ashes to ashes, dust to dust. The Spirit returns to our Heavenly Father. Also, 2 Corinthians chapter 5, verses 7 and 8, we're taught there that to be absent from the body is to be present with the Lord. Anyone who has a question about where the dead are, on page 3 of every monthly newsletter, we have a list of suggested studies for new students. Where Are the Dead is on that list. It's CD number 30475, and Robin, highly recommend that. That's a very important study for you to understand. Kathy in Oregon, what exactly are these high places talked about in 2 Kings chapter 14, 29? What are they exactly? Well, they were illegal places of worship. Some of the people who worshiped on the high places were worshiping Yahweh, but quite illegally, because he instructed man to worship him at the temple in Jerusalem, not to burn incense or make animal sacrifice on in the high places. And then you continue, one more question, why did God require blood sacrifice? Well, I don't ever question God. And of course, he doesn't require blood sacrifice today. In fact, it would be an abomination for him to someone to offer a blood sacrifice. Why? Because he sacrificed his son, Jesus Christ, who became the sacrifice for one and all time. No more blood ordinances. The blood ordinances were nailed to the cross along with Christ. Eugene from Michigan, I have a question. Did the Witch of Endor really bring up Samuel when Saul requested her to? Or was this a demon masquerading as Samuel? I read the Bible literally and think that this is really Samuel. However, I just heard, and you mentioned a faith, say that this was a demonic spirit. And they quoted God's prohibition against communicating with familiar spirits. Thank you for your response. Well, God does not like people trying to communicate with familiar spirits. That's another word for evil spirits. That's the reason God rejected Saul. One of the reasons he rejected Saul. And it was an evil spirit that had possessed the Witch of Endor. And you know what? It really surprised her when she got more than what she had bargained for when the evil spirit was pretending to be Samuel. That's the reason in 1 Samuel chapter 28, verse 12, that the witch of Endor cried out in a loud voice because she was surprised. She got more than she bargained for. God does not like people trying to communicate with the dead. Be very, very careful and there are some even that go so far as to have television programs where they entertain people by bringing up the dead. Stay away from it. It's very, very evil. Tammy in Oklahoma, I understand that Job was alive during dinosaurs' existence. I believe that dinosaurs were alive during the first Earth Age. During the first Earth Age, we were all in spiritual bodies, correct? I'm just wondering what time period was the first Earth Age. Okay, first of all, let's correct you. Job was not alive while the dinosaurs were on Earth. It was God speaking to Job in Job chapter 40, where he spoke of Behemoth. But Job was a flesh man, and you're right, there were no flesh men in the first Earth Age. There were spiritual entities at that time. I started to say men, but I didn't want to confuse you. But no flesh man at the time of the dinosaurs. J.R. in North Carolina, or Junior, in the creation, was there a talking serpent to deceive Eve? Or when Moses wrote the Genesis book, he used this imagery to communicate to the people? I can't read your writing. At that time, the punishment of disobedience. Satan is a lot more cunning and deceitful than to appear as a serpent, although that is one of his names. Ezekiel chapter 28, I referred to just a moment ago, where he's called the king of Tyrus. Satan was created the full pattern, full of wisdom and beauty. And in 2 Corinthians, New Testament, chapter 11, verse 3, it states there that Eve was beguiled by the serpent. And check out that word beguiled in the Greek. It's expatio, and it means wholly seduced. You want to know what happened in the Garden of Eden? Satan seduced Eve. Kathy in California, what is the proper way to pray to God? And then you have Yahweh, Yeshua, Father God, Jesus Christ, Holy Spirit. You know, Kathy, God is very intelligent. He has many names, if you go back to the Hebrew language, in the Bible. For example, the word L-O-R-D in all caps, 99% of the time, that's the word, the name Yahweh, Y-H-V-H. There's no W in his name. There are no W's in the Hebrew language. He's called the Almighty in many places. He's called Yahweh Jireh, the Lord will provide. Elohim in other places, God the Creator. So you don't pray to Jesus, Yeshua. In fact, the disciples asked Jesus in Matthew chapter 6, how do we pray? And he said, you start out, our Father who art in heaven. And I know I don't care for canned or prayers that someone else has written, and God, I don't believe, cares for them either. He'd like to hear directly from your heart. So don't pray that prayer in Matthew chapter 6, is my point, word for word, over and over and over. God wants to hear what you have to say, but do it as Christ showed us. We pray to our Father. Nothing wrong with praying in the name of Jesus Christ. That gives you credentials as a Christian. Irvin in South Carolina, Isaiah 57:1. Can you comment on that scripture and explain? And it states there, the righteous perisheth and no one really cares. I'm paraphrasing. The merciful are taken away and none considering that the righteous are taken away from the evil to come. What does all that mean? It means everyone dies. Rachel in the flesh. And I see I'm out of time, so Rachel in Massachusetts, you'll be up first as we start our question and answer segment tomorrow. We're out of time. I do love you a great deal. Why? Because you enjoy studying our Father's Word in depth. You know what? It makes his day when Father looks down and he sees you reading the letter that he wrote to you, the Bible. It makes his day, and when you make his day, blessings always follow. We are brought to you by your tithes and offerings, and I'd like to thank you for those who do support this program. And when you bless God, he will always bless you. And in supporting this ministry, make sure that that word keeps coming to you. One thing most important, you stay in his word every day. Every day in your Father's word is a good day, even with trouble. You know why? It's because Jesus is the living word.
1: 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We invite you to join us for the next in-depth Bible study each weekday at the same time. Thank you for watching today's program, and God bless you.

The book of Deuteronomy. The law was given as our schoolmaster. Have you been to school on God's Word? Certainly one way to go there is to study the book of Deuteronomy. Probably the most exciting thing that Deuteronomy has to offer for you is that great song of Moses, that those that overcome the false Messiah in the end generation will be singing. The law itself being the schoolmaster that keeps us out of trouble in these flesh bodies. Again, an education in taming that part of you that oftentimes needs taming through the old schoolmaster, that great book, Deuteronomy, the law, and its set ways of keeping you from harm's way even in this generation. You're going to enjoy it.

0: Welcome to the Shepherd's Chapel Network Family Bible Study Hour with Pastor Arnold Murray. Wisdom is understanding God's Word. Pastor Murray's unique teaching approach brings God's Word alive with meaning as he takes you on a chapter-by-chapter, verse-by-verse study of God's letter to you, the Bible. And now here is Pastor Arnold Murray.
1: Good day to you. God bless you. Say welcome to the Shepherd's Chapel. Welcome to this family Bible study hour. Back in our Father's Word, we're going to finish the book of Romans today. The ABCs of the Gospel. Paul giving the salutation here in the 16th chapter. It's kind of important that you note the names that he mentions, those that do the church work. Even back at the time of Paul's time, and certainly we have many people that wonder, the important thing is when God calls somebody, I don't care who they are, to serve, they're going to serve. But let us always give credit where credit's due. That way you obtain God's blessings doing it God's way. Chapter 16, the great book of Romans, and verse 1, let's go with it. It reads, I commend unto you Phoebe, our sister, which is a servant of the church, which is at Cenchrea. Now, what this means is, Phoebe means bright or pure. And she's the one taking this letter to Rome. Paul trusted her for that. So, let's read on here another verse, verse 2. That you receive her in the Lord, as becometh saints. Whoa, that means a set aside one. That's one of, like a remnant of God's elect. And that ye assist her in whatsoever businesses she hath need of you, for she hath been a secure of many, and of myself also. Now, it's important that you analyze, let's take that word, secure. What exactly does that mean? What did this Phoebe do in the church? Well, secure in the Greek tongue is prostatus, from the prime of proistemi. It means to stand in front of. Well, let me see a moment. Now, who stands in front of the church? One that's teaching. Okay. One that's leading. So Phoebe was a leader in the church. Now, I know that maybe upsets a few pastors that always try to put women down. You can't go there. God uses whomever he chooses. Just because there is one little, when people are uneducated in the manuscripts and it says a woman should be silent in the church, and that word silent in the Greek tongue is chatter. Woman, man, child, nobody's supposed to chatter in the church. Phoebe was not a chatterer. She was a protestus. She was a leader. She was a teacher. And with her abilities, Paul says, I've even learned from her. She's even helped me. She secured me. So you want to be careful when you start judging people, kind of leave whom God calls, God will use. Verse 3 to continue. Greet Priscilla and Aquila, my helpers in Christ Jesus. Now, why would Paul put Priscilla's name first? Her husband's name is Aquila. And you would find also in 2 Timothy chapter 4, verse 19, that Paul calls Priscilla Prisca. It's why? Because she was the one teaching in the family. Aquila assisted her. Again, I'm saying this might upset some people, but the word is the word, and the word of God. Faith cometh by hearing, and hearing by the word of God. So we have Priscilla, who was a fantastic teacher. Verse 4. Who have for my life laid down their own necks. I mean, they stuck their necks out for me, Priscilla as well as Aquila, unto whom not only I give thanks, but also all the churches of the Gentiles. They were fantastic workers in the church of the nations. Verse 5. Likewise, greet the church that is in their house. I mean, they had a church right at home. Salute my well-beloved Epaphroditus, who is the first fruits of Achaia unto Christ. And so it is that, verse 6, greet Mary. Here's another girl who bestoweth much labor on us. Marian was a great helper to the group. Verse 7, salute Androniacus and Junia, another female, my kinsman. Paul had Roman kin back when, because his father was a Roman citizen. And my fellow prisoners who are of note among the apostles who also were in Christ before me. These were not prisoners from robbing a bank or anything of that nature. They were prisoners because of teaching the gospel of the Lord Jesus Christ. Verse 8, greet Amphilus, my beloved in the Lord. Verse 9, salute Urban. And here we have a Latin name, which would be Roman, okay? Our helper in Christ, and Stachys, my beloved. Verse 10, salute Alpelus. And here we have a Greek name. Approved in Christ, salute them which are of Aristobulus' household. The whole house, salute them. And here we have this salutation, and taking note, what a beautiful book, this book of Romans, that all are remembered, and where credit is given, credit is due. Verse 11, salute Herodian, that's a hero type, my kinsman, greet them that be of the household of Narcissus, which are in the Lord. And those that serve him, greet them, let them know. Verse 12, salute Tryphena and Tryphosa, who labor in the Lord. Do you know, those are two women. Those are female names. Who labor in the Lord. They do what? They labor in the Lord. Salute the beloved Paris, which labored much in the Lord. That's Persian. So you see how many different names have gathered in. Greek, Roman, Persian, with the Latin, of course. All gathered in and all working for our Heavenly Father. Verse 13, salute Rufus. There again, another Latin name. Chosen in the Lord and his mother and mine. And Paul was claimed her as a second mother, spiritually speaking, and was quite fond of her in the work that she did in serving the living God. Again, you know, this entire gospel, the ABCs of the gospel, how to bring it forth, how through this word comes faith, and faith by hearing, and hearing by what? The word of God. The word produced by these citizens, these that labor in the church. A church is a place where God's word is brought forth, and apparently multi-languages being served in that ministry, whereby many were enabled to take that word then back to their own people, so that the word was taught in more languages than one, whereby, again, faith comes by hearing, and by hearing the word of God with understanding. Verse 14, salute Asyncritus and Pelagon, Hermas, Patrobas, Hermes, and the brethren which are with them. Salute them all, and give a shout out to them that we care. Verse 15, salute Philologus and Julia. There's another female, Nereus, and his sister. These, of course, would have been workers in that church. And Olympus, and all the saints which are with them. And many of these called saints, set aside ones. Why? Because they loved the Lord. Because they were in the Lord's word. And if you ever need direction, if you ever need a touch from our Heavenly Father, where does it come from? It comes through faith.

And this is why when Christ prays for someone, he says, I will pray that you have faith. Because if you have faith, the word will come alive for you because you're a believer. And when you believe that word, you put it into practice in your life. That's what's important, that you put it to practice in your life, whereby even living that life, it sets an example for others that they see and that they hear, and they are drawn to it. Why? Because everyone wants the blessings of God, and the blessings of God come forth. You know, when you follow God's command, it brings blessings. You go against, as this word is brought forth, laying the law out even from the beginning, of how that you're supposed to stay away from perversion. And when you have states that vote perversion in, there's going to be hurricanes, northeasters, there's going to be all sorts of things that are going to come in, and they're going to wonder, why are we having these unusual things happen to us? And they never for one moment realize it's from that God is in control. And you need to pay attention to him. Verse 16, he continues, salute one another with an holy kiss. The churches of Christ salute you. This is a Christian hug as we practice today, and it continues. Verse 17, now I beseech you, brethren, mark them which cause division and offenses contrary to the doctrine which you have learned, and avoid them. This is very important. It's very specific. It's especially direct in the language. What does this mean? Well, when you start a ministry, you want to be very careful what comes into it. Make sure that the doctrine is the doctrine that God brings forth, not perversion, not somebody else's teaching saying, well, perversion's okay. No, do you know what this word mark means? It's important that you know. We'll just spend a moment on it here. The word mark here is in the Greek tongue is scopio. And it basically means the same thing in Greek as it does in English, to scope. You put the magnifying glass to it. You put the magnoscope to it. And you observe them that closely. If they come bringing some different doctrine, some different way, you better get the scope on it. That's what that mark. You mark it well. You scope it out. You observe. And you observe what they're bringing in. Heresy, trouble. You know, well, how do you handle trouble? You nip it in the bud. You get rid of it. That's why he said, avoid them. That you have nothing to do with that. The word of God is sufficient unto itself. You do not need some expert to come along and add to the doctrine of the Lord Jesus Christ. You do not need someone to add to the doctrine that Christ brought forth in setting a path in the simplicity of serving him and letting Satan go hang himself. You do not give Satan the time of day. So you mark or scopio, you scope them out real good. Especially if it's somebody that already has the mark of the beast. That is to say, that are full of deception and have been misled, mistaught, and are looking for a flyaway any moment or something, rather than staying in the field as these people have, doing God's work, standing in before, leading, guiding, and directing. And so that's a very stern warning there, and very specific when it comes to you put the magnifying glass to it. You scope it. You analyze it. That's not to mean that you're

0: The good news is that God saves us through the Son, not some man. Okay. God didn't send some man as Savior here and to bring a whole new message. He gave us the message of old, and God is the same yesterday, he is today, and he shall be forever. So there are innocent ears among you. Make sure that they're not dented, or certainly their innocency is not carried away by false teaching and false doctrine. You know, when you allow false doctrine into a church, especially if it has to do with the end times, you defer, and Satan has won because you're not going to make a stand against the false one, because you don't even know. When you've been mistaught as what is commonly the main misleader of all things, you don't even know that the false Christ comes first. So you're not in any position to stand before or to help lead or to help direct souls into the true Christ, not the fake. So Satan has a heyday with that. He loves it and makes his day. So you want to always protect the innocent, for if you are one that leads, if you are one that God has shown the truth, then he gave it to you not to be selfish with, but to share. Let's go with the next verse, please. Verse 19. For your obedience is come abroad unto all men. I am glad, therefore, on your behalf. But yet I would have you wise unto that which is good and simple concerning evil. I want you to know, be wise to the input to the innocent concerning evil, how evil can slip in if you're not careful. Verse 20, and the God of peace shall bruise Satan under your feet shortly. The grace of our Lord Jesus Christ be with you. Amen. Now, there's a lot of teaching in that if you'll receive it. Now, why would Paul, what was that again? And the God of peace, well, who is this? The God of peace is our Father, shall bruise Satan under your feet shortly. The grace of our Lord Jesus Christ be with you. How is it? Why would God allow that to be taught when we're going to fly away? Or let me rephrase that. If you were going to fly away, why would God say you're going to bruise Satan under your feet shortly? Do you know what it would mean if you had not understood that verse? You would have to go all the way back to the beginning of Genesis in chapter 3, verse 15. To know what it meant to breathe Satan under your feet, to know your duty, to know the plan of the day. If you don't have a copy of the plan of the day through this word, you're in a heap of hurt, because you don't know where to go, what to do, or which direction, or who's who. So let's see if we can analyze, because God told us in the beginning what that statement meant, repeated by Paul. Chapter 3, the great book of Genesis, verse 15. I'll read it to you. And God speaking, I will put enmity between thee and the woman. That's between Satan and Eve. And between thy seed and her seed. That's to say, between your children and her children. It shall bruise thy head, and thou shalt bruise his heel. We're going to put his head right under our feet. And so it is. And that was the first prophecy coming out the gate. And naturally, how did he bruise the heel? They nailed Christ's heel to the cross. And we shall in the end. as the church, the many-membered body, Christ being the head, we will bruise Satan because Christ gave us power over him in teaching the truth, the true message. To know, well, how are we supposed to do that? Well, he's told you over and over. Then he continues on. The next verse, please, in this great last chapter, 21. Timotheus, or Timothy as we call him, my work fellow, and Lucius, you know who Lucius is? That's Luke, the writer of Luke, and Jason, and Sosipater, my kinsman, salute you. We all do. And here, we're going to find out who's writing this, who's the scribe for Paul in writing this. Paul rarely ever wrote his own work. Why? Because his sight, I believe, was very bad after he made that trip to with God. And he usually had a scribe that wrote. Of course, Paul did the speaking. Tertius, that's the correct pronunciation of this name in the Greek, who wrote this epistle, salute you in the Lord. And so he's the writer of it. But Paul usually gives the salutation. That's the completion. 23, Gaius, mine host and of the whole church, salute you. Erastus, the chamberlain of the city, salute you. And Quartus, a brother. Verse 24. The grace of our Lord Jesus Christ be with you all. Amen. Hey, it doesn't get any better than that. If the grace, that's the unmerited favor of the Lord Jesus Christ is with you, then it's going to be well. Why? Because when you repent, even though you don't merit it, he grants you forgiveness and favor. Favor, well, I'm not very good at this, Lord. Well, in his favor, he'll make you good at it. He will assist you whereby you get the point across. You may be very awkward and very clumsy in it. And yet at the same time, he will elevate the thought and the way and the path because of his grace. That's to say his unmerited favor. Why? If he loves you, he will never leave you. He will never forsake you. He will always be near you. Verse 25, now to him that is of power to establish you according to my gospel and the preaching of Jesus Christ, according to the revelation of the mystery which was kept secret since the world began. Now see, there Paul has placed in another obstacle to some. What is he talking about? What is this mystery ere the world began? That takes us all the way back to the first earth age. How can we explain that? Well, it's real simple, the teachings of Christ. Explain it in Mark chapter 13, that is a mystery from the foundation of the world. It goes back to Matthew chapter 13, verse 35. What does it say? That it might be fulfilled, which was spoken by the prophet, saying, I will open my mouth in parables. I will utter things which have been kept secret from the foundation of the world. That word in the Greek, the noun is katabo. It means the overthrow. These things are secret from the overthrow of Satan in the first earth age. And it's the fulfillment thereof. That should get your attention if you're a true leader of a church, if you're a true leader of your family, if you're a true leader of your own very soul, to see that you scope out the word of God with clarity and understanding. Verse 36. And then Jesus sent the multitude away and went into the house, and his disciples came unto him, saying, declare unto us the parable of the tares. What are you talking about, Lord? Kept secret from the beginning of the world. verse 37, and he answered and he said unto them, he that soweth the good seed is the Son of Man. That's Almighty God. He created, the Son of Man is Christ in the flesh, and if you've seen Christ, you've seen the Father. He brought forth all the souls into this earth age, not the first. Verse 38, the subject is this earth age. Listen to it carefully. 38, the field is the world. Now that's not complicated, is it? The field that we were talking about, that seed being sown, it's this world. The good seed are the children of the kingdom. That's God's children. No mistaking that. But the tares are the children of the wicked one. Now let me see. The tares symbolize the wicked one's children. Okay, that's not complicated. This was kept secret from the foundation of the world? Yes, it was, up to many. Verse 39, let's see if he gives us an answer. The enemy that sowed them is the devil. Oh, now, wonder what he really means there. He means exactly what he says. Don't you ever go around trying to translate what God makes clear through the mouth of Christ especially. He said, he that planted them was the devil, period. End of story. The devil planted them. The harvest is the end of the world, and the reapers are the angels. As therefore the tares are gathered and burned in the fire, so shall it be at the end of this world. That, of course, is after the very millennium, that God loves his children enough that he will wait until the end of the millennium, because there will be much teaching in that day of the Lord. Which, how long is a day with the Lord? Well, it's 1,000 years. 2 Peter chapter 3, verse 6 and 7. They're going to be taught the truth. Well, why was this kept secret? Well, so that God could know who's going to choose him over Satan. If somebody does not love our Father enough to scope his word, to look at it, to analyze it, in the simplicity that he brings it forth. Well, he makes it so complicated sometimes. Complicated that the devil planted seed on this earth, and God himself, way back in the beginning, said, I'm going to put enmity between your seed, that's the serpent seed, and the woman's seed, that's the Kenites, and God's children. That's no great mystery. There's no mystery to it if you scope it out, if you look at it, if you analyze God's word, to know that there is wickedness in the world. It comes basically from Satan, but he has workers. And you best know who they are, and you best know how to evaluate and have the grace of God, the unmerited favor, with you, so that you receive the blessings and the knowledge and the wisdom in the simplicity. God's word is never complicated. True wisdom is to take that man mushes and simplify it whereby a child can understand. That's the true word of God, in the simplicity for the innocent, whereby they can understand God loves his children and he doesn't want Satan messing with them. So you will either listen to the word of God and follow him, or you'll probably listen to some yo-yo that'll tell you you're going to fly away somewhere. It's not written in God's word, but they'll still do it. And you'll probably worship the first Messiah that comes along. Unfortunately, it's the wrong one. It's the Antichrist. That's what Paul, this same writer, would tell you in 2 Thessalonians chapter 2, where he says, when I talk to you about our gathering back to Christ, it's not going to happen until after the son of perdition, Satan, the sower of the wicked seed, stands in the holy place claiming to be God, coming to fly people away. How many people are geared to receive truth? How many people are geared to receive the simplicity of the message of the living God? Well, it's real simple to answer: those that have ears to hear and those that have eyes to see. Now, continuing on in this 16th chapter of the great book of Romans, verse 26. But now is made manifest, and by the scriptures of the prophets, according to the commandment of the everlasting God, made known to all the nations for the obedience of faith. Faith cometh by hearing, and hearing by the word of God. That those scriptures would be taught throughout the world. That those scriptures, that truth would come forth. One more verse to finish the book. Verse 27, to God only wise be glory through Jesus Christ forever. Amen. And naturally, this would be taken by Phoebe to Rome to be shared by the church there. How precious the book of Romans. How simple the ABCs of God's word. That through hearing that word, your faith is strengthened, whereby you have the simplicity of that truth that you are not deceived, and you shall put Satan under your feet and overcome in victory forever through the name of the Lord Jesus Christ. All right, book of Romans, hope you enjoyed it. Listen a moment, won't you please?
1: The Mark of the Beast on CD is our free introductory offer to you. 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You need to know what the mark of the beast is. As it's written in Revelation chapter 13, verse 8, many will be deceived. There is no need for you to be deceived. Christ said in Mark 13, 23, "Behold, I have foretold you all things." 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
0: And there we are back again. Let's have the 800 number, please. 1-800-643-4645. That number good from Puerto Rico, throughout the U.S., Alaska, Mexico, and good for Alaska, Hawaii, and all of Canada. If the Spirit moves and you have a question, you share it. Won't you do that? Please never ask a question about a particular reverend or denomination. We're not going to judge people. God is the judge. He does not need our help. You know, he's been doing it for a long time. He's real good at it. Let him do it. You have the right to spiritually discern truth from untruth, and you go with that. You'll always be blessed when you pick truth. Now, those of you that listen by shortwave around the world, it's always a pleasure hearing from you and your announcer. At the end of the hour, we'll give you our mailing address. Always a pleasure. Got a prayer request? You don't need the number. Don't need an address. Why? God knows what you're thinking right now. He does. You need to share that with him. You need to let him know you love him. That's what he wants more from you than anything else, is your love. That's why he created you, for his pleasure. So let him know that you love him, and make your petition and listen to him. Pray for wisdom of his word. Father, around the globe we come. We ask that you lead, guide, direct, Father. Touch in Yeshua's precious name. Thank you, Father. Amen. Okay, and I will announce, Dennis is going to take over for a while and take a book, and I hope you enjoy it. I'm going to take a little tractor time and get the place laid by for the winter, and you don't anyone need to ask, well, is he okay? I'm dandy fine. God's good, and we're all good. Okay, question time. James from California, wow, you do offer a lot of CDs. Well, I've been teaching a lot of years, all right. What was the name to use for Father when praying for financial blessing? Yahweh Jireh. That is the biblical name of the God that provides, okay? Jackie from New York. In my King James Version, Ezekiel chapter 13, verse 20, it is worded just a little bit different than how you say it, but it means the same as you teach it. Wherefore, thus saith the Lord God, behold, I am against your pillars, wherewith you there hunt the souls to make them fly, and I will tear them from your arms, and will let the souls go, even the souls that you hunt to make them fly. It doesn't say anything about tearing anything from knuckles. Now, you have to go to the manuscripts. You know, people have tried to change certain people, Kenites, of course, to change these scriptures. The scripture prior to that 20th verse that says that kerchiefs, the word actually in the Hebrew is bands, to all armholds. The word armholds is not in the Bible. I should say manuscripts. The word armholds is not there. Even if you look in your Strong's Concordance, look up the word armhold, it's blank. Because it wasn't there. What was there? I'm going to do it for you. You have two words for the word armholds in the manuscripts. The first one is 679 in your Hebrew manuscripts. And I'm going to say it again, 679. It is atel. And what it means is it means joints or knuckles. And the second part of it is yod. Now, well, what is yod? Yod, to start out with, is the smallest letter in the Hebrew alphabet, and it's shaped like this. You know why? Because it means hand. Yod means hand, but yada, as it is used in 3027, write it down, 3027, it not only means yod, hand, it means open hands. Then what is God saying? I'm against you that sew bands that try to cover my outreached open hands, every knuckle of them, their saving hands, and teach people to fly to save their souls when God is there to save them all the time. I'm going to repeat this so that there's no error. Those of you that would like to go a deeper study into it, if it is worth your time, and if you can, your Hebrew manuscripts in the Green Centennial, go to Ezekiel chapter 13, and it will lay it out for you, these Hebrew words, where you can read it for yourself. Okay, there's no need in one being deceived in these end times. So I'll say the numbers again. First would come 679. That's every joint and every knuckle of God's outreached hands for salvation. What God is saying, don't mess with my saving arms to teach some doctrine that's false. Okay, it's that simple. Now you buy you an NIV Bible, and now it doesn't even talk about teaching your souls to fly. It talks about birds flying. How did that happen? I mean, seriously, ask yourself a question. How did it happen that God's word was changed from God's outreached every knuckle, saving arms and hands, to birds flying? Who would do a thing like that? I would hope you would know Satan's actions through his children. The children we were speaking of earlier in the close of Matthew chapter 13, I'll let you know. Kendall, age 9 from Oklahoma. Why did Judah and Israel split up? Thank you for teaching my mom and dad and myself Jesus' word. Well, you are so welcome, Kendall. The reason they were split up is the 10 northern tribes were taken captive by the Assyrian. He left the other two stay, and he took captive the 10 northern tribes, which makes up the house of Israel. The two southern tribes, Judah, was left, and that became the house of Judah. And they would be taken captive 200 years later by Nebuchadnezzar. Loretta from Tennessee, and question. You spoke of adultery with crops. Well, it's where you're not supposed to plant cucumbers by cantaloupe. Well, why would you plant cucumbers by cantaloupe? They'll cross. It's God's word that you're supposed to plant your crops. You know, one of the best agriculture books written is God's word. It really tells you how to, adultery means to mix. Okay, and you're not supposed to mix crops. You spoke of hybrids in the first earth age, but said there was no flesh. There were no hybrids in the first earth age. The hybrids came in this earth age when the Nephilim, fallen angels, impregnated the daughters of Adam, and Geber were born, giants. Those were the hybrids, okay? Are we living the mark all our life when you say the first in the field are taken by Satan? Well, if you're one of the first ones in the field taken by Satan, you certainly got his mark. It means to be deceived by false teaching. You see, Satan's message is, I've come to haul you away. And unfortunately, people are not taught that we've got to make a stand against him. Mike from Indiana, this is a comment. I have been to many churches listening to many preachers on television and radio. I've read a ton of Christian books, and most of which led to confusion. You, sir, have inspired me to study for myself, and in so doing have brought me to the knowledge of the truth. I love you, and I pray for you every day. God bless you and all that those around you. Well, we have a fantastic crew, and it is God's word that does it. It's complete. And if people teach God's word chapter by chapter and verse by verse, then it blesses everyone because it strengthens everyone. Thank you for your comment. Helen from Illinois. I have learned more from your teaching than I did going to church. You're the best. Well, thank you. The word is the best, okay? In Genesis 6:14, Noah made the ark out of gopher wood. What kind of wood is that? No one knows exactly gopher wood, but we do know one thing from the language. It was a resinous wood. So you got pine and you got cypress. It would be one of that family, pine or cypress, that he made the ark. Janice from Louisiana. Why is there a place of hell when the scripture tells us the wages of sin are death in Romans 6:23 and Ecclesiastes 9:5, the dead know not anything? You see, you are a little bit confused by not understanding the scripture. You're supposed to rightly divide the word of God. It is true that Ecclesiastes chapter 9, verse 15, the dead know nothing, they're never heard of again, they're gone. But what dead is it talking about? That's to rightly divide the word. You've got to identify what it is that is dead and is gone. It's the flesh body. It's not your spiritual body. It simply means that your flesh body goes back to dirt from which it came. You're through with it. It doesn't go anywhere. It doesn't know anything. This is why that ninth chapter starts out by saying a living dog is better than a dead lion. Because, you know, a lion is supposed to be king of the jungle, king of the animal kingdom here. But if he's dead, he's a chunk of meat going back to dirt. Okay? And the dog's still got metabolism going. So you see, you're not rightly dividing the word of God. Go on then in this same book of Ecclesiastes, which is written to the man in the flesh that walks under the sun, telling you how to be happy in these flesh bodies and find wisdom and understanding. When you go into that 12th chapter, it states very clearly there that as soon as this flesh dies, the silver cord parts, your spiritual body goes back to the Father from whence it came. Elsie from Alabama, I have a handicapped son that is 52 years old that does not talk and has never been baptized. Does he need to be baptized? He's in his innocency. He is fine. You baptism is something that a person that is sound must make their own individual mind up about. If we were to take somebody that did not understand what baptism was about and dipped them 100 times, it would not be worth anything, because that person did not make their own mind up to be baptized. But God understands, and he's covered in innocency. You don't have to worry about it, okay? Donna from Arkansas. Pastor, my sister wants to know about Satan being a cherubim. Could you please give me scripture so I can show her Father's truth? I pray in Jesus' name, amen, and thank you for all you do. You are so welcome. Ezekiel chapter 28, verses 13 and 14. You will find God speaking to Satan. He's called the king of Tyrus and then the prince of Tyrus. He, in the day that God created him, it says, he made him the full pattern. But then in that 14th verse, he will say, you are the cherub that covereth. Meaning he was a cherubim that was supposed to cover the mercy seat. Okay, that's where it's written. Charles from West Virginia, what is your belief on unwed mothers dedicating their children to God? It's beautiful. You see, Charles, you are misunderstanding what a mamzar is. A mamzar is the sins of a parent doesn't fall off on the child. Jeremiah chapter 31, verse 29. There's no way that sin will fall off on you and a child. So what you need to do is take your Strong's Concordance and go to Deuteronomy 22. Check out the word that's got you all messed up there, and it'll tell you a whole lot. You can find it out for yourself. God does not discredit anyone, even a Kenite. That's a child of Satan. If they change and love the Lord Jesus Christ and are saved, become a child of God. Pillar from Texas, my fiance has a problem. My question is this. He wants to know, is it that easy to make a pact or deal with Satan just by calling out to him, or is there more to it than that? Thank you. In other words, he made a cry out to Satan, and you're worried about it. If you're a Christian, you've got power over Satan. Anything you might have said in ignorance is forgivable. So repent for having said it in the first place and tell Satan to get out of your life. You got power over him. You tell your fiance to read Luke chapter 10, beginning with verse 18 and 19. If he believes the Lord gives him power over all of his enemies. Use it. Stand up and be the man and use it. Tell Satan to get out of your life and don't be gentle about it. Get him out. Elizabeth from California, Matthew chapter 13, verse 41. Could you please explain that verse in reference to what it says, all things that offend? Well, isn't it strange? We were teaching that in today's lecture when I went to the 13th chapter of Matthew and told of Satan planting seed here on earth. And then in my closing statement, I said, the tares are not gathered until the end of the millennium. At the end of the millennium, if the tares do not accept Christ at the teaching of the election through that 1,000-year period, they're going to hell. But God is a loving God. He's going to give them every opportunity to change where they are not offenders. But if you're still offending at the end of that 1,000 years, you're a goner. Okay, Ann from Arizona, what does the Bible say about persecution? Why does this happen to some more than others? Well, you need to, you know, read God's word, ask his blessings, but don't let people persecute you. Don't go around people that persecute you necessarily. Be wiser than the serpent, but as gentle as a dove. Kevin from Pennsylvania. When a person is called to serve the Lord and then when they return, he is rebuked by his family, can he still go to heaven? Well, your family doesn't have the say-so of whether you go to heaven or not. Only God can decide that. Only God is the judge of all things. Kevin, I have no idea what you mean of when you were called to serve the Lord and you returned. That something is minus there for me because it's an honorable thing to do. But your family rebuking you has nothing to do with your going to heaven. No, that's in God's hands. John from Louisiana, is cremation okay according to 1 Corinthians 15 verses 5 through 52? Absolutely. There's nothing wrong with cremation. We were talking earlier about the book of Ecclesiastes. These flesh bodies go back to dirt. It doesn't matter how they get there. We're done with them. You have, according to 1 Corinthians 15, two bodies. Your spiritual body returns to the Father. These flesh bodies, which we borrow to just be here in, go back to dirt. Why was Christ resurrected in this physical body? He was resurrected in a transfigured body. There's a difference. Transfigured. Read about the Mount of Transfiguration and understand it, that Moses and Elijah were there with him in transfigured bodies. Richard from Georgia, what scriptures are there that warn us about how eventually we lose our rights as given in the U.S. Constitution, especially open worship? We're not going to do that. There is nowhere we're going to lose our right to worship as we see fit. Because we're Americans. And many of us have fought, many of us have shed blood. Yours truly has shed blood, defending this nation and our right for freedom to worship as we choose, even to the point that I have license to broadcast around the world. I paid a price for that, not myself personally, but many men and women have. So we're not going to let it happen. We're a strong people. Nobody. It's going to take that away from us. Nobody. Mary from Georgia, where does it say Moses' grave can't be found? Because I have read otherwise in the Old Testament where the grave is. No, you haven't. You have read in Deuteronomy chapter 34 along about verse 6 that God buried him near, in a certain valley. But then at the same time, as you read the book of Job, even Satan can't find his grave because nobody knows. And yet at the same time, remember, Moses was transfigured. God wouldn't let man touch him. Man didn't bury Moses. And that should tell somebody a lot. Anita from Florida, is it wrong to salute the flag and bow down to another god? It is an honor to salute the flag of the United States of America. If you're in uniform, if you're on duty, you salute that flag. It is not bowing down. It is showing respect to all that has gone on before us, of the people that have fought, even back to the 13 colonies original, to all the battles and all the wars and all the people that have fought to give us these freedoms of religion, to worship the true God, not some other God. There's no connection between the two. Rodney from Florida, where in the Bible does it say, why do the wicked prosper? I think if you listen to my teaching a great deal, you know that if you have a companion Bible, in the 37th Psalm, there is an acrostic. There are three verses set aside that answer the question, why does it seem like the wicked always get ahead? You find out in that acrostic that they're going to smoke on a pit into smoke and go up forever and ever. They're not going anywhere. Okay, I'm out of time. Hey, I love you all because you enjoy studying our Father's Word. Most of all, God loves you for it. Hey, you know what? when you read his letter and love it, it makes his day. And when you make God's day, boy, is he going to make yours. You can count on it. It pleases him greatly. Let him know you love him. Won't you do that? We are brought to you by your tithes and offerings. If we have helped you, you help us keep coming to you. Won't you do that? You bless God. He will always bless you. Now, most important, though, you listen to me. You listen good. You stay in his word every day. And his word is a good day, even with trouble. You know why? Because Jesus, Yeshua, he is the living word.
1: 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We hope you have enjoyed studying God's word here on the Shepherd's Chapel Family Bible Study Hour with Pastor Arnold Murray. 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Once again, that's Shepherd's Chapel, Post Office Box 416, Gravett, Arkansas, 72736. 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Thank you for watching today's program, and God bless you.

This has been a long time I've been promising a children's book. This is a book that will help a parent teach their child exactly what God's Word states. Now, this was done by a very good friend and student of this chapel. We have given it, if you would, a binder whereby if there is a page that you feel is too far advanced for your children, then by all means you should remove that particular page. It is done in a material that is even washable, and it takes you step by step into instructing a child what does God's Word say. And I think you will find it extremely helpful. It is item number 4414.

0: Welcome to the Shepherd's Chapel Network Family Bible Study Hour with Pastor Dennis Murray. Wisdom is understanding God's Word. Pastor Murray's unique teaching approach brings God's Word alive with meaning as he takes you on a chapter-by-chapter, verse-by-verse study of God's letter to you, the Bible. And now, here is Pastor Dennis Murray.
1: Good day to you. God bless you. Welcome to Shepherd's Chapel. Welcome to this family Bible study hour. Ready to get back into our Father's Word here at the chapel. We're going to pick it up today. 1 Samuel chapter 17, verse 48. I just wanted to remind you where we left off in our last lecture. Israel was in a strait. Here we've got Goliath, over 9 feet tall. And he's challenging the people of Israel, the armies of Israel, to choose out a champion to fight him. There's no sense in all of us fighting. You choose out your champion and it's winner take all. If your champion's able to kill me, we'll serve the people of Israel. If I'm able to kill your champion, Israel serves the Philistines. Well, there wasn't any volunteers in Saul's army. Little David, 17 or 18 years old at the time, showed up and he heard Goliath putting down the armies of Israel, actually mocking the armies of Israel and mocking the God of the armies of Israel. Well, Saul didn't have any other volunteers, so he got David and put his own armor on David. David was teetering back and forth. He couldn't hardly stand up under the weight of Saul's armor. He said, I can't fight with these. Give me my staff and my sling. I've practiced with them, and I know I can take him. Well, then the Philistine showed up and saw David and said, what am I, a dog, that you send this boy out here to fight me with a stick, a staff? And he cursed David in the name of his gods, which is Dagon and Baal. Well, David said, you know, Goliath, you come to me with your sword and your spear and your shield, that's where you put your confidence, but I come to you in the name of the God of the armies of Israel, whom you have defied. And Goliath said to David, I'm going to, come over here, boy. He said, I'm going to feed you to the birds of the fowls of the air and the beast of the field. David said, the Lord is going to deliver you, not only you, but your armies into my hand. And I'm going to feed not only you, but your armies to the fowls of the air and the beast of the field. No brag, just fact. David showing no signs of fear as he approaches the giant. And, you know, you can take a lesson from this as well. You know, things are going to get tough for God's elect. But there's nothing for you to fear. As long as you have the gospel armor on and God, the Holy Spirit, with you, there is nothing to fear. There are no giants in this world. So let's ask that word of wisdom in Jesus' precious name. Father, we ask you to open eyes, open ears this day. We pick it up, 1 Samuel chapter 17, verse 48, and it reads, and it came to pass, when the Philistine arose, that's Goliath, and came and drew nigh to meet David, that David hasted and ran toward the army to meet the Philistine. No fear on the side of David. He totally trusts in the Lord. And I can just see Goliath and his backup soldiers, his army, are probably shocked that David is running toward them. They probably suspected that David would run from them. That's basically what the armies of Israel had been doing for the 40 days that Goliath had been taunting them. And David put his hand in his bag and took thence a stone and slang it and smote the Philistine in his forehead, that the stone sunk into his forehead and he fell upon his face to the earth. God in control. Remember, David picked up 5 of stones, 5 being grace in biblical numerics. And he didn't need 5 stones. It only took 1 for him to nail the giant in the forehead. And we see a beautiful type in this, I think, for the deadly wound to the one world political system. I'm speaking of Revelation chapter 13. You've heard the old adage, the bigger they are, the harder they fall. I think we saw a good example of it when Goliath went down, verse 50. So David prevailed over the Philistine with a sling and with a stone, and I'll add the Holy Spirit, and smote the Philistine and slew him. But there was no sword in the hand of David. Now David had told Goliath, I'm going to take your head, but he had no sword is the reason this was stated in this way. What is David going to do? 51, therefore David ran and stood upon the Philistine. I can just see him running and jumping up on the chest of Goliath, and took his sword and drew it out of the sheath thereof, and slew him, and cut off his head therewith. And when the Philistines saw their champion was dead, they fled. The deal was that if the champion of Israel won and was able to kill Goliath, they were to serve the armies of Israel. But the armies of the Philistines saw their champion go down, and they're hightailing it. They're taking the HA route, verse 52. And the men of Israel and of Judah arose and shouted and pursued the Philistines until thou come to the valley and to the gates of Ekron. And the wounded of the Philistines fell down by the way to Shaaraim, even unto Gath and unto Ekron. Ekron and Gath, two of the major cities of the Philistines. In other words, they chased them all the way home. And you can believe that the Philistines were slain as they were running, leaving their carcasses for the fowls of the air and the beasts of the field. Chased them all the way home. Verse 53. And the children of Israel returned from chasing after the Philistines, and they spoiled their tents. They went after the spoils of war. The armies of Israel weren't in all that big of a hurry to go to fight the Philistines, but they're surely not being slow about going to the spoils of war. What a great victory. And you know, think how this made David look in front of the people who would eventually be serving him as he is the future king of Israel. But this was a giant step by David in taking over the kingship. And remember, the Spirit of God has left Saul, who is still king of Israel, but now the Spirit of God is with David. Verse 54. And David took the head of the Philistine and brought it to Jerusalem, but he put his armor in his tent. In other words, David put Goliath's armor at his home in Bethlehem. Now, Jerusalem at this time was not called Jerusalem. Not until David and his armies defeated the Jebusites some years later, after this point in time, did it become Jerusalem. Judah had taken part of the area of Jerusalem west of Mount Moriah, but they had not taken the citadel, which is where Zion is located, basically, from the Jebusites at this point in time. Verse 55. And when Saul saw David go forth against the Philistine, he said unto Abner, the captain of his host. Abner was his main general of Saul. Abner, whose son is this youth? Whose son is this youth? Question. And Abner said, as thy soul liveth, O king, I cannot tell. Abner, of course, was Saul's first cousin, the very trusted general. But he's saying, I don't know who that young man is. But both of them could tell, but he was but a teenager. Verse 56. And the king said, inquire thou whose son the stripling is. Now this word stripling is in the Hebrew is a limb, and it means something kept out of sight. And if you can visualize David standing behind Goliath, he indeed was a stripling, because as huge as Goliath was, David would be kept out of sight. He was but a lad, is what this is saying. And as David returned from the slaughter of the Philistines, Abner took him and brought him before Saul with the head of the Philistine in his hand. Israel has a new champion in David. And Saul said to him, "Whose son art thou, thou young man?" And David answered, "I am the son of thy servant Jesse, the Bethlehemite," from Bethlehem. There's another who would be born in Bethlehem almost 1,000 years after this period in time. Bethlehem means the house of bread. If you translate it, the bread of life, Jesus Christ, would be born in Bethlehem almost 1,000 years after. Now, all the success on the part of David is for the reason that the Spirit of God is upon him. When the Spirit of God came

came upon one of the judges of Israel, Gideon, for example, three things occurred. Most often, the courage was given. In other words, not just normal courage, but courage to do something like David did in taking on the giant Goliath. Second thing that the Spirit of God gave to one of the judges of Israel was the ability to prophesy. We learn in Acts chapter 2 in the New Testament that David was indeed a prophet. The third thing that the Spirit of God brought to one of the servants of God was wisdom. And David was behaving himself very wisely and very efficiently as he went about fighting the Philistines. All this success brings upon Saul a spirit of jealousy. And we're going to see that in chapter 18. Let's go with it. Verse 1. And it came to pass, when David, had made an end of speaking unto Saul, that the soul of Jonathan was knit with the soul of David. And Jonathan loved him as his own soul, as his own self, is what this means. Now, this word, and a lot of people think, well, there was some kind of perverted relationship going on with David and Jonathan. That's not the case at all. They did love each other as a brother, but they don't try and read anything into or listen to anybody who says that they had some kind of perverted relationship. This word knit in the Hebrew is kashar, and it's a prime root that means to tie or to bind. And this friendship, this bond that formed between Jonathan and David would even survive the death of Jonathan, because David continued to show favor to Jonathan's family after Jonathan was dead. A lot of people think Jonathan and David were close to the same age at this time, and they weren't. Jonathan at this time, the son of Saul, in other words, he's the prince of Israel. He's the one that most everyone is looking to as the heir apparent to Israel, in that he is Saul's son. But Jonathan would be approximately 40 years old at this time, and David probably barely 20 at this time. Verse 2. And Saul took him that day and will let him go no more home to his father's house. Now, this is not to be taken that he forbade David from ever going to Bethlehem, to his father's house, because he made many journeys at feast days to be with his family. This verse simply means that no longer would Saul permit David to go back to Jesse's house to tend the sheep. He wanted him more permanently in the capital, is what this means. Verse 3. Then Jonathan and David made a covenant, a contract or a compact, because he loved him as his own soul. And again, this would be a friendship that would endure beyond even Jonathan's death. And Jonathan stripped himself of the robe that was upon him and gave it to David, and his garments, even to his sword and to his bow and to his girdle. And this was a custom of the time. And this would be a great honor that Jonathan was bestowing upon David, letting him have his clothing and even his weapons. And that's not all that unusual even today. If you have teenage daughters, you probably know that there's a lot of exchanging of outfits or clothes that goes on between people of like size. Not a big deal. Verse 5. And David went out whithersoever Saul sent him, in other words, to battle with the Philistines, and behaved himself wisely. He had common sense. And Saul set him over the men of war. David earned that position with his victory over the giant Goliath.

0: because being David's friend and being Saul's son put, that's kind of the wrong ends of the spectrum, if you will. And Jonathan found himself between a rock and a hard place because of his relationship with David on more than one occasion. Verse 6, "And it came to pass as they came, when David was returned from the slaughter of the Philistine, that the women came out of all the cities of Israel, singing and dancing, a great celebration of this victory, to meet King Saul with tabrets and with joy and with instruments of music." Saul about to be shot down. We're going to see that the women, well, let's go one more verse and we'll talk about it. Verse 7. "And the women answered one another as they played, and said, Saul hath slain his thousands, and David his tens of thousands." Uh-oh, that's going to be trouble for David. The women are heaping praise upon David for killing tens of thousands of Philistines. David is becoming very popular with the people. He's winning them over left and right. And he's probably more popular than Saul at this point in time. Kind of dangerous for a servant to be more popular than the king. And the jealousy begins to be stoked in King Saul. Verse 8, "And Saul was very wroth, and the saying displeased him. And he said, They have ascribed unto David 10,000s, and to me they have ascribed but, or only, thousands. And what can he say, what can he have more but the kingdom?" What's next for this lad who killed Goliath? He's gotten very popular with all of my servants. The women are praising him for killing tens of thousands of the Philistines, and they only praise me for killing thousands. What's next? Are they going to want to give him the kingdom? Well, Saul may be thinking that in a jesting way, but that's already been decided. You see, Samuel has already anointed David king over Israel. Why? Because God rejected Saul for not following God's commands. And the Spirit of God has left Saul. The Spirit of God is on David. Verse 9, "And Saul eyed," this means that he watched with jealousy, "David from that day and forward." The Spirit of God has left Saul. The spirit of jealousy is upon him. And you know, jealousy can change people's behavior. Someone who you would consider to be completely rational in all respects, if that old spirit of jealousy comes upon them, they start behaving differently. It's a evil, evil spirit, the spirit of jealousy. And it's going to have a big impact on King Saul. Verse 10, "And it came to pass on the morrow that the evil spirit from God came upon Saul." In other words, God allowed this evil spirit. "And he prophesied in the midst of the house. And David played with his hand," as in the past when this evil spirit came upon Saul, David would play the harp, music, and it would calm Saul, "as at other times, and there was a javelin in Saul's hand." Well, the music is not going to calm the evil spirit in Saul this time. And if you don't know what a javelin is, it's a spear, is what we're talking about. "And Saul cast the javelin, for he said, I will smite David even to the wall with it. And David avoided out of his presence twice." Now, he was hoping to pin David to the wall with this spear. Now, scholars argue over what this, he avoided out of his presence twice. Some scholars means that there were two attempts that Saul made of throwing a javelin at David and striking the wall with it. I lean toward the opinion of those who scholars who think that Saul lunged at David, keeping the javelin or spear in his hands, and then David fled, and then he threw the spear trying to pin David to the wall. I guess it's kind of a moot point, but there'll be someone else who will be Saul's target in the not-so-distant future with the javelin. That's his own son, Jonathan, verse 12. And Saul was afraid of David because the Lord was with him. This word afraid apprehensive. Because the Lord was with him and was departed from Saul. The reason for this whole situation, the Spirit of God had left Saul. The Spirit of God was with David. The Spirit of God, when God is with you, brings success and glory. Verse 13. Therefore Saul removed David from him, and made him his captain over 1,000. And he went out and came in before the people. This is a figure of speech, a Hebraism, the went out and went in. It just means he went about his day-to-day activities before the people. And this, I think he removed David from his immediate presence so as to avoid this jealousy taking over, and made him captain over 1,000. That's a pretty powerful military figure. And David behaved himself wisely in all his ways, and the Lord was with him. God's blessings bring success. Wherefore, when Saul saw that he behaved himself very wisely, he was afraid of him. Now, this word afraid is different than the word afraid we had in verse 12, where in the Hebrew it's yare, which means to fear. It can mean to revere. It can also mean to be apprehensive. This word afraid is nur, and it means to shrink from sore fear. Saul's rejection by God is being manifested in his fear of David. Verse 16. But all Israel and Judah loved David, further driving Saul into this madness, because he went out and came in before them. He was a good leader. He was well respected by the people. He was courageous in battle. He was honorable. Verse 17. And Saul said to David, "Behold my elder daughter Merab, her will I give thee to wife. Only be thou valiant for me, and fight the Lord's battles." For Saul said to himself, "Let not mine hand be upon him," referring to David, "but let the hand of the Philistines be upon him." Now, Saul did promise, it was well known throughout the troops of Israel, that Saul promised that he would give his wife, or one of his daughters, to whoever would fight and kill the Goliath, the giant. And also his father's house would be free of taxes from that day forward. So is he being a nice guy here and meeting his promises? No. He has an ulterior motive. His motive is to, I'm not going to kill David. I'm going to have the Philistines kill David. David's dead. My problems are solved. This is not an act of love on the part of Saul. Much to the contrary. Verse 18. And David said unto Saul, "Who am I?" Question. "And what is my life or my father's family in Israel that I should be son-in-law to the king?" This is a very humble statement by David. Who am I that I should be the son-in-law to the king? And I'll tell you who he was. He was a man after God's own heart. He was not only suitable to be the son-in-law to the king, he is the next king of Israel. verse 19. And it came to pass at the time when Merab, Saul's daughter, should have been given to David, that she was given unto Adriel the Meholathite to wife. Now, nothing is written anywhere else in the Bible about this Adriel. Nothing is written about why Saul broke his promise to David that he was going to give Merab to him. Perhaps the next verse explains. And Michal, Saul's daughter, loved David. And they told Saul, and the thing pleased him. It was right in his eyes in the Hebrew. I think this can be explained in that Merab did not love David. She loved this Adriel. Her father did not want to put her in a marriage that she did not love the bridegroom. So it was brought to his attention that his younger daughter, Michal, did love David, and that served two purposes. 21. And Saul said, I will give him her, that she may be a snare to him. Again, he's not being a nice guy. This is not for David's benefit. He has an ulterior motive. And that the hand of the Philistines may be against him. Wherefore Saul said to David, Thou shalt this day be my son-in-law in the one of the twain. And this means in the second way. Merab was the first way. Michal is the second way. Nice guy, Saul? No, he's scheming to have David killed. And Saul commanded his servants, saying, Commune with David secretly, and say, Behold, the king hath delight in thee, and all his servants love thee. Now therefore be the king's son-in-law. Now Saul's sending messengers because he knows David probably doesn't trust anything that Saul says or does at this point. You know, there's a certain thing about forgiveness, but you don't forget someone trying to pin you to the wall with a javelin. David's not deceived by Saul's words at all. And Saul's servant spake those words in the ears of David. And David said, Seemeth it to you a light thing to be a king's son-in-law, seeing that I am a poor man and lightly esteemed? This is to Saul's messengers. And he's saying, you know, I don't have the dowry that it would take to secure the king's daughter. I'm a poor man and lightly esteemed. And the servants of Saul told him, saying, On this manner spake David. Saul, this is what David said. David said, I can't come up with that kind of money for the dowry that would be expected for Michal. And Saul said, Thus shall ye say to David, The king desireth not any dowry, but 100 foreskins of the Philistines, to be avenged of the king's enemies. But Saul thought to make David fall by the hand of the Philistines. All I want, David, from you is the foreskins of 100 Philistines. You see, the Philistines were uncircumcised. That's why they were often called uncircumcised heathens. And you can be sure that these Philistines, 100 of them, are not going to line up to make a donation to David for the 100 foreskins that he needs to secure the hand of Michal in marriage. He would have to kill the 100 Philistines, and Saul's thinking, surely the Philistines will kill David before he's able to kill 100 of them. 26. And when his servants told David these words, it pleased David well to be the king's son-in-law. And the days were not expired. In the Hebrew, this is the days were not fulfilled. There was still time to accomplish the agreement. Wherefore David arose and went, he and his men, and slew of the Philistines 200 men. He didn't stop at 100, he did 200. And David brought their foreskins, and they gave them in full tale, that means a full count, to the king, that he might be the king's son-in-law. And Saul gave him Michal, his daughter, to wife. He kept his promise this time, although he had broken other promises. Verse 28, and Saul saw and knew that the Lord was with David, much to his chagrin, and that Michal, Saul's daughter, loved him, God's protection over David, making things difficult for his enemies, including Saul. And Saul was yet the more afraid of David, and Saul became David's enemy continually. The hatred of David was growing and growing. It never will stop until Saul is dead. Verse 30. Then the princes of the Philistines went forth to battle, in other words, to war. And it came to pass, after they went forth, that David behaved himself more wisely than all the servants of Saul, so that his name was much set by. This was in the Hebrew, is his name became precious to the people. David means beloved, it can be translated. And the people did love David. He was, as I said earlier, he was very courageous. He was fair. He was honest with the people. He was wise in his doings. And his popularity was growing. The popularity of Saul was surpassed by the popularity of David. Well, David's going to spend a good part of his time over the next several years on the run from Saul and his armies. But again, God watches over David and protects him. It was promised that that seed line was going to come through David. That promise was made in Genesis chapter 3, verse 15, where God was talking to the serpent and Mother Eve. And he said, I'm going to put enmity between thy seed and the woman's seed, as he was speaking to the serpent. And it, referring to the seed of the woman, you will bruise his heel. Certainly they did that when they nailed him to the cross. But he, that's Jesus Christ, will bruise your head. You see, Satan didn't want David to be on the throne. Satan knew that it was through David's seed line, out of the root of Jesse, would Messiah come. He knew that head bruising is not past, its future. So Satan was doing all he could to keep that Messiah from coming. Messiah doesn't come, Satan wins. Death wins. Well, Messiah came and death lost. Hebrews chapter 2, verse 14. The reason Jesus was crucified on the cross was to defeat death. O death, where is thy sting? Grave, where is thy victory? Don't miss the next lecture. We got a short message. We'll ask you to listen a moment, won't you please?
1: 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You need to know what the Mark of the Beast is. As it's written in Revelation chapter 13, verse 8, many will be deceived. Christ said in Mark 13:23, Behold, I have foretold you all things. 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Don't be deceived by Satan.
0: Welcome back. We're glad you could join back with us. Let's have the 800 number, please. 800-643-4645. That number good throughout Puerto Rico, the U.S., and Canada. If you have a biblical question that you'd like to pose to be answered on the air, feel free to call that number and leave your question. Please don't ask questions about a specific individual, denomination, or organization by name We try to teach God's word in a positive manner. Throwing out negative about others by name serves no purpose. We simply won't do it. We'll let God's word do the teaching, the correcting, and the healing. If you're studying via the internet somewhere around the world that's unable to use that 800 number, your announcer at the end of the hour will give you our mailing address. Quite all right to mail your questions in, being the point. Got a prayer request? Well, you can do away with the telephone number. You don't need a telephone. You don't need a mailing address. Talk to your Heavenly Father. You should make time each day to talk to Him and tell Him that you love Him. Thank Him for the many blessings that He bestows upon you. I really don't think you have a lot of competition from your brothers and sisters in this world today. Everyone's so busy running here, running there, trying to make a living. They don't have time for God. He has feelings just like we do, and it hurts His feelings when you ignore Him. Don't do that. Talk to your Heavenly Father. We do have these prayer requests. Father, we come united as one in the name of Your Son, Jesus Christ. We ask You to look upon these, Father. You know their needs, financial difficulties, marital problems. Father, You know, if it is Your will, a special blessing on each of these. We also lift up our military troops who are in harm's way around the world. Father, watch over, guide, direct, touch, heal in Jesus' precious name. Amen and thank You, Father. All right, let's get to some questions and see what's on the mind of folks around the country. First up today, we have Derek. And Derek's from Tennessee. Do you think that God would still use us to fight a demon that was terrorizing someone if we had started sinning but knew all along God was with us? Well, number one, Derek, you don't fight with demons. You don't fight with Satan. Jesus taught us in Matthew chapter 4 how to handle Satan. And you rebuke him, and we do it in the name of Jesus Christ. Luke chapter 10, verses 17, 18. In the name of Jesus Christ, we have power over all of our enemies. That includes Satan. That includes evil spirits. But I'll tell you, if you start fighting with Satan, and you think you can defeat Satan on your own without the name of Jesus Christ, you're in for a hurting. He'll eat your lunch, Satan will. You don't entertain evil spirits. You don't argue with them. You don't fight with them. You order them out in the name of Jesus Christ. Jesus said, "Get behind me, Satan." That's what we say in the name of Jesus Christ. Michelle in California, will you please explain what the meaning of the abomination of desolation in Matthew chapter 24 is? I sure can, and that's Matthew 24, 15, for those of you who aren't familiar. And it states there, when you shall see the abomination of desolation spoken of by Daniel the prophet stand in the holy place. Well, when I read that, what's the first thing that comes to mind? I want to know, where did Daniel, the prophet Daniel, say that? And if you are a biblical not a scholar, but if you're interested in God's word, that's the way you learn God's word. And it directs you to Daniel chapter 9, verse 27. By the way, the Moffat Bible did a lot better job, James Moffat did a lot better job of translating pronouns, he, she, and it. And rather than translating where you, when you see the abomination of desolation stand where it ought not, Moffat correctly translates it, when you see the abomination of desolation standing where he ought not. And what this is talking about is when you see the Antichrist setting himself up in the holy place, claiming to be Jesus Christ, get out of Judea. Patricia in North Carolina. Is the Lord coming back soon to rapture the church out of here, and those left behind are those with the mark of the beast? I see all these bad things happening and wonder if He will come back soon. Well, I look forward to the day that Jesus Christ comes back. But what you need to be aware of, Patricia and others, is the Antichrist comes before Jesus Christ. And contrary to what you stated, those who believe in the rapture theory, which is not biblical at all, are being set up to be deceived by the Antichrist. they're the ones who are going to receive the mark of the beast, not those who are left here on earth after the supposed rapture. You see, Jesus is coming back to earth. Read Acts chapter 1, verse 11. That's when Jesus ascended from the Mount of Olives, and the angels were standing there, and they said to the disciples, the others there, he said, "You men of Jerusalem, what are you standing around looking about? He's coming back here to the Mount of Olives, and you know, what do you put the gospel armor on for?" Ephesians chapter 6, you put the gospel armor on to stand against the fiery darts of Satan. We're not flying away anywhere. Antichrist is going to be here first. We're going to stand against him, witness for Jesus Christ when the Holy Spirit speaks through us, and then Jesus returns. I say, come, Lord Jesus, comes. And I agree with you in one respect, Patricia, and that is things are a mess. I'll tell you what, we've got things are turned upside down. People take what's right and say it's wrong. They take what's wrong and say it's right. Only Jesus can straighten this mess out. Sheila in Georgia, where in the Bible can I find about financial blessings? Good question. I like Deuteronomy 29, verse 9, where the instructions to Moses from our Heavenly Father, keep therefore the words of this covenant and do them that you may prosper in all that you do. You want to prosper in all that you do? Well, keep the covenant. That means keep the commandments of God. And we all fall short. I don't want anybody getting off on a guilt trip. We all fall short, but that's what repentance is for. I did a message not too awfully long ago called Prosperity. It's CD 31555. And you might give that an order if you're interested. And, you know, being rich doesn't always involve having a lot of money. There are many different ways to be rich. And it's much better to be rich in your Heavenly Father, towards your Heavenly Father, than it's to have a gold mine saved up. Because you can't take a gold mine with you when you die, but you need to build up your treasures in heaven, not here on earth. If another thing is on that, be watching for your August newsletter, which will be a Bible study entitled Rich Man, and that definitely tells you that there are more important ways to be rich than having a lot of money. Arlene in California. Do you come from a long line of pastors in your family? No, actually not. Neither of my grandfathers was a pastor. My father, Pastor Arnold Murray, was a very good pastor, as most of you know. Debbie in Michigan, I am interested in purchasing precious metals. I have done research on where to purchase them. However, there are so many different companies out there, I don't know who to trust. Can you please give me an idea of where to purchase so I don't get blindsided? Your help would be greatly appreciated. And no, Debbie, I'm not able to give you financial advice concerning or recommend a company, a reputable company from which to buy precious metals. What I would suggest you do is check out the customer references for the companies that you're looking at. And of course, for those of you, well, why would you want to be buying precious metals? Well, the elect are not going to be able to buy and sell while Antichrist is here. If you want his funny money, the monetary system of the one world order, you're going to have to worship the Antichrist to get it. We're not going to worship the Antichrist. And therefore, it's good to have precious metals so that you can barter. You're not going to be able to buy and sell, but you're going to be able to trade if you've got something that's valuable. Silver, gold, other precious metals always have been valuable. They always will be valuable. Martha from Tennessee, can you tell me why Christians that believe in the rapture seem to prosper so much? Seems like everyone I know that is well-to-do believes in the rapture. Well, and we talked about this a minute ago, rich doesn't always necessarily mean having a lot of money. What I would suggest you do, Martha, though, is learn the acrostic in Psalm 37. There is a hidden message in Psalm 37 that involves verse 7, verse 20, and verse 34. In the Hebrew language, now stick with me here, in the original languages, every verse is four lines in the original language. Verse 7, 20, and 34 are three lines, which point them out specifically to the astute student. And verse 7, it says, "Fret not yourself in those who prosper in their way." In other words, the ways of the world. Don't worry about people who seem like they get ahead. Verse 20, it states that the wicked shall perish and shall be as the fat of a lamb on an open spit. Have you ever seen a little piece of fat from a steak fall into the fire on a broiler or a grill? Psst, it goes up in smoke forever. And then in verse 34, the last part of the acrostic, God will exalt the righteous. That means he'll promote the righteous, and you will witness the wicked being cut off. You'll witness the wicked going into the lake of fire. Tony in Georgia, this is my question. 1 Corinthians 15:46. Natural man is stated first after spiritual man. Does this mean that our souls were not in a spiritual body in the first earth age or before being born of woman? Well, no one was born of woman in the first earth age. So to answer your question, Tony, there was no flesh in the first earth age because no one was born of woman. It was in this, the second earth and heaven age, that the womb was formed and people were born in the flesh. First earth age, spiritual only. Now that's not to say there was no flesh. There was no flesh man. But the dinosaurs, for example, were in the flesh in the first earth and heaven age. And who do we have? Elizabeth from Maine. I thank our Father for the gift of this ministry, and thank you. You are truly appreciated. Thank you for your kind comments. Let's get to your question. I am Elizabeth from Maine, so this has to do with Isaiah 66, verses 22 through 24. If there are no tears in heaven, then why do we have to look upon the dead bodies of those who have rebelled against God? I am so sadly troubled enough over people that do not know the Lord already because they are living in this wicked world without hope and nothing to look forward to. Why must we look upon those suffering because they rebelled? Why must this be? Question. I will never be able to be joyful and happy then. Okay, well, Isaiah 66, 22, 23, and 24 is talking about Gehenna, which is most often translated into the English language as hell. Now, Elizabeth, I want you to understand, hell is the lake of fire. And if you go into the lake of fire, which Satan will and those who choose to follow him, you're blotted out. You're blotted out forever. It's not like we're going to be, I agree with you, heaven to me would not be sitting there looking down at old Uncle Jeff screaming at the top of his lungs for the eternity because he's in the lake of fire. It's like the fat of that lamb when it hits the spit of the barbecue grill. Psst, it goes up and it's smoke forever and ever. But I want you to take a note, Elizabeth. You read Revelation chapter 21, verse 4. That's the kind of heaven you want. There's no more sorrow. There's no more crying. There's no more death. There's no more pain. And God wipes away the tears from his children's faces. That's what heaven is. It's not listening to people scream for the eternity because they're in the lake of fire. Cindy in Alabama, when our flesh bodies die, do we travel back to heaven on a space vehicle like Ezekiel described, or do we just step out of our flesh into a different time period. Let's call it a different dimension. Parallel universe. Dimension, you said it. When John was taken to the third heaven age, that sounds like he was taken to the future. It was a future point in time. But it wasn't a third heaven, it was a third heaven age that he was taken to. And then brought back to this second earth age. You got it. Since we came from heaven to earth at conception, then returned to heaven when we die, and everything that is has been and will be again. Everything happens exactly as it is written in the Bible, even thousands of years beforehand. Are dimensions like time travel? Well, I think you'd scare off a lot of people if you started talking about the dimensions being time travel. I don't think that your original question was, do we travel in a vehicle such as is in Ezekiel chapter 1? I don't believe so. The flesh, our flesh body, returns to the earth from which it came. The spirit returns to our heavenly Father from whence it came. Now, the reason I think that the vehicles were in Ezekiel chapter 1 was because it wasn't just God who came to earth to communicate with Ezekiel. It was his throne, his entire throne. Patty from Georgia, Revelation 19, verses 11 through 21, tells of Christ riding out of heaven on a white horse. Is this literal or symbolic? Does Jesus really arrive on a white horse at the second advent? Yes, but be very careful. You see, there is another who will arrive on a white war horse. You can read about him in Revelation chapter 6, verse 2. He even has a bow, like the Shekinah glory of Jesus Christ around. The problem is, though, his bow in the Greek language is tuxon, and it means a cheap fabric imitation. That's the Antichrist. He returns first, and as always, he's going to imitate Jesus every way he can. Lucifer means the morning star. Who is the morning star? Jesus Christ is the morning star. So Jesus returns on a white horse. Guess what? Satan's going to return on a white horse. Why? He wants to deceive you into believing that he is Jesus Christ. Don't be deceived. Patty from Georgia, we did that one. Okay, who have we got now? John from Kentucky. I'm sure what you do is a labor of love, not wanting to contradict you or offend. I was just wondering why you don't teach more on the New Testament more often than what little you do. And that's addressed to me personally, because we teach the pastors of Shepherd's Chapel teach every book in the Bible. So we found ourselves in a bit of a quandary concerning my teaching in the New Testament. And you're not watching the Sunday messages very much, because I teach the New Testament as much as I teach the Old Testament in the regular Sunday messages. But found ourselves in a bit of a quandary as far as me breaking into the New Testament with teaching. Why? Because if I teach a book in the New Testament, we're going to pull Pastor Arnold Murray's teaching of the New Testament. And I'm not ready to quite do that at this point in time. We get too much mail from people thanking us for continuing to air Pastor Arnold Murray's teachings. Pam from New York, one question. Is there any one way to tell 100% for sure if you're one of God's elect? Or is it something you will only find out when the time comes? If you understand God's overall plan and you understand that the Antichrist comes first, you're probably one of God's elect. There aren't very many people that understand those two things at this point in time. I am out of time. I want you to know that I love you all a great deal. Why? Because you do enjoy studying God's Word in depth. You know what? It makes your Father's day when he looks down from heaven and he sees you with the letter that he wrote to you, the Bible, seeking knowledge of him. It makes his day. We are brought to you by your tithes and offerings. If we helped you, help us keep coming to you. Won't you do that? You know, everything is super duper here at the chapel. I do want you to know there's one thing that's most important, though. You stay in His Word every day, and His Word is a good day. Do you know why? It's because Jesus is the living Word.
1: 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We invite you to join us for the next in-depth Bible study each weekday at the same time. Thank you for watching today's program, and God bless you.

The Book of Ezekiel. What a fantastic study, this Book of Ezekiel. The Book of Ezekiel that covers, if you would, those vehicles, those circular discs. In the Hebrew, it states very clearly that that whirlwind with the color amber traced back to the Hebrew, highly polished bronze. What an exciting thing that God's Word informs us on all things. Ezekiel, one of my favorite prophets of the Bible, probably more written, not probably, but absolutely more written on what will happen in the millennium age than even the book of Revelation. Ezekiel guiding you through it, what God will expect at the final battle, Armageddon and Haman Gog, recorded in this great prophecy. I know you're going to enjoy it, the book of Ezekiel.

0: Welcome to the Shepherd's Chapel Network Family Bible Study Hour with Pastor Dennis Murray. Wisdom is understanding God's Word. Pastor Murray's unique teaching approach brings God's Word alive with meaning as he takes you on a chapter-by-chapter, verse-by-verse study of God's letter to you, the Bible. And now, here is Pastor Dennis Murray.
1: Good day to you. God bless you. Welcome to Shepherd's Chapel. Welcome to this Family Bible Study Hour. Ready to get back into our Father's Word here at the chapel? We invite you to get your Bible and join us. We'd love to have you. We're going to pick it up today, 2 Chronicles chapter 13, verse 1. And the nation is split at this time. You have the 10 tribes to the north, Israel, and you have Benjamin and Judah going under the title of Judah. Have split. And they're kind of having a two-way race, a tie, if you will, right at the time about who can provoke God to anger the quickest. For under Rehoboam, we learned in our last lecture that he forsook the law of the Lord and all Israel with him. He had those high places, which were illegal worshiping places of the Lord. He had the images, the idols, the Sodomites, the male and female prostitutes, if you will, Asherah, the list goes on and on. And God chastised him. He sent Shishak, the king of Egypt, and Shishak didn't destroy Jerusalem, but he helped himself to all the gold and silver that was in the treasuries, even of the house of God. On the other hand, you've got Jeroboam and the 10 northern tribes making the two golden calves and telling the people, you don't need to go down to Jerusalem to worship the Lord. Worship these two golden calves. And we learned that he also promoted the priest, his own priest, after he drove the Levites and the priest of the sons of Aaron out of his territory. Why? They wouldn't put up with the two golden calves. They knew where that was going. And as soon as the Lord had his fill. And so Israel gets their comeuppance in this lesson today as Jeroboam and Israel are defeated by the armies of Judah. Let's ask that word of wisdom in Yeshua's precious name. Father, we ask you to open eyes, open ears this day as we pick it up. 2 Chronicles chapter 13, verse 1, and it reads, "Now in the 18th year of King Jeroboam," remember Jeroboam's the king of the 10 northern tribes, Israel, "began Abiah to reign over Judah." Abiah, if you translate it, means father of Yah or worshiper of Yah. I prefer the worshiper of Yah. Now, Jeroboam will reign a grand slam total of 22 years. We're going to see that Abiah reigned only 3 years. So Jeroboam not only outlived Rehoboam, he's also going to outlive Rehoboam's son, Abiah, by some 2 years. Abiah is called Abijam in 1 Kings chapter 14, which I think there is the original form of the name. Verse 2, "He reigned 3 years in Jerusalem. His mother's name also was Micaiah, the daughter of Uriel of Gibeah, and there was war between Abiah and Jeroboam." And this only indicates hostile relations. It's not been an out-and-out war, but out-and-out war is on the horizon. Now, this verse causes scholars to scratch their heads and creates a great deal of misunderstanding, actually. Micaiah here is called Maacah in verse 21 of chapter 11, and she was listed there as the mother of Abiah. Now, why was her name changed? Well, I think her name was changed because Asa, who was a very righteous king, had her removed as the queen mother because she was practicing idolatry. She had a huge Asherah. Asa chopped it down and had it chopped into powder. Now, also Uriel, Josephus, the writings of a biblical historian. This is not biblical, but Josephus' writings in Antiquities 8:10 states that Uriel was Tamar's husband. Now, Tamar was also the daughter of Absalom. Absalom, whose sister Tamar was raped by his half-brother Amnon, named his daughter Tamar because he thought so much of Tamar. Verse 3, and Abiah set the battle in array with an army of valiant men of war, even 400,000 chosen men. Jeroboam also set the battle in array against him with 800,000 chosen men, being mighty men of valor. And in 1 Kings chapter 15, verse 3, we learn there that Abiah walked in all the sins of his father, Rehoboam, meaning the high places, the images, the sodomites, the male and female prostitutes, and the Asherah. But this is quite an army that Israel has here, twice the number that Judah. They're outnumbered 2-1. This battle, by the way, is not recorded in the Kings at all. Verse 4. And Abiah stood up upon Mount Zemaraim, which is in Mount Ephraim, and said, hear me, thou Jeroboam, and all Israel. Now this would be east of Bethel. Now, the Mount Zemaraim is only mentioned here in 2 Chronicles. However, there is a city called Zemaraim in Joshua chapter 18, verse 22, and it lie in the possession of Benjamin. But the Mount Ephraim also extends to this point. So there's nothing out of whack here at all. Verse 5, ought ye not to know, this is Abiah to Jeroboam and Israel, ought ye not to know that the Lord God of Israel gave the kingdom over Israel to David forever, even to him and to his sons by a covenant of salt? And this is speaking of Abiah is referencing 2 Samuel chapter 7, verse 12, and the following verses, where God made that covenant of salt with David. And that was a fantastic covenant for us as well. Why? Because it promised Messiah, Jesus Christ, would come, and the Savior of the world. Now, a covenant of salt means that the covenant is irrevocable. Numbers chapter 18, verse 19 states that as much, that a covenant of salt is forever. Now, it would not be through Abiah's seed, Solomon's seed, that Messiah would come. It would be through David's son, Nathan, through which Messiah would come, easily documented in Luke chapter 3, where you have the genealogy of Mary's father all the way back to Eth-Ha'adam. Verse 6. Yet Jeroboam, Abiah continues, the son of Nebat, the servant of Solomon, the son of David, is risen up and hath rebelled against his Lord. Now, Abiah is kind of rubbing it in here a little bit. Indeed, Jeroboam, the king of the 10 northern tribes, was a servant of Solomon. And what happened was the Ephraimites were in Jerusalem forced labor working on the Milo, which is the wall around the Temple Mount that Solomon was having made. In fact, Solomon saw and recognized that Jeroboam was very industrious, is the word. And he promoted him to be over all the house of Joseph, which would be the Ephraimites and the Manassites. Now, history, though, kind of doesn't bear out what Abiah is saying here, because it was of the Lord that Jeroboam took 10 of the tribes. Why? Because of Solomon's idolatry, giving in to all the gods of his foreign wives. in 1 Kings chapter 11, Ahiah, the prophet of the Lord, took his own garment and tore it in 12 pieces. And he instructed, per God's instructions, that Jeroboam take 10 of the pieces of the coat, the pieces of the coat being symbolic of the tribes of Israel. Jeroboam also had a son named Abiah in 1 Kings chapter 14. And Jeroboam's wife decorated herself or dressed herself and disguised herself and went to a prophet of God asking that Abiah, her son who was ill, would be healed. And because she was deceiving the prophet of God as to who she was, being the wife of Jeroboam, the prophet told her, by the time you get home, your son Abiah will be dead. And she went home, and that was the case, as all prophecies of God come to pass. Verse 7, and there are gathered unto him vain men. Vain means empty or worthless men, the children of Belial, and have strengthened themselves against Rehoboam, the son of Solomon, when Rehoboam was young and tender-hearted and could not withstand them. Of course, he's referring to his own father in Rehoboam. Now, Rehoboam was not all that young when he took the throne, as he states here. He was 41 years old. Solomon was young when he took the throne. He was 19 or 20. But this word young means inexperienced or inclined to give way. And Rehoboam was one to talk tough. You may recall in earlier studies when Jeroboam and Israel confronted

Rehoboam and asked him to ease the yoke that his father Solomon had placed on them. He said, "My father, my little finger is stronger than my father's loins, and my father chastised you with whips. I'm going to chastise you with scorpions," which are whipped with metal tips on the end of the whip. Now, if you're going to talk the talk, you have to back it up, and Rehoboam wasn't able to back it up. Of course, that was under God's design too. God sent a prophet to Rehoboam, telling him, "You're not going to war against Israel." Jeroboam, verse 8. Abiah continues, "And now you think to withstand," or show yourself strong is what this means, "the kingdom of the Lord in the hand of the sons of David, and ye be a great multitude. You outnumber us 2 to 1, 800,000 to 400,000. And there are with you golden calves, which Jeroboam made you for gods." There he's going to say later, "The Yahweh, the God of heaven and earth, is with us. You have your golden calves leading you." The golden calves aren't going to do Israel any good. I think Abiah here is justifying his father by shifting the blame for what happened to the 10 tribes of Israel, mainly the two golden calves. Verse 9. "Have you not cast out the priest of the Lord?" The answer to that is yes. Jeroboam ran the priest and the sons of Aaron, the Levites, off because they couldn't put up with his annex with the golden calves. "The sons of Aaron and the Levites, and have made you priest after the manner of the nations of other lands," after the heathen nations of other lands, "so that whosoever cometh to consecrate himself with a young bullock and 7 rams, the same may be a priest of them that are no gods," will be a priest of the golden calves. Leviticus chapter 8, verse 2 says that if a son of Aaron is coming to be consecrated to the priesthood, he's to bring a young bullock and 2 rams. I guess Abiah, or Jeroboam, I should say, thought that, you know, if 2 rams under God's instructions were good, how much better would 7 rams be? Verse 10. "But as for us," Abiah and Judah, "the Lord is our God, and we have not forsaken him. And the priests which minister unto the Lord are the sons of Aaron, and the Levites wait upon their business." The priests are appointed by God, not Jeroboam. The Levites are appointed by God, not Jeroboam, and we do things God's way. You know, Jeroboam went so far as to not only appoint priests, he went so far as to appoint feast days. And that's, you know, God is who decided when the feast days were, Leviticus chapter 23. But rather than celebrating the Feast of Tabernacles on the 15th of Tishri, the 7th month of the Hebrew calendar, he moved a feast to the 8th month. So he was playing God by doing so. Verse 11, "And they," this being the priest of Judah, "burn unto the Lord." This word "burn" is katar in the Hebrew. It says to burn incense. "Every morning and every evening, burnt sacrifices and sweet incense," the daily offerings, the morning offering and the evening offering as prescribed by God through Moses. "The showbread also set they in order upon the pure table," the table of showbread. Showbread means bread of the face, and it was symbolic of giving people, the priest, an approach to the face of God. "And the candlestick, the menorah,

0: of A as our head, you have your two golden calves that lead you. And his priest with sounding trumpets to cry alarm against you. O children of Israel, fight ye not, this is a warning, against the Lord God of your fathers, for ye shall not prosper. You will most assuredly lose. You know, beloved, I've read the back of the book, and the Lord wins. And if you want to be on the winning side, you need to be fighting on his side, not the opposite of him. Because I don't care if you're outnumbered 50,000 to 1 rather than 2 to 1. If God is on your side, you're going to have the victory. And that's exactly what Abia is warning Jeroboam and Israel here. You fight against God, you are going to lose. These trumpets that they're talking about are mentioned in Numbers chapter 10, verse 9. And Moses was instructed to make trumpets out of silver. And if anyone was oppressing the nation of Israel, that the priests were to blow the silver trumpets, which would bring God's attention, and God would deliver them from the oppression of their enemies. Now, what Israel did to oppress Judah isn't written, but I'm going to say that evidently they were doing something, because when the priests blow the trumpet, God is going to deliver Judah. Verse 13, will Jeroboam and Israel heed the warning of Abia and Judah? Verse 13, but Jeroboam caused an ambushment to come about behind them, behind Judah. Didn't heed the warning. So they were before Judah, and the ambushment was behind them. There, Judah is surrounded basically by Israel, and they're outnumbered 2 to 1. And they have a front in front of them and a front behind them. Not a good position to be in, to militarily speaking. It's looking really bad for Israel, though. And the reason I say that is because God is in the middle with Judah. Verse 14. And when Judah looked back, behold, the battle was before and behind. And they cried unto the Lord, and the priests sounded the trumpets, the silver trumpets, that would call attention to the Lord and his help to deliver them. The Lord will hear and deliver. Verse 15. Then the men of Judah gave a shout. And as the men of Judah shouted, it came to pass that God smote Jeroboam. Who smote Jeroboam? God smote Jeroboam and all Israel before Abia and Judah. And again, though it's not recorded, Israel must have been oppressing Judah, because that was the one of the conditions back in Numbers chapter 10 that the Lord would deliver them. Verse 16, and the children of Israel fled before Judah, and God delivered them into their hand. God is in control. He can use a heathen nation, or he can use your own brethren, in the case of Judah, going against Israel to chastise you. And Abia and his people slew them with a great slaughter, so that there fell down slain of Israel 500,000 chosen men. They started with 800,000. They lost over half, 500,000. That would cut their army down to 300,000. This was a crushing defeat. And of course, at this time, when someone lost command, which Israel did, and they take off running, no longer is it an army fighting a common cause or fighting as one unit. They're running out of control, scared, running for their lives. And oftentimes, as many were killed as they fled, as died in the battle, because those who were victorious were pursuing after them and would take them out as from behind as they were running. Verse 18. Thus the children of Israel were brought under at that time, And the children of Judah prevailed. Why? Because they relied upon the Lord God of their fathers. Don't overlook that. They relied upon the Lord God of their fathers. This word relied in the Hebrew is sha'an. It means to rest. And I know you have studied with the chapel long enough to know where we put our rest. Hebrews chapter 4, Jesus Christ is our Sabbath. He is our rest. Put your rely on him. Verse 19. And Abiah pursued after Jeroboam and took cities from them. He didn't just defeat them. He's taking some of their territory. Bethel, with the towns thereof. Bethel is one of the locations where Jeroboam put his golden calves for the people to worship. And Jeshanah, the location of Jeshanah has been lost in history, and it's unknown. With the towns thereof, and Ephraim, notice that ends with an N, not an M, this is a town east of Bethel, with the towns thereof. Jesus mentions Ephraim in John chapter 11, verse 54. Verse 20, neither did Jeroboam recover strength again in the days of Abiah, and the Lord struck him, and he died. He had a 22-year reign. The number 22 in biblical numerics is disorganization and disintegration. It's associated with two of the worst kings of Israel, known, and that was Jeroboam, as we saw here, and also the husband of Jezebel, Ahab, also reigned for 22 years. This word struck is nagaf in the Hebrew, and it means to inflict a disease. So God struck Jeroboam with some type of disease. His son Nadab would assume the throne after his death and reign only 2 years. Because of what Ahab did in taking the vineyard of one of his subjects, he was Naboth was his name. What he did, he killed Naboth and his sons so he could have his vineyard, and for that his entire house, the seed line of Jeroboam, was of Ahab, I should say, was cut off. And verse 21, but Abiah waxed mighty and married 14 wives and begat 22 sons and 16 daughters. Asa would be one of the sons that was born to Abiah, and he would be the one who would assume the throne. Now, he was only in the reign for 3 years, and he married 14 wives and begat 22 sons and 16 daughters. You got to say this, Abiah stayed pretty busy for 3 years. Verse 22, and the rest of the acts of Abiah and his ways and his sayings are written in the story, better the history, of the prophet Iddo, in the historical commentary with moral instruction in view, is what we could think of that word as story. Now, in chapter 14, we come to the reign of Asa, king of Judah. From here on out in the Chronicles, it becomes less and less concerning the tribe of Israel. It got so bad, Jeroboam was a terrible king, but it continues to get worse and worse and worse. It never gets better as far as the kings of Israel. We have a handful of kings of Judah that were very righteous, pious kings. They cared about God, and they cared about their people, the subjects of their kingdom. And we see some good. Asa, their next king of Judah, being one of them. But it got so bad in the 10 northern tribes that if you wanted to be the king, All you had to do was murder whoever was holding the office at this particular point in time. But let's go ahead and work a few verses into chapter 14 as we pick up the reign of Asa, king of Judah. Chapter 14, verse 1. So Abiah slept with his fathers, and they buried him in the city of David. And Asa, his son, reigned in his stead. This would be about 800 B.C., if you take into consideration the 110-year correction that Bullinger lays out. In his days, and the land was quiet 10 years. Now, Asa will reign for a total of 41 years. 10 years of that, they had peace. Asa is rather difficult to translate. The Smith's Bible Dictionary translates the name Asa as physician or cure. I like to think that that means Asa had just exactly what Judah needed after the likes of Abiah and Rehoboam. Verse 2. And Asa did that which was good and right in the eyes of the Lord his God. Asa would be the great-great-grandson of his ancestor David. Verse 3. For he took away the altars of the strange gods, note the small g, and the high places, and brake down the images, and cut down the groves Asherah in the Hebrew. They were consecrated for Baal and Asherah worship. Now these high places, it states in chapter 15, verse 17, that the high places were removed from Israel. Here, I think it is referring to the high places that were located within Judah's territory, Judah and Benjamin. Again, these high places, some of them were places that they would worship Yahweh, but they were illegal because God said, you come to Jerusalem to the temple at this particular point in time is where you will worship me. Verse 4, and commanded Judah to seek the Lord God of their fathers and to do the law and the commandment. That's a sure way to be prosperous. And I mentioned several times as we work our way through the Chronicles that the main thing I want you to get out of these books is that when things go well for you, you're doing things God's way. When things don't go well for you, you're not doing things God's way. And as a king goes, so usually goes the nation. The king is a very powerful person. He's a very influential person on the people and can direct them, and as he's doing here, to seek the Lord God of their fathers. And as David told Solomon in 1 Chronicles chapter 28, verse 9, seek the Lord and he'll be found of you. Or if you forsake him, he will cast you off forever. As the king does, so does the nation. That's not to say that if you are an individual, you can do things God's way and receive his blessings, even if the leader of your nation isn't. But I don't know about you, I like to see things go well for an entire nation. And how do you do that? You do things God's way. You follow his commandments. You do the best you can not to sin. And God tells you in the letter that he wrote to us how to be pleasing to him. If you want his blessings, be pleasing. If you don't, well, suffer the consequences. We'll come back and see how things go with this righteous King Asa in our next lesson. We've got a short message. We'll ask you to listen a moment, won't you please?
1: Exhaustive Concordance of the Bible is an invaluable tool to the serious Bible student. The Strong's Concordance lists every word used in the Bible and every passage where the word utilized may be found in the Scriptures. With the assistance of a reference numbering system, the English reader may easily translate any word back to the original Hebrew, Chaldee, or Greek in which God's word was written. The Companion Bible is a unique study Bible. In addition to the text of the King James Version Bible, an extra wide margin contains a wealth of information not found in other Bibles. A system of structures or outlines employed by the Companion Bible will allow the readers to rightly divide the Bible. The use of these structures help the reader follow the subject matter, and therefore they are critical to an understanding of God's Word. The 198 appendixes found in the Bible cover a wide variety of topics and information which will enlighten your studies. The Companion Bible and Strongest Concordance are a must for the serious Bible student.
0: Welcome back. We're glad you could join back with us. Let's have the 800 number, please. 800-643-4645. That number good throughout the U.S. and Canada. If you have a biblical question that you'd like to pose to be answered on the air, feel free to call that number and leave your question. Please don't ask questions about a specific individual, denomination, or organization by name. We try to teach God's Word in a positive manner. Throwing out negative about others by name serves no purpose. We simply won't do it. Please don't ask for written responses to your questions. We just simply don't have the staff or time to give a written response. And if we don't have a time to do it for all, we are not going to do it for one. We try to be very fair. And if you would, please keep your questions of a biblical nature. That's what this program is about, the Bible. And if you're studying via the Internet somewhere around the world and not able to use that 800 number, your announcer at the end of the hour will give you our mailing address. Quite all right to mail your questions in being the point. Got a prayer request? You don't need a telephone number. You don't need a telephone. Your Heavenly Father is there for you 24 hours a day, 7 days a week. And you know what? He loves you. He may or may not love what you're doing. And it depends on whether you're being pleasing to him or not. But he does love you. And it makes his day when you commune with him. And by that I'm talking about in prayer. Go to your Father in prayer. Thank him for the many blessings that he bestows upon you. And if you don't think you're receiving any blessings, you're probably taking them for granted. We do have these prayer requests. Father, we come united as one in the name of your Son, Jesus Christ. Father, we ask you to look upon these. You know their needs, Father. We have marital problems that need a touch of healing, Father. Illnesses that need a touch of healing. We know you have that power, Father. If it is your will, we ask that you do so. We also lift up our military troops who are in harm's way around the world and their families in prayer, Father. Watch over, guide, direct, touch, heal in Jesus' precious name. Amen and thank you, Father. All right, let's get to some questions. First up today, we have Sean in Florida. In the first world age, were we men? In this earth age, are we men? In this earth age, we are men and women. What will we be in the third earth age? Well, we know that there will be no giving or taking in marriage in that particular period of time. In Matthew chapter 22, verse 30, Jesus makes that very clear when the scribes and Pharisees bring up the hypothetical that a woman had seven husbands. The first one failed to bring up seed to her, meaning she didn't have any children, and he died. And according to the law, the brother, the second husband, married her. She went through all seven of them, and they asked Jesus, you know, in the resurrection, after we die, in other words, whose husband is she going to be? And Jesus said, you do err and don't understand the power of God. For in the resurrection, after we die, there is no giving and taking in marriage. Now, if you want to say whether we'll be feminine or masculine, we are going to be the bride of Christ. Bride is feminine. That's spiritual. Now, don't say I'm saying everybody's going to be in a female body in that period of time. John in Arkansas, 1 Samuel 18:3. What does the covenant mean? Well, Jonathan, the son of Saul there, and David made a covenant. A covenant in the Hebrew is berith, and it means a compact or a league. And that would be a covenant that would extend beyond Jonathan's life. because David did many nice things, good things for Jonathan's family after he had been killed in battle with his father Saul. Barbara in California, Revelation chapter 13:10, it says, because thou have kept the word of my patience. What does that mean? Okay, patience in the Greek, as the Revelation was original language was written in, is hupomone, and it means patient continuance or waiting, if you will. In other words, you didn't worship the Antichrist, you waited for the true Messiah. You were an overcomer. Wayne in Michigan, where do you find the four hidden dynasties in the Bible? And the four hidden dynasties have to do with finance, economic, education, and political. And that has to do with the tools that Satan will use, that as he takes over power with the one world political beast. Joe in California, thank you for your kind comments. My question, who put the soul into the giants that were born from the fallen angels, the Geber in the Hebrew language, when they were with the daughters of Adam, and what happened to those souls that when they're in heaven, and some, or are they in heaven or somewhere else? Okay, well, the Lord places all souls in individuals, including the Geber, the giants. Now, in 1 Peter, you're asking where those souls are. Remember what the first thing Jesus did, or one of the first things he did after the crucifixion. He went to the prisoners and he preached the gospel, 1 Peter chapter 3, verses 18 and 19. So many of those souls possibly were of the Geber, and therefore they heard the gospel. Many of them accepted it and believed on him. Mark in Texas, is it possible that the two witnesses are the Church of Philadelphia and the Church of Smyrna? No, I don't think that's the case. They are two, the two witnesses are two individuals, and they will be killed and allowed to lie in the open streets or an open area in Jerusalem, as it states in Revelation chapter 20, verse 11. And I don't know about you, but I look forward to when that happens, because as soon as we see that happen, we know it's 3.5 days before Jesus descends back to earth. We're not flying away. He's coming back here. Sharon in Texas, in Matthew 10 is the account of Yeshua sending out his apostles with instructions for them to go to the lost sheep of the house of Israel. In Matthew 10:23, Yeshua says, but whenever they persecute you in one city, flee to the next. For truly I say to you, you will not finish going through the cities of Israel until the Son of Man comes. All right, now what you need to realize, Sharon, is that you had a subject change between the earlier verses. You're right, the earlier verses of chapter 10, Jesus was instructing the apostles and preparing them as they were being sent forth, which is what an apostle means, and for how they should act. But beginning with verse 16, and I want you to take your Bible right now and go to verse 16 of Matthew 10, and at the beginning of that, you'll see a marking that looks like kind of like a double T that indicates, and what that is, it's a punctuation in the English language that means paragraph. And that helps you keep up with the subject in the Bible as you're reading along. When you see that double T, realize you are about to see a subject change. And what was the new paragraph? The new paragraph brought up, it was a new thought, and it was concerning the elect being delivered up before the synagogue of Satan. So that's the reason it seems so odd to you, was you're talking about two completely different subjects. Wendy in Oklahoma, and thank you for your kind comments. Been studying with the chapel since she was 10 years old. And my question is, what exactly is an alchemist? I heard a pastor say that he is a spiritual alchemist and that we all are. He didn't go into any details about it. Will you please elaborate on what exactly is a spiritual alchemist? Well, alchemy, you can look it up in the Webster's Dictionary, and it's the supposed ability to take a base metal, like iron, for example, and turn it into gold, which is impossible, of course. It's also listed in the Webster's as discovery of a universal cure for disease. But I think what this pastor was referring to is the third meaning, which is discovery of a means to indefinitely prolong life. And of course, through belief on Jesus Christ is the way to prolong life into the eternity. Those who believe on him will never die. And of course, he's saying he's a spiritual alchemist. He didn't discover it. The Lord gives us everlasting life through belief on his Son, Jesus Christ. Jared in Mississippi, and thank you for your kind comments. Question, does the hour of temptation come at any time or only when the Antichrist is reigning? Well, the hour of temptation is the five-month period mentioned in Revelation chapter 9. It's the time that the political beast will be here in power, and then the deadly wound occurs. Then Pretty Boy Floyd, Antichrist, shows up to heal the deadly wound and deceive the world, except for those who are written in the Lamb's Book of Life. Linda in Kentucky, thank you for your welcome. The older I get, the more I wonder what heaven will really be like. Can you give me Bible verses to help me? And sure can. Revelation chapter 21 and 22 tell us what a wonderful place heaven will be. No more pain, no more sorrow, no more tears, no more death. And what a wonderful place. I also like 1 Corinthians chapter 2, verse 9, and I use it often in times when I'm preaching a funeral. It states there in 1 Corinthians 2, 9, that eye hath not seen, nor ear heard, nor hath it entered into the heart of man the things which God has prepared for those who love him. It's going to be awesome. Genevieve in Pennsylvania, where in the Bible does God say it's a sin not to vote? I just heard a TV pastor say that it's a sin not to vote. I didn't vote for the president in the general election. I didn't like either candidate. I believe I also have the right not to vote. My vote is precious to me. Voting is a very personal thing. It's also a very precious thing. Why do I say that? Because many Americans have paid the ultimate price. They've died fighting for our rights and freedoms in this country. One of our rights and freedoms in this country is to vote. I encourage people to vote. It's important that you stand up and you know, the way this nation goes is often influenced by the people who are running it. And of course, none of them are in office without God ordaining it, as it's written in the book of Romans. Sometimes it's a matter of selecting the worse of the two evils. Sean in Utah, how did we become Christians? By being created by Jesus or believing on him? John 3:16, by believing on him. In Ephesians 3:9, we also learn that God created all things by Jesus Christ. That includes people who are not Christians. Tom in Illinois, who were the third that follow Satan in the first earth age? Well, we don't know them. Why? Because we don't have memory of what happened in the first earth and heaven age. We do know from Revelation chapter 12, which states that a third part of the stars, which are children, souls, if you will, were followed Satan in the first earth age. Revelation chapter 12 is what's known as a parenthetical chapter. It goes all the way back into the first earth age at the beginning of it and ends up in future time to this point in time right now. And you follow with the second question, were there angels in the first earth age? Yes, God created all souls, which are angels, in the first earth and heaven age. And then we're to be born into the flesh in this, the second earth age. Why? Because God didn't want to destroy that third of his children who followed Satan in the first earth age. Give them another chance. You're going to follow me, God speaking, or you're going to follow Satan. Marlin in Minnesota. In Jeremiah 4, it speaks of the cities being destroyed when the first earth age ended. Could these ancient cities be the ones being found worldwide on the ocean floor? Were these cities the cities of the first earth age? No, I don't believe so. Jeremiah chapter 4, if you take the word and look it up in your Strong's, the word broken down there means totally destroyed. And when God totally destroys something, there's nothing left of it to discover at the bottom of the ocean. And it states there in Jeremiah chapter 4, verse 26, those cities were broken down at the presence and anger of the Lord. Iris in Missouri. I heard when Christ died on the cross that he went to hell and was reborn. Is this true? No, there's no truth to that whatsoever. I don't know who could possibly be reading from a Bible, a King James Version Bible, and come to that conclusion. In Matthew 27:51, it states that the veil was rent from top to bottom. So Jesus went to heaven, which is where God is, and rent that veil that separates man from God, giving us the privilege of going directly to our Heavenly Father. Before him, they had to go to the Heavenly Father through a priest. 1 Peter chapter 3, verses 18-19, I mentioned that a moment ago. He went to the prisoners all the way back to the time of Noah, meaning all the way back, and preached the gospel. McGee in Tennessee, some people think that that meant hell, the prisoners, but those were the ones on the wrong side of the Gulf. McGee in Tennessee, is it true that we should be praying in this tongue gibberish that nobody can understand? Absolutely not. Acts chapter 2, the evidence of the presence of the Holy Spirit was the miracle that the language that the disciples, the apostles, were speaking was understood by everyone, no matter what part of the world they were from, no matter what language they spoke, and without the need of an interpreter. So if you go someplace and they're speaking babble, which is confusion, gibberish as you referred to it, and then someone else has to translate it, that's not evidence of the Holy Spirit as is reported in Acts chapter 2. That language is the same language, the cloven tongue that goes out to where everyone understands it, will be the same language that God's elect speak when they're delivered up before the synagogue of Satan. Even the gainsayers will be convinced. Sharon in Florida, how many people did God create? Well, I estimate that God created in the first earth and heaven age approximately 12 billion souls. How do I come to that number? Well, because every soul was to be born through the womb, to be born of woman. And of course, all of them were, with the exception of the fallen angels who refused to be born of woman, left their estate, their habitation in heaven, and came to earth. Dorothy in California, I need clarity on 70. Well, I'm not sure I understand your question. A score is 20. So you can look that up in your Webster's Dictionary. The score, one of the definitions, is it's 20. 70 means 20 is 60. Plus 10 is 70. I think maybe you're referring to Psalm 90, verse 10, where it states that one of the length of a generation of a human is 70 plus 10, which is 70. Rose in California, if a perfect person offers prayer, should they ask for a donation as well? If they do, I would not accept their offer. They that do are beggars. Matthew chapter 6, verse 24, you can't serve God and mammon. Anyone who offers prayer for you and then turns around and asks for a donation, they're interested in the money, and that's all. Joanne in Texas, please explain the Trinity. I was told that the Father, the Son, and the Holy Spirit is not one, and that Yahweh is his own person. You were told wrong. Isaiah chapter 7, verse 14, we learned there that a virgin will conceive and you'll name him Emmanuel. That was Jesus Christ. Emmanuel, if you translate it, means God with us. John chapter 14, verse 9, the disciples were asking Jesus, show us God. And he said, if you've seen me, you've seen the Father. The Father, the Son, and the Holy Spirit cannot be separated. The Holy Spirit is the Spirit of God. And you might think of it as different offices. By the way, we have a message entitled The Nature of God, just CD number 30574, I believe, is the number of that nature of God that teaches our teachings on the Trinity. But the Father, the Son, and the Holy Spirit cannot be separated. Bill in Alaska, what happened to Luke? How did he die? Well, it isn't written in the Bible, but according to the Smith's Bible Dictionary, there is the utmost certainty concerning his death. And it's the utmost uncertainty of his death or at the age, but it speculates that Luke died a martyr between 75 and 100 A.D. Diane in Wisconsin, what is your belief on infant baptism? Here at Shepherd's Chapel, we dedicate infants to the Lord and ask him to watch over them, and we also anoint the parents and charge them with raising the infant in a home filled with our rich Christian heritage. A person needs to be old enough to decide on their own when they want to be baptized. That's 5 and up, in my opinion. Out of time, I love you all a great deal. Why? Because you enjoy studying God's Word in depth. It makes your father's day when he looks down and he sees you reading the letter that he wrote to you, seeking information on how you can be pleasing to him. When you please him, the blessings start to follow. We are brought to you by your tithes and offerings. If we've helped you, help us keep coming to you and to reach out to others as well. One thing most important, though, it's this. You stay in his word every day, and Father's word is a good day, even with trouble. You know why? It's because Jesus is the living word.
2: 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Once again, that's Shepherd's Chapel, P.O. 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We invite you to join us for the next in-depth Bible study each weekday at the same time. Thank you for watching today's program, and God bless you.

Genesis 1:46, the first six chapters in God's Word. The world that was. Did you realize there was a world age before this one? Same old world, different age. The creation itself. When were the races created? You see, all the races were created separately, and you'll find that documented in these particular CDs. How and what was the sin in the garden? It will be discussed in this series also. This is a must for the serious Bible scholar, for if you do not understand how it was in the beginning, you certainly will never understand the end. I think you will find this series very rewarding and certainly will answer questions that no doubt you have always wondered about. Genesis 1:46. Hey, I know you're going to enjoy this series.

0: Welcome to the Shepherd's Chapel Network Family Bible Study Hour with Pastor Arnold Murray. Wisdom is understanding God's Word. Pastor Murray's unique teaching approach brings God's Word alive with meaning as he takes you on a chapter-by-chapter, verse-by-verse study of God's letter to you, the Bible. And now here is Pastor Arnold Murray.
1: Good day to you. God bless you. Say welcome to the Shepherd's Chapel. Welcome to this Family Bible Study Hour. Back in our Father's Word, Book of Deuteronomy, Moses teaching the law whereby a lay person can understand. Breaking it down, simplifying it, and what a pleasure it is. Moses will probably be deceased about 30 days after this book was completed, as we will learn in the last chapter of the book. So it's kind of Moses' final words. And so receive them well and understand the law of God. Chapter 25, verse 1, a word of wisdom from our Father. Verse 1 reads, "If there be a controversy between men, a disagreement, and they come unto judgment, that the judges may judge them, then they shall justify the righteous and condemn the wicked." That's what law is about. Now, it is always better for Christians, if they can, to have a church arbitrator work their problem out for them to their satisfaction, that is fair, but always do what is righteous and naturally condemn the wicked. That's God's way, and that's as it should be. That's what a good judge, a judge that will take a bribe or a judge that will be partial is not a judge. He's a crook. He's a worse sinner than anyone brought before him. But he must be totally neutral as far as God's law is concerned and decide from the law, not due to personalities, but acts and deeds indeed, hearing both sides. Only a fool will make a judgment when they hear one side. But a judge hears both sides and the history thereof, and then makes the decision. Verse 2, "And it shall be, if the wicked man be worthy to be beaten, that the judge shall cause him to lie down and to be beaten before his face," in other words, the judge has got to witness it, "according to his fault by a certain number." And naturally, as we learn in this verse 3, 40 stripes he may give him and not exceed, lest if he should exceed and beat him above these with many stripes, then thy brother should seem vile unto thee. It would be, he would be defrauded, and so it is. We know that Paul himself in 2 Corinthians chapter 11, verse 24 would say, "Beaten 40 minus 1. Stripes." In other words, 39 stripes was usually the limit, just in case somebody miscounted or something, that they would not go past 40. 40 in numerics, of course, is probation. Gives one time to consider and to think. Verse 4, "Thou shalt not muzzle the ox when he treadeth out the corn," which is simply to say a servant is worthy his hire, whether it be an animal, a man, or whomever. But naturally, if that ox is pulling the thrashing wheel or in the field, doesn't matter. He's working hard. Don't muzzle him. He's worthy of his what food he would partake of. Verse 5. "If brethren dwell together and one of them die and have no child, the wife of the dead shall not marry without unto a stranger. Her husband's brother shall go in unto her and take her to him to wife and perform the duty of an husband's brother unto her." This was whereby a name would not be dropped or have offspring in Israel. Verse 6, "And it shall be that the firstborn which she beareth shall succeed in the name of his brother, which is dead, that his name be not put out of Israel." You know, this is something you want to think about, is that our Father had ordered man to replenish the earth. And in a sense, Father being always fair, every soul must have the opportunity to be born of woman and to make his or her own mind up whether they'll love God or Satan. And they must all be born, and that takes a considerable amount of time, as history has recorded. And the time for that millennium age is very near upon us, which means that almost all the souls that were ever created by Almighty God have been birthed and have passed through this earth age. Verse 7, and if the man like not to take his brother's wife, then let his brother's wife go up to the gate unto the elders and say, my husband's brother refuseth to raise up unto his brother a name in Israel. He will not perform the duty of my husband's brother. And she does that before that pavement, before the judgment seat. 8. Then the elders of his city shall call him and speak unto him, and if he stand to it and say, I like not to take her, then what happens? Verse 9. Then shall his brother's wife come unto him in the presence of the elders and loose his shoe from off his foot and spit in his face, and shall answer and say, so shall it be done unto thee, that unto that man that will not build up his brother's house. You know, this is the act of kinsman redeemer. And it's very important, and it has played quite a role even down to Christ himself. And it is fitting in as much as we, in the last chapter, a Moabitist male was never to enter into the kingdom from that day forward. And we had Ruth, who was a Moabitist, but a female, which this law of God's did not apply to the female. But in Ruth chapter 4, verse 7, Naomi, her mother-in-law, the mother of her deceased husband, Ruth's, then had returned home, and Boaz, a very wealthy relative, saw Ruth gleaning in a field, and he liked her very much. So he then wanted her to wife when he found out especially that she was the daughter-in-law of Naomi and his kinsman redeemer. But there was just one problem. There was one kinsman that was a little closer related to Naomi and Naomi's son than was Boaz. So Boaz, as kinsman redeemer, had to purchase all that pertained to Naomi, and therefore Boaz became kinsman redeemer, and the shoe went off the foot of the other guy, and so it was, meaning all his rights were taken from him, and Boaz would be kinsman redeemer that would claim Ruth. And very interesting, because in Father's word there are no accidents, and we learn these lessons, though they may seem trivial to some. This kinsman redeemer is very important, because in Luke chapter 3, we have the genealogy of Mary, the mother of Jesus. The genealogy of Joseph in Matthew 1 has nothing to do with the birth of Christ. And therefore, in Luke 3, we find out through Nathan, down through Boaz's son, came the kinsman redeemer of all redeemers, which is to say the Lord Jesus Christ, the Savior of all, whomsoever will. So kinsman redeemer is a very important thing. And not only, the beauty of Jesus Christ is that not only is he the redeemer of his kinsmen, the house of Israel, but whomsoever will believe upon him and be adopted into his family. And that's what the genealogy in Matthew 1 is about, isn't it? Genealogy of adoption. For Joseph indeed adopted this Mary and the child. And so it is. So kinsman redeemer in God's law is very important. And again, from that came the kinsman redeemer of all redeemers. Verse 11, this is a little graphic, but understand it has a deeper spiritual meaning, and I will teach it in the spiritual, my opinion, the spiritual meaning thereof. Verse 11, when men strive together one with another, and the wife of the one draweth near for to deliver her husband out of the hand of him that smiteth him, and putteth forth her hand, and taketh him by the secrets. Now this is something that women even to this day are taught to strike, to defend themselves or whatever. Verse 12, then thou shalt cut off her hand, excuse me, thine eye shall not pity her. Now, in a spiritual sense, I want you, this is my opinion, and I will teach it so. Christ has a wife, that kinsman redeemer we just spoke of. And that wife was taken from the first earth age. I chose you before the foundations of this earth. And when you read in Revelation chapter 19, he not only has a bride for the wedding soon to come, but he also has a wife, and it is written. I feel that comes from the first earth age. And when the controversy, inasmuch as regardless of what, whether you're male or female, you are the bride of that one. And when you see the controversy that the Antichrist brings, his secret deception, lies, misleading of God's children claiming to be Messiah, then the true wife will step forward, not premeditating, but what she shall say will actually bruise the very head of the serpent, that is to say the Antichrist, which is to say Satan. Therefore, God's law always reigns supreme, especially in that spiritual sense. You might say, well, where is that written? Well, it's written in Mark chapter 13. It's written in Matthew 24, Luke 21. And so it is that blow is delivered. It's also recorded in Revelation chapter 2, verse 10, and chapter 3, verse 10 of the great book of Revelation.

that are the God's elect, that know the difference between the true Messiah and the false Messiah, having the key of David and the knowledge, will make that stand and will wound Satan himself as the Antichrist by destroying his secrets, his deception, his lies to our people. Verse 13 to continue. Thou shalt not have in thy bag divers weights, a great and a small. In other words, if you're going to go into business, you have one set of scales. You do not play favorites, or you're not going to be in business long. Well, I'm pretty slick. I might be able to fool some people. You cannot fool God. You cheat people, they're the children of God. He does not like his children to be cheated. So get it straight in your mind. If you're in business or in trade of some sort, whatever the sort, you will treat everyone the same, and you will use only one set of weights. And so it is. That is to say, if you want God's blessings, because you're certainly not going to have them without. Verse 14, thou shalt not have in thine house divers measures, a great and a small. You're not going to have a large quart and a small quart. A large quart for your buddies, good old boys, and a small quart for just the average. Okay, you're playing favorites. And that is, you know, that is really quite a sin. Is it any wonder that there is controversy when people are a bunch of crooks? Well, I wouldn't want to call myself a crook. Well, if you've got different weight, you are. You're a cheat. You're a ripoff artist. So you want to treat everybody the same when it comes to measures. Verse 15, but thou shalt have a perfect and a just weight, a perfect and a just measure. Thou shalt have, that thy days may be lengthened in the land which the Lord thy God giveth thee. Do you want them shortened? Do you want a quick trip? Just be a crook. But if you want God's blessings and to have a pleasant stay in the land, be honest. Verse 16, for all that do such things and all that do unrighteously are an abomination unto the Lord thy God. He doesn't like it. You know, a lot of people will say, well, I really have no time for God's word and I don't believe in a lot of that stuff. Well, just have a good trip then. Keep up with your stuff. Well, things are always happening. Well, of course they are. Why? Because God considers you to be an abomination. You're a crook. First of all, you deny your heritage. That's what Esau's main problem. He cared nothing for his heritage, and God hated him because of it. That's documented in Scripture, Malachi 1 and other places in God's word that God hated Esau. You want to care about your heritage with Almighty God. You want his blessings if you want happiness, if you want peace of mind. That's what makes the difference. If you play favorites with people, now it is true that if you love someone, being closer to that loved one, naturally, that's fine. That's okay. But don't have different weights. Verse 17. Remember what Amalek did unto thee by the way when ye came forth out of Egypt. In other words, Moses was even told in Exodus 17:8 to write this down. Make a note of it. Don't ever forget it. What did he do? 18. How he met thee by the way and smote the hindermost of thee, even all that were feeble behind thee, when thou wast faint and weary, and he feared not God. He didn't care anything about God. Do you understand what he did? He went around to the back where you have your front line, where they can kind of protect, but the weaker, this would be women, children, and the old folks, bringing up the rear, where it's supposed to be safe. He whittles in behind one of these offsprings of Esau, and lo and behold, he takes advantage of them.

Naturally, it would be David who would later completely take Amalek out. Saul kind of played soft pedal. He let some of them get by. David didn't. He did as God instructed. So what does that mean? It means don't do things that God disapproves of when he makes it so clear in his word that it upsets him. He finds it to be an abomination. When God says something is an abomination, if you want to push the wrong buttons for our Heavenly Father, just try some of those. And your life will take an abrupt change if it isn't already destroyed. And so it is. So a set of laws that go from kinsman redeemer, the spiritual content in that is so ever important, for it has to do with salvation itself and the fact that all children are God's children. He is our kinsman redeemer. So don't upset him and expect to be redeemed, or he'll blot you out. You see, to blot out Amalek is the equivalent of being blotted out of the book of life. That's what happened back in Exodus 17. You don't want to be blotted out of the book of life, because as you read in the book of Revelation, that means you went in the big lake. Blotted out means doesn't exist anymore. Can't even be remembered, not even a thought. You know, I hope that you consider your heritage to be more than that, that it's important to you, that you love our Father, that you enjoy serving him, and do nothing that causes him to consider you to be a part of that is abominable. You don't need that. Chapter 26, a chapter concerning Ecclesiastes. This is to say the church, the God's way, and what he would have you know and understand. Chapter 26, verse 1, and it reads, "And it shall be, when thou art come in unto the land which the Lord thy God giveth thee for an inheritance, and possesseth it, and dwellest therein." You know, you want to stop and think about that. When you do what is right, God owns everything. Okay. And when he sets you up, enjoy what you have and appreciate it. Don't forget to thank him. You know, man only has title to land, and well, it's all mine. Well, you're going to die, friend. And when you die, whose is it? It goes to someone else, but it always belongs to God. It's something it would do you well to think of occasionally. That's why the Father gives us what he would and brings forth blessings. But when you're there and when you're content, verse 2, "that thou shalt take of the first of all the fruit of the earth which thou shalt bring of thy land that the Lord thy God giveth thee, and shall put it in a basket, and shall go unto the place," listen carefully, "which the Lord thy God shall choose to place his name there." Where has God placed his name? Well, it's real simple. Why do you say Jesus in English, and why do you say Yeshua in the Hebrew tongue? What does that mean? It means Yahweh, that's Father's name, the Savior. That's where his name's placed. And that's that kinsman redeemer we were speaking of in the prior chapter that redeems you when you ask him, when you request it, when you believe upon him. That kinsman redeemer, he can save your soul into eternal life. He could make life much better. So what is it mainly that he wants is your love. You can't help loving him that redeemed you. And you know, many might say, well, why do I have to give it away? What was given to you to start with? It was given to you by God.

0: And he only takes that part. Verse 3. And thou shalt go unto the priest that shall be in those days, and say unto him, I profess this day unto the Lord thy God, that I am come unto the country which the Lord sware unto my fathers for to give us. God gave it to us. It belongs to him. He gave it to us to have as we live. For, and the priest shall take the basket out of thine hand and set it down before the altar of the Lord thy God. It's his gift. Verse 5, and thou shalt speak and say before the Lord thy God, a Syrian ready to perish was my father, and he went down into Egypt and sojourned there with a few and became there a nation, great, mighty, and populous. Well, where was Syria at this time? Well, it was Iraq of the day, the home of Abraham. Okay, we're talking about Jacob. Went down, and I mean, they multiplied, were blessed. Even though they were in bondage, they left very rich, and many, many thousands of people. But only 75 went down there, just a handful. Verse 6, and the Egyptians evil entreated us and afflicted us and laid upon us hard bondage. Not just easy stuff, I'm talking hard bondage. 7, and when we cried unto the Lord God of our fathers, the Lord heard our voice and looked on our affliction and our labor and our oppression. You want to take note of that. When you're oppressed today, when you have problems, God always hears you. He heard this multitude that was that long ago. You see, God is the same yesterday, he is today, and he will be forever. When you have a problem, talk to him. You know something? He's got time for you. You know why? You're his child. Verse 8, and the Lord brought us forth out of Egypt with a mighty hand and with an outstretched arm and with great terribleness and with signs and with wonders. I mean signs and wonders that we speak of even to this day, parting the Red Sea, manna from heaven, quail by the herd, food, taking care of the children, a pillar of fire at night and a cloud in the day to protect and lighten. God cradled them. 9, and he hath brought us into this place and hath given us this land, even a land that floweth with milk and honey. He really picked the best for us. Why? Well, God loves his children, and that's as it is. Verse 10, and now, behold, I have brought the first fruits of the land which thou, O Lord, hast given me, and thou shalt set it before the Lord thy God and worship before the Lord thy God. That's as it is. What you wouldn't know, it was his all the time. Okay, he gave it to us. 11, and thou shalt rejoice in every good thing which the Lord thy God hath given unto thee and unto thine house, thou and the Levite and the stranger that is among you. We can all celebrate and rejoice in the fact that God's on the throne. I know there is wickedness and evilness in this world, but God is still on the throne, and God still blesses those that bless him. God still blesses those that love him, that is aware who he is, where he is, and can touch, lead, guide, and direct. That's what is so important in your life, is to make that known, even unto your family, that your family serves him, and he certainly will bless that family. Verse 12, when thou hast made an end of tithing all the tithes of thine increase the third year, which is the year of tithing, and hath given it unto the Levite, the stranger, the fatherless, and the widow, that they may eat within thy gates and be filled. We live in a wonderful time where we have, at this time, the church was the government. And it took care of Social Security, insurance, Medicare, Medicaid, all this sort of thing. And today, many times, our final tithe, and not our final, but part of our tithe, you must consider to be that makes these things possible, that people are blessed. And you know something? If you're wise, you will always thank our Father that he blesses us, our nation, our people, and this world. Verse 13. Then thou shalt say before the Lord thy God, I have brought away the hallowed things out of mine house, and also have given them unto the Levite, and unto the stranger, and to the fatherless, and to the widow, according to all thy commandments, which thou hast commanded me. I have not transgressed thy commandments, neither have I forgotten them. And this is important. This is why you don't forget what pleases God if you want his blessings. That's plain old common sense. If you want God to bless you, you're going to please him. Nothing pleases him more than for you to tell him you love him. Okay? Straight out, let him know that you care, that you love him, and that you appreciate what he does for you. I don't care how large or how small your house, your land, but that God gives you, be sure that you thank him for it and keep working for increase. You'll have it. 14. I have not eaten thereof in my mourning, neither have I taken away aught thereof for any unclean use, nor given aught thereof for the dead, but I have hearkened to the voice of the Lord my God, and have done according to all that thou hast commanded me. I've done my best to do that. What is it talking about here? The dead, spiritually dead. You want to be very careful in assisting the spiritually dead outside of planting seeds and helping them in that way. Well, exactly what do you mean by that? Well, some people that think they're very religious, even following Antichrist, if we go to that far, they're going to think they're really doing a very spiritual thing. But all the time, they're spiritually dead, and you don't go there. You don't touch them, and you certainly don't give any of God's tithe to them that are spiritually dead or working a work of the spiritually dead. That's a no-no. The better place that this is written in the New Testament is the second epistle of John. There are three little epistles written by John just before Jude and Revelation. And the second one really brings this point home concerning touching the dead or the spiritually dead with God's tithe. He doesn't like it. Okay, so you... That's something that if you know better, you're held accountable for. Ecclesiastes of the Word. That's what this chapter is about. We'll pick it up here in the next lecture. Don't miss it. All right, bless your heart. You listen a moment, won't you please?
1: The Mark of the Beast on CD is our free introductory offer to you. 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You need to know what the mark of the beast is. As it's written in Revelation chapter 13, verse 8, many will be deceived. There is no need for you to be deceived. Christ said in Mark 13:23, "Behold, I have foretold you all things." 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
0: There we are back again. Let's have the 800 number, please. 1-800-643-4645. That number is good from Puerto Rico, throughout the U.S., Alaska, Hawaii, all over Canada. Hey, Spirit Move, you got a question, share it. Once you do that, please never ask a question about a particular reverend or denomination or organization. Don't judge people. That's not our obligation, is to judge. Ours is to teach God's Word, chapter by chapter, verse by verse, let the chips fall wherever they may. Never ever apologize for God's Word. It's beautiful, it's complete, it's redeeming, strengthening, and ever so helpful in these flesh lives here on earth. Those of you that listen by shortwave around the world, it's always a pleasure hearing from you, and your announcer at the end of the hour will give you our mailing address. Again, always a pleasure. Got a prayer request? You don't need that number. You don't need an address. You know why? God knows what you're thinking. He really does. Right now, He does. All you have to do, you don't even have to say it out loud. Let Him know you love Him. And let Him know what your problems are, even. What you need help with. What you need advice for. That's why He wrote you this letter, is to instruct you, whereby you stay out of trouble, and that you receive His blessings. And certainly that's pleasing, whereby He can really bless you and everything you touch. There's still trouble in the world, but we can cut it. We're can-do type people. We're children of God. Father, around the globe we come. We ask that you lead, guide, direct, Father. Touch in Yeshua's precious name. Thank you, Father. Amen. Okay, and question time. Perry from Texas. What does it mean, who loves his life will lose it, and who hates his life will find it? It's talking about flesh life and spiritual life. If you enjoy your flesh life and you roll yourself up in a big ball of sin, you're going to lose your spiritual life. But if you hate sin and rolling yourself up in a ball of sin and you live the spiritual life, then you gain your spiritual life. That's what it means. It's according to what it's really saying is, do you want to go to hell or do you want to go to heaven? That's what it amounts to. It's just a nice way to say it. Fred from Florida, thanks for your teaching. You are so welcome. Could you please explain Zechariah chapter 14, the last two verses, 20 and 21? Thanks, Fred. What it describes is heaven right here on earth. You know, this is where... Chapter 14 of Zechariah, I can teach the whole book of Revelation basically, practically, from that 14th chapter. And what it does, what most people don't realize, as it's written in Revelation 21, heaven's going to be right here on earth. God, in Ezekiel 16, performed a wedding with Mount Zion, that is to say, the land of Judea. It's his favorite spot in the universe. And that's where he intends to set his eternal temple. So therefore, those two verses describe heaven on earth. That's where it's going to be. Revelation 21, and especially verses 20 through 24, draw that out and expand upon it. Patty from Kentucky. I was wondering if on the ark, if the cherubim had wingspan, as they depict the ark nowadays, what is the significance of the wings, since angels and Satan don't have wings to cover the ark? Thank you. I love your program. You've helped us a lot. Well, thank you. I'm glad the Father's Word does it. It really does. The reason the cherubim are drawn with wings on the ark is descriptive of their title and profession. they are, many times we are told as to come under the wing of God, as the great eagle's wing, that we are to come under his wing. Well, God doesn't have wings. But it's a descriptive way of saying, as the eagle would protect her young under the wing, so God protects us in his love. And what it means, go to Ezekiel chapter 28. And Satan, who was one of those cherubims, because he was the cherubim that covereth. That's the reason for the wing. It describes those that covered the mercy seat, which simply means they protected it. They were supposed to, but guess what? Satan, first of all, the ark which Moses created was symbolic of that ark, the true ark, okay? The mercy seat and all. And so it was. But that was simply descriptive of his name. He decided he wanted to sit on it. He wanted to be Messiah. But only God could do that. That's where the trouble came in, as you will read in Ezekiel 28, verses 18 and 19 tell you what's going to happen to him. Donald from Texas. I would like to know more about you speaking on the Kenites. Have you got a tape on that? And if so, what is the number of it that I can order it? 436 will help you on that. Kenites is simply a Hebrew word that means the children or offspring of Cain. And Christ speaks of them himself. He taught of them in Mark 13, beginning with verse 36. He talked of Cain and Cain's children in St. John chapter 8, verse 44. Even tells them who their father is. It wasn't our father. That's where you'll find it. You will find also in 1 Chronicles chapter 2, verse 55, that they were already bookkeepers for the tribe of Judah way back then in Chronicles. When you have a bookkeeper that's a child of Cain, you're about ready for a heap of hurt. They found out the hard way, and they still do to this day. Alice from Tennessee. What was the light that was created on the first day? And the Ruach, the Holy Spirit, moved upon the waters. The light was, if you want to go that far, was Christ himself at the foundations of this earth age. You could, John, St. John, in the chapter 1, in the beginning was the Word was with God, the Word was God. And that was the light, was God himself, Emmanuel, with us, as his Spirit moved and brought the creation as it is. That's the light. It was the spiritual hope of the world. Darla from California. Is it possible for someone to have a curse put on them that will last for three generations? Absolutely not. No one can put a curse on a Christian. I know some religions, some cults teach that they can. And if you listen to the cult, they might get the job done. But if you're a true Christian, you have power, as it's written in Luke chapter 10, verse 19, over all your enemies. Satan and his little curses run from you. They're afraid of you. If you occupy this house, your body, in the name of Jesus Christ and order stuff like that away from you, ricochets off of you like a bullet. And you're a can-do type person. You're a child of God. Utilize the power that he freely gave you if you believe. Again, Luke chapter 10, verse 19. Linda from California. I was told by my pastor that if I didn't pay my tithes on time, I would have to pay an extra 5% based on Leviticus 27, 30, and 31. Well, he's got a real good thing going there, you know. I really think he's stretching Leviticus 27 and 31 to almost the breaking point. And probably the reason you didn't pay your tithes on time is you didn't have anything to tithe. Tithe is not one set. It's if you have if you had a tithe, then certainly you have to make something before you have a tithe to give in the first place. You know, God loves a cheerful giver, and any preacher that begs or would make a statement like this, guess what he's in it for? I mean, what's on his mind, and what is it he bears down for? For your salvation and you to love Almighty God, or your change and your money and 5%? Does that sound like Judas to you? You think about it. I don't know where you go to church, but he's misleading you with that little statement. Irena from Connecticut. What is the meaning of 666 and 777? Well, it's just really the simplest thing in the world. 666 is the sixth seal, sixth trump, and the sixth vial. When you read the book of Revelation, what happens in those particular seals, trumps, and vials? Satan appears as Antichrist. He's coming. And then what is 777? Well, it's the seventh seal, the seventh trump, and the seventh vial. What happens at the seventh seal, seventh trump, seventh vial? Christ returns. Now, most people know that six comes before seven. Therefore, they know that Antichrist appears before the true Christ does, and that they have the obligation to speak out against him, as Mark 13 declares. So there's 666 and 777 is so simple a child can understand, okay? Okay, we got Mincy from Tennessee. Are the names of the two men that died beside Christ? My mother told me their names were in the Bible, but I haven't been able to find them, nor have I heard them in any lesson. Well, I'm sorry, but your mother was mistaken, okay? The two men that died behind him, they're not in the canonized Bible, okay? They're just not there. But what's really important about the two is one was converted. One of them Christ redeemed right there on the cross because he became a believer. Jesus loved him. Even as Jesus was dying on the cross, he loved that one and redeemed him. Kinsman Redeemer in action right up to the last breath in the flesh body. Samuel from Pennsylvania. I also have a question. The Bible seems to teach that the elect are chosen by God through his grace, not of any works man has done. The pastor teaches that the elect are chosen because of works they performed in the first earth age. Can you explain or recommend a tape about the elect? Yep. We have a tape titled The Elect that will help you. But, you know, there's no great mystery there. All you have to do is read Ephesians chapter 1, verse 4. Concerning God's elect. He said, I chose you before the foundations of this earth age. Now, if God chose you before the foundation of this earth age, where were you? Well, you were before this earth age. You were with him in the first earth age. Well, why would he choose you? Because you were fighting against Satan then, and you still do to this day. That's why he can trust you. That's why he chose you, as it is written in Romans chapter 8, verse 26. Sometimes you don't even know what to pray for. So he intercedes in elect's life. Why? Because he chose them, predestined them in the first earth age, whereby he can account on them and interfere in their lives to bring to pass prophecy, as it is written, even in this earth age. That's what God's elect are. They're not special, and they're not chosen for any reason other than they work for him big time, even in the first earth age. And they detest Satan and his deception. Pat from Ohio. Does the United States come from Manasseh and Ephraim? And in part, you betcha there. And so it is. Gene from Montana. Maybe I should explain just another word or two there. Naturally, all 12 tribes went north over the Caucasus Mountains, then were later called Caucasians. I'm sorry, all 10 tribes. And the 10 tribes that were taken captive by the Assyrian. And they settled Europe, and many of them later migrating to the United States of America. And England, Great Britain, and the Americas, Christian nations, as with other Christian nations, are the scattering of those people, absolutely. Gene from Montana. Is the fig tree referring to Israel as a nation? In part, but it has to do with the land of Judea and when Israel would become a nation again there, that God would plant, as written in Jeremiah 24, both a good fig and a bad fig. This is why it tests the scholar of God's word, that you know who's who. You better know who the Kenites are. And you better know who the children of God are. And those prophecies, Jesus didn't say, maybe you should learn the parable of the fig tree in the very chapter I've been telling you about where God's elect are delivered up before the Antichrist, Mark 13. He definitely says, you're going to be delivered up. You're not to premeditate what you'll say beforehand, but speak what the Holy Spirit gives you at that moment. He says, learn the parable of the fig tree. He didn't say maybe get around to it. He said, learn it, and he meant it. Anybody that needs help on that, we have a tape titled that very same subject. Wanda from Arizona. I was told by a lady that I am worshiping the flag. She said I was putting that before God. I told her I didn't worship the flag, but I do love what it stands for. And that's 100% correct, okay? I do love our country and what the flag stands for. She says she won't vote because Christians put the government before God. That's a bunch of malarkey. I don't know who that lady is, but she's a little bit on the ignorant side. You know, to worship something, that becomes your whole thing. But God's people have always had standards. That's what a flag is. And it represents that people. And you can pledge that allegiance to the flag. That does not take one whit away from God. God promised that we would become a strong nation as numerous as the stars of heaven and the sands of the sea. And so it is. God blesses America. And there's a reason for it. And so it is. There's no accident that we're the superpower of superpowers in these end times. It all fits Scripture exactly right. Isaiah chapter 18. Question for television, Scott from Minnesota. What does Genesis chapter 4, verse 21 say that Jubal was the father of all such as handle the harp and organ? Does this verse really mean that anyone who is an organist of their church is from the seed line of Cain? Or all church organists automatically Kenites? Of course not. It just so happened that Jubal was pretty good at it, but they were good at a lot of things, okay? You can't, you know, and even, let me make one thing real clear. Even if a person was a child of Cain, a Kenite, and they loved the Lord Jesus Christ instead of Satan, then they do not become a child of Satan, but they become a child of God. And are in good standing with God. Even a Kenite can have salvation and be redeemed. So let that be squared away in your mind, all right? But certainly church organists are very valuable to the church and the profession and the talent in which they put forth if your church allows and goes, has that music. David played a harp and an organ is simply a offspring thereof, basically. That has nothing, it's what one believes, but also Kenites are definitely a race, but they can rise above that race. Maxine from Kansas. I have often wondered if you have any information what happened between the Old Testament and the New Testament. I watch you every day at 6 a.m. with them. Okay, that's great. Appreciate it. And there, you know, you have history itself. There are works, but history itself gives us that accounting, and Josephus gives us that accounting, which is a pretty good history and a history that can be pretty well trusted. Tim from Kentucky. Pastor Murray, would you please explain 1 Corinthians 13:10, but when that which is perfect is come, then that which is part shall be done away. Thank you for your answer. You're welcome. What it means is when Christ comes, he is perfect. We see now, and when we were a child, we acted as a child, but when we matured, we began to put childish things away. We're talking about Christians. But when the truth, when Christ returns, and he that is perfect is with us, naturally, we're changed into spiritual bodies. And there's no in part after that. We've got the bold truth 100% right before us. That's what it's talking about. Christ returned. Shirley from New York. My baby sister died at birth. Will she still be a baby when I see her, or will she grow up in heaven? She was born in 1950. Also, my husband passed in 2005. He was 69, a good Christian man. Will he be older? We're all in the spiritual bodies. We're all the same age. God created the bodies basically as it is written in Proverbs chapter 8 and in Job chapter 38 and at the same time. God loves his children. And age has nothing to do with a spiritual body. It doesn't get old. It doesn't get sick. It doesn't wither. It's not perishable as flesh bodies are. And they're all mature. And when we change to the spiritual body, that's as you are, even eternal for some. Neil from Michigan. I was wondering if you could touch on this slaying in the spirit thing. I fear it is not real. If it is real, I don't believe our Lord could do things like this. Your thoughts on this, simplify, and simplify return. God picks one up, doesn't knock one down. It is true that in the very presence of God, one usually will hit the deck. I can use that terminology, simplify, you understand. But then the first thing he will say is, get up, be a man, act like a man, look like a man. And certainly I do not understand how some people can realize when what part of man is slain is the old man that likes to sin, and the new one that is brought forth is one that loves to please God. I'm out of time. Hey, I love you all because you enjoy studying our Father's Word. Most of all, God loves you for it. That's why he sent you the letter, so you could read it with understanding and be pleasing to him where he can bless you. You bless him, boy, will he bless you. We are brought to you by your tithes and offerings. If we've helped you, you help us keep coming to you. Once you do that, again, bless God. He will always bless you. Most important, though, you listen to me, listen good now. You stay in his word. Every day in his word is a good day, even with trouble. Do you know why? Because Jesus, Yeshua, he is the living word.
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The Mark of the Beast on CD is our free introductory offer to you. What is the Mark of the Beast? Many false teachers would have you believe it will be a tattoo on your forehead or a computer chip implanted under your skin. It is getting late in the game. You need to know what the Mark of the Beast is. As it's written in Revelation chapter 13, verse 8, many will be deceived. There is no need for you to be deceived. Christ said in Mark 13, 23, "Behold, I have foretold you all things." Jesus indeed told us how not to be deceived, and Pastor Arnold Murray takes you on a step-by-step study of God's Word concerning this critical subject, the Mark of the Beast. 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

0: Welcome to the Shepherd's Chapel Network Family Bible Study Hour with Pastor Arnold Murray. Wisdom is understanding God's Word. Pastor Murray's unique teaching approach brings God's Word alive with meaning as he takes you on a chapter-by-chapter, verse-by-verse study of God's letter to you, the Bible. And now here is Pastor Arnold Murray.
1: Good day to you. God bless you. Say welcome to the Shepherd's Chapel. Welcome to this family Bible study hour. We're going to finish the last two short books of the epistles of John. You know, the word John in the Hebrew tongue is Yahweh's gift. And certainly he is a gift in teaching and understanding. And as I have stated, these epistles are preparing you for the book of Revelation. I mean, he lets you know that the Antichrist is coming, of God's love and how he will stand with you. If you'll be with him, you don't have anything to fear other than fear itself. Why? Because he's always there for you. That's his promise and that's his guarantee. So these little epistles are so very, very important in the preparation for seeing the unveiling of the great apostasy with clarity and understanding whereby nobody is deceived. So the second epistle of John, let's get into it, and there's only one chapter, so we'll start with verse 1 naturally, and it reads with that word of wisdom, the elder unto the elect lady and her children. I like to think of this elect lady as God's elect, but also that bride that is spoken of in Revelation 19. As we get there, you'll understand. Whom I love in the truth, and not I only, but also all they that have known the truth. It's family. When, you know, if once you hear the truth, and the truth is settled in your mind, and when you open God's word, clarity flows forth into your mind. Nobody can take that away from you. Nobody can deceive you again once you've heard the real word. And therefore, let man do what man will do, but you stay with those that teach God's word chapter by chapter and verse by verse, whereby it is God's wisdom that enters your mind, the truth that makes you part of that elect lady and her family, which is to say the bride of Almighty God, the family of Almighty God. Next verse, please. Verse 2. For the truth's sake, which dwelleth in us, and shall be with us forever. God's word never changes. Eons, that is to say cosmos, time changes. The eons of the cosmos, which is to say the time of the worlds change, but we still have one world. But those times change. But God's word never changes. It is the same yesterday, it is today, and it will be forever. So when you absorb the truth, you're absorbing truth forever, that no one can separate you from the love of God. When you honor that word and know that God's word is so powerful, God's word is an enabler of that is good. Verse 3, grace be with you, mercy and peace from God the Father and from the Lord Jesus Christ, the Son of the Father in truth and love. There you have the Trinity, even if you would, because where those two are, dwells also the Comforter, the Holy Spirit. And the full titles, our Father, Yahweh, and the Son, Yeshua, which is to say Yahweh Savior, and Christos, the Anointed One. And that Comforter is the comfort you feel when you absorb that truth, where in you, that's what it said, when the truth is in, it dwelleth in us, as it stated in verse 2. Now, if the truth dwells within you, Satan can't deceive you, because the truth puts him down, and not only does it put him and his false teachings down, but it gives you power over all your enemies, naturally in the name of Yeshua, Messiah, Jesus the Christ. Verse 4, I rejoice greatly that I found of thy children walking in truth, as we have received a commandment from the Father. It made me really feel good to even see that the little ones, that you had taught them properly and even they were obeying the commandment of God to love one another, and to follow Him, to be with Him. And naturally, it made John's heart feel good. Why? Just because he was the one that brought the word and shared it there. And it grew, and it documents that the truth, you cannot replace it with some ill-favored doctrine, because the truth will always outweigh it. The truth will always bring you through. The truth, listen to me carefully, the truth will always set you free, as in the great St. John chapter 8, verse 32, so declares. The truth will set you free. Anytime man gives you a doctrine that handicaps you, that closes you in, that handcuffs you, that binds you, throw him out. You don't need that kind of stuff. It's not truth, because truth always, always sets you free. Truth brings you peace of mind. Peace of mind is something that many people may think they have, but if your peace of mind does not come from the peacemaker of all times, for our Father is not the author of confusion, but peace, understanding. And that cannot be cluttered. It cannot be stirred up. As long as you stick with that truth and let the commandments and the traditions of men fall on deaf ears, as it always does anyway. Verse 5, and now I beseech thee, lady, not as though I wrote a new commandment unto thee, but that which we had from the beginning, that we love one another. The word in the beginning, John is the one, the book that brings that forth. In St. John chapter 1, verse 1, in the beginning was the Word. The Word was with God, and the Word was God. So that Word, that commandment that is eternal, that we love one another, where's the beginning? Unfortunately, many do not understand the beginning. There was an earth age before this one. Before the Ketubah, the overthrow of Satan. And that in itself brings forth God's, this elect lady, a lady that was not even deceived at the overthrow. She always resisted Satan. That's why, as it is written in Ephesians chapter 1, verse 4, before the foundations of the world, I chose you. Why? Because she was worthy. She was worthy to be a bride. She was worthy to serve. Because she had that truth from the beginning. Verse 6, and this is love, that we walk after his commandments, not the traditions of men, his commandments. That is the commandment that, as you have heard from the beginning, you should walk in it. Don't just talk it, but walk it, be a doer of that commandment. I just have a hard time showing love. Love is strength. Okay. Tough love is essential. To be a true Christian, you must practice tough love occasionally. It is more painful to the person exercising, that is to say, issuing tough love, than it is on the person receiving it. Because you love that person, or you wouldn't be practicing tough love with them in the first place, giving them an attitude adjustment. Why? Because you care about them. That is true love. That is the commandment of God. That's why John could say, I can tell by your little children, even as I see them practicing that commandment, that you've spread that truth, and they carry it, they wear it. It's obvious, it shows, and so it does even to this day, those that have the Holy Spirit and follow those commandments. Let's go with the next verse, please. Verse 7, for many deceivers are entered into the world who confess not that Jesus Christ is come in the flesh. This is a deceiver and an antichrist instead of Christ, a fake. You know, as Jesus would warn in Mark 13 and Luke 21 and Matthew 24, many will come in my name, see that none of them deceive you. They claim to be Christian preachers, but they never quite get around to teaching the truth of God's word. Don't let them deceive you, because it sets up the path, as Mark 13 so clearly stipulates, that a child can understand, the coming of the false Messiah, Antichrist. That means instead of Jesus. And those that have been lied to and deceived will think it is the true Christ. You're going to have to live through that, but that's no step for a stepper. That's a time to stand tall, and that's a time to be a follower of the Lord Jesus Christ, the true, not the fake. In the world, John is laying it out level. You know, there was a survey not too many years ago as to how many practicing pastors actually believed in the virgin birth. It was shocking. Shocking. The percentage that were absolutely filling pulpits, down to about 4% only, that without any doubt knew that Christ's birth was a virgin birth. That leaves us in pretty bad shape, and it causes one, you really want to ask questions, and you want to make sure that you're attending. What do you go to church for? To feel good? To pat each other on the back, or to study God's word, whereby your life is improved, whereby you're blessed, and whereby you prosper in life? It had better be to study God's word chapter by chapter and verse by verse, whereby God's blessings can fall on you and your family. Otherwise, you may be listening, and what he's warning here about in this seventh verse, don't participate in the apostasy that he's going to tell you about in the book of Revelation. The great deception. See that you're not sucked in by it. Because many that believe they're on the right track will walk right in. Verse 8. Look to yourselves that we lose not those things which we have wrought, but that we receive a full reward. You don't want to be robbed. And you know, in the book of life, right by your name, and your name is there. And what's by your name, it may be good, it may be bad. It's according to how you live. It's according to when you talk to the Father. But if you have done what is right, and if you're walking that walk, and you're talking that talk, you're a doer and not only a hearer, there is a reward for you. Don't ever let anyone rob you of that, because it is eternal. Absolutely eternal, and you don't want to miss that. Verse 9, whosoever transgresseth and abideth not in the doctrine of Christ hath not God. He that abideth in the doctrine of Christ, he hath both the Father and the Son. That is a clear statement of fact. And why would you do that? Well, in the Old Testament, Isaiah chapter 7, verse 14, a virgin shall conceive, bear a child, and you will call him Emmanuel, which is to say God with us. So if the Son was God with us and you refuse God with us, you refuse God. That's kind of a stretch for some people's poor little minds to grasp that Father would see fit to do if he asked you to come in the flesh and live and experience what we experience in the flesh. He did himself. So that no one can backtalk or say he wouldn't do that. He did. Only he did it perfectly. We don't. Verse 10. If there come any unto you and bring not this doctrine, receive him not into your house, neither bid him Godspeed. The apostasy is coming, my friend. The deception is here, and there are many deceivers entered into the world who claim to be Christians, misleading people. God is judge, and that's why this word was sent. Well, why would why would I not want to wish them Godspeed? My grandpa belonged to that church, and I belong to that church, and I know they teach part wrong, and I shouldn't wish them Godspeed? Well, why? Let's read the next verse. For he that biddeth him Godspeed is the partaker of his evil deeds. You're part of it. You sign on to it, and you become a part, so you've got to be very careful. Hey, if you don't understand this and you don't know any better, enjoy Grandpa's church. Have a good day. Have a good trip. No problem there. But if you know better, you better listen to the word. Never help false teachings or you become a signature to it. Not good. I mean, a person that could even have the truth and still be hell bound, that'd be a sad state of affairs. That'd be something you'd have to answer to. Why? Well, I'll read verse 11. For he that biddeth him Godspeed, much less finances it, is a partaker of his evil deeds. The apostasy's coming. Be very careful, my friend. Verse 12. Having many things to write unto you, I would not write with paper and ink, but I trust to come unto you and speak face to face, that your joy may be full. I got some real truth I want to share with you firsthand. Verse 13, the children of thy elect sister greet thee, amen. Family, that's that. That's the way it is. What a short book, but a letter warning. Stay away from the apostasy and the apostates. Don't be a part of them. Don't even wish them Godspeed. Why? Well, you're wishing Godspeed to evildoers. Well, they call themselves Christians. I didn't know they were evildoers. If they're false teachers, they're evildoers. Not, you don't have to judge them. God judges them. The third epistle of John, and we'll go to it. Don't ever forget that second epistle. It's very important, extremely important, if you know better. The third epistle of John, the elder unto the well-beloved Gaius, whom I love in the truth. This word Gaius means Lord, and he was Lord like of a roadhouse, what, like today we have a motel if somebody's traveling they can stop at. But a roadhouse was more, it was the restaurant, the whole bit, you know, there was very little that people could, in traveling, it was all right there. They were fed, bedded, and were cared for. And this man is probably the lord of a house, and that's why he's called this. Okay, verse 2. Beloved, I wish above all things that thou mayest prosper and be in health, even as thy soul prospereth. He's really commending this manager, owner of this roadhouse. Verse 3, for I rejoiced greatly when the brethren came and testified of the truth that is in thee, even as thou walkest in the truth. You take care of God's own, you put them up, you care for them,

0: He didn't use it just to rip people off. He used it to further the plan of God. Verse 6, which have borne witness of thy charity before the church, whom if thou bring forward on their journey after a good godly sort, thou shalt do well. You're always helping them out as they're on their journey. You bring them forth, you care for them. We love you for that, brother. Verse 7, because that for his name's sake they went forth taking nothing of the Gentiles. 8, we therefore ought to receive such that we might be fellow helpers to the truth. And what a beautiful thing it is that you would have. Now what we're coming up to, there is a church in this town. The roadhouse is more of a church than the church is. The church is not putting people up. The church is not helping people. The church, you got a pastor down there that's a goody-goody two-shoeser. I mean, he doesn't have time for anybody. And he's not going to help anyone along. And he's got his own little clique. And he's got the church in this town. John's going to give his opinion of him here in a moment. Verse 9. I wrote unto the church, sent a letter. But Diotrephes, who loveth to have the preeminence among them, received us not. I mean, the church wouldn't even receive John. Now that is awesome, isn't it? I mean, he that walked with Christ, he that fellowshipped with Christ personally, firsthand, they wouldn't allow him in that church. Do you know something? There's a lot of churches today that wouldn't allow Christ in. Well, what do you mean, brother? Well, the first thing they're going to ask, well, are you baptized in our church? And Christ would have to say, no, I was baptized down on the River Jordan. I'm sorry, you can't be a member of this church. Oh, really? What I mean is, you know, a lot of people talk a mean battle, but they must have the preeminence to think they're the only ones going to heaven, that they miss the boat, they miss the truth, they miss the love, the charity, the understanding that God's children hurt. They need to be picked up. They need to be led. And that's kind of what God wanted the church to do. Not a roadhouse, but a church. Church is not doing it. Wouldn't even receive John. Verse 10. Wherefore, if I come, I will remember his deeds, which he doeth, prating against us with malicious words, and not content therewith. Neither doth he himself receive the brethren, and forbiddeth them that would, and casteth them out of the church. Oh, you got a real winner there. But do you know something? You teach the real truth chapter by chapter and verse by verse, and the so-called church, because they do not teach the word of God, but traditions of men, will talk really bad things about you. They're pratters, and they will do it. Example, I'm accused of being a racist. Well, I wonder why I have so many people of all races in this congregation. I love them, and they love me. But, boy, you read about certain things, and the so-called church would call me a racist because they're liars. They need to come to one of our Passover meetings and see how many different races are present. Or they call me one that would teach against the Trinity, when teaching God's word, you have to teach the Father, the Son, and the Holy Spirit. But there are pratters and people that claim to wear Christian robes that Christ is not happy with. I mean, Christ was the Word. And when people won't accept the word of God, then that's a church you don't want to be in, okay? Because you're wishing God speed to evil works, see that you're not a part of it. We judge no one. God is the judge. But you make your own bed, and guess what? You're going to sleep in it. Learn the truth and be free. Don't be tied up by a bunch of pratters, or you'll go down Primrose Lane, a sad, very sad sack. Verse 11, beloved, follow not that which is evil, but that which is good. You know, that's simple, isn't it? He that doeth good is of God, but he that doeth evil hath not seen God. That old boy down at that church that claims to be the pastor there, he hasn't even seen God. Well, brother, how can you say that? That's judging. No, it's not judging. Just made the statement from the Word of God. Anyone that does evil and that prating and malicious gossip and ordering, even John out of the church is evil. He hasn't seen God, doesn't know God. He serves a God that he knows not. This is why I like God. I like John's word when he said, wherefore if I come, I'll remember his deeds. I'll take care of the character. And John knew how to do it real quick. He knew how to do it in quick work. And so that's why he added that particular verse 11. Verse 12, Demetrius hath a good report of all men, the one that brought the letter, most likely, and of the truth itself. Yea, and we also bear record that you know that our record is true. It's obvious from Gaius and his abode and the people that came through there. He had the truth. Well, how could you tell whether he had the truth or not? Because he practiced it. He didn't just talk it, he walked it. He didn't just hear it, he was a doer. He did it, did the word of God, put it out there in practice whereby people could see the presence of the Holy Spirit leading, guiding, directing, assisting, comforting, helping people to know the true love of Almighty God. Don't ever, ever let some man get between you and that light that our Father is, the Father of light. Don't ever let him cast a shadow between God and yourself of lies, prating, and misleading statements. You, in the first place, you don't have to worry about it. You see, it isn't only John that is coming to set the record straight, but the Messiah himself is returning. You know, the first advent was a wonderful, beautiful thing. When he saw our Father's house, that had been turned into a money-changing operation with selling mite-infested doves to give you something quick to give to the Lord, he pratted him a cat of nine tails and went in and he cleaned house with that whip. Overturned the money tables. And a lot of people say, well, I can't believe Jesus would. He did it. He cleaned house. But do you know something? It isn't John that's coming back alone. Christ is returning. This time he's not riding a burro. He's riding a great white steed. And his staff is not a cat of nine tails. It's a rod of iron. He's going to clean house. He's going to clean house again. This is why he wept that cup could be passed on. There was no way. He's got to do it. That's tough love. He knows how to dish it out. He had to take it, did he not, on the cross. He knows how to dish it out. He knows how to put a church back in the order that it should be. God first, following him, his word. God is the word, has been from the beginning. All a man has to do is absorb it, take it within yourself, follow it, do it, and be blessed of God. Why so many people will let themselves be ensnared by silly things of the world is beyond me, when there are so many important things serving God that need be done. Next verse, please. Excuse me, verse 13. I had many things to write, but I will not with ink and pen write unto thee. I've got a lot of things I want to say, little warnings I want to give you as we're talking around about this Antichrist coming. Because as you know, in the first book, he didn't say maybe the Antichrist is coming. He said, little children, it's the last time the Antichrist is coming. And so it is that he prepares for the great apostasy, that you're not deceived, not leaving you helpless, but with the word of God to ensure your safety, to ensure your knowledge, whereby you're able to resist all temptations and be a champion of the people, the sister to this elect lady, that is to say the bride of Christ. Verse 14, and I trust I shall shortly see thee, and we shall speak face to face. Peace be to thee, that peace that comes only from God's word, no other way. Our friends salute thee. Greet the friends by name. You be personal to the fellow servants and let the love spring forth of truth, the truth that sets us free, the truth that takes care of people like the pastor of that church that wouldn't even invite John in. It's kind of sad, isn't it? Claim to be a church. All they were a bunch of pratters. Maybe you've run across somebody like that in a group that calls themselves a church, and you've seen these same evidences that you got to do. You got to be in bondage. You divorce people, get to the back. Don't try to teach these children. No, Christ doesn't teach forgiveness. Christ doesn't have the authority to forgive sin? What kind of group would that be? That if one repents, they have a clean start. Any church that wouldn't teach that is ignorant of God's word. I don't judge. God is judge. All right, bless your hearts. I hope you enjoyed these epistles of John, and as much as I enjoyed bringing them to you. Listen a moment, won't you please?
1: The Mark of the Beast on CD is our free introductory offer to you. 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You need to know what the Mark of the Beast is. As it's written in Revelation chapter 13, verse 8, many will be deceived. There is no need for you to be deceived. Christ said in Mark 13:23, behold, I have foretold you all things. 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
0: And there we are back again. Let's have the 800 number, please. 1-800-643-4645. That number is good from Puerto Rico, throughout the U.S., Alaska, Hawaii, all over Canada. If the Spirit moves, you got a question, you share it. Won't you do that? Please never ask a question about a particular prater, denomination, reverend, or anyone else. We don't judge people. We do have the right to discern who we fellowship with and so forth. God gives us that right, but don't judge. God is the judge, and he doesn't need our help. Those of you that listen by shortwave around the world, it's always a pleasure hearing from you, and your announcer at the end of the hour will give your mailing address. Again, always a pleasure. Now, got a prayer request. You don't need the number. You don't need an address. Why? God knows what you're thinking. He created your very being, your soul. He made it different than anyone else's. Well, why would he do that? Because he wanted somebody just like you. But he wanted you to give him pleasure. That's why he created everything. How long has it been since you gave our Father pleasure? Well, how do I do that? Tell him you love him. Talk to him. Let him know you do love him. And to worry is to doubt every promise of God. Don't go there. Look up and enjoy, for our Heavenly Father does love his children. Father, around the globe we come. We ask that you lead, guide, direct, Father. Touch in Yeshua's precious name. Thank you, Father. Amen, amen. All right. And question time. Linda from California. What verses do I use to prove to someone that Cain is the son of the devil? I know about one in Genesis, but are there others throughout the Bible? There sure are. You know, you understand that the tares in Matthew 13 are the Kenites. And to understand how they came to be and who their father is, all you have to do is begin reading with verse 35, that secret that has been kept from the foundation of the world. Who sowed the bad seed and who sowed the good seed? That's children. And then if you want to know who the first murderer was, naturally you know that was Cain. And in the great Saint John, this author, scribe at the hand of Almighty God, John himself, would write in St. John chapter 8, verse 44, the first murderer, you are the children and the offspring of the first murderer. That's Cain. No ifs, no ands, no maybes. And you are of your father, the devil, and the deeds of your father you will do. So it doesn't get much plainer than that. Those are the words of the Lord Jesus Christ. Now, you either believe Christ or you believe some ratchet jaw, which is it, okay? That's truth, and I know you're a believer in it, and God bless you. Heidi from Arizona. Ecclesiastes chapter 9, verses 5, 6, and 10. These verses state that the living know that they shall die, but the dead know not anything, neither have they any more reward, for the memory of them is forgotten. Please help me. You know, to understand Ecclesiastes, you have to understand that it's written to the man that walks under the sun, meaning flesh body, telling us how to get along in a flesh body. All he's telling you in that ninth chapter is that when the living know, you know the flesh is going to die, because why? Well, it's perishable. It gets diseases and wears out. And when after it dies, it doesn't know anything again. Why? It goes back to dirt. The real you is the spiritual body, spoken of in Ecclesiastes chapter 12. The spirit, the intellect of your soul, meaning your soul, returns instantly to the Father in your spiritual body. You're through with the flesh body. And once we're through with the flesh body, it's gone. It goes back to the dirt from which it came. Again, read the Ecclesiastes chapter 12, verses 6 and 7. It can't be made any plainer than that. But you have to understand that Ecclesiastes was written telling us God sent these instructions along with the flesh man, knowing how to find happiness and understanding and to find peace of mind. And Betty from Minnesota. I want to follow up further. 1 Corinthians chapter 15, beginning with verse 35 again. Be not ignorant of this one thing. You have two bodies, a flesh body and a spiritual body. Okay, your spiritual body is the real you. Betty from Minnesota, where did the serpent seed line come from? A question from our Bible study. Example, please. Well, it's real simple. It's the chapter 3 in the great book of Genesis, verses 15 and 16. God talking to the serpent, I will put enmity between thy seed, that's serpent seed, and the woman's seed, that's the child, meaning Christ. You will bruise his heel, and he will bruise your head, meaning They're going to crucify Christ and nail him to the cross. It's one of the first prophecies of the Bible. But the last part of that hasn't happened, where Christ bruises the head of the serpent, meaning Satan. He's going into the lake. Donna from California. I know the earth is millions of years old, and then Satan rebelled and God made the earth void. It took him 6 days, no man's days, to straighten everything out. My question, do we know when Satan's rebellion occurred? Was it millions or thousands of years ago? We can pretty well figure that Satan's rebellion, the great catabo, it finally came to a head, if you understand. I'm sure it was many years working up to it. But it came to head about 14,000 years ago. We can make that by the destruction and the overthrow of the earth at that time. When God made the earth void, how did he do this? With fire, earthquakes, volcanoes, hail, and meteor, all of it, okay? When God gets ready to shake the earth, and even the earth itself cries out for the return of Christ, the earth itself in earthquakes and other things cries for the return of Christ, the way man pollutes and the earth wants to go back to its original shape. No jet streams, the firmament put back to protect us where we don't have jet streams, but perfect weather year round everywhere from the North Pole to the South Pole, that perfect atmosphere. In spiritual bodies. It doesn't get any better than that, and we all look forward to it. The plates of this earth God uses and has used, this is why I feel it's so very important for everybody to plan a trip to Ash Fall, Nebraska, the state park, to see nothing but African animals in America, right in the middle of it, you might say, from those plates. How did African animals, this is zebras and camels and birds from Africa, and you see it and it documents the word of God. Fantastic. Sally from Minnesota, I hear you mention divorce and needing to repent. 5 years ago, my husband divorced me against my will. I did not want the divorce and I told him so. I'm confused as to why or what I should repent for. Whoa, whoa. I said, if you have any part in causing it, you need to repent, okay? If you have no part in it, then you don't have to repent. And God sets you free. Things do not work out for him the way he expected. Am I a bad person not wanting to hear from him? No, not at all. Look what he did to you. That's your right, okay? So you're okay, and you have nothing to repent for. He sounds like he's got a lot to repent for. Robert from California, were there other women in the Garden of Eden with Eve? What are the scriptures to I can refer to? Well, the 6 day creation. God created male and female, and populated the earth. He made some hunters and some fishers. And then he rested the eighth day, and on the eighth day he made a different man. It's called in the Hebrew tongue, manuscripts, Eth Ha'adam. And that is the Adam and the Eve through which Christ would come, the Savior. Robert from Louisiana, were there other people besides Noah and his family on the ark? Please provide reference. Genesis chapter 6, God's instructions to Noah. Take two of every flesh aboard the ark. The other races were created on the sixth day. They were here. And look around you today. The races are still with us, along with Noah's family and the Eth Ha'adam family. And so it is. Robert from Louisiana, was Adam the father of Cain and Abel or just one? What are the scriptures can I refer to? Genealogies. Do you believe the word of God? The word of God has Cain's genealogy, that's to say his offspring, in chapter 4 of Genesis. Adam's genealogy you will find in chapter 5. You will not find Cain in the genealogy of Adam, meaning he was not Adam's offspring. Well, a lot of people, well, you won't find Abel there either. No, because Cain murdered him. There was no progeny. But you will not find Cain as the offspring of Adam in his genealogy. Genesis chapter 5, it's so simple, a child can read it for himself. He's not there. Why? Well, I think that John kind of told us why, and I think that the Lord himself did in Matthew chapter 13, beginning with verse 35, when he told us about the wicked seed. A lot of people need to wake up. There's a lot of things happening in this world, and if you have blinders on to the truth, it's difficult to rightly divide the word of God to show yourself approved, whereby you can overcome the great apostasy. We live in a time that one really needs to pay attention. Gary from Maryland. Sir, thank you for your welcome. I enjoy doing God's teaching. I know the book of Revelation mentions the number 666 as being the brand of the beast. I believe I saw it in the Bible, but I didn't write down the scripture. But, well, you'll find it in Revelation 13, verse 18. Would you please tell me where I can find where it stated that the mark of the beast is anyone who opposes the word of God? Well, the mark of the beast is where? It's in the forehead. A lot of people think it's, you know, false teaching that it's a brand on the outside. No, it's what's in your head. What's in your forehead? Your brain. And it's supposed to, the word of God is supposed to dwell there. And you're not supposed to be deceived by the beast system and his lies in your forehead. So that's what it has reference to. Where can I find Melchizedek? Hebrews, the New Testament, Hebrews chapter 7, verse 3, documents that Melchizedek was Jesus Christ. Okay. Melchizedek, Melchah is king of the just, of the righteousness. There's only one King of Kings and Lord of Lords. Joseph from Kentucky. Where in the Bible is the men who did not want to marry his brother's wife, and then God killed him and other brothers that followed? What study material should I order for this? Well, you want to be real careful, or you could deceive yourself. You're thinking, I'm pretty sure, about Luke chapter 20, verse 28. What Christ was teaching was not that a brother, as by old law, should leave seed to his brother, but that in heaven, they don't give in marriage, nor do they take in marriage, because they are as angels, meaning they're in spiritual bodies. That's what he was teaching. So Luke chapter 20, verse 28, don't get sidetracked. Pastor Murray, who do we have here? This is Doran from Florida, and where's my question? My question is, who was his successor, and how did Abram know to tie it to him? Do you have any teachings on this subject? That's got to be Melchizedek, but where is the question? I was recently in discussion with a group of friends about Melchizedek. There it is. Hebrews chapter 7, verse 3. The Melchah, translate it from the Hebrew back to English. He's the king of the upright. He's king of the Zadok, which is to say the upright, the elect. He's King of Kings and Lord of Lords. There is no other. This is why you want to remember, read the first chapter of St. John, read the first 10 verses, and you'll find that Christ was in the beginning. So no big marvel that the King of Peace was also met Abraham. Gregory from Georgia. Question. Am I wrong for tithing to Shepherd's Chapel rather than the church which I'm a member? Well, you know, you tithe where you're fed, God's word. That's what church is about. And you have to make your own mind up. There's nothing wrong with splitting a tithe if that church is teaching you also, if it's feeding you. You tithe where you're fed. Well, what is the common sense in that? if you're being fed, you want to keep that coming. Otherwise, it may not come. And then you would be minus. So that's why you always wish Godspeed to where knowledge and wisdom and God's word comes from. Brittany from Ohio. How do we know that the Bible was written for us when the Bible was written as letters to people at that time? Well, because the letter was written to groups of people as they migrated, but then we are still people in that migration. You would have to know that the 10 northern tribes that the letters were written to went north over the Caucasus Mountains, were called Caucasians, settled Europe, many later moving to Canada and the Americas, and the whole thing is written to those people. That's why America is the superpower of superpowers. And that's why she will always reign supreme. We have fought socialism and communism. Every country that's ever gone to socialism has failed. Why? Because it's a miserable failure. You're coming out the gate. Okay? And that's why this nation is great, and that's why many of us have shed blood fighting socialism and communism. And that's why this great nation will always be great and wonderful, because the people won't have anything but what is right. That's why the letter is written to those that have ears to hear. Pamela from Illinois. Pastor, why do they say that Christianity is a religion when actually it is a faith? Well, it's a reality. And it is faith. So Christianity is life. And it is not only life now, it's life eternal. And you hear me say many times, you hear me say it many, many times, Christianity is not a religion, it's a reality, it's your life. Paul from Mississippi, on 2:16:10, you were reading out of Isaiah 55 and you stated that out of David came Jesus Christ. What did you mean by that? Well, out of that genealogy, yes, umbilical cord to umbilical cord. Naturally, that's as it was. And that's what it's talking about, out of the root of Jesse. Okay, and looks forward to Messiah, his coming, and how fantastic it is that Father does not leave us wanting, but he writes this letter. It isn't written really to men. It's written to certain groups of men. It's written to all men, whomsoever will. It's a beautiful word, and certainly that's what it meant there in the great book of Isaiah. Barbara from Indiana. In what book of the Bible does it talk about the Word and the Word is with God? You have to be thinking about St. John chapter 1, verse 1. Which reads, I'll say it again, St. John chapter 1, verse 1. In the beginning was the Word. The Word was with God. The Word was God. You can have a great understanding of the Trinity of the Godhead if you read that and listen to it very closely. Especially when you continue on in that first chapter of St. John and read on and you find that the Word itself became flesh and walked among us. Great, great understanding. Pam from Georgia. In Genesis, what did it mean when God said, let's make man in our own image, and where did the different races come from? Well, he had created the races on the sixth day. And he created them in the image that they were. Okay. God loves his people. And he created us the way we are because that's the way he wants us. That's why no man had better ever apologize for his race in front of me. Because you would be going against God's will. Against God's creation. So it is. That's why we each of us look as we look and act as we act, and so it is. Daniel from Illinois. Pastor Murray, Genesis chapter 6, verse 19, it states, and of every living thing of all flesh, two of every sort shalt thou bring into the ark. Can I use this to document in which races is mentioned? Sure you can. They were flesh. Quite frankly, even the Kenites were flesh. The only ones that he did not want aboard the ark was those that caused the flood in the first place. Who was that? Well, read Genesis 6. The Nephilim, the fallen angels, came and partook of daughters of Adam and Geber. Giants were born. I mean, they were half-breeds, or you could call them hybrids, which destroyed or would destroy God's plan of the coming of the Messiah, the Lord Jesus Christ, through the woman. So God had to destroy the Geber and the Nephilim off of the earth. And the others, there you have it, okay? Kathy from Texas, can you explain the names of God, Yahweh, Yeshua? You simply spell Yahweh two different times here, and Yeshua. Yahweh comes from God's word of saying, I am that I am. Okay. In the Hebrew tongue, it's Iyah Asha'iyah. And the etymology of that makes up the very consonants that create YHWH. It's not YHWH, as some say. God's manuscripts lock in the correct spelling of the sacred name. Don't ever let a man deceive you in that. The correct spelling is locked in the manuscripts, okay? And in both the book of Psalms and in the book of Esther. Yeshua is the name of Christ. That's Jesus. You're simply saying Jesus in the Hebrew tongue. Yeshua is being fully translated as Yahweh's Savior, and that's who Christ was. And we're out of time again. Hey, I love you all. I hope you've enjoyed these epistles of John as much as I've enjoyed bringing them to you. Most of all, God loves you for it. Studying his word chapter by chapter and verse by verse makes his day. When you make our Father's Day, boy, is he going to make yours. You can count on it. We are brought to you by your tithes and offerings. If we've helped you, you help us keep coming to you. Once you do that, bless God. He will always bless you. Most important, though, don't you ever forget this. If you want a good life, stay in his word every day, in his word, even with trouble. It's still a good day. Do you know why? Because Jesus, Yeshua, he is the living word.
1: 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Thank you for watching today's program, and God bless you.

The book of James. James is a book that I know you'll enjoy because it is written, when you rightly divide it, to those that are scattered abroad. That's to say the 12 tribes, the 10 tribes scattered abroad, being very specific in your freedom of Christianity, the repentance, giving much personal instruction as far as controlling our thoughts and finding peace, and giving us those parameters wherein Christianity, defining those things that come from the Word of God. Example, that bitter and sweet water cannot come from the same spring. Well, from God's Word, you should not have both either. The practice of healing brought forth in this book of James. I know you're going to like it. James, that great book of instruction.

0: 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Wisdom is understanding God's Word. Pastor Murray's unique teaching approach brings God's Word alive with meaning as he takes you on a chapter-by-chapter, verse-by-verse study of God's letter to you, the Bible. And now, here is Pastor Dennis Murray.
1: Good day to you. God bless you. Welcome to Shepherd's Chapel. Welcome to this Family Bible Study Hour. Ready to get back into our Father's Word here at the chapel? We invite you to get your Bible and join us if you care to. We'd love to have you. We're going to wrap up this book of Numbers today. We're going to pick it up, Numbers chapter 35, verse 7. As we left off in our last lecture, we had just been introduced to the cities of refuge, and there were six cities that were spread out throughout the land, three on the east side of Jordan, three on the west side of Jordan, that were places that, as we learned in the last verse we covered yesterday, verse 6, that the manslayer could go. Now, I want to make it absolutely clear, we're not talking about murderers. There was no place of refuge for a murderer in at the time that when God's law was given. This means the someone who accidentally killed someone else, and then so that his blood avengers, his kinsman redeemer, would not be able to find him and kill him or her, as the case may be, because they'd be protected in these cities of refuge. And we're going to continue that thought today. We've got a lot of ground to cover. Let's hit it running, asking that word of wisdom in Yeshua's precious name. Father, we ask you to open eyes, open ears this day. Numbers chapter 35, verse 7, and it reads, "So all the cities which ye shall give to the Levite shall be 48 cities. Them shall ye give with their suburbs." Now, these were the 42 in addition to the six cities of refuge were scattered out through the land. In fact, 9 of the 42 were in Judah and Simeon. Each of the other tribes had 4 cities of the Levites, with the exception of Naphtali, which had 3. So, and again, the purpose of scattering the Levites out, what was their job? Their job was to protect God's rights and to educate the people concerning his commandments. If you don't know God's commandments, it's rather difficult to do his commandments and to live by his law. So, and of course, soon after the nation split, at the time of Rehoboam, the son of Solomon, when the nation split, it didn't last long that the Levites were scattered out among all the other tribes, because the 10 northern tribes, Jeroboam made a golden calf and put one in Dan and one in Bethel and said, "Here's your gods, worship them. You don't need to go all the way down to Jerusalem." Well, it didn't take the Levites, the priest, and anyone else who was a worshiper of Yahweh long to make a beeline to Jerusalem. Verse 8, "And the cities which ye shall give shall be of the possession of the children of Israel. From them that have many ye shall give many, but from them that have few ye shall give few. Every one shall give of his cities unto the Levites according to his inheritance which he inheriteth." And again, we see God saying to the 12 tribes, "I'm giving you your inheritance, but I expect you to provide a place for the Levites." They didn't get an inheritance in the land, but they obviously had to have a place to live. The suburbs, by the way, I meant to mention in verse 7, was land immediately adjacent to the city that was allocated to the Levites for them to keep their herds and flocks. Verse 9, "And the Lord spake unto Moses, saying," in verse 10, "Speak unto the children of Israel, and say unto them, when you become over Jordan into the land of Canaan." And here we're going to learn more about the cities of refuge who was entitled to go there to seek refuge and who was not entitled to go, that obviously being a premeditated murderer. Verse 11, then ye shall appoint you cities to be cities of refuge, or asylum you could think of, for you, that the slayer may flee thither, which killeth any person at unawares. In other words, the example is given in Deuteronomy that if someone is working with an axe and the iron part of the axe comes loose from the handle and goes flying through the air and just strikes someone who is standing nearby and it kills them, that's an accident. That person that had the axe to begin with didn't wake up that morning thinking, well, I'm going to kill so-and-so today. It was an accident, and accidents happen. But again, so that the avenger of blood, the kinsman redeemer, wouldn't feel like taking revenge and avenging his relative, perhaps his brother who was killed, or his father, or what other family member. He's angry that, you know, this happened, and his first inclination is to take revenge on the person that killed his relative. But the cities of refuge, a place that the person who killed someone by accident could go and find asylum. Verse 12, and they shall be unto you cities for refuge from the avenger of blood, that the manslayer die not until he stand before the congregation in judgment. Now, this would be at the cities of refuge, first of all. And when someone fled to a city of refuge, the congregation, more like the elders of the congregation, held a provisional inquiry and in an effort to establish the facts. Then, though, what they would do is send back to the elders where the incident or the alleged crime took place and inquire of them and make a determination. If it was indeed an accident, the manslayer would be allowed to stay in the city of refuge and be protected from the avenger of blood. On the other hand, if it were determined that the person was guilty of premeditated murder with two or more witnesses, then it was the duty of the elders of the city of refuge to turn the person over to the avenger of blood, the closest relative, who would be the one to cast the first stone or to slay the premeditated murderer. Verse 13, and of these cities which ye shall give, six cities shall ye have for refuge. And all six were Levitical or priest cities, but then they had the distinction of being a city of refuge as well. Verse 14, ye shall give three cities on this side of Jordan. And remember, they're on the east side of Jordan as this is being written. So this side of Jordan, meaning the eastern side of Jordan. And three cities shall ye give in the land of Canaan, on the western side of Jordan, which shall be cities of refuge. Now, Moses actually selected the three cities of refuge on the east side of Jordan, as is recorded and can be documented in Deuteronomy chapter 4, verses 41 through 43. But the three cities on the west side of Jordan weren't selected until Joshua was in command of the nation, and that you can document in Joshua chapter 20. Verse 7. Now, and again, the purpose of the city of refuge was a place for the person who killed someone, whether by accident or premeditated, could flee for asylum until such time as these inquiries were made and guilt or innocence established. Verse 15. These six cities shall be a refuge, both for the children of Israel and for the stranger, for the foreigner who was residing or abiding with the nation of Israel. The same law applied to one born of Israel or one born of a foreign nation but who resided with Israel. And for the sojourner among them, that every one that killeth any person unawares may flee thither. And unawares, again, meaning by accident. It was a mistake. It wasn't intentional, wasn't premeditated. Verse 16, and if he smite him with an instrument of iron so that he die, he is a murderer. The murderer shall surely be put to death. And, you know, we are today to live by our civil laws. Our judicial system today is the avenger of blood. Is our judiciary system perfect? Well, no, nothing is perfect, including you and me. But it is the best system in the world, and we're not to take it on ourselves to avenge blood if someone killed one of your family members. Now, though, we're talking about the next several verses, including the one we just covered, premeditated, lie-in-wait murder. This person did get up this morning thinking, I'm going to kill that guy today. Verse 17, and if he smite, and this is an intentional, premeditated smiting, him with throwing a stone wherewith he may die, and he die, he is a murderer. The murderer shall surely be put to death. And this covered also in Deuteronomy chapter 19, covers premeditated lie-in-wait murder. Now this stone, check it out in the Hebrew, is a stone of the hand. Many of you with reference Bibles have a reference to that in the Hebrew is with a stone of the hand. And what this means is it's a stone that is at least as big as your fist or larger. And in other words, they struck him with the stone or her with the intent of killing them. That person was guilty of murder and was to be put to death. And, you know, the blood of someone who is killed, the innocent party whose blood is shed, that blood cries out to our Heavenly Father. And the only way that it can be covered is by the death of the murderer. And that's just the way it is. Remember the first murderer in the Bible, Cain. He slew his brother Abel, murdered him. And that blood of Abel, righteous Abel, cried out to the Lord from the ground. Verse 18, or if he smite him with a hand weapon of wood, such as a club, wherewith he may die, and he die, he is a murderer, and the murderer shall surely be put to death. Now, and you might ask, well, why is this that God would order somebody put to death? Well, it's capital punishment. And it's written in Deuteronomy chapter 19, verse 20, the reason that you put people to death for premeditated lie-in-wait murder is so that others which remain shall hear and fear and shall commit no more such evil among you. And

Anyone who says that capital punishment doesn't work and isn't effective is wrong. I can promise you, if someone who commits murder and they receive the death penalty, they will never murder anyone again if that penalty is carried out. Verse 19. And besides that, those who would think about committing such a crime rethink it when they see capital punishment utilized. Verse 19. The revenger of blood himself shall slay the murderer. When he meeteth him, he shall slay him. And again, today, our judicial system is the avenger of blood. But at this time, it was the right of the kinsman redeemer, the closest family member, to avenge the blood of the slain, the one who was murdered, and that required the blood of the murderer. Verse 20. But if he thrust him of hatred, or hurl at him by laying of weight, that he die. In other words, if he pushes him down or throws him away in hostility or in enmity, this meaning hostility, smite him with his hand, that he die. He that smote him shall surely be put to death. That's murder. For he is a murderer, the revenger of blood shall slay the murderer when he meeteth him. And if proven beyond a shadow of a doubt with the witness of two or more people, one person could not say, well, so-and-so killed so-and-so, and at one witness he would be guilty of murder and death. It had to be two witnesses. And the elders of the city of refuge, when guilt had been determined by someone who fled there, it was their responsibility, Deuteronomy chapter 19, verses 11 and 12, to turn the murderer over to the avenger of blood so that the penalty of death could be carried out. No trial, no appeals. Once guilt had been determined, it was death to the murderer. 22. But if he thrust him suddenly without enmity, in other words, without hostility, or have cast upon him anything without laying of weight, he killed him, there's no question, but it wasn't premeditated. He didn't get up this morning saying, I'm going to kill Jack today. Verse 23. Or with any stone wherewith a man may die, seeing him not, and cast it upon him that he die, and was not his enemy, neither sought his harm. Let's say someone was building a house, and they had some building stones on a scaffolding. And one of the workers dropped one of the stones and it struck one of the other construction workers and killed him. That was an accident, and that's not premeditated murder. Verse 24. Then the congregation, better said the elders, shall judge between the slayer and the revenger of blood according to these judgments. Again, the elders of the city of refuge first would try and establish the facts of the case. Then they would call on the elders of the city where the alleged crime took place. And then they would make a determination who was in the right. Was it murder, premeditated lie-in-wait murder, or was it an accident? Verse 25. And the congregation of the city of refuge shall deliver the slayer out of the hand of the revenger of blood. And this is worded kind of poorly. What this is saying is, if it's established that it was an accident, that the congregation, the elders of the congregation of the refuge city, shall protect. In other words, they deliver him not into the hands of the avenger of blood, but they deliver him from the hand of the avenger of blood. And the congregation shall restore him,

0: Holy Spirit. And again, that was if he was judged that it was an accidental death. Now, scholars wrestle with this until the death of the high priest. Some scholars contend that the blood upon the death of the high priest atoned for the blood of he who was slain. And that's a stretch for me. I can't see it. Some say that it was, you know, if the high priest were a young man, had just assumed the high priesthood, it could be 50, 60 years before his death, and the person would have to stay in the city of refuge. I kind of lean toward that line of thought that, you know, as I said earlier, when someone's brother or father is killed, they're angry. They want revenge. And if the person was found innocent of murder and was sent to the city of refuge until the high priest passed away, that indicates there would be a period of time. Although it might be a short period of time, it might be a long period of time, however long the remaining life of the high priest. But that would provide a cooling off period. You know, time has a tendency to heal wounds. Verse 26, but if the slayer shall at any time come without the border of the city of his refuge, whether he was fled, then he becomes fair game to the avenger of blood. He has to stay within the confines of that city of refuge. 27, and the revenger of blood find him without the borders of the city of his refuge, and the revenger of blood kill the slayer, he shall not be guilty of blood, not guilty of murder. No blood shall be upon him. He's within his rights to avenge the death of his loved one. Verse 28, because he should have remained in the city of his refuge until the death of the high priest. But after the death of the high priest, the slayer shall return into the land of his possession. He can go back home, in other words. Verse 29, so these things shall be for a statute of judgment unto you throughout your generations in all your dwellings. This to be forever, in other words. Verse 30, whoso killeth any person, the murderer shall be put to death by the mouth of witnesses. And we learn in Deuteronomy 17, verse 6, it's a minimum of two witnesses. But one witness shall not testify against any person to cause him to die. And this would prevent mistakes from being made. It would also prevent someone from having a grudge in for somebody and decide, well, I'm going to kill somebody and then blame him for it, and they'll believe me and they'll put him to death for being a murderer. And that brings up the subject, too, of false witnesses. And that's covered very clearly in Deuteronomy chapter 19, verses 18 and 19. Let's say someone accused someone of murder falsely. And if that could be proven, then the person who was a false accuser receives the punishment of the one he accused would have received if he had been guilty. In other words, if he accused someone of murder and it was determined he was a false witness, then he received the punishment that the person he was accusing would have received. In the case of murder, that's death. Verse 31. Moreover, ye shall take no satisfaction. This is kofar in the Hebrew. It means redemption money or payoff, you could think of it, for the life of a murderer which is guilty of death, murder. But he shall be surely put to death, not permitted to make a monetary settlement with the avenger of blood in any case. 32. And ye shall take no satisfaction, again, redemption money, for him that is fled to the city of his refuge, that he should come again to dwell in the land until the death of the priest. You can't buy your way out. You stay until the death of the high priest. So ye shall not pollute or desecrate the land wherein ye are, for blood it defileth the land, and the land cannot be cleansed of the blood that is shed therein, but or except by the blood of him that shed it. An eye for an eye, a tooth for a tooth. Verse 34, defile not therefore the land which ye shall inhabit, wherein I dwell. You see, at this time Yahweh dwelt among men. For I, the Lord, dwell among the children of Israel. And I want to make real clear that someone would not be within their rights. If you're a Christian and someone kills, murders one of your relatives, it does not give you the right to claim these laws and avenge the blood of your relative. Once again, our judiciary system today is the avenger of blood. And you should not take on a vigilante thinking it's your responsibility to avenge the blood of your relative. You see, it's not, if in the case of the judicial system failing, it failed. You didn't fail as the family or as a member of the family of the deceased. And in a nutshell, always remember that even if someone is acquitted or convicted of murder, their real trial doesn't begin until they are dead, because then they go before the Father. That was another reason for capital punishment. It was so that God would have the person that was murdered and the murderer right in front of him, and that is when the true trial takes place. There are no hidden mysteries from our Heavenly Father. Everyone gets exactly what they have coming to them. Chapter 36, concerning the law of marriage, let's go with it. And the chief fathers of the families of the children of Gilead, the son of Machir, the son of Manasseh, of the families of the sons of Joseph, came near and spake before Moses and before the princes, the chief fathers of the children of Israel. Now what we're going to see happening here is, you remember back in chapter 26, we numbered the fighting men of Israel. And that was to determine who received what land of inheritance in the promised land. Remember, there was a guy in chapter 27 that died, Zelophehad, had five daughters, no sons. None of them was counted in the count of chapter 26. Well, what does that mean? That means they get no inheritance in the land. Now, Moses petitioned the Lord, and they gave him inheritance, but we need a little fine-tuning of that law. Verse 2. And they said, the Lord commanded my Lord, meaning Moses, to give the land for an inheritance by lot to the children of Israel. And my Lord was commanded by the Lord to give the inheritance of Zelophehad, our brother, unto his daughters. And these are the people of Manasseh talking with Moses. And if they be married to any of the sons of the other tribes of the children of Israel, then shall their inheritance be taken from their inheritance, the inheritance of our fathers, meaning the tribe of Manasseh, and shall be put to the inheritance of the tribe whereunto they are received, the tribe that they married into. So shall it be taken from the lot of our inheritance. You see, the lot of inheritance was to be established forever. And what this is saying is, if one of these daughters of this Manassite had married, for example, a man of Judah, the land goes to the tribe that she's marrying into. In other words, it wouldn't establish the land that was assigned to Manasseh forever. It would be now Judah's. Verse 4. And when the jubilee, every 50th year, of the children of Israel shall be, then shall their inheritance be put into the inheritance of the tribe whereinto they are received, the tribe they married into, Judah, as we use the example. So shall their inheritance be taken away from the inheritance of the tribe of our fathers. Verse 5. And Moses commanded the children of Israel according to the word of the Lord, saying, the tribe of the sons of Joseph hath said well. The people of Manasseh have a valid complaint. This presents a problem. This is the thing which the Lord doth command concerning the daughters of Zelophehad, saying, let them marry to whom they think best, only to the family of the tribe of their father shall they marry. So better said, let them marry whom they think best, as long as he's a member of the tribe of Manasseh. Verse 7. So shall not the inheritance of the children of Israel remove from tribe to tribe, for every one of the children of Israel shall keep himself to the inheritance of the tribe of his fathers, the inheritance of the land to be forever, and would remain originally as assigned to, in this case, the tribe of Manasseh. Verse 8. And every daughter, and this is opening it up not to just Zelophehad's daughters, but any daughter that possesseth an inheritance in any tribe of the children of Israel, shall be wife unto one of the family of the tribe of her father, that the children of Israel may enjoy every man the inheritance of his fathers, keep the inheritance of his fathers within the same tribe. Verse 9, neither shall the inheritance remove from one tribe to another tribe, but every one of the tribes of the children of Israel shall keep himself to his own inheritance. Can you imagine the headaches it would have caused if that had not been established? You'd have the allotment of land that was assigned to one tribe with holes in it that was going to another tribe, and that would have been very difficult to keep up with. Verse 10, even as the Lord commanded Moses, so did the daughters of Zelophehad. They married within their own family, their own tribe. For Mala, Tirsa, these are the daughters of Zelophehad by name, and Hogla, and Milcah, and Noah, the daughters of Zelophehad, were married unto their father's brother's sons. Verse 12, and they were married into the families of the sons of Manasseh, the son of Joseph, and their inheritance remained in the tribe of the family of their father. And this kind of like the women who were daughters of Aaron. They had to marry within their own tribe. They had to marry a Levite. Verse 13 to conclude the book. These are the commandments of the judgments which the Lord commanded by the hand of Moses unto the children of Israel in the plains of Moab by Jordan near Jericho, just about to cross the promised land. 1 Corinthians chapter 10, verse 11, we learn the writings of Paul that these things that happened to these people that we were reading and studying about in the book of Numbers happened as ensamples or examples and as an admonition. That's a warning to those of this generation, the generation of the fig tree. And what is the warning that we're to take from this book of Numbers? Well, I can pick out several from what we've been studying. Chapter 14, the people of Israel, even after God parted the Red Sea and gave them water from the rock and manna from heaven and quail so much that it ran out their nostrils, they didn't believe God. They didn't trust him to take them into the promised land. They rebelled against him and were going to appoint a captain to lead them back into Egypt. It was God's plan that they go into the promised land. And you know, we have a promised land in the future. And if I pick one other point that was a good warning, especially to you elect, in chapter 20, do you remember when the people were complaining and bellyaching about there being no water? And God instructed Moses to take that rock and speak to the rock, thus giving the people water and sanctifying God in the eyes of the people. But what happened? Well, Moses took the rock and he said, "Hear me, you rebels. Do we have to bring water from this rock for you?" As if God needed Moses and Aaron's help to bring water from that rock. And rather than speak to the rock, he struck the rock twice with his rod. God caused water to come forth, but he also, that incident, that disobedience to our Heavenly Father, cost Moses the promised land. And there's an example there for you, God's elect. That is, when God says speak, you be ready to speak. If he doesn't say speak, don't speak, because to do either would be possibly committing the unforgivable sin. Well, there we have the book of Numbers. I hope you've enjoyed it as much as I've enjoyed bringing it to you. I want to thank you for inviting me into your home, your living rooms over the last several weeks, and as we covered this book of Numbers. We got a short message. We'll ask you to listen a moment, won't you please?
1: 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You need to know what the Mark of the Beast is. 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Christ said in Mark 13:23, "Behold, I have foretold you all things." 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Don't be deceived by Satan.
0: Welcome back to the Shepherd's Chapel Family Bible Study Hour. We're glad you could join back with us. Let's have the 800 number, please. 800-643-4645. That number good throughout Puerto Rico, the U.S., and Canada. If you have a biblical question that you'd like to pose to possibly be answered on the air, feel free to call that 800 number and leave your question. Please don't ask questions about a specific individual, denomination, or organization by name. We try to teach God's Word in a positive manner. Throwing out negative about others by name serves no purpose. We simply won't do it. We'll let God's Word do the teaching, the correcting, and the healing, fully capable of all three. If you're listening via the shortwave radio or studying on the internet somewhere around the world that's unable to use that 800 number, your announcer at the end of the hour will give you our mailing address. Quite all right to mail your questions in. Got a prayer request? We can do away with the telephone number. You don't need a mailing address. Your Heavenly Father is there for you 24/7. And you know, if you haven't talked with him in a long time, that's all the more reason you need to talk to him. You see, your relationship with God doesn't depend on him. He's the same yesterday, today, and he will be the same tomorrow. Your relationship with your Heavenly Father depends on you. I encourage you to develop that relationship, and you can start developing that relationship by talking with him, and you do that in prayer. We do have these prayer requests. Father, we come united as one in the name of your Son, Jesus Christ. You know the needs of these, Father. If it is your will, a special blessing on these. We also lift up our military troops who are in harm's way around the world, Father. Watch over, guide, direct, touch, heal. In Jesus' precious name, amen, and thank you, Father. All right, let's get to some questions. First up today, Natalie in Florida. In Proverbs, it speaks of the power of the tongue versus power of life. Please explain. Well, what it's saying is death and life are in the power of the tongue. I have a reference in my Bible to Matthew chapter 12, verse 37 on that book, that verse in Proverbs. And it states there, "For by thy words..." These are the words of Jesus, by the way. "For by thy words thou shalt be justified," which means life, eternal, and by thy words thou shalt be condemned. So the tongue, for the words that it speaks, has the power of life and death. You can use words that are justified and bring you to life, or you can use words that cause you to be condemned, don't have eternal life. Death of the soul is what we're talking about. Joan in Ohio, how do you pray to ward off evil spirits that have been possessed passed down from generation to generation? Well, you anoint and order them away in the name of Jesus Christ. But you know, there actually are no such things as generational curses, if that's what you're talking about. You see, God does not hold the children accountable for what their parents did unless the children are continuing to do what caused a curse from God to come upon the parents to begin with. Example, Exodus chapter 20, verses 4 and 5, the second commandment, thou shalt have no graven images before me. You shall not bow down to worship them. And this will be carried forth, the sins, to the fourth and fifth generation. And a lot of people read that and go, whoa, that's going to be a generational thing. And that's not what it says if you continue reading. To those who hate me. In other words, those who don't do my commandments and continue living in sin of their parents, but bringing salvation to those who love me. Favor. Joanne in Arizona. At the time to celebrate Passover each year, do we not eat bread 7 days before Passover or 7 days after? Please explain. Well, you're reading about the Feast of Unleavened Bread and thinking that we're supposed to eat unleavened bread at Passover, and you're missing the whole point. The whole point of Christians celebrating Passover is partaking of the bread of life in Holy Communion. And you take that one time is what we do here at the chapel. You don't have to take it for 7 days. Although if you want to take Holy Communion every day, you certainly may. But here at the chapel, we take the communion at Passover. And why do we do that? 1 Corinthians chapter 5, verses 6 and 7. Jesus Christ became our Passover. Laura in Louisiana, do we all have to go through tribulation or will some be raptured away? There is no rapture. In fact, there are two tribulations. The first tribulation is of Antichrist. You see, he's going to be here on earth claiming to be Jesus. At that point in time, God's elect will be in tribulation. It's nothing they can't handle. But then when Jesus returns, there's going to be a second tribulation. And that tribulation is going to be felt by those who are already worshiping the Antichrist, who claim to be Christians. And when they find out that they've been worshiping Satan, they're going to be praying for mountains to fall upon them. Revelation chapter 6, verse 16 will document. Debbie, and Debbie is from, we don't know, can you please help with scripture about women pastors? Well, I sure can. They're called prophetesses in God's word. In the Old Testament, you've got several. In Exodus chapter 15, verse 20, Miriam, the sister to Moses and Aaron, is called a prophetess. A prophet is one who speaks the word of God. A prophetess is a female who speaks the word of God. Judges chapter 4, verse 4, Deborah not only was a judge of Israel, she was a prophetess. You got Huldah in 2 Kings chapter 22, verse 14. Acts chapter 21, verses 8 and 9, you have Philip had four daughters. All of them were virgins and they did prophesy. Acts chapter 2, verse 17 states that God will pour his Spirit upon his sons and daughters, and they will prophesy. So God plans on using his daughters, has used them in the past. He's going to use them in the future. Robert in South Carolina, please explain Luke 13:12 and verse 11. And it's talking about a woman had a spirit of infirmity 18 years and was bowed together. Infirmity, if you check it out in your Strong's Concordance in the Greek, is asthenia, and it means feebleness of mind or body. It's also translated in the King James Version Bible, disease, sickness, or weakness. And in verse 12, which is what you asked about, Jesus healed her of that infirmity, that sickness. 18, by the way, in biblical numerics is bondage, and Jesus set her free from that bondage. Yolanda in North Carolina, when people die and become angels, can they speak to the living, and let's say the living flesh? No, not unless God has a message. The word angel, in one meaning of the word, is messenger. And God can utilize angels as his messengers to communicate with those who are in the flesh. But just for everyone to be able to, that has passed away and is now in a spiritual body, to be able to speak with anyone in the flesh, I don't believe that that is allowed by our Father, again, unless he has a purpose in doing so. Samuel in Louisiana, a pastor said, if I give $500, that they will send me an autographed Bible. Is there any scripture to support this thought? Absolutely not. Sounds like a pastor who values his signature a lot more than I would value his signature. Jared in Oklahoma, how come you don't teach the Ten Commandments? I don't know where you get that from, Jared. We do teach the Ten Commandments. Every time we teach the book of Exodus chapter 20, or the book of Deuteronomy chapter 5. In fact, I think I recall mentioning the Ten Commandments earlier. So, we teach the Ten Commandments. It's important, though, that God's children, Christians, understand the difference between law, statutes, and ordinances. We have a 2-CD or 2-cassette tape set called The Law. Some of the blood ordinances, such as circumcision, blood sacrifice of animals, those ordinances were nailed to the cross. Jesus became the sacrifice for one and all time. It would be an abomination for one of us to offer an animal to God now. Claude in Georgia, I have a Cruden's Concordance. Is this a good concordance? And I'm sorry, Claude, I'm not familiar with the Cruden's Concordance. We recommend the Strong's Concordance here at the chapel, and for the reason that Dr. Strong was one of the most admired Christian translators. Strong was the only one that Goodspeed, the translator of the Apocrypha, would allow to do the translating for him. Stephen in Massachusetts, the proofreading for him is what I meant to say. Stephen in Massachusetts, Judges 11:30 through 39, please explain. That scripture bugs a lot of people. And what happened there, for those of you who aren't familiar, Jephthah, one of the judges of Israel, I think a self-appointed judge, made a vow to offer up whoever or whatever came through the front door of his home if the Lord would allow him to return from war victorious and in good health. when he came home from war, his daughter was the first one to come through the doors. He dedicated her and kept his vow to serve the Lord the rest of her life, never to marry. Some people read that scripture and think that he offered her up as a burnt offering, and the Israelites never were into human sacrifice at all to speak of. They got into a little bit of Molechism, but that scripture there, again, bugs a lot of people, but I think what happened was he simply dedicated his daughter to serve in the tabernacle of God forever and not ever take a husband. Stephen in Massachusetts, 2 Kings, got two questions in. 2 Kings 3:25 through 27, please explain. Well, Edom was thumping Moab's gourd, and the king of Moab took 700 men and tried to break through to the king of Edom to kill him, but they could not. He then offered his eldest son, the heir to the throne, as a burnt offering. Molechism that we just talked about. Nice guy, what? Sonia from Tennessee, and thank you for your kind comments. Where can I find that the 144,000 of God's elect are deceived by Satan and Father's words through the Zadok will turn them back to the Father? I understand all of Israel are elect, but are not the 12,000 of each tribe sealed by God. Well, all of Israel are not elect. The 144,000 are elect. And I think what you've heard us say is that there are 7,000 very elect. And we're referring to 1 Kings chapter 19, verse 18, which was at the time of Elijah. And it states there that God says, I have reserved 7,000 who will not bow a knee to Baal. A second witness to that scripture in 1 Kings is in the New Testament, Romans chapter 11, verse 4. The 7,000 will never bow to Baal. The remainder of the 144,000 are going to hear the 7,000 witnessing the Holy Spirit speaking through them and go, that's truth, that's right. And they will be part of the Zadok in the millennial temple. Tim from Tennessee. One thing that I wonder about, in the first earth age, people were in spiritual bodies. Did they or have mass of body weight? I ask because of the footprint that you all have shown. I always thought if the body was spiritual, it would not have left a print in the mud. In other words, it would have no mass. Well, yes, they have mass. In fact, in Genesis chapter 6, they were able to impregnate women. So no stretch of the imagination that they would leave a footprint if they were able to impregnate women. Ty in California, what happened to King Nebuchadnezzar? What was his end? Well, in Dan chapter 4, verses 36 and 37, we learn that his reason returned to him and his honor and brightness returned to him. He ended up dying at a ripe old age. Sylvan in Wisconsin, my question is, in 1948, Israel got their land back. Is the generation born in 1948 the one that will not pass before the Lord's return? Is that, if that is so, 40 years is gone and 80-year generation ends in 2025. Am I right, Pastor? Well, and it's not those who were born in 1948. It's those who were born in that generation. So we're talking about a period of years, not just 1948. You're correct. One of the generations in God's Word, 40 years, has already passed. The other two lengths of generation in God's word are 70 years, not 80, and 120 years. But you're right, the parable of the fig tree is this generation shall not pass until all is fulfilled. Greg in Maryland, I understand the eternity is not endless time, but rather no time. In the Bible, God declares, I am the Alpha and the Omega. I am the living one. In the timeless, eternal realm where God dwells, will this be our realm as well? Will we be in a spiritual state of oneness and perfection with Christ? Will we be in that? Will that be our dimension too? Yes, yes, and yes. Time really has no significance in a spiritual body. We will be in the dimension. The God's throne will be here on earth. God Almighty and the Lamb will be the temple in the eternity. Chris in California, I would like to know what the Americas are. I think Isaiah chapter 18 speaks of the Americas. In Revelation, it talks about two worlds. What does that mean? Most often in God's word, when you're talking about different earths, different heavens, we're talking about ages, different periods of time. When one period of time ends, another period of time begins. People start getting nervous when you're talking about the end of time. There is no such thing for those who go into the eternity. I'm out of time, and I want you to know that I love you a great deal. Why? Because you enjoy studying God's word in depth. And you know, it makes Father's Day when he looks down and he sees you reading the letter he wrote to you, the Bible. We are brought to you by your tithes and offerings. If we've helped you, help us keep coming to you and to reach out to others who are lost in this world of darkness. Most important this, though, beloved, you stay in his word. You know, every day in Father's word is a good day, even with trouble. You know why? Because Jesus is the living word.
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The Mark of the Beast on CD is our free introductory offer to you. What is the Mark of the Beast? 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It's getting late in the game. You need to know what the Mark of the Beast is. As it's written in Revelation chapter 13, verse 8, many will be deceived. Christ said in Mark 13, 23, "Behold, I have foretold you all things." 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Don't be deceived by Satan.

0: Welcome to the Shepherd's Chapel Network Family Bible Study Hour with Pastor Arnold Murray. Wisdom is understanding God's Word. Pastor Murray's unique teaching approach brings God's Word alive with meaning as he takes you on a chapter-by-chapter, verse-by-verse study of God's letter to you, the Bible. And now here is Pastor Arnold Murray.
1: Good day to you. God bless you. Say welcome to the Shepherd's Chapel. Welcome to this Family Bible Study Hour. Back in our Father's Word, Book of Deuteronomy, Moses teaching the law whereby a lay person can understand. Breaking it down, simplifying it, and what a pleasure it is. Moses will probably be deceased about 30 days after this book was completed, as we will learn in the last chapter of the book. So it's kind of Moses' final words. And so receive them well and understand the law of God. Chapter 25, verse 1, a word of wisdom from our Father. Verse 1 reads, "If there be a controversy between men, a disagreement, and they come unto judgment, that the judges may judge them, then they shall justify the righteous and condemn the wicked." That's what law is about. Now, it is always better for Christians, if they can, to have a church arbitrator work their problem out for them to their satisfaction, that is fair, but always do what is righteous and naturally condemn the wicked. That's God's way, and that's as it should be. That's what a good judge, a judge that will take a bribe or a judge that will be partial is not a judge. He's a crook. He's a worse sinner than anyone brought before him. But he must be totally neutral as far as God's law is concerned and decide from the law, not due to personalities, but acts and deeds indeed, hearing both sides. Only a fool will make a judgment when they hear one side. But a judge hears both sides and the history thereof, and then makes the decision. Verse 2, "And it shall be, if the wicked man be worthy to be beaten, that the judge shall cause him to lie down and to be beaten before his face," in other words, the judge has got to witness it, "according to his fault by a certain number." And naturally, as we learn in this verse 3, 40 stripes he may give him and not exceed, lest if he should exceed and beat him above these with many stripes, then thy brother should seem vile unto thee. It would be, he would be defrauded, and so it is. We know that Paul himself in 2 Corinthians chapter 11, verse 24 would say, "Beaten 40 minus 1. Stripes." In other words, 39 stripes was usually the limit, just in case somebody miscounted or something, that they would not go past 40. 40 in numerics, of course, is probation. Gives one time to consider and to think. Verse 4, "Thou shalt not muzzle the ox when he treadeth out the corn," which is simply to say a servant is worthy his hire, whether it be an animal, a man, or whomever. But naturally, if that ox is pulling the thrashing wheel or in the field, doesn't matter. He's working hard. Don't muzzle him. He's worthy of what food he would partake of. Verse 5, "If brethren dwell together and one of them die and have no child, the wife of the dead shall not marry without unto a stranger. Her husband's brother shall go in unto her and take her to him to wife and perform the duty of an husband's brother unto her." This was whereby a name would not be dropped or have offspring in Israel. Verse 6, "And it shall be that the firstborn which she beareth shall succeed in the name of his brother, which is dead, that his name be not put out of Israel." You know, this is something you want to think about, is that our Father had ordered man to replenish the earth. And in a sense, Father being always fair, every soul must have the opportunity to be born of woman and to make his or her own mind up whether they'll love God or Satan. And they must all be born, and that takes a considerable amount of time, as history has recorded. And the time for that millennium age is very near upon us, which means that almost all the souls that were ever created by Almighty God have been birthed and have passed through this earth age. Verse 7, and if the man like not to take his brother's wife, then let his brother's wife go up to the gate unto the elders and say, my husband's brother refuseth to raise up unto his brother a name in Israel. He will not perform the duty of my husband's brother. And she does that before that pavement, before the judgment seat. 8, then the elders of his city shall call him and speak unto him, and if he stand to it and say, I like not to take her, then what happens? Verse 9, then shall his brother's wife come unto him in the presence of the elders and loose his shoe from off his foot and spit in his face, and shall answer and say, so shall it be done unto thee, that unto that man that will not build up his brother's house. You know, this is the act of kinsman redeemer. And it's very important, and it has played quite a role even down to Christ himself. And it is fitting in as much as we, in the last chapter, a Moabitist male was never to enter into the kingdom from that day forward. And we had Ruth, who was a Moabitist, but a female, which this law of God's did not apply to the female. But in Ruth chapter 4, verse 7, Naomi, her mother-in-law, the mother of her deceased husband, Ruth's, then had returned home, and Boaz, a very wealthy relative, saw Ruth gleaning in a field, and he liked her very much. So he then wanted her to wife when he found out especially that she was the daughter-in-law of Naomi and his kinsman redeemer. But there was just one problem. There was one kinsman that was a little closer related to Naomi and Naomi's son than was Boaz. So Boaz, as kinsman redeemer, had to purchase all that pertained to Naomi, and therefore Boaz became kinsman redeemer, and the shoe went off the foot of the other guy, and so it was, meaning all his rights were taken from him, and Boaz would be kinsman redeemer that would claim Ruth. And very interesting, because in Father's word there are no accidents, and we learn these lessons, though they may seem trivial to some. This kinsman redeemer is very important, because in Luke chapter 3 we have the genealogy of Mary, the mother of Jesus. The genealogy of Joseph in Matthew 1 has nothing to do with the birth of Christ. And therefore, in Luke 3, we find out through Nathan, down through Boaz's son, came the kinsman redeemer of all redeemers, which is to say the Lord Jesus Christ, the Savior of all, whomsoever will. So kinsman redeemer is a very important thing. And not only, the beauty of Jesus Christ is that not only is he the redeemer of his kinsmen, the house of Israel, but whomsoever will believe upon him and be adopted into his family. And that's what the genealogy in Matthew 1 is about, isn't it? Genealogy of adoption. For Joseph indeed adopted this Mary and the child. And so it is. So kinsman redeemer in God's law is very important. And again, from that came the kinsman redeemer of all redeemers. Verse 11, this is a little graphic, but understand it has a deeper spiritual meaning, and I will teach it in the spiritual, my opinion, the spiritual meaning thereof. Verse 11, when men strive together one with another, and the wife of the one draweth near for to deliver her husband out of the hand of him that smiteth him, and putteth forth her hand and taketh him by the secrets. Now this is something that women even to this day are taught to strike to defend themselves or whatever. Verse 12, then thou shalt cut off her hand, excuse me, thine eye shall not pity her. Now, in a spiritual sense, I want you, this is my opinion, and I will teach it so. Christ has a wife, that kinsman redeemer we just spoke of. And that wife was taken from the first earth age. I chose you before the foundations of this earth. And when you read in Revelation chapter 19, he not only has a bride for the wedding soon to come, but he also has a wife, and it is written. I feel that comes from the first earth age. And when the controversy, inasmuch as regardless of what, whether you're male or female, you are the bride of that one. And when you see the controversy that the Antichrist brings, his secret deception, lies, misleading of God's children claiming to be Messiah, then the true wife will step forward, not premeditating, but what she shall say will actually bruise the very head of the serpent, that is to say the Antichrist, which is to say Satan. Therefore, God's law always reigns supreme, especially in that spiritual sense. You might say, well, where is that written? Well, it's written in Mark chapter 13. It's written in Matthew 24, Luke 21. And so it is that blow is delivered. It's also recorded in Revelation chapter 2, verse 10, and chapter 3, verse 10 of the great book of Revelation. Those that are the God's elect, that know the difference between the true Messiah and the false Messiah, having the key of David and the knowledge, will make that stand and will wound Satan himself as the Antichrist by destroying his secrets, his deception, his lies to our people. Verse 13 to continue. Thou shalt not have in thy bag divers weights, a great and a small. In other words, if you're going to go into business, you have one set of scales. You do not play favorites, or you're not going to be in business long. Well, I'm pretty slick. I might be able to fool some people. You cannot fool God. You cheat people, they're the children of God. He does not like his children to be cheated. So get it straight in your mind. If you're in business or in trade of some sort, whatever the sort, you will treat everyone the same, and you will use only one set of weights. And so it is. That is to say, if you want God's blessings, because you're certainly not going to have them without. Verse 14, thou shalt not have in thine house divers measures, a great and a small. You're not going to have a large quart and a small quart. A large quart for your buddies, good old boys, and a small quart for just the average. Okay, you're playing favorites. And that is really quite a sin. Is it any wonder that there is controversy when people are a bunch of crooks? Well, I wouldn't want to call myself a crook. Well, if you've got different weight, you are. You're a cheat. You're a ripoff artist. So you want to treat everybody the same.

when it comes to measures. Verse 15, but thou shalt have a perfect and a just weight, a perfect and a just measure. Thou shalt have, that thy days may be lengthened in the land which the Lord thy God giveth thee. Do you want them shortened? Do you want a quick trip? Just be a crook. But if you want God's blessings and to have a pleasant stay in the land, be honest. Verse 16, for all that do such things and all that do unrighteously are an abomination unto the Lord thy God. He doesn't like it. You know, a lot of people will say, well, I really have no time for God's word and I don't believe in a lot of that stuff. Well, just have a good trip then. Keep up with your stuff. You know, well, things are always happening. Well, of course they are. Why? Because God considers you to be an abomination. You're a crook. First of all, you deny your heritage. That's what Esau's main problem. He cared nothing for his heritage, and God hated him because of it. That's documented in Scripture, Malachi 1 and other places in God's word that God hated Esau. You want to care about your heritage with Almighty God. You want his blessings if you want happiness, if you want peace of mind. That's what makes the difference. If you play favorites with people, now it is true that if you love someone, being closer to that loved one, naturally, that's fine. That's okay. But don't have different weights. Verse 17. Remember what Amalek did unto thee by the way when you came forth out of Egypt. In other words, Moses was even told in Exodus 17:8 to write this down. Make a note of it. Don't ever forget it. What did you do? 18. How he met thee by the way and smote the hindermost of thee, even all that were feeble behind thee, when thou wast faint and weary, and he feared not God. He didn't care anything about God. Do you understand what he did? He went around to the back where you have your front line, where they can kind of protect, but the weaker, this would be women, children, and the old folks, bringing up the rear, where it's supposed to be safe. He whittles in behind one of these offsprings of Esau, and lo and behold, he takes advantage of them, abuses them, and naturally, he didn't fear God. Well, let me tell you something, he should have. Verse 19, therefore it shall be, when the Lord thy God hath given thee rest from all thine enemies round about in the land which the Lord thy God giveth thee for an inheritance to possess it, that thou shalt blot out the remembrance of Amalek from under heaven, thou shalt not forget it. Now, naturally, it would be David who would later completely take Amalek out. Saul kind of played soft pedal. He let some of them get by. David didn't. He did as God instructed. So what does that mean? It means don't do things that God disapproves of when he makes it so clear in his word that it upsets him. He finds it to be an abomination. When God says something is an abomination, if you want to push the wrong buttons for our Heavenly Father, just try some of those. And your life will take an abrupt change if it isn't already destroyed. And so it is. So a set of laws that go from kinsman redeemer, the spiritual content in that is so ever important, for it has to do with salvation itself and the fact that all children are God's children. He is our kinsman redeemer. So don't upset him and expect to be redeemed, or he'll blot you out.

Love our Father, that you enjoy serving him, and do nothing that causes him to consider you to be a part of that is abominable. You don't need that. Chapter 26, a chapter concerning Ecclesiastes. This is to say the church, the God's way, and what he would have you know and understand. Chapter 26, verse 1, and it reads, "And it shall be, when thou art come in unto the land which the Lord thy God giveth thee for an inheritance, and possesseth it, and dwellest therein." You know, you want to stop and think about that. When you do what is right, God owns everything. Okay. And when he sets you up, enjoy what you have and appreciate it. Don't forget to thank him. You know, man only has title to land, and well, it's all mine. Well, you're going to die, friend. And when you die, whose is it? It goes to someone else, but it always belongs to God. It's something it would do you well to think of occasionally. That's why that Father gives us what he would and brings forth blessings. But when you're there, and when you're content, verse 2, "that thou shalt take of the first of all the fruit of the earth, which thou shalt bring of thy land that the Lord thy God giveth thee, and shall put it in a basket, and shall go unto the place," listen carefully, "which the Lord thy God shall choose to place his name there." Well, now, where has God placed his name? Well, it's real simple. Why do you say Jesus in English, and why do you say Yeshua in the Hebrew tongue? What does that mean? It means Yahweh, that's Father's name, the Savior. That's where his name's placed. And that's that kinsman redeemer we were speaking of in the prior chapter, that redeems you when you ask him, when you request it, when you believe upon him. That kinsman redeemer, he can save your soul into eternal life. He could make life much better. So what is it mainly that he wants is your love. You can't help loving him that redeemed you. And you know, many might say, well, why do I have to give it away? But it was given to you to start with. It was given to you by God. And he only takes that part. Verse 3, "And thou shalt go unto the priest that shall be in those days, and say unto him, I profess this day unto the Lord thy God, that I am come unto the country which the Lord sware unto my fathers for to give us." God gave it to us. It belongs to him. He gave it to us to have as we live. "For, and the priest shall take the basket out of thine hand and set it down before the altar of the Lord thy God." It's his gift. Verse 5, "And thou shalt speak and say before the Lord thy God, a Syrian ready to perish was my father, and he went down into Egypt and sojourned there with a few and became there a nation, great, mighty, and populous." Well, where was Syria at this time? Well, it was Iraq of day, the home of Abraham. We're talking about Jacob, went down. And I mean, they multiplied, were blessed. Even though they were in bondage, they left very rich. And many, many thousands of people. But only 75 went down there, just a handful. Verse 6, "And the Egyptians evil entreated us, and afflicted us, and laid upon us hard bondage." Not just easy stuff, I'm talking hard bondage. 7,

0: When we cried unto the Lord God of our fathers, the Lord heard our voice and looked on our affliction and our labor and our oppression. You want to take note of that. When you're oppressed today, when you have problems, God always hears you. He heard this multitude that was that long ago. You see, God is the same yesterday, he is today, and he will be forever. When you have a problem, talk to him. You know something? He's got time for you. You know why? You're his child. Verse 8. And the Lord brought us forth out of Egypt with a mighty hand and with an outstretched arm and with great terribleness and with signs and with wonders. I mean signs and wonders that we speak of even to this day. Parting the Red Sea, manna from heaven, quail by the herd, food, taking care of the children, a pillar of fire at night and a cloud in the day to protect and lighten. God cradled them. 9, and he hath brought us into this place and hath given us this land, even a land that floweth with milk and honey. He really picked the best for us. Why? Well, God loves his children. And that's as it is. Verse 10. And now, behold, I have brought the first fruits of the land which thou, O Lord, hast given me. And thou shalt set it before the Lord thy God and worship before the Lord thy God. That's as it is. What you wouldn't know, it was his all the time. Okay, he gave it to us. 11, and thou shalt rejoice in every good thing which the Lord thy God hath given unto thee and unto thine house, thou and the Levite and the stranger that is among you. We can all celebrate and rejoice in the fact that God's on the throne. I know there is wickedness and evilness in this world, but God is still on the throne. And God still blesses those that bless him. God still blesses those that love him, that is aware who he is, where he is, and can touch, lead, guide, and direct. That's what is so important in your life, is to make that known, even unto your family, that your family serves him, and he certainly will bless that family. Verse 12, when thou hast made an end of tithing all the tithes of thine increase the third year, which is the year of tithing, and hast given it unto the Levite, the stranger, the fatherless, and the widow, that they may eat within thy gates and be filled. We live in a wonderful time where we have, at this time, the church was the government. And it took care of Social Security, insurance, Medicare, Medicaid, all this sort of thing. And today, many times, our final tithe, and not our final, but part of our tithe, you must consider to be that makes these things possible, that people are blessed. And you know something? If you're wise, you will always thank our Father that he blesses us, our nation, our people, and this world. Verse 13. Then thou shalt say before the Lord thy God, I have brought away the hallowed things out of mine house, and also have given them unto the Levite, and unto the stranger, and to the fatherless, and to the widow, according to all thy commandments, which thou hast commanded me. I have not transgressed thy commandments, neither have I forgotten them. And this is important. This is why you don't forget what pleases God if you want his blessings. That's plain old common sense. If you want God to bless you, you're going to please him. Nothing pleases him more than for you to tell him you love him. Just, I mean, straight out, let him know that you care, that you love him, and that you appreciate what he does for you. I don't care how large or how small, your house, your land, but that God gives you, be sure that you thank him for it and keep working for increase, you'll have it. 14, I have not eaten thereof in my mourning, neither have I taken away aught thereof for any unclean use, nor given aught thereof for the dead, but I have hearkened to the voice of the Lord my God, and have done according to all that thou hast commanded me. I've done my best to do that. What is it talking about here? The dead, spiritually dead. You want to be very careful in assisting the spiritually dead outside of planting seeds and helping them in that way. Well, exactly what do you mean by that? Well, some people that think they're very religious, even following Antichrist, if we go to that far, they're going to think they're really doing a very spiritual thing. But all the time, they're spiritually dead and you don't go there. You don't touch them and you certainly don't give any of God's tithe to them that are spiritually dead or working a work of the spiritually dead. That's a no-no. The better place that this is written in the New Testament is the second epistle of John. There are three little epistles written by John just before Jude and Revelation. And the second one really brings this point home concerning touching the dead or the spiritually dead with God's tithe. He doesn't like it. Okay, so that's something that if you know better, you're held accountable for. Ecclesiastes of the Word. That's what this chapter is about. We'll pick it up here in the next lecture. Don't miss it. All right, bless your heart. You listen a moment, won't you please?
1: 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You need to know what the Mark of the Beast is. As it's written in Revelation chapter 13, verse 8, many will be deceived. There is no need for you to be deceived. Christ said in Mark 13, 23, Behold, I have foretold you all things. 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
0: There we are back again. Let's have the 800 number, please. 1-800-643-4645. That number is good from Puerto Rico, throughout the U.S., Alaska, Hawaii, all over Canada. Hey, Spirit Move, you got a question, share it. Won't you do that? Please never ask a question about a particular reverend or denomination or organization. Don't judge people. That's not our obligation, is to judge. Ours is to teach God's Word, chapter by chapter, verse by verse, let the chips fall wherever they may. Never ever apologize for God's Word. It's beautiful, it's complete, it's redeeming, strengthening, and ever so helpful in these flesh lives here on earth. Those of you that listen by shortwave around the world, it's always a pleasure hearing from you, and your announcer at the end of the hour will give you our mailing address. Again, always a pleasure. Got a prayer request? You don't need that number. You don't need an address. You know why? God knows what you're thinking. He really does. Right now, he does. All you have to do, you don't even have to say it out loud. Let him know you love him. And let him know what your problems are, even. What you need help with. What you need advice for. That's why he wrote you this letter, is to instruct you, whereby you stay out of trouble, and that you receive his blessings. And certainly that's pleasing, whereby he can really bless you and everything you touch. There's still trouble in the world, but we can cut it. We're can-do type people. We're children of God. Father, around the globe we come. We ask that you lead, guide, direct, Father. Touch in Yeshua's precious name. Thank you, Father. Amen. Okay, and question time. Perry from Texas. What does it mean, who loves his life will lose it and who hates his life will find it? It's talking about flesh life and spiritual life. If you enjoy your flesh life and you roll yourself up in a big ball of sin, you're going to lose your spiritual life. But if you hate sin and rolling yourself up in a ball of sin, and you live the spiritual life, then you gain your spiritual life. That's what it means. It's according to whether, what it's really saying is, do you want to go to hell or do you want to go to heaven? That's what it amounts to. It's just a nice way to say it. Fred from Florida. Thanks for your teaching. You are so welcome. Could you please explain Zechariah chapter 14, the last two verses, 20 and 21? Thanks, Fred. What it describes is heaven right here on earth. You know, this is where chapter 14 of Zechariah, I can teach the whole book of Revelation basically, practically, from that 14th chapter. And what it does, what most people don't realize, as it's written in Revelation 21, heaven's going to be right here on earth. God, in Ezekiel 16, performed a wedding with Mount Zion, that is to say the land of Judea. It's his favorite spot in the universe. And that's where he intends to set his eternal temple. So therefore, those two verses describe heaven on earth. That's where it's going to be. Revelation 21, and especially verses 20 through 24, draw that out and expand upon it. Patty from Kentucky. I was wondering if on the ark, if the cherubim had wingspan as they depict the ark nowadays, what is the significance of the wings since angels and Satan don't have wings to cover the ark? Thank you. I love your program. You've helped us a lot. Well, thank you. I'm glad the Father's Word does it. It really does. The reason the cherubim are drawn with wings on the ark is descriptive of their title and profession. They are, many times we are told as to come under the wing of God, as the great eagle's wing, that we are to come under his wing. Well, God doesn't have wings, but it's a descriptive way of saying, as the eagle would protect her young under the wing, so God protects us in his love. And what it means, go to Ezekiel chapter 28. And Satan, who was one of those cherubims, because he was the cherubim that covereth. That's the reason for the wing. It describes those that covered the mercy seat, which simply means they protected it. They were supposed to, but guess what? Satan, first of all, the ark which Moses created was symbolic of that ark, the true ark, okay? The mercy seat and all. And so it was. But that was simply descriptive of his name. He decided he wanted to sit on it. He wanted to be Messiah. But only God could do that. That's where the trouble came in, as you will read in Ezekiel 28, verses 18 and 19 tell you what's going to happen to him. Donald from Texas. I would like to know more about you speaking on the Kenites. Have you got a tape on that? And if so, what is the number of it that I can order it? 436 will help you on that. Kenites is simply a Hebrew word that means the children or offspring of Cain. And Christ speaks of them himself. He taught of them in Mark 13, beginning with verse 36. He talked of Cain and Cain's children in St. John chapter 8, verse 44, even tells them who their father is. It wasn't our father. That's where you'll find it. You will find also in 1 Chronicles chapter 2, verse 55, that they were already bookkeepers for the tribe of Judah way back then in Chronicles. When you have a bookkeeper that's a child of Cain, you're about ready for a heap of hurt. they found out the hard way, and they still do to this day. Alice from Tennessee, what was the light that was created on the first day? And the Ruach, the Holy Spirit, moved upon the waters. The light was, if you want to go that far, was Christ himself at the foundations of this earth age. You could, John, St. John, in the chapter 1, in the beginning was the Word was with God, the Word was God. And that was the light, was God himself, Emmanuel, with us, as his Spirit moved and brought the creation as it is. That's the light. It was the spiritual hope of the world. Darla from California. Is it possible for someone to have a curse put on them that will last for 3 generations? Absolutely not. No one can put a curse on a Christian. I know some religions, some cults, teach that they can. And if you listen to the cult, they might get the job done. But if you're a true Christian, you have power, as it's written in Luke chapter 10, verse 19, over all your enemies. Satan and his little curses run from you. They're afraid of you. If you occupy this house, your body, in the name of Jesus Christ and order stuff like that away from you, ricochets off of you like a bullet. And you're a can-do type person. You're a child of God. Utilize the power that he freely gave you if you believe. Again, Luke chapter 10, verse 19. Linda from California. I was told by my pastor that if I didn't pay my tithes on time, I would have to pay an extra 5% based on Leviticus 27, 30, and 31. Well, he's got a real good thing going there, you know. I really think he's stretching Leviticus 27 and 31 to almost the breaking point. And probably the reason you didn't pay your tithes on time is you didn't have anything to tithe. Tithe is not one set. If you had a tithe, then certainly you have to make something before you have a tithe to give in the first place. You know, God loves a cheerful giver, and any preacher that begs or would make a statement like this, guess what he's in it for? I mean, what's on his mind? And what is it he bears down for? For your salvation and you to love Almighty God, or your change and your money and 5%? Does that sound like Judas to you? You think about it. I don't know where you go to church, but he's misleading you with that little statement. Irina from Connecticut. What is the meaning of 666 and 777? Well, it's just really the simplest thing in the world. 666 is the sixth seal, sixth trump, and the sixth vial. When you read the book of Revelation, what happens in those particular seals, trumps, and vials? Satan appears as Antichrist. He's coming. And then what is 777? Well, it's the seventh seal, the seventh trump, and the seventh vial. What happens at the seventh seal, seventh trump, seventh vial? Christ returns. Now, most people know that 6 comes before 7. Therefore, they know that Antichrist appears before the true Christ does, and that they have the obligation to speak out against him, as Mark 13 declares. So there's 666 and 777 is so simple a child can understand, okay? Okay, we got Mincy from Tennessee. Are the names of the two men that died beside Christ, my mother told me their names were in the Bible, but I haven't been able to find them, nor have I heard them in any lesson. Well, I'm sorry, but your mother was mistaken, okay? The two men that died behind him, they're not in the canonized Bible, okay? They're just not there. But what's really important about the two is one was converted. One of them, Christ redeemed, right there on the cross, because he became a believer. Jesus loved him. Even as Jesus was dying on the cross, he loved that one and redeemed him. Kinsman Redeemer in action right up to the last breath in the flesh body. Samuel from Pennsylvania. I also have a question. The Bible seems to teach that the elect are chosen by God through his grace, not of any works man has done. The pastor teaches that the elect are chosen because of works they performed in the first earth age. Can you explain or recommend a tape about the elect? Yep. We have a tape titled The Elect that will help you. But, you know, there's no great mystery there. All you have to do is read Ephesians chapter 1, verse 4. Concerning God's elect. He said, I chose you before the foundations of this earth age. Now, if God chose you before the foundation of this earth age, where were you? Well, you were before this earth age. You were with him in the first earth age. Well, why would he choose you? Because you were fighting against Satan then, and you still do to this day. That's why he can trust you. That's why he chose you, as it is written in Romans chapter 8, verse 26. Sometimes you don't even know what to pray for. So he intercedes in elect's life. Why? Because he chose them, predestined them in the first earth age, whereby he can account on them and interfere in their lives to bring to pass prophecy, as it is written, even in this earth age. That's what God's elect are. They're not special, and they're not chosen for any reason other than they work for him, big time, even in the first earth age. And they detest Satan and his deception. Pat from Ohio. Does the United States come from Manasseh and Ephraim? And in part, you betcha, there. And so it is. Gene from Montana. Maybe I should explain just another word or two there. Naturally, all 12 tribes went north over the Caucasus Mountains and were later called Caucasians. I'm sorry, all 10 tribes. And the 10 tribes that were taken captive by the Assyrian. And they settled Europe, and many of them later migrating to the United States of America. And England, Great Britain, and the Americas, Christian nations, as with other Christian nations, are the scattering of those people, absolutely. Gene from Montana. Is the fig tree referring to Israel as a nation? In part, but it has to do with the land of Judea and when Israel would become a nation again there, that God would plant, as written in Jeremiah 24, both a good fig and a bad fig. This is why it tests the scholar of God's word, that you know who's who. You better know who the Kenites are. And you better know who the children of God are. And those prophecies, Jesus didn't say, maybe you should learn the parable of the fig tree in the very chapter I've been telling you about where God's elect are delivered up before the Antichrist, Mark 13. Where he definitely says, you're going to be delivered up. You're not to premeditate what you'll say beforehand, but speak what the Holy Spirit gives you at that moment. He says, learn the parable of the fig tree. He didn't say, maybe get around to it. He said, learn it, and he meant it. Anybody that needs help on that, we have a tape titled that very same subject. Wanda from Arizona. I was told by a lady that I am worshiping the flag. She said, I was putting that before God. I told her I didn't worship the flag, but I do love what it stands for. And that's 100% correct, okay? I do love our country and what the flag stands for. She says she won't vote because Christians put the government before God. That's a bunch of malarkey. I don't know who that lady is, but she's a little bit on the ignorant side. You know, to worship something, that becomes your whole thing. But God's people have always had standards. That's what a flag is. And it represents that people. And you can pledge that allegiance to the flag. That does not take one whit away from God. God promised that we would become a strong nation as numerous as the stars of heaven and the sands of the sea. And so it is. God blesses America. And there's a reason for it. And so it is. There's no accident that we're the superpower of superpowers in these end times. It all fits Scripture exactly right. Isaiah chapter 18. Question for television, Scott from Minnesota. What does Genesis chapter 4, verse 21 say that Jubal was the father of all such as handle the harp and organ? Does this verse really mean that anyone who is an organist of their church is from the seed line of Cain? Are all church organists automatically Kenites? Of course not. It just so happened that Jubal was pretty good at it, but they were good at a lot of things, okay? You can't, you know, and even, let me make one thing real clear. Even if a person was a child of Cain, a Kenite, and they loved the Lord Jesus Christ instead of Satan, then they do not become a child of Satan, but they become a child of God. And are in good standing with God. Even a Kenite can have salvation and be redeemed. So let that be square away in your mind, all right? But certainly church organists are very valuable to the church and the profession and the talent in which they put forth if your church allows and goes, has that music. David played a harp and an organ is simply a offspring thereof, basically. That has nothing, it's what one believes, but also Kenites are definitely a race, but they can rise above that race. Maxine from Kansas. I have often wondered if you have any information what happened between the Old Testament and the New Testament. I watch you every day at 6 a.m. with them. Okay, that's great, appreciate it. And you have history itself. There are works, but history itself gives us that accounting, and Josephus gives us that accounting, which is a pretty good history and a history that can be pretty well trusted. Tim from Kentucky. Pastor Murray, would you please explain 1 Corinthians 13:10, but when that which is perfect is come, then that which is part shall be done away. Thank you for your answer. You're welcome. What it means is when Christ comes, he is perfect. We see now, and when we were a child, we acted as a child, but when we matured, we began to put childish things away. We're talking about Christians. But when Christ returns and he that is perfect is with us, naturally we're changed into spiritual bodies. And there's no in part after that. We've got the bold truth 100% right before us. That's what it's talking about, Christ return. Shirley from New York. My baby sister died at birth. Will she still be a baby when I see her? Or will she grow up in heaven? She was born in 1950. Also, my husband passed in 2005. He was 69, a good Christian man. Will he be older? We're all in the spiritual bodies. We're all the same age. God created the bodies, basically, as it is written in Proverbs chapter 8 and in Job chapter 38 at the same time. God loves his children, and age has nothing to do with a spiritual body. It doesn't get old, it doesn't get sick, it doesn't wither, it's not perishable as flesh bodies are, and they're all mature. And when we change to the spiritual body, that's as you are, even eternal for some. Neil from Michigan, I was wondering if you could touch on this slaying in the spirit thing. I fear it is not real. If it is real, I don't believe our Lord could do things like this. Your thoughts on this, simplify, and simplify, return. God picks one up, doesn't knock one down. Okay. It is true that in the very presence of God, one usually will hit the deck. I can use that terminology, simplify, you understand. But then the first thing he will say is, get up, be a man, act like a man, look like a man. And certainly I do not understand how some people can realize when what part of man is slain is the old man that likes to sin, and the new one that is brought forth is one that loves to please God. I'm out of time. Hey, I love you all because you enjoy studying our Father's Word. Most of all, God loves you for it. That's why he sent you the letter, so you could read it with understanding and be pleasing to him where he can bless you. You bless him, boy, will he bless you. We are brought to you by your tithes and offerings. If we've helped you, you help us keep coming to you. Once you do that, again, bless God. He will always bless you. Most important, though, you listen to me. Listen good now. You stay in his word. Every day in his word is a good day, even with trouble. Do you know why? Because Jesus, Yeshua, he is the living word.
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The Mark of the Beast on CD is our free introductory offer to you. What is the Mark of the Beast? 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You need to know what the Mark of the Beast is. As it's written in Revelation chapter 13, verse 8, many will be deceived. There is no need for you to be deceived. Christ said in Mark 13, 23, "Behold, I have foretold you all things." 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

0: Welcome to the Shepherd's Chapel Network Family Bible Study Hour with Pastor Arnold Murray. Wisdom is understanding God's Word. Pastor Murray's unique teaching approach brings God's Word alive with meaning as he takes you on a chapter-by-chapter, verse-by-verse study of God's letter to you, the Bible. And now, here is Dennis Murray.
1: Good day to you. God bless you. Welcome to Shepherd's Chapel. Welcome to this Family Bible Study Hour. Ready to get back into our Father's Word here at the chapel? We're going to pick it up today, Psalm 37, verse 24. We invite you to get your Bible and join us today. And the Psalm 37, an acrostic psalm, in the Hebrew text, every line is represented, or the sets of lines are represented by a Hebrew letter. And all of the Hebrew letters are associated with four lines called a quatrain in the Hebrew. There are three, though, that only have three lines. They're called a triplet, if you will. And they're verses 7, 20, and 34. And this draws special attention to these three particular verses, which just happen to correspond with the letters, the numbers assigned by man. The chapter numbers and verse numbers are not part of God's Word, and they are all added by man. But it draws special attention to these three verses, and it's kind of like God giving us a little nugget of truth if you're willing to pay attention and study His Word. But the thought in Psalm 37 is, if you think that the righteous get ahead, if you think that crime pays and they always have the nicest cars, the criminals and cheats, if you will, those who have ill-gotten gains, they have a special end coming for them, and we're going to learn what that is in our lecture today. So if you think the wicked always get ahead, stay tuned. They don't. Our Father is the judge, and He is a righteous judge. We learned in toward the end of our last lecture in verse 21 that the wicked borroweth and payeth not again. And he goes on to talk about the wicked and the fact that they're cursed and shall be cut off. And then we took up the righteous, and God said in verse 23 through His servant David, the steps of a good man are ordered by the Lord, or established by the Lord. In other words, if you do things God's way, He'll even guide your steps. So the likelihood that you're going to get off course and go the wrong way is less when God is guiding your steps. And if you're a righteous person, and I'm not talking about a holier-than-thou hypocrite, if you will, I'm talking about those who try and do things God's way. None of us are perfect. We all fall short. I don't want anybody getting off on a guilt trip and thinking that they're going to end up in the lake of fire when they believe and have accepted Jesus Christ as their Savior. You're not going into the lake of fire. You have grace and forgiveness. So just repent for your sins often. So with that introduction, let's pick it up. We're going to be talking about the righteous man again in verse 24. Let's ask that word of wisdom in Yeshua Jesus' precious name. Father, we ask You to open eyes, open ears this day. Psalm 37, verse 24, and it reads, "And he," and I should say, "though he fall," speaking of a righteous man, "he shall not be utterly cast down, for the Lord upholdeth him with His hand." When I read this verse, I couldn't help but think about a first-time parent, and when they have a 1 to 2 year old, and the 1 to 2 year old is learning to walk. And it's kind of a difficult thing, you know, to pick up. But the parent follows along so closely and watches intently. They want to let the infant have their independence and go, But they also want to be there to stick out that hand, to uphold the infant, to keep him from going all the way down if he starts to stumble. That's why they call them toddlers, you know, because they teetle and they toddle, and sometimes they fall down. But that parent is there, and the Lord is exactly the same way. If you are righteous, if you're trying the best you can to do things His way, and, you know, we all have trouble in our lives, but when we start to fall, if you're righteous, God is there to stick out that hand and keep you from going all the way down. And you know, even if you do go all the way down, don't ever forget that we live with grace. Christ paid the price on the cross, so that all we have to do is repent and ask for forgiveness and get back up and do things God's way and do them right. Verse 25, I have been young and now am old. This is a Hebraism, a figure of speech that simply means my whole life. Yet have I not seen the righteous forsaken, nor his seed begging bread. And now that I'm old, I look back and I can't think of one time that a righteous man was forsaken. Because if you try and do things God's way, He'll never leave you. He'll never forsake you. Hebrews chapter 13, verses 1, 2, and 3 will document that. And why would the righteous man's children never be seen begging bread? Because the house has been blessed. When the leader of the house is cursed, the house is going to pay for it, his family. Now, don't misunderstand me. I'm not saying children suffer for the sins of their parents as far as a punishment from God. But if the parents are not doing things God's way, the house is not going to be blessed. And it's kind of a reciprocal effect on the children. But on the other hand, if a man is righteous and does the best he can to do things God's way, the house is going to be blessed. They're never going to go hungry. In fact, he has enough that he can afford to be charitable, where the wicked are always have to borrow because they never have quite enough to go around, or they're got to put holes in their buckets. That's on a physical level that the house or the children will never beg bread, but we can take that to a spiritual level as well. Who is the bread of life? That's Jesus Christ, of course. And in Amos chapter 8, verse 11, we learn that the famine for the end time is not for bread. It's for hearing the word of God. And a righteous man always makes sure that his house is blessed both with physical bread to eat and spiritual bread, in that he teaches his children the right way and how to obtain salvation through the bread of life. His house never sees famine, whether that is physical or spiritual. Verse 26, he, still speaking of the righteous, is ever merciful. I mean, this merciful means that he is kind to those who are less fortunate than himself, and lendeth, and his seed is blessed. That's a promise from God. So contrary, we have a contrast there, that the wicked in verse 21 always have to borrow, but those who are blessed, the righteous, have enough to take care of their own and even to lend to others who are less fortunate. And you know, everyone falls on hard times occasionally and needs a helping hand. And that's a good thing, to be compassionate and to help your brothers and sisters. But that doesn't necessarily mean that we should strictly take someone on to raise forever. As I said, we all fall on hard times now and then, but to continually expect a church or a government or whatever to take care of your every need is unrealistic. If everyone did that, the government would be broke. If everyone did that, we would be living as a socialist nation instead of the United States of America. Enough on that. Let's go with verse 27. Depart from evil and do good and dwell forever. Mark that verse down. That's pretty simple, isn't it? A, B, C. Depart from evil and do good and dwell forever. That's the ABCs of eternal life right there. Or you can, you know, the choice is yours. If you wish to stay in evil, in wickedness, the ways of the world, stay there. God's not going to drag you out of that and make you sit down and repent. He has a place that you're going to, as we're going to learn here in a few verses, but he's certainly not going to make you come and repent and make you do good. If you want to choose to do evil, do evil, but you can forget the last part of that, dwelling forevermore. 28, for the Lord loveth judgment. He loves justice. He loves people who are just and do things right. And forsaketh not his saints. These are his set aside ones, his elect, if you will. He knows you and he loves you very much, and he will not forsake you. They are preserved forever. Do you want to be preserved by your heavenly Father, or you want to end up in the lake of fire? But the seed of the wicked shall be cut off. Now let's spend some time with that. I couldn't help but think about Matthew chapter 13, where we have the parable of the tares. And after Jesus expressed the parable, his disciples came to him and said, "We don't understand that. Could you explain it?" And as Jesus was explaining the parable, my point is, that part of it wasn't a parable. He was explaining the parable. He explained that there is good seed that was planted by the Son of Man. That's Christ in the flesh. But then there were wicked seed that were sown by the devil. Check it out, Matthew chapter 13, the parable of the sower. And the devil came and sowed them in among God's children, his seed. We're talking about the Kenites, if you're not aware of it, what his seed is through the serpent in the Garden of Eden when Cain was born. The descendants of Cain are Kenites. And the one who sowed them was the devil. And they said, "Well, should we go and tear the tares out of the wheat?" And Jesus said, "No, leave them alone. The angels will gather them, and they will be burned." When are they going to be burned? They're going to be burned when they go into the lake of fire. Simple as that. And, you know, just as the reason Jesus said that was because the tares look just like the wheat. And if you go tearing what you think is tares out of the wheat field, you're going to end up tearing some of God's children right along with them. So better to let the angels. And just as some of the tares look like wheat, some of the Kenites look just like Judah. And that's the reason Jesus talked to the church of Philadelphia in Smyrna. And he said, "You know who those are who claim to be of Judah, our brother Judah, the tribe of Israel of Judah, but are liars," in other words, and they're not. They're of the synagogue of Satan. That's a very important parable for you to understand, that parable of the tares. Verse 29, "The righteous shall inherit the land and dwell therein forever." Again, we see this same pattern. Wicked, destroyed. Righteous, blessed. You have an inheritance forever. And I hope you don't miss that. Otherwise, it's going to be a short trip for the wicked. 30, "The mouth of the righteous speaketh wisdom, and his tongue talketh of judgment," or he speaks of justice, in other words, that which is right. And the righteous speak wisdom because they're familiar with God's word. And as it's written in Proverbs chapter 1, verse 7, that the beginning of knowledge is to fear, actually should have been translated to revere the Lord, but fools despise instruction. Why do the righteous speak wisdom? Verse 31, "The law of his God," the righteous, "is in his heart." It's in his mind. "None of his steps shall slide." when you know God's law and the punishment, the consequences of breaking God's law, you stick on a path of righteousness. You don't want to mess up. And again, we all do mess up, but then repent and ask for forgiveness. I like this, none of his steps shall slide. And you know, if you're about to slide or if you're about to slip, you're not on stable ground. You're probably on some type of wet, muddy surface. And I submit to you that if you will establish yourself on the rock, and I'm speaking spiritually, of course, the rock, Jesus Christ, you'll never slip or slide. You're standing on solid ground, not wet or muddy ground. 32. The wicked watcheth the righteous and seeketh to slay him. Back in Psalm 10, we had that the wicked, even the wicked ones, Antichrist himself, Satan himself, lie in wait and want to murder the righteous, just the way they are. You know, I think that probably is because Satan wants company in the lake of fire. And when I say murder, I'm speaking spiritually as well, because you can murder someone in the flesh, but you haven't destroyed their soul. They're with the Father, and they're going to be waiting there for you on when you get there, whenever that is. So I don't care if you've been to trial already. Your true trial lies ahead of you. But my point on spiritual murder is that Satan is already sentenced to the lake of fire, and he wants as much company as he can get to go in there. So if he can slay your spirit, in other words, cause you to be spiritually dead, it makes his day. Verse 33. The Lord will not leave him in his hand. In other words, the Lord will not leave the righteous in the hand of the wicked, nor condemn him when he is judged. And if you try and do things God's way, in fact, if you, especially those who try and teach God's truth, you can expect to be judged by men, and they're going to condemn you. Why? Because you are causing God's children to return to him. Satan doesn't like that to happen. And when you do, you better expect that he's going to be attacking you. He's going to be judging you. He's going to be condemning you. But guess what? Satan condemning you shouldn't affect you at all. You should let that run off of your back like water off of a duck's back, because he's not the judge. You see, your heavenly Father is the judge, and if you do things righteously, it doesn't matter whether the wicked condemn you or not. I'll take my judgment from my heavenly Father, Yahweh. Now we come to verse 34, one of the three that I mentioned that have three lines in the Hebrew text as opposed to four, and it does bring about special meaning to this verse. Verse 34, wait on the Lord and keep his way. Keep is shamar in the Hebrew. It means to hedge about or guard. And he shall exalt thee to inherit the land. Not maybe, he will, he shall exalt thee to inherit the land. When the wicked are cut off, thou shalt see it. Those elect that stood with God in the first earth and heaven age, you're going to have the privilege of watching the wicked go into the lake of fire. That's what that verse is promising. And some might say, well, I don't think I want to watch that. I do, because I'll tell you what, that's where we want the wicked going. That's the reason that in the eternity, Revelation chapter 21, there are no more tears. God wipes the tears away from his children's face. There's no more sorrow. There's no more sickness. There's no more death. There's no more tears. Why? Because the wicked have been destroyed in the lake of fire. That's a good thing. We don't want them in the eternity. We'd have things like they are now if the wicked went into the eternity. I'll take the righteous over the wicked any day, being my neighbor. Verse 35, I have seen the wicked in great power and spreading himself like a green bay tree. The great power here, we could present the beast in Revelation 13. The political beast is going to be a great power, one world power. Antichrist will be in great power with he returns and heals the deadly wound of the one world political system. And he's going to spread himself like a green bay tree.

0: than those who are written in the Lamb's Book of Life. Verse 36. Yet he passed away, and lo, he was not. This is speaking of the great power of verse 35. Yea, I sought him, but he could not be found. And back in verse 10, we learned that the wicked, I will diligently consider his place, and it shall not be. I'm going to observe or look upon the place where he was, but he's not there anymore. The Antichrist is not there. Where is he going? He's going, the Antichrist himself is going into the lake of fire at the beginning of the Lord's day. Satan, he's going into the abyss for the 1,000 years to be loosed a short period of time. But he won't have that great power supporting him when he's loosed for that short period of time. He passed away, and lo, he was not. He could not be found, just like the grass that we were talking about in our last lecture back in verse 2. When you cut the grass, you see it. It's green. It's laying there on the sidewalk in the street. But after it's cut off, just wait a half a day, a day at the most, and it turns brown, and a little bit of a wind will just blow it away. A car drives by, and it's gone, not to be found. Same thing happens with the wicked, up in smoke forever and ever. Mark 37, Mark the perfect man, or the pious man, probably better said, and behold the upright, for the end of that man is peace. And this peace, you could think of it as that he has peace in the eternity. In other words, he has a future. The righteous have a future, eternal life. The wicked and the evil go into the lake of fire. They have no future after that, never to be thought of again. Do you want peace and in your life? Do you want eternal life? You're learning how in this psalm. And the wicked don't get ahead. What about the wicked? Verse 38. But the transgressors shall be destroyed together. The end of the wicked shall be cut off. How many times does the Lord have to give us that phrase in this psalm to make his point? To emphasize the fact that the wicked shall be cut off, up in smoke. 39. But the salvation of the righteous is of the Lord. He is their strength in the time of trouble. And yes, we are even talking prophetically about the day of Jacob's trouble, the tribulation of Antichrist. And if you're one of God's elect, I want you to mark this verse down. The Lord, he is their strength. This word strength in the Hebrew, a different word than what we normally see. It's ma'oz, and it means a fortified defense. And I don't care how bad things get for the elect during the tribulation of Antichrist, don't ever forget the Lord is your strength. Your fortified defense. 40. And the Lord shall help them and deliver them. He shall deliver them from the wicked and save them because they trust in him. They put their confidence in him. They don't trust in chariots or horses or weapons or themselves. They trust in the Lord. And that's the category, that's the group you want to be found in. Now, hidden within this acrostic psalm is a special promise from our Heavenly Father. He is so good to us with the truths that he shares with us. And we learn from this psalm that the wicked do not get ahead. And at this point, I want to cover those three special verses one more time. And I'm just going to read them through without any comment or anything. Verse 7, 20, and 34, and I hope you'll go back over them with me. Verse 7, rest in the Lord and wait patiently for him. Fret not thyself because of him who prospereth in his way, because of the man who bringeth wicked devices to pass. Verse 20, but the wicked shall perish, and the enemies of the Lord shall be as the fat of lambs. They shall consume into smoke, shall they consume away. Verse 34, to conclude, wait on the Lord, and keep his way, and he shall exalt thee in to inherit the land. When the wicked are cut off, they shall see it. The righteous inherit the land, meaning the kingdom of God and eternal life. The wicked are going to be cut off forever, up in smoke forever. So anytime that you start thinking that crime pays, or that it's just not fair, there's a guy over here and he cheats everybody that he can, and he's got the nicest car on the block, he's got the nicest boat, he's got the nicest house. And don't take me wrong, there's nothing wrong with having a nice car, a nice boat, and a nice house, as long as you obtain them through hard work and being righteous, doing things God's way. But if you got those things by cheating other people out of their hard-earned income, those are called ill-gotten gains. That's wicked. That's evil. They will not get ahead because, as I said in our last lecture, the only ahead they get is they get to advance to the front of the line of those who are going into the lake of fire. So, Psalm 37, what a beautiful psalm that our Father gave us. We come to Psalm 38. We could call this a prayer and praise in view of future blessing in light of Psalm 24. And reminding you, Psalm 24 is where we saw in David's time the Ark of the Covenant coming back to Jerusalem. And prophetically, we saw the Lord returning and ruling as King of Kings and Lord of Lords. That's the one we look forward to, Messiah ruling. And we have a little bit of a different superscription or title to this psalm. Let's talk about that a moment. This is a psalm of David to bring to remembrance. Now, this bring to remembrance is used normally of the Day of Atonement. And the Day of Atonement under the law, the period of time where man lived under the law, was one day of the year that Israel repented, if you will, or atoned, a better word, of the sins that went unatoned for throughout the year. In other words, they had to cleanse the nation of all that sin that was still there. And there were several things that were done. They had two goats, one goat that represented the Lord, one goat that was offered to the Lord. They had another goat that represented Satan himself, Azazel in the Hebrew language. And the people would symbolically lay their hands on the goat that represented Satan, Azazel, and transfer the sins of the people onto the goat. And then someone would lead the goat representing Satan into the wilderness where he would die, symbolic of getting the sin away from the people of Israel. And of course, our way of atoning for sin when now that Messiah came to the earth in the first advent, of course, is under the period of grace. David is at an extremely low point in his life when this is written. I think probably it's soon after the infidelities, the adultery that he committed with Bathsheba, and that which resulted in the murder of her husband Uriah, had come to light, and his friends and his family knew what he did. And that's with that introduction, let's pick it up. Psalm 38, verse 1. O Lord, rebuke me not in thy wrath, neither chasten me in thy hot displeasure. And this prayer is almost symbolic to Psalm 6, verse 1. The prayer here of David is to change the merited or the deserved anger or wrath of God for rescuing love. verse 2. For thine arrows stick fast in me, and thy hand presseth me sore. The arrows here, symbolic of judgment, if you will. And when we think of God's arrows, you can often think of lightning as well. David, you know, was a sinner, just as we all are sinners. But thank God for Jesus Christ opening the way for grace and forgiveness. We don't have to let ourselves get to the very low point that we're going to see David at. We have repentance, and we can obtain forgiveness and go on about our lives without carrying around that burden of sin. David is burdened with sin at this point. Verse 3, there is no soundness or wholesomeness in my flesh because of thine anger, the Lord's anger. Neither is there any rest in my bones because of my sin. And here he's kind of admitting he knows what the cause of all this is. It's his sin. And in Proverbs, we're promised that if we live righteously, that we get a good night's sleep. And David's saying here, I'm not getting any rest because my conscience is simply eating me up. I've got all this sin on me, and I don't know how to get rid of it. Lord, you know, help me. And that's the where we're going to pick it up tomorrow in our next lecture, is to what will David finally come to his senses and straighten up and obtain forgiveness, atone for his sins, the means he had to do then. And the question for us to ask ourselves is, when we have that burden of sin loaded on us, will we walk around with it and let ourselves get to the point where we're beating ourselves up? You know, Satan loves, especially when one of God's elect let themselves get down to that point, because he jumps on with both feet when that happens. I mean, here you are criticizing yourself and your conscience is eating you up, and he'll sit there and just beat you up day in and day out until you finally come to your senses and learn how to deal with it, to obtain forgiveness and to rebuke Satan. Got a short message. We'll ask you to listen a moment, won't you please?
1: Genesis 1:46, the first six chapters in God's Word. The world that was. Did you realize there was a world age before this one? Same old world, different age. The creation itself. When were the races created? You see, all the races were created separately, and you'll find that documented in these particular tapes. How and what was the sin in the garden? It will be discussed in this series also. This is a must for the serious Bible scholar, for if you do not understand how it was in the beginning, you certainly will never understand the end. I think you will find this series very rewarding and certainly will answer questions that no doubt you've always wondered about. Genesis 1:46. Hey, I know you're going to enjoy this series.
0: Welcome back. We're glad you could join back with us. Let's have the 800 number, please. 800-643-4645. That number good throughout Puerto Rico, the U.S., and our good friends to the north in Canada. If you have a biblical question that you'd like to pose to be answered on the air, feel free to call that number and leave your question. We do ask that you not ask about a specific individual, denomination, or organization by name. We choose to teach God's Word in a positive format. Throwing out negative about others by name serves no purpose. We simply won't do it. If you're studying via the internet or shortwave radio somewhere around the world that can't use that 800 number, your announcer at the end of the hour will give you our mailing address. Quite all right to mail your questions in, and always a pleasure to hear from you. And we do got a prayer request. We don't need to do it. We can do away with that telephone. You don't need a telephone. You don't need a mailing address. Your Heavenly Father is there for you. You know, he developed a way that you can talk to him. It's called prayer. And I encourage you to use that line of communication. Unlike your telephone line, which the more you use it, the more it costs you, the more you use the line of communication with your Heavenly Father, probably the less it will cost you on Judgment Day. By that I meant be sure and go to Him in prayer, repent of your sins. You can't con God, but repent Him with a true repentant heart. And those sins are gone. They're wiped away. They're not going to be burdening you down. You have a clean slate, a fresh start. We do have these prayer requests, Father. We come united as one in the name of your Son, Jesus Christ. We ask you to look upon these, Father. You know their needs, illnesses, problem marriages, Father. You know if it's your will, a special blessing on each of these, Father. We also remember our military troops who are in harm's way around the world, Father. We ask you to watch over, guide, direct, touch, heal in Yeshua Jesus' precious name. Amen and thank you, Father. All right, let's get to some questions. First up today, we have John in New York, and John asks, I'm interested in some information about the Garden of Eden. It was mentioned that there was another female before Eve. Was her name Lilith? Question. Is it true that she would not submit and was therefore banished from Eden? She was then replaced by Eve. Are my facts accurate? Is there more to the story? Any information on Lilith and Eden would be greatly appreciated. Well, you'll have to go elsewhere for any information on Lilith than Shepherd's Chapel or God's Word for that matter, because I don't know where she was mentioned, but you can bet it was not in God's Word. Lilith is a myth. It's an attempt, I believe, for scholars or someone, they're not biblical scholars for sure because she's not in the Bible, but it's an attempt for people to explain how the different races are originated. And it's difficult to explain, impossible to explain how a man and a woman of identical race could have children that led to multiple races that we have around the world today. It's biologically impossible. And of course, the thing they're missing is that God's Word is true, and the creation of all the races is covered in Genesis 1 and 2. There were different peoples created. All races did not come from Adam and Eve, and Lilith certainly wasn't in the mix at all. Not biblical. Carol in California. My daughter and I are studying Ezekiel chapter 44. Help us understand about seeing our loved ones in heaven. We cannot find what you are talking about. Well, in Ezekiel chapter 44, begin with verse 25, 26, 27, and you'll find there that the Zadok, that's the elect who don't worship the Antichrist, who reign with Christ 1,000 years, as it's written in Revelation chapter 20, verse 4, are allowed to leave the millennial temple if one of their immediate family members didn't make it in the first resurrection. In other words, they're spiritually dead is what that means. But they're allowed to leave and go to that one in an effort to try and help them. Obviously, you would have to understand that's in spiritual bodies there. So you would have to recognize them to be able to go to them. That's the point and the logic behind it. And of course, there's a penalty to pay in the fact that those that they're going to try and help are dead, spiritually dead. When they return to the millennial temple, they're not allowed to go into the presence of Jesus Christ for 7 days because they are unclean, because they've been exposed to the dead, spiritually dead. Jair, I believe this is from Louisiana. I enjoy and have learned so much from your teachings. My husband passed in March, and we're sorry for your loss. And if God comes for us, where can I find it in the Bible that I will see him again? Well, we just covered that, Ezekiel chapter 44, 25, and the following verses. If you are able to go to your immediate family, you obviously would have to recognize them. Teresa in Arkansas, what does it say that a man should not lay with a, where does it say that a man should not lay with another man and a woman should not lay with another woman? Well, it's stated in a figure of speech in Deuteronomy chapter 22, verse 5, where we learn that a woman shall not wear that which pertains to a man, and vice versa, a man shall not wear that which pertains to a woman. And that's a figure of speech. It doesn't have anything to do with whether you wear pants or skirt or whatever. It's a figure of speech. And it means that a woman should not take a man's place in sexual intercourse, nor should a man take a woman's place in sexual intercourse. Other scripture that gets even more plain than that figure of speech, Leviticus chapter 18, verse 22. Leviticus chapter 20, verse 13. You want New Testament? It's there. Romans chapter 1, verses 24 through 27. And 1 Timothy chapter 1, verses 9 through 10. And, you know, God's word is very specific about homosexuality. And I won't apologize that God's word is very specific about homosexuality. We don't teach hate here at Shepherd's Chapel toward any group, but we do teach God's word chapter by chapter, verse by verse, and we'll let the chips fall where they fall, but we will continue to teach his word. Jeff in Oregon. Where in the Bible does it say that it is a sin to lust after your own wife? I don't believe you'll find that anywhere in the Bible. Matthew chapter 5, verse 28, we learn that it's not all right to lust after any and every woman. In other words, anything that has a skirt, I've heard some men say, that is wrong to do that, to have feelings toward your wife in that nature. I don't believe you're going to find it in God's word that's forbidden. Randy in North Carolina, how will we know? I'm sorry, I'm having trouble finding. Jesus will come out of the sky, so we won't follow the Antichrist. Antichrist comes before him. How will we know? And if you're talking about how will we know whether it's Antichrist or Jesus, well, if you understand the trumps, you understand that the sixth trump, when Antichrist returns, comes before the seventh trump, when Jesus returns. A simple rule of thumb to go by is that if you're still in the flesh and someone's standing in front of you claiming to be Christ, it's not Christ, because when Christ returns at the second advent, we step out of these flesh bodies and into spiritual bodies. So if you can pinch yourself and you feel it, you are still in the flesh and Jesus has not returned. Angie in Louisiana, I want to know if there is any way we can know that Jesus was for sure born on September 29th. And shouldn't we be celebrating Christmas on September 29th? You have brought me so far and so close to our Father. I hang on every word spoken on your program every day. God bless you. Well, thank you for that witness, Angie. And God's word is so powerful when you understand it. And we're glad that you are close to your Heavenly Father. You know, I would suggest that you order Pastor Arnold Murray's teaching on Christmas is the title of it. It's a CD 30517. And when you'll learn, and he teaches you, shows you how to find it in God's word. Luke chapter 1, the birth date of Christ is tied to the birth date of John the Baptist. And to determine the birth date of John the Baptist, if you're familiar with one of the 24 courses of the priest, the course of Abia, you can determine when John the Baptist was born. If you have that, we know that Jesus was 6 months younger than John the Baptist. So when you understand all that, it becomes very apparent that Jesus was conceived on December 25th and born on September 29th. Now, you're talking about should we celebrate Christmas on September 29th. I would submit to you that the Word became flesh on December 25th. And the Word becoming flesh, I'm talking about Jesus being conceived in Mary's womb, was a reason to celebrate because he was in the flesh at that point. Percy in California, Jacob wrestled with God. God is almighty. How come Jacob won the fight? Because God led him. Simple as that. Genesis chapter 32, verse 28. The reason that God let him win was because of what he named Jacob after that event happened. What did he say? God said to Jacob, "Thy name shall be called Jacob no more, but Israel. For as a prince hast thou power with God and with men." And that's what Israel means, is he will rule as God. But God let him win that fight, there's no doubt about it. And to make a point, Irene in Maryland, today in Washington it rained and there was a double rainbow. Is there any significance to that? Well, there's a significance to the rainbow, not necessarily the double rainbow. In Genesis chapter 9, verses 13, 14, and 15, God promises there, he calls it a covenant. I make a covenant with earth and man this day, the earth and all who inhabit it, including the animals, that I will never flood the earth as I did in the time of Noah. And I put the bow in the sky, he means the rainbow, to seal that covenant, or as a sign of that covenant. And of course, the flood that we need to worry about of this generation is not a flood of the earth as in Noah's time. The flood that you need to be aware of and be prepared for, you'll find in Revelation chapter 12, verses 15 and 16. And it's called the flood of Satan's lies. When he returns to earth as Antichrist, he's going to be claiming to be Jesus Christ. And many are going to be deceived by his flood of lies. I hope you aren't. Jeannie in North Carolina, I have been watching your program for 6 months, and I absolutely love it. Thank you. Well, thank you for that witness. I want to know where is a good place to start my studies of the Bible as a beginner. I would appreciate your advice. Okay, good question, Jeannie. And on page 3 of every newsletter that we send out each month, and if you've requested the free introductory offer, you started receiving the newsletter, which, by the way, you get for a 6-month period of time. If we haven't heard from you in that period, we assume that you're no longer interested. And as stewards of the Lord's money, we're not going to waste money sending you further newsletters if you have no interest whatsoever. So you need to let us hear from you at least every 6 months. All it has to be is a postcard saying, "I am enjoying the newsletters. Please keep them coming." And that's all you have to do. But on page 3 of every newsletter, you'll find a list of suggested studies, whether CDs or cassette tapes, your choice, for new students. And that's critical that you have those studies under your belt. And then where you go from there, let the Holy Spirit lead you. The books listed there, you find Genesis, the first 6 chapters, and also the book of Revelation. You know, if you don't understand the beginning of God's Word and the end of God's Word, there's no way you're ever going to understand what you find in between the beginning and the end. The book of Daniel is also a critical study. So, and then there are several single study CDs and tapes such as the parable of the fig tree, three world ages, God's elect, and the list is there for you. So good place to start. It's kind of like algebra. You have to have a good foundation laid before you can start building on that. So get a good solid foundation laid by understanding those suggested studies for new students, and then go from there. William in North Carolina, Melchizedek, king of Salem, was that Jesus Christ, or was that just some other king? It was Jesus Christ. no question about it. In John chapter 8, verses 56, 57, and 58, the Kenites were talking to the Lord, and he said, you know, and there were others there besides the Kenites as well, but Jesus said to them, you know, your father Abraham rejoiced to see my day. And they said, you're not even 50 years old yet. How can you say Abraham rejoiced to see your day? And then he concluded in John 8:58, before Abraham was, I am. And then if you're familiar with Genesis chapter 14, verses 18, 19, and 20, you know that Melchizedek met Abraham in the way and received tithes of him. And that's how Jesus could say in John chapter 8, verses 56 through 58, that your father Abraham rejoiced to see my day. Looks like Beatrice, I hope that's right, North Carolina. Why in the first part of the Bible was it okay to have so many wives and be so promiscuous? Okay. I guess that's what you meant. And there's a lot of O's there. It's kind of like here in Arkansas, you know, we're getting close to football season and we have a lot of O's following an S here, but it's not so, it's sui. Anyway, Genesis chapter 1, verse 28, God said, be fruitful and multiply. That was his instruction at the beginning. Why? Because there were very few people on earth, and it was a big place, a lot of land. It needed to be inhabited. So God said, be fruitful and multiply. But then, about the time of Moses, he gave the law of multiple wives and were only to have one wife. And well, actually, it was not that case. And I got off track there. David had many wives. Solomon had many wives. But now we live under civil law that says you should only have one wife, and that's the way it should be. And besides that, we got so many people on earth now, some people have a hard time finding any room at all. Fran from Texas, please explain the tree of knowledge of good and evil in Genesis 1:28. He, I guess referring to God, created male and female and told them to be fruitful and multiply. That's amazing, we just had that question. So therefore, that had to mean have intercourse. You got it, Genesis chapter 2, verses 16 and 17, though, God said to Adam and Eve, of all the trees in the garden, you may freely eat. But, and this was the first commandment of God in his word, of the tree of knowledge and good and evil, in the day you eat of it, thou wilt surely die. And then you go on then in Genesis 3:5, when Satan tempted Eve and they had intercourse, I understand she wasn't supposed to lie with Satan, but did Eve and Adam not have desire for each other until Satan tempted them? It states that they were both completely innocent. Jim from Illinois, I thank God for your ministry. Thank you for that and staff, and thanks for remembering the staff. My question is on 2 Thessalonians chapter 2, verses 6 and 7. I've heard and read some Bible commentators state that the verse in the quote, only he who now letteth will let until he be taken away of the way, end of quote, means that the ministry of the Holy Spirit exhibited in the church is now hindering the work of the man of sin until the church is taken out of the way, and they would be wrong. That letteth, that verb in 2 Thessalonians chapter 2, verses 6 and 7, letteth is a transitive verb. It means simply that you transfer this back to the subject of the previous verse. The he who letteth, and if you know who is holding Satan at this time under his thumb, which is Michael the archangel, then you know that it is Michael who will let the Antichrist onto earth. Actually, you're not going to let him on, he's going to boot him on. Angela in Florida, Why does God's mercy seat need protection from the likes of Satan? Ezekiel chapter 28, Satan was promoted to the cherub that protects the mercy seat. You see, he didn't want to be the protector of the mercy seat. He wanted to be the one sitting on the mercy seat. That's a place reserved for only Jesus Christ. So, yeah, it needs protection at this point in time. I'm out of time. I love you all a great deal because you enjoy studying God's Word in depth. You know what? It makes your Father's day when he looks down and he sees you studying his Word, trying to glean wisdom from his Word, which is the only true wisdom. It makes his day. Blessings will follow. We are brought to you by your tithes and offerings. If we've helped you, help us keep coming to you. Won't you do that and to reach out to others who are lost in this world of darkness? One thing that's most important, though, beloved, it's this. You stay in his Word every day. Every day in your Father's Word is a good day, even with trouble, because Jesus is the living Word.
2: 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Thank you for watching today's program, and God bless you.

The book of Peter. Here we have two books, 1st and 2nd Peter, that are absolutely fascinating. That great old fisherman telling us, leading us, directing us, guiding us, going into the depth, if you would, in that second book, into the three earth ages, giving the most accurate recorded account of the events that transpire and document that there are three earth ages, that there was one before this one, and one to come. Peter, the great fisherman, which in his gentleness and his kindness brings us two books, the books of Peter, that lead, guide, direct, even in your daily life, that teach and show you how to be happy, how to find that peace of mind, and to know yourself. The books of Peter, I know you're going to enjoy them.

0: 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Wisdom is understanding God's Word. Pastor Murray's unique teaching approach brings God's Word alive with meaning as he takes you on a chapter-by-chapter, verse-by-verse study of God's letter to you, the Bible. And now here is Pastor Arnold Murray.
1: Good day to you. God bless you. Say welcome to the Shepherd's Chapel. Welcome to this Family Bible Study Hour. Ready to get back in our Father's Word. Chapter 9 was a fantastic chapter as we had the man with the inkhorn and the glory of the Lord there. He told him, put a mark. And that word mark in the Hebrew tongue is tav, which is a T or a cross in the ancient Paleo-Hebrew. And naturally, that's the sign of a Christian. Put that mark upon them, and for it was reference to the elect in the end times. Some people have ears to hear and some don't. And you know, there's not much you can do about those that are blind to the truth and hard of hearing with understanding of God's word. And yet the miracle is the simplicity in which it flows if you are one that has that mark. That is to say, that you have been given that gift of understanding and knowledge concerning God's word, usually comes by studying God's word chapter by chapter and verse by verse, where man listens to what God has to say rather than what man might. And God simply said, those that willingly turn aside, they're gonna get theirs also. So we come to chapter 10, and verse 1, remember, God, this is one time that God came to earth in his vehicles, his altar aboard those vehicles, and he appears again in the Shekinah glory. That's to say, God is there in this 10th chapter. 10th chapter, verse 1, a word of wisdom from our Father, and it reads, then I looked, and behold, in the firmament that was above the head of the cherubims, there appeared over them as it were a sapphire stone as the appearance of the likeness of a throne. In other words, it was yellow with a rich blue haze of royalty. It was the throne of the living God. He came to deliver this message not by angel, but directly to Ezekiel for your edification today concerning the marking of the people, which is simply to say, those that see truth and those that don't. Verse 2, and he spake unto the man clothed with the linen, that's the one with the inkhorn, and he said, go in between the wheels, those vehicles, even under the cherub, and fill thine hand with coals of fire from between the cherubims, and scatter them over the city, and he went in my sight. Now, many might say, well, how could he do that? Well, God is a consuming fire. And that fire that is our Father, if you have the Tav, if you're one of his elect, you don't have to, it won't burn you. You can handle it. But somebody that is an enemy to God, it will burn them. That's why God gave us, how about the bush? You know, an old bush, a bramble bush will burn, woo, just like that. But God's fire on that bush, it didn't burn in front of Moses. And Shadrach, Meshach, and Abednego, when they were in the fiery furnace, heated seven times hotter than necessary. And Nebuchadnezzar looked, the same one that's about to take these captive, looked, and there was four men in there. He said, how many did we throw in? He said, three. But I see four, and one of them is the Son of God. And sure enough, it was, and the Hebrew children were not even singed, because God is able to protect his own. That's why you want to always have faith in him, knowing of sure knowledge. He's in control, and everything is going to turn out just fine. Verse 3, now the cherubim stood on the right side of the house when the man went in, and the cloud filled the inner court. That what a sight that must have been. Verse 4, And then the glory of the Lord, that's the Shekinah glory, went up from the cherub and stood over the threshold of the house, and the house was filled with the cloud, and the court was full of the brightness of the Lord's glory. You know, the presence of God, how comforting, how rewarding for those that can enjoy his presence, the presence of the Holy Spirit. Verse 5, and the sound of the cherubim's wings was heard even to the outer court as the voices of the Almighty God when he speaketh. It was awesome. Verse 6, and it came to pass that when he had commanded the man clothed with linen, saying, take fire from between the wheels, from between the cherubims, then he went in and stood beside the wheels. Now, you want to understand, Ezekiel is explaining these wheels. Soon he's going to say, hey, they went on their sides. They weren't rolling along like they should on an ox cart. And Ezekiel, that's all he'd ever seen a wheel on, basically. But these were up here in the air, flat, circling. And they had rings in them. They had windows. And people were inside. Verse 7. And one cherubim stretched forth his hand from between the cherubims unto the fire that was between the cherubims, and took thereof, and put it into the hands of him that was clothed with linen, who took it and went out. Didn't burn him. You know, the man with the fine linen, what is that symbolic of even in the New Testament? Revelation chapter 19, verse 7 and 8. Your righteous acts create the fine white linen that you wear in heaven. So this man had many righteous acts. He's one of God's elect. And you want to remember, God's elect wear that linen. It is a spiritual thing, and it simply means you've done your best to do what is right. Though none of us are perfect, we do our best to do what's right. That way God can use you. He can count on you. Verse 8, and there appeared in the cherubims the form of a man's hand under their wings. Divine intervention here. 9, and when I looked, behold, the four wheels by the cherubims, one wheel by one cherub, and another wheel by another cherub, and the appearance of the wheels was as the color of a beryl stone. I mean, it was clear crystal, and it was yellow. It was beautiful. And we know from the color amber that they're highly polished bronze is what the actual wheel is. Verse 10, and as for their appearance, this is what they look like. They four had one likeness as if a wheel had been in the midst of a wheel. They were in formation. And if you want to picture this, if you were to draw it all out, you would have kind of four smaller vehicles and one mothership. That may sound a little strange. If it does, put her on the shelf. That's what the word says. Verse 11. And when they went upon their four sides. They weren't rolling like a wheel should. They were up on their sides, whirling, and they just in formation went wherever they wanted to. They turned not as they went, but to the place whither the head looked, they followed it. They turned not as they went. In other words, if you're used to riding a donkey, when you get ready to turn, you turn his head and away you go. If you're riding a horse, you touch him with your knee, lean, and he takes you off and his head turns and you turn. These didn't have a head. They were circular. They did not look where they went because they didn't have a head. They just went in formation, perfect formation. Naturally, we can understand that today. You've seen aircraft fly in formation, but he had never seen anything fly like that except a bird. Verse 12, and their whole body, and their backs, and their hands, and their wings, and the wheels were full of eyes round about. There were windows in those things. And when the wheels, even the wheels that they four had, there was windows in there and you could see people in, and when the vehicle turns, the people turn. Otherwise they would have flew right out, okay? Naturally they were aboard. 13, as for the wheels, it was cried unto them in my hearing, O wheel. If we were to translate that in today's language, we'd say, let's roll. But it is whirl, wheel, roll, or roll, wheel, roll. Move. Verse 14. And every one had four faces. The first face was the face of a cherub. And the second, the face of a man. And the third, the face of a lion. And the fourth, the face of an eagle. You've got something slipped in here that's a little strange. I will call it to your attention for what it's worth department. We're at the East Gate. We're overlooking the Mount of Olives where Christ will return. The cherub's face is replacing the ox face. In other words, it's a man that's going to be sacrificed in Jerusalem, not an ox. Just something for you to think about. You see, these were the encampments of Israel when they encamped at night. The eagle would be to the north, that's Dan. And the lion would be to the east, that's Judah. That's why you always pray to the east concerning the lion of the tribe of Judah. And of course, to the south, you have a man's face, which is Reuben. And to the west, you would have an ox, here a cherub. It's a little different, a little worked in to kind of click, click, get your attention, rather than Reuben. Okay. I'm going to correct myself, Ephraim, rather than Ephraim. You have that cherubim, meaning in the place of the ox. I'll leave it there. 15, and the cherubims were lifted up. They flew. This is the living creature that I saw by the river Kibar. Kibar in the Hebrew tongue means a length, but it's not the length of a river, which the river was named for, but Kibar means a length of time. So the time element here is very important. Verse 16, and when the cherubims went, the wheels went by them. And when the cherubims lifted up their wings to mount up, they pulled up their landing gear, in other words, their straight legs, they were called in chapter 1, from the earth, the same wheels also turned not from beside them. I mean, they were in perfect formation. Where one went, the other went. 17, and when they stood, these stood. And when they were lifted up, these lifted up themselves also, for the spirit of the living creature was in them. I could see living beings inside through those rings, the windows. I could see them. And of course, to us today, we think nothing about that necessarily, because we've seen aircraft, even not powered by what these were powered by. Our aircraft are powered by fossil fuel. Poor, sorry way to have to do things. These have energy cells created by Almighty God that team and work with gigantic power which is quite simple for our Father. And how precious it is that this, again, what does this mean to you? It means God saw fit to come to earth to deliver the messages that we have covered in these first 10 chapters, as well as the rest of the book, to let you know how important this book of Ezekiel being translated, God strengthens you. That's what the name Ezekiel means. That God came to this earth to strengthen those that will hear, those that will see, those that will understand the presence of the living God. Let's go with the next verse, verse 18. Then the glory of the Lord departed from off the threshold of the house and stood over the cherubims. There he was. 19. And the cherubims lifted up their wings and mounted up from the earth in my sight. I saw them take off. when they went out, the wheels also were beside them, and every one stood at the door of the east gate of the Lord's house, and the glory of the God of Israel was over them above. I want you to picture where this is taking place. It's the very presence of the living God over the east gate. Which, well, what's the east gate? It's the main gate of the house of Israel. When you go out that east gate, you go across the little valley called Kedron, and what's just past Kedron? The Mount of Olives, from which Christ would ascend, but also he's going to return. I said, from whence he's also going to return, and I believe the geographical location has to do with why a cherubim was put in place of the ox in the description so given. Don't make too much out of it, just in a note in passing. But there you are, overlooking

the Mount of Olives from which Christ would ascend, but also that he would return. Verse 20, this is the living creature that I saw under the God of Israel by the river Kibar, and I knew that they were the cherubims. I could see them. Verse 21, that's my reports, what Ezekiel is saying. Every one had four faces apiece, and every one had four wings, and the likeness of the hands of a man was under their wings. Why? Because they were symbolic of the children of Israel. And aside from the cherubims, the children of God. 22, and the likeness of their faces was as the faces which I saw by the river Kibar. Their appearances and themselves, they went every one straight forward. They were certainly in formation, and the divine will of God was that they went wherever they would. Now, here he's reverted back, and I'm hoping you caught that. He changed again that the faces were now exactly as they were in chapter 1. In other words, he put the ox for the time being back in that position, which is symbolic of Ephraim, which is symbolic of the 10 tribes that went north over the Caucasus Mountains, many of them settling Europe and later Canada and this America. And how precious it is that we have our Father's report, but that God saw fit to come down and deliver this personally. This is why that the book of Ezekiel has more written in it concerning the millennium period than all the rest of the Bible put together, including the book of Revelation. And we'll be studying that in the near future. How precious it is that God saw fit to deliver this, whereby there weren't any ifs, ands, or maybes. You are hearing the word of God. Chapter 11, verse 1. Moreover, the Spirit lifted me up and brought me into the east gate of the Lord's house, which looked eastward, and behold, at the door of the gate, 25 men, among whom I saw Jaazaniah. You know what that means? Herd of Yah. I mean, what a fascinating name. The son of Azur. Now, this isn't the same old Jaazaniah that we saw back in a prior chapter, whose father was Shophan, which means rabbit, coony, rabbit like quick like a bunny. It's a different one. And Pelathiah, that's Yah has delivered. Woo, powerful name. The son of Benaiah, that's Yah has built. Woo, we got some powerful names here. Princes of the people. You want to? How good is your spiritual discernment of people? Do you listen to your father or do you listen to people, regardless of what their name is? That doesn't guarantee anything. It's the substance that counts. Verse 2. Then said he unto me, son of man, these are the men that devise mischief and give wicked counsel to this city. They're bad people. Got big, powerful names, but they're giving bad counsel. Do you know what they're saying? It ain't going to happen. You don't have to worry about it. You don't have to read the book of Revelation. You're going to be gone. There's just one problem. That's not what God's word says. That's what some ratchet jaw has to say. God didn't say it. So you better be very careful. Verse 3. Which say, it is not near. It's not going to happen. Let us build houses. This city is the cauldron and we be the flesh. This city is like iron around us and we're inside it. It protects us. We have nothing to worry about. We're talking about Jerusalem here, okay? Verse 4. Therefore prophesy against, and I'm going to say again, God said against

0: over on our father. He's got their number. Verse 6, ye have multiplied your slain in this city, and you have filled the streets thereof with the slain. What kind of men are they? They're not really killing anyone physically. They're spiritual death, bringing it right on them. They're spiritually deader than a hammer, because these are supposed to be teaching truth instead of lies. You don't have to hear God's word, you're going to fly away. I'd hate to be in somebody's shoes that says that. And you know, I would question a man that would listen to some man tell you, you don't have to listen to God, listen to him. You don't have to study God's word and listen to him, just listen to me. I would question the intelligence of a person that would let a man say that. I really would. I don't care if he's got a DD and a DS and a BS behind his name. It wouldn't make any difference to me, okay? If he's lying, he's lying. Don't listen to him if he goes against the word of God. That's what God is telling you here. Well, dear brother, aren't you afraid you might offend someone? I could care less. If somebody's lying to the children of God, they need to be corrected. The slain in the street, you know, a spiritual death is a lot more serious. I mean, you're dealing with people's souls that are going to miss the eternity if you mislead them too much. So it's a very, very serious, serious thing. Let's go with the next verse, verse 7. Therefore, thus saith the Lord God, your slain whom you have laid in the midst of it, they are the flesh, and this city is the cauldron. But I will bring you forth out of the midst of it. You're not going to stay here. I mean, Nebuchadnezzar's just over the hill right now. He's marching right there to take them. He's going to take the city. I mean, it's gone. Verse 8, you have feared the sword, captivity. And I will bring a sword upon you, saith the Lord God. And that sword is Nebuchadnezzar, the servant of God. God declares that himself, that he used Nebuchadnezzar as his servant. Nebuchadnezzar in Daniel 4 would write one of the most beautiful prayers in God's word. But the king of Babylon in the end times will not be converted. That's why the slain in the street in this generation, just outside that east gate, on that Mount of Olives, is a very serious thing for false teaching to go forth concerning that event. Verse 9, and I will bring you out of the midst thereof and deliver you into the hands of strangers and will execute judgments among you. My judgment I will execute among you. Verse 10, you shall fall by the sword. I will judge you in the border of Israel. Not in Israel, you're going to be gone. And you shall know that I am the Lord. That is the purpose of it. In other words, it's going to be in the border of Russia is what it'll be before we finish this book. Our father is not happy with children that disobey him. When he saw fit to come himself personally and deliver this message, and therefore, and put it in writing whereby you have it to read through the hand of Ezekiel, which means God strengthens you. You've refused to let God strengthen you and listen to man, you deserve what you get. Verse 11 to continue. This city shall not be your cauldron, neither shall you be the flesh in the midst thereof, but I will judge you in the border of Israel. You're gone. I'm going to put a hook in there and drag you out, and you're going to be long gone. You know, there is a side to everything that you really need to take a look at. Rather than destroying the children, God scattered them. Why? He loves them. Our Father loves his children. He doesn't love what they do, but he does try to give them every opportunity. Unfortunately, many of them won't listen. Verse 12, And ye shall know that I am the Lord. Do you understand that that's the message he wants delivered? Not some stick, not some man, not some power, but God is Lord. For ye have not walked in my statutes, neither executed my judgments, but have done after the manner of the heathen, they that are around about you. And so it is that Sodom and Gomorrah becomes a part of today. I mean, leaving every judgment of God to one side, and then people say, wonder why God doesn't bless us. Shame. You should know if you partake with that ilk. God doesn't like it. Again, I know that some are going to say, well, you might offend someone. That's tough stuff, okay? Verse 13. And it came to pass when I prophesied that Pelathiah, that Yah has delivered, the son of Benaniah, that's God has built, died. Kicked the bucket, okay? Then fell I down upon my face and I cried with a loud voice and I said, O Lord God, wilt thou make a full end of the remnant of Israel? And the real truth can die in the world if it were left to some. And so it is that God has built and God has delivered is not dead. Though the man that called himself that is, God's real truth is always there. Man cannot destroy that. And God has certain ones that's going to keep that truth alive and keep it well and keep it flowing, whereby it saturates the whole world, the whole loaf, the leaven of the whole loaf of truth to bring forth that word of God. Verse 14, again, the word of the Lord came unto me saying, what did he say? 15, son of man, thy brethren, even thy brethren, the men of thy kindred, and all the house of Israel, holy are they unto whom the inhabitants of Jerusalem have said, get ye far from the Lord, unto us is this land given in possession. He's not coming, you don't have to worry about it. 16, therefore say, thus saith the Lord God, this is how it's going to be. Although I have cast them far off among the heathen, and although I have scattered them among the countries, yet will I be to them as a little sanctuary in the countries where they shall come. Well, now who is he talking about here, a little sanctuary? Before you can go into the little sanctuary, you have to know it's there. And before you can participate in the little sanctuary, you've got to have the mark. That is to say, the truth. You've got to know that when you go into that sanctuary, What does a sanctuary mean? It means you're set aside and protected. God will protect you there. It's just as he will today, regardless of the troubles in this world. He has that little sanctuary that you can slip into, spiritually speaking, knowing that you're doing God's work, that God loves you, that God can count on you because you stay focused on the will of God, not the will of man. How precious it is for God to see that in his own. Therefore, that little sanctuary is there. It's there for the entering into. Do you know what made it wide open to we who can participate? When Christ died on the cross, that the Spirit rent the veil of the Holy of Holies from top to bottom and said, come on in. That's that little sanctuary. It's wherever you are, when you need that protection, when you need that touch, when you need to be with our Father, and when you need our Father, he's there. He's provided that for you. That is so precious, so indescribable, unless you felt it, that sanctuary of truth that Father provides for his elect. Verse 17, therefore say, thus saith the Lord God, I will even gather you from the people and assemble you out of the countries where you have been scattered, and I will give you the land of Israel. And he has done this, and the superpower of superpowers, this great nation, how precious it is. And yet at the same time, some would give it away, some would spoil it, some would let it fall in the ditch. It's not gonna happen. And our Heavenly Father, whom we serve, that handful that has that truth, that serves him, or the gives God the reason to see that this world and those that follow on the rock, and that rock being the Lord Jesus Christ, prevail. Are you on that rock? Think about it. All right, bless your heart. You listen a moment, won't you please?
1: 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There is no need for you to be deceived. Christ said in Mark 13, 23, "Behold, I have foretold you all things." 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
0: And there we are back again. Let's have the 800 number, please. 1-800-643-4645. That number is good from Puerto Rico, throughout the U.S., Alaska, Hawaii, all over Canada. Spirit moves, you got a question, you share it. Won't you do that? Please never ask a question about a particular reverend, denomination, or organization. Right? We don't judge people. You have the right to spiritually discern where you should be, who you should listen to, but don't judge. That's God's business. Why? He's the heart knower. He knows the heart. And that's why he can judge, because no one can put anything over on him. Now, those of you that listen by shortwave around the world, it's always a pleasure hearing from you. And your announcer at the end of the hour will give you our mailing address. Again, we're so very proud of China, that study and study with the chapel, third among all the nations of the world, including America. You know, that's astounding, but that's the way it is. A communist country that has hungry people is impressive. God performs miracles. He certainly does. Those of you then that do that, it's always a pleasure hearing from you. Now, if you got a prayer request, you do away with that number and the address. Why? I just said it a while ago. God's a heart knower. He knows what you're thinking. He knows your problems, and he knows what you need. All you have to do is talk to him. Let him know. Once you do that, he loves you. He may not love what you're doing, but he does love you. Father, around the globe we come. We ask that you lead, guide, direct, Father. Touch in Yeshua's precious name. Thank you, Father. Amen. Okay, and question time. We're going to go with Martha from Arkansas. Did Jesus know he would be crucified on the cross when he was a young boy? Well, let's take for an example when he was 12 years old, what happened when he went to the council downtown Jerusalem, right to the temple with the big boys. I mean, scholars from way back. He snowed them. They could not understand why he could know God's word to that point. He was the word walking. The word became flesh and walked among us. Now, Psalms 22 lets it know, be known, he was going to be crucified among others, but even down to what the enemy would be doing, and even the Roman soldiers, the Gentiles, gambling for his clothing. Of course he knew. A lot of people think because Jesus would say, "Father, if it's possible, let this cup pass from my hand." He wasn't talking about crucifixion. He was talking about the cup of wrath that's going to be poured out on their hides here pretty soon. I mean, he loved them enough, he hated to see that. Is there another way we can do it without pouring your wrath out on them? God said, ain't no way, because that wrath is coming. Dorothy from Georgia, would you explain Ezekiel? I am studying in Ezekiel chapter 16, verse 44 and 45. I thank God for you for putting the word the real way. You've been a blessing to me. Well, the word's been a blessing to you, dear. Let me wait till we're going to be at chapter 16. I know what's confusing you. He's not talking to an individual. That's what's deceiving you. He's talking to a city. You see, in the 16th chapter, when we'll get there, he was talking to Jerusalem when he said, you were a little girl, you had an unclean birth, and you weren't swaddled properly. Well, who formed Jerusalem? It was the Jebusites did, and her name was Jebus. And Jebus then was taken by David and changed to Yerushalayim, that city of peace. And God loves that. It's his most favorite place. And in that 16th chapter, he makes an eternal covenant with her. That's where his kingdom, heavenly temple, will be established. We'll get there soon. Don from Virginia. Pastor Murray, where can I find in the Bible that God can read your mind, but Satan can't? Luke chapter 16, verse 15. Luke 16, 15. Plus today's scripture. God's a heart knower. He knows what you're thinking. Satan, only after he penetrates you, if that's possible. A Christian's not going to let him. Okay. You're going to order him out in the name of Jesus Christ, and he's going to run from you like a wounded duck. Okay. Satan's afraid of God's children when they exercise the power and authority that God gives you. Gerald from Alabama, question. Were the pyramids built in the pre-flood? Am I wrong in deducting that the fallen angels helped build? I'm not going to say the fallen angels did. They weren't builders, but they were built even in the first earth age. That would be a long time before the flood of Noah, if that's what you're talking about. They were built even before the Ketubah, the overthrow of Satan, as it is written in Jeremiah chapter 4, following verse 18. Jared from, I don't know where Jared's from. I was always taught that Jesus would come and rapture the church and out, and then Antichrist would come. I'm a bit confused, help me. You see, this is the danger. A child can read Mark 13, Matthew 24, or Luke 21, and pick up on the chronological order of events that consummates the end of this age. A child can do it. It's made very clear. If they tell you that Christ is in the desert, don't go. It's the Antichrist. Because the Antichrist comes at the sixth trump. The true Christ doesn't come until the seventh. Now you see, Jared, where you're really confused, and you do need help, is the Antichrist's message is, I've come to rapture you away. And people by the droves will jump in his wagon and worship the devil when they call themselves Christian. I get no pleasure from that. I think it is so sad that it hurts for someone to have sat in a church all their life on a pew and listened to that stuff, wanting to do what's right, being assured they're going to rapture out. They don't have to understand God's word, and fall right into Satan's arms. I think it's sad when, if you would just read God's word, Mark 13, you know that the Antichrist comes first. Then Christ joins us. He doesn't rapture us out. He joins us here, and we take names and kick dragon through the millennium. Billy Jean from California. How do you get an evil spirit out of your house? You take charge, okay? You do it in the name of Jesus Christ. That's important. Christ, I want you to make a note. Luke chapter 10, verse 19. God gives you power over all of your enemies in Christ's name. You anoint the doorpost of your home with the oil of our people. and order anything negative out or even that tries to come in piggyback. If you invite a person that is possessed, it's got to stay outside. You get meaner than a junkyard dog with them as far as seriousness is concerned, and take care of business. Walter from Wisconsin, at what chapter and verse does the Lord divorce himself from Israel? Jeremiah chapter 3 and verse 8. God was so disappointed with Israel, he wrote her a bill of divorcement. God's a divorcee. You know, well, I always heard that divorcees was going to hell. Well, you've been listening to some ratchet jaw then, haven't you? Because that's not what God says, okay? That's certainly not the unpardonable sin, and it's a sin that is forgivable. Ken from Iowa, would you please explain the difference between Exodus 20:24 and Jeremiah 7:22? Jeremiah 7:22, I think it's important that you watch the time. What did God, this has to do with sacrificing animals. Offerings, sacrificing to God. God told them in Jeremiah 7:22, don't you sacrifice. But when did he say it? On the first day he brought them out of Egypt. Well, why wouldn't they sacrifice then? Because God is sending them quail and manna. You don't sacrifice manna that's a gift from God. Okay. You don't sacrifice quail that's a gift from God. He's already given it to you. But then after the captivity, after the manna and the quail were shut off and they were on their own, then they needed, you see, in Exodus chapter 20, you're dealing with the Ten Commandments. All 10 of them are in the 20th chapter of Exodus. Certainly the, one of them being at that time, what does God want now? He doesn't want your burnt offerings. He wants your love. And Hosea 6:6, he wants you to sacrifice your love, to love him. David from Kentucky, if you obey God's commandments, is that considered righteous acts? Well, it builds to that. Quite frankly, if you obey God's commandments, you cannot help but to commit righteous acts. You know, there's nobody perfect, and nobody needs to be a goody-goody two-shoes. You just need to be what you are and do what's right. And listen to your father and let him know you love him. He'll take care of the rest by giving you the unction and intervention to know what you're supposed to do. He loves you and how he loves someone that serves him. Paul from Oklahoma, when God flooded the earth in Noah's time and all the hybrids were killed, then what flesh and blood was put on the ark to create the different races that we have? The ark didn't create any races. The races were created on the sixth day. All of them, every race. And then quite frankly, you can read it for yourself in Genesis chapter 6, who did God tell Noah to put on the ark? Two of every flesh. Well, every race were flesh now. It grieved God that he had made man flesh now also. Verse 3, chapter 6, Genesis. And then in Genesis 6, following that, he said, take two of every flesh aboard the ark. So two of every race was on there. They didn't need any help creating races. They were already there, already created. God is the creator. Man can't create anything other than maybe trouble or to serve God. Tracy from Texas, would you please explain a little more about the eighth day creation? Well, you know, catch the next time we teach, if you want to go deeper, and let me teach you the Hebrew words that document Eth Ha'adam. That's the eighth day man through which Christ would come. Why is that important? Because it would be through he and Eve, the umbilical cord to umbilical cord, that Christ would appear, so that you don't confuse him with the fake Christ. If you have the key of David, it's the genealogy, and knowing who's who, knowing a Kenite from someone else, that's a child of Cain, where they are in the world today. But the main thing is to know that the Lord loves you and to serve him and to follow God's lead. Matthew from Georgia, I can't find the word again in the Greek. Can you help me with this? In the Greek, the word again is 3825. But do you know what? I've got a feeling that most people, when they try to find out what the word again means, they're talking about Genesis chapter 4, verse 2, where it stipulates that Eve again bare a child. That's where you really need to know what again means, but in the Hebrew tongue. And in the Hebrew, it's 3254 in your Strong's Concordance. 3254, where it says she continued in labor. In other words, they were twins. Cain and Abel were twins by different fathers. Virginia from Florida, what is meant by teaching God's word on three levels? God bless you and yours for your good teaching, and thank you. You are so welcome, and we thank God for the word, for he gave it to us. Three levels was Paul's commission. You can read of it in Acts chapter 9, verse 15, where Paul was spoken of by Almighty God. Paul is my chosen vessel. I'm going to send him, not just to Israel, one level, but I'm going to send him to the Gentiles, that's two levels. And I'm going to send him to the kings and queens of the ethnos, which is three levels, and so it is. When you teach God's word properly, there is a message in it for all levels, if you have a good and rightful teacher that will bring forth those levels, so whereby it has a meaning for each of those peoples. It is not that God is a respecter of persons and has a different message, but that's why you must rightly divide the word of God, and rightly dividing is who is it written to in this particular place, what is the time sequence, and what is the meaning thereof, what is the subject, and you do pretty good. Jackie from Georgia, John 8:31, and then Jesus to have Jews, which those Jews which believed on him, if you continue in my word, you are my disciples indeed. 33, they answered him, reading, Jesus tells them, you are of your father the devil, in verse 44. Or the people of verse 44, whose father is the devil, the same people in 31 who believed on Jesus. Verse 31, they claim to. Just because somebody claims they believe on Jesus, which one? There's two. There is the anti-Jesus, which means instead of Christ, or there's the real one. He's letting them know in verse 44 that they are of their father, the devil. Now, he will say, I know you are Abraham's children. Why? You have to interpret the word and the name Abraham. What does it mean? It means the father of many nations. That was his designation. He would be a blessing to many nations. Why? Because through him would come Christ, and Christ would be a blessing to all nations. And it was Christ that told them in 40, verse 44 of John 8, you're of your father the devil. Why? The murderer from the beginning. Well, who was the first murderer? Well, it was Cain, of course. Therefore, they are in the Hebrew tongue Kenites. K-E-N-I-T-E. Okay. Gene from Nebraska. Thank you for your welcome. Please help me to understand why Isaiah 18:1 starts out, woe to our nation is highly blessed and favored. Why the woe? Well, it means be careful. Watch your borders. Watch what happens. Our nation. And for those of you that may not know, I feel strongly that Isaiah chapter 18 has to do with God's blessing America, okay? That is where he would gather together those children scattered, a lot of them. That's why the superpower of superpowers in the end times is not an accident. But there is a woe. You need to be careful. their chicanery goes on all the time of the courts trying to bring in laws to favor sodomy and other things that the people are supposed to vote on. Because this is a government of the people, by the people, and for the people. But we've got so many liberal judges appointed that they can try to, rather than judge the law, they write it. And that's what the woe is about. And you don't have to look too far today. And Isaiah chapter 3, verse 8, 5 or 8, Isaiah 3, 8, where we have children put over us as rulers, come to pass, okay? John from Florida, today you said that Jesus took the stripes in 33 AD, but if he died at 33, that would make him 37. I really don't see where you're coming from. If somebody dies at 33, how on this earth could you say they were 37? I have a feeling you think he was born 4 BC, but that's okay. He was 33 years old. If you want to have him at 2 BC, where it would be more accurate, then have to it. KL, Pastor Murray, what are the rewards or judgments for the saints or believers? Is the great white throne judgment for believers or non-believers? It's for both. It's where God opens the book of life and your deeds are written out there and he does the judging. Guess what happens to non-believers at the great white throne judgment? Come with me, that's at the end of the millennium. They've had an opportunity through the millennium in spiritual bodies to wake up and maybe take part in the second resurrection. If they don't, then we don't want them around. So they're into the pit. But believers, that's our reward. That's payday, okay? What are the rewards or judgments for the saints or believers? Well, that's God is the judge, and he's got it for us. You know, what you wear basically is one of the things he stipulates. Your righteous acts weave together the fine linen that you wear in heaven. If you don't have any righteous acts, what a sight you're going to be. Okay, David from Iowa. Pastor Arnold, if everyone has a witness against the Antichrist for 10 days, how can everyone get this done in a 5-month period? Please explain. There are courts set up all over the world. Probably as it's written, there are 231 princes that will go to Jerusalem. Timothy from South Carolina, what is the difference between judgment and spiritual discernment? Well, there's a lot of difference. When you judge somebody, you are setting yourself up as God, and you're putting a pronouncement on them. Well, let's just say that you go the full gamut and tell them they're going to hell. When you have absolutely nothing to do whether someone goes to heaven or hell. It's not even any of your business. It's in the book of life. And you're judging. And do you know what? That's the bigger sin of all sins. Because you should know your Father well enough to know he doesn't need your help in that. Now, spiritual discernment is what keeps you out of trouble. It has nothing to do with judging. It lets you know when you spiritually discern that a person has a bad spirit. Sometimes it's pretty hard to tell that you got some Sharpies out there that can put by a lot. But that bad spirit, sooner or later, will show it. It'll raise its ugly head. And when it does to that you, that person becomes a non-person. And you spiritually discern that because they can't be helped now, but maybe later. Maybe God intercedes. But that's why you have spiritual discernment, is to know who to associate with, how to pick your friends, who to study with, and so forth. It's you, you know why? Because you are judged on your own decisions. So make them well and do it with spiritual discernment. That's a gift from God. I'm out of time. Hey, I love you all because you enjoy studying our Father's Word, chapter by chapter and verse by verse. Most of all, God loves you for it. Hey, it makes his day. It's the letter he sent to you, and it just really makes his day, makes him feel good. And when you make him feel good, boy, is he going to bless you You can count on it. He loves his children. We are brought to you by your tithes and offerings. If we have helped you, you help us keep coming to you. Once you do that, bless God. Again, he will always bless you. Now, most important though, you listen to me, listen good now. You stay in his word every day. And his word is a good day, even with trouble. You know why? Because Jesus, Yeshua, he is the living word.
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Genesis 1:46, the first six chapters in God's Word. The world that was. Did you realize there was a world age before this one? Same old world, different age. The creation itself. When were the races created? You see, all the races were created separately, and you'll find that documented in these particular CDs. How and what was the sin in the garden? It will be discussed in this series also. This is a must for the serious Bible scholar, for if you do not understand how it was in the beginning, you certainly will never understand the end. I think you will find this series very rewarding and certainly will answer questions that no doubt you have always wondered about. Genesis 1:46. Hey, I know you're going to enjoy this series.

0: 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Wisdom is understanding God's Word. Pastor Murray's unique teaching approach brings God's Word alive with meaning as he takes you on a chapter-by-chapter, verse-by-verse study of God's letter to you, the Bible. And now, here is Pastor Dennis Murray.
1: Good day to you. God bless you. Welcome to Shepherd's Chapel. Welcome to this Family Bible Study Hour. 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We're going to pick it up 2 Kings chapter 19, verse 20. And in our last lecture, we left Judah in a bad, bad light. 46 of their fenced cities had already fallen to Sennacherib and his armies, the Assyrians. And not only that, but they had taken 200,000 of Judah, men, women, and children, captive, and they had Hezekiah in Jerusalem as a bird in a cage. Well, Sennacherib has blasphemed God. Not only has he blasphemed Hezekiah, the king, he's blasphemed God. And he sent a letter to Hezekiah saying, you know, the gods of the nations that we've already defeated couldn't help them. What makes you think that your God is going to be able to help you? And what did Hezekiah do? Well, he took the letter into the house of God, and he spread the letter out before the Lord, and he prayed a prayer to our Heavenly Father for deliverance. Hezekiah, which translated means strengthened of Yah, he is strengthened of Yah. He'd done all he could do, and then he turned it over to the Lord. And the Lord is going to send Isaiah the prophet to let Hezekiah know that his prayer has been heard, and Judah will be delivered from the Assyrian. With that introduction, let's ask that word of wisdom in Yeshua's precious name. Father, we ask you to open eyes, open ears this day as we pick it up, 2 Kings chapter 19, verse 20, and it reads, Then Isaiah the son of Amoz sent to Hezekiah, saying, Thus saith the Lord God of Israel, That which thou hast prayed to me against Sennacherib, king of Assyria, I have heard. He has heard, and he will answer. Verse 21. This is the word that the Lord hath spoken concerning him, concerning Sennacherib. The virgin, the daughter of Zion, hath despised thee, and laughed thee to scorn. The daughter of Jerusalem hath shaken her head at thee. This shaking the head is an act of derision. And what he's saying here is that as Sennacherib, after Sennacherib leaves Judah, that the people of Jerusalem will shake their heads in derision at the king of Assyria. This virgin, the daughter of Zion, is talking about Jerusalem. And I think the word virgin is utilized in because it's she's inviolable. Just Jerusalem was inviolable to the king of Assyria, just like God's elect are inviolable to the Assyrian of the future. That, of course, is Antichrist. They better be inviolable, because to be otherwise could very well be the unforgivable sin. And of course, you want to make sure that you are in a situation to where you are a virgin, in other words, not spiritually in bed with the Antichrist, or you won't even be a fit bride for the bridegroom, who is Jesus Christ, of course. God continues concerning Sennacherib. Whom hast thou reproached and blasphemed? Our Heavenly Father, that's who. And against whom hast thou exalted thy voice, in a threatening tone even, and lifted up thine eyes on high, even against the Holy One of Israel? And, of course, pride is Satan's downfall. Ezekiel chapter 28, he got all puffed up in himself, and ego got the best of him. And it's the same with the Assyrian here, Sennacherib. He let the pride get the best of him. He thought he was undefeatable. He and his armies had not run up against Yahweh, the God of heaven and earth. Verse 23, by thy messengers, this is in reference to Rabshakeh, you remember his speech to the people of Jerusalem, thou hast reproached the Lord and hast said, with the multitude of my chariots I am come up to the height of the mountains, to the sides of Lebanon. This is in northern Israel, as the 10 northern tribes. You remember they already had fallen some 8 years earlier to the Assyrians. And will cut down the tall cedar trees thereof. The cedars of Lebanon, always symbolic of God's children. And the choice fir trees thereof. And I will enter into the lodgings of his borders, and into the forest of his Carmel. What this is saying is, the Assyrians speaking, we have already taken the 10 northern tribes, and Judah is next. Verse 24, now God speaks for Sennacherib, the words of that Sennacherib is thinking. I have digged and drunk strange waters, or foreign waters, and with the sole of my feet have I dried up all the rivers and besieged places. We will defeat Egypt after we're through with Judah, is what this is saying. Check out this word rivers that are dried up. In the Hebrew, if you transliterate it, it's Y-E, ye. And it's especially in reference to the Nile River. And if you dried up the Nile River, you would make Egypt desolate, because the Nile is the lifeblood of Egypt. But the Lord is saying, Sennacherib, you think that you've taken, or you have taken, the 10 northern tribes. You think you're going to take Judah. Then you think you're going to waltz on down and defeat the Egyptians. It's not going to happen. 25. Hast thou not heard long ago how I have done it, the Lord speaking? How I, the Lord speaking, have made the Nile, and of ancient times that I have formed it, including the heavens and the earth, including the Nile. Now have I, the Lord speaking, brought it to pass. In other words, your success in defeating the other nations is by my design. It was my doing. That thou shouldest be to lay waste fenced cities unto ruinous heaps. And so it is. Our Heavenly Father is in control. He controls Sennacherib. He controls the armies of the nations that are going to stand up to Sennacherib. He even allowed Sennacherib to defeat the armies of the nations who have already succumbed to the Assyrian. God's saying, I created the universe, I created and I control you, Sennacherib. Verse 26. Therefore their inhabitants were of small power, this in reference to the nations that the Assyrians had already defeated, already conquered. They were dismayed and confounded. They were as the grass of the field and as the green herb, perishable, in other words. As the grass on the housetops and as corn blasted before it be grown up. This grass on the housetops at this time, and still even to this day in this part of the world, many of the roofs on the houses are flat. And over time, dirt builds up, and sufficient enough dirt that if some grass seed lights in it and then it gets some rain, it springs up and sprouts, becomes grass. but it doesn't have deep roots, and therefore none of these, it's what this is saying is, the nations that I allowed you to defeat, Sennacherib, didn't have deep roots. They were of small power. They were perishable. Verse 27. But I know thy abode, God continues, concerning the Assyrian, Sennacherib, and thy going out and thy coming in and thy rage against me. This going out and thy coming in means your day-to-day activities. You see, God knows Satan's every move. And it is a rage. You know, this is not a new thing. There's this spiritual war has been going on for centuries and centuries. It goes all the way back to the first earth age. And Satan's rage against God is raised up from time to time. But the point is, God knows Satan's every move, and he even knows every move Satan makes against you, God's elect, and he has the power to counter it. 28. Because thy rage against me and thy tumult or arrogance is come up into mine ears, therefore I will put my hook in thy nose and my bridle in thy lips, and I will turn thee back by the way by which thou camest, like Rush and Haman Gog of Ezekiel chapter 38 and 39. And it was common at this time for when a king had been defeated, for the victorious king to have hooks placed in the defeated king's nose or lips or even his jaw, and then attach a rope or a chain to it. And then they would, the victorious king would lead the defeated king by the nose or the lips or the jaw back to his homeland. But what God is saying here is, I'm going to put a hook in your nose or in your lips or your jaw, and I'm going to turn you around and away from Judah and lead you back home to Assyria. It's going to happen. 29. And this shall be a sign unto thee, unto Hezekiah. Ye and Judah shall eat this year such things as grow of themselves, and in the second year that which springeth of the same. And in the third year sow ye and reap and plant vineyards and eat the fruits thereof. You see, everyone in the farmland, the rural areas of Judah, had fled into the walled cities. And what God is promising the people of Judah here is, don't worry about sowing crops, but when the Assyrian is led by the nose back home, in other words, when he runs home like with his tail between his legs, then you go home. But don't worry about sowing crops, because there'll be enough of what grows up wild from last year's plantings to feed all for not just 1 year, but for 2 years. Then the third year, go ahead and sow, and then you will reap. Verse 30, and the remnant, these are those of Judah who escaped the Assyrian, that is escaped out of the house of Judah, shall yet again take root downward and bear fruit upward. The sign itself is a type for the promise that God made. Verse 31. For out of Jerusalem shall go forth a remnant, and they that escape out of Mount Zion, the zeal or the jealousy of the Lord of hosts shall do this. And this prophetic of the deliverance of Judah, but also I think a prophetic of the deliverance of God's elect from the Assyrian. God's not going to leave his elect hanging. He's going to be right there taking care of business. Satan loses. There's just no other way about it. God has the victory. I've read the back of the book, verse 32. Therefore thus saith the Lord concerning the king of Assyria, he shall not come into this city, referring to Jerusalem, nor shoot an arrow there, nor come before it with shield, nor cast a bank against it. The latter being an offensive move to pile dirt or other materials up against the walls of a city and thereby being able to cross over the wall. But God's saying not one weapon will be utilized against Jerusalem. And he means it. Verse 33. By the way that he came, by the same shall he return, referring to the Assyrian, and shall not come into this city, saith the Lord. He's going to go home with a hook in his nose. For I, Yahweh, will defend this city and to save it for mine own sake and for my servant David's sake. The promise of 2 Samuel chapter 7, that there would always be one of David's house to sit on the throne. That promise, of course, will culminate in the King of Kings and Lord of Lords at the second advent when Jesus Christ returns to take his rightful place upon David's throne. You know, this should put Hezekiah in a whole lot more comfortable position than what he was.

was. And you know, it should add comfort to you knowing that God watches over his anointed. He says, touch not mine anointed. And you know, not he has the very hairs of his elect's head counted. And as it's written in Revelation chapter 9, verse 4, the enemy can't harm those who have the seal of God in their forehead, in their minds, in other words. So do you have anything to fear from the Assyrian? I would hope that this scripture lets you know that you have nothing to fear of the Assyrian. In fact, he should fear you because your heavenly Father, Yahweh, is watching over you. Verse 35. And it came to pass that night that the angel of the Lord, this being the same angel that passed through Egypt that night when the firstborn of all of Egypt died. And it came to pass that night that the angel of the Lord went out and smote in the camp of the Assyrians 185,000, 185,000 of the Assyrians. That should certainly get their attention. And when they, the king and the survivors, arose early in the morning, behold, they were all dead corpses. They all had died in their sleep. So Sennacherib, king of Assyria, departed and went and returned and dwelt in Nineveh, Nineveh being the capital of Assyria. Sennacherib has a date to keep as well. You remember what God prophesied back in verse 7 of this chapter? He said he'll die by the sword in his own land. And it came to pass, as he, this being Sennacherib, was worshiping in the house of Nisroch, his god. This is the great eagle god. He had body of a man, but the head of an eagle and wings, that Adrammelech and Sharezer, his sons, his own flesh and blood, smote him with the sword. Chapter 19, verse 7, fulfilled. He'll die by the sword in his own land. And they escaped into the land of Armenia, and Esarhaddon, his son, reigned in his stead. And this is historically documented on an 11-line Assyrian tablet, which is on display even to this day in the British Museum in London. So much for the Assyrian. Now, chapter 20, bear with me, we step back in time a wee bit, and I'll explain as we go so it doesn't become confusing to you. But chapter 20 covers Hezekiah's sickness, and the same history is written and recorded for us in Isaiah chapter 38. Chapter 20, verse 1. In those days, this would be the 14th year of Hezekiah's 29-year reign, was Hezekiah sick unto death. Now, this would be at the time of the second invasion of the Assyrian, but before the deliverance that we saw at the end of chapter 19. So again, we back up in time a little bit. And the prophet Isaiah, the son of Amoz, came to him and said unto him, thus saith the Lord, set thine house in order, for thou shalt die and not live. And I'm sure Hezekiah is thinking, now wait a minute. You know, I've done good things for the Lord. I opened the temple after my father Ahaz closed it. I tore down the altars of the idol worship. We had a Passover like had never been had before. And another main problem is, you see, there's not an heir to the throne at this point in time. Manasseh will be born some 3 years after this event. So the promise of 2 Samuel chapter 7 is in serious doubt.

4. He wept bitterly. Verse 4. And it came to pass, afore Isaiah was gone out into the middle court, that the word of the Lord came to him, saying, verse 5, turn again, or go back, and tell Hezekiah, the captain of my people, thus saith the Lord, the God of David, thy father, I have heard thy prayer, I have seen thy tears. Behold, I will heal thee. On the third day thou shalt go up into the house of the Lord. And again, 2 Samuel chapter 7, the promise of God to David, there shall not fail a man to sit on thy throne. Verse 6, and I will add unto thy days 15 years, and I will deliver thee and this city out of the hand of the king of Assyria. So we see again, we've stepped back in time because God had already delivered Jerusalem as we finish chapter 19. I will defend this city for mine own sake and for my servant David's sake. Now, 15 years, there are a group of psalms called the Song of Degrees. Psalm 120 through 134, we have a total of 15 psalms, 5 of those written by David, 10 believed to be written by Hezekiah. Again, I'll remind you, Sennacherib, the king of Assyria, a type for Antichrist. Verse 7, and Isaiah said, take a lump of figs, make a poultice, in other words. And they took and laid it on the boil, and he recovered, or he would recover in 3 days, as we'll find out in a moment. Again, Manasseh born some 3 years later, then there would be an heir to the throne. It's thought that this illness that Hezekiah had was some type of inflammation, a disease of the throat, or possibly a carbuncle. Verse 8, and Hezekiah said unto Isaiah, what shall be the sign that the Lord will heal me, and that I shall go up unto the house of the Lord the third day? Now that's a little nervy of Isaiah. Here God said, get your house in order, you're going to die. And then Isaiah came back and said, you're going to have 15 years added to your life. And Hezekiah wants some proof that he is going to recover in 3 days and be able to go up to the house of the Lord to worship. I couldn't help but think about the fleece of Gideon when he said, well, make the fleece of wool wet and the ground around it dry, and then the opposite. A little nervy. Verse 9, and Isaiah said, this sign shalt thou have of the Lord, that the Lord will do the thing that he hath spoken. In other words, that you'll be healed. Shall the shadow go forward 10 degrees or go back 10 degrees? The shadow being the sundial of Ahaz. In other words, what Isaiah is saying, do you want time to go forward, or do you want God to make time go backwards as a sign that you're going to be healed? The 10 degrees in reference to the 10 of the Song of Degrees that Hezekiah wrote. Verse 10, and Hezekiah answered, it is a light thing, or it's an easy or a natural thing, for the shadow to go down 10 degrees. Nay, but let the shadow return backward 10 degrees. Now, you see, the earth rotates around its axis, but then it is in orbit around the sun. So what had to happen for this to happen? God moved the earth so that the sundial of Ahaz would go back some 10 degrees. Verse 11. And Isaiah the prophet cried unto the Lord, and he brought the shadow 10 degrees backward, by which it had gone down in the dial of Ahaz. Some think that this event, along with Joshua's longest day, are the missing link to the 12.

0: 24 hours that are missing in time. Let you make your own decision on that. Verse 12. At that time, Merodach-Baladan, and he's called Merodach-Baladan in Chronicles, the son of Baladan, king of Babylon, the first occurrence of this title in the Old Testament, also a type for Antichrist, sent letters and a present unto Hezekiah, for he had heard that Hezekiah had been sick. Verse 13. And Hezekiah hearkened unto them, and showed them all the house of his precious things, the silver, and the gold, and the spices, and the precious ointment, and all the house of his armor, that's his armory, and all that was found in his treasures. There was nothing in his house, nor in all his dominion, his whole kingdom, that Hezekiah showed them not. A very stupid thing for Hezekiah to do. You see, he not only did he show them all that he had in his treasuries, he showed them all he had in his armories. Here's my wealth. Here's what I have to protect my wealth with. Then came Isaiah the prophet unto King Hezekiah, and said unto him, What said these men? Question. And from whence came they unto thee? No answer was expected. God, of course, already knew. And Hezekiah said, They are come from a far country, even from Babylon. And Isaiah, they think I'm really great. They think I have a lot of cool stuff. Maybe a little bit of pride lifting Hezekiah's heart. And he said, and this Isaiah speaking to Hezekiah, What have they seen in thine house? Question. And Hezekiah answered, All the things that are in mine house have they seen. There is nothing among my treasures that I have not showed them. It's written in 2 Chronicles 32, verses 30 and 31, that the Lord was with Hezekiah, except in the matter of the Babylonians when the ambassadors came. And this happened because God was testing or proving Hezekiah. Hezekiah failed. And you know what? The rest of us fail without God on our side as well. And Isaiah said unto Hezekiah, Hear the word of the Lord. I don't think God is going to be pleased with what Hezekiah did. Behold, the days come that all that is in thine house and that which thy fathers have laid up in store unto this day shall be carried into Babylon. Nothing shall be left, saith the Lord. You showed them all, they are going to take all. And what's remarkable about this prophecy is that at the time that this event happened, Babylon really was an insignificant nation. They were very little account. And what was Hezekiah's offense? Vanity and ego. Look what I have. Verse 18. And of thy sons, and this doesn't necessarily mean children of Hezekiah's loins. Think of this as sons of Judah. That shall issue from thee, which thou shalt beget, all of Judah, in other words, shall they take away, and they shall be eunuchs or chamberlains in the palace of the king of Babylon. You ever hear of Shadrach, Meshach, and Abednego? Maybe Daniel? God said it came to pass. Verse 19. Then said Hezekiah unto Isaiah, Good is the word of the Lord which thou hast spoken. And he said, Is it not good if peace and truth be in my days? Hezekiah is glad that it's not happening to him. And this is kind of selfish of Hezekiah. He's saying, you know, well, at least this is not happening on my watch. Well, does that sound familiar with any leaders of any nations today? that they continue to kick the can down the road, the calamity and catastrophe that is bound to come at some point due to the debt that our great nation has accumulated over the years. They continue to kick the can down the road so that they can say, well, at least it didn't happen on my watch. Verse 20. And the rest of the acts of Hezekiah and all his might, and how he made a pool and a conduit and brought water into the city, into Jerusalem, when the Assyrian was coming, are they not written in the book of the Chronicles of the kings of Judah? And you know, all in all, Hezekiah was a very good king, a very righteous, pious king. Like all men, he fell short in some respects. One respect that he never fell short in was falling into idolatry, worship of idols. 2 Chronicles chapters 29 through 32, we have more written there about the good things that Hezekiah did. Why? Because Kings and Samuel are written from man's point of view, Chronicles written from God's point of view. 21, and Hezekiah slept with his fathers, and Manasseh his son reigned in his stead. Undoubtedly the most evil, the most wicked, the meanest of all the kings of Judah will we read about in Manasseh. Things are, you know, Israel, the 10 tribes to the north, have already gone into the captivity to the Assyrian. Judah almost did, if not for God's deliverance, but Judah's turn with captivity is coming up with the Babylonians. Don't miss our next lecture. We got a short message. We'll ask you to listen a moment, won't you please?
1: 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Christ said in Mark 13:23, "Behold, I have foretold you all things." 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Don't be deceived by Satan.
0: Welcome back. We're glad you could join back with us. Let's have the 800 number, please. 800-643-4645. That number good throughout Puerto Rico, the U.S., of course, and Canada. If you have a biblical question that you'd like to pose to be answered on the air, feel free to call that 800 number and leave your question. Please don't ask questions about a specific individual, denomination, or organization by name. We try to teach God's Word in a positive format. Throwing out negative about others serves no purpose. We simply won't do it. We'll let God's Word do the teaching, the correcting, and the healing, fully capable of all three. Please do keep your questions of a biblical nature. And if you're listening by studying via the internet somewhere around the world and unable to use that 800 number, your announcer at the end of the hour will give you our mailing address. Quite all right to mail your questions in, being the point. Got a prayer request? Well, we can do away with the telephone number. You don't need a telephone. You don't need paper and pencil and a mailing address. Your Heavenly Father is there for you 24 hours a day, 7 days a week. You know, I encourage you to go to Him and talk to Him. Make time each day, at least once a day, to talk with your Heavenly Father. And that should be how a prayer is, just talking with Him. Let Him know that you love Him. Thank Him for the many blessings that He's bestowed upon you. And if you don't think He's blessing you, you're taking your blessings for granted, I'll assure you. We do have these prayer requests, Father. We come united as one in the name of your Son, Jesus Christ. We ask you to look upon these, Father. You know their problems, alcoholism, illness in families, Father. We lift these up in prayer, and we remember our military troops are in harm's way around the world. Father, watch over, guide, direct, protect, touch, heal in Jesus' precious name. Amen, and thank you, Father. All right, let's get to some questions and see what's on the mind of folks. First up, we have Dick from California. My question is on the coming of Satan at the sixth trump. In Matthew 24, verse 5, it tells us, Christ speaking, that many will come in my name, saying that they are the Christ. But when you get to this, the many portion, it is left out of the sermon or talked about as just false teachers. My question is on this verse, and when we get to this last trump in the last days, I can't recall anyone currently doing miracles and saying that they are the Christ, let alone sitting on the throne of Christ in Jerusalem. And again, many people doing this or saying this. Just how should we take this verse? Well, I understand that verse to be that many will claim to be Christians. And even from the pulpits, which should be sharing the Word of God, they're being utilized to teach falsehoods, as you said. Rapture, Easter, for example. And that should be no surprise to us, because the four hidden dynasties, one of those that Satan and his will use against God's children is religion. The other three, economic, political, and educational. Carolyn from Oregon, why would anyone choose to follow Satan after being with God on the good side of the gulf during the 1,000 years? What happens on the good side? Isn't it wonderful? Question. Well, those who died believing in Christ and who are on the good side of Christ won't have the opportunity to follow Satan again. You see, they're good to go into the eternity. There's not going to be a millennium for them. Those on earth who are still alive in the flesh when Christ returns, and then those who are on the wrong side of the gulf are still subject to the great white throne judgment. That, of course, is with the one exception of God's elect. They partake of the first resurrection, Revelation chapter 20, verses 5 and 6, and over them, the second death, the death of the soul, has no power. DJ in Colorado, where exactly did the fish spit Jonah up at? Nineveh seems a long way from water. You are correct. If you take a map, you'll find Nineveh is quite some distance from any significant body of water. But, you know, God's word does not say that the fish spat Jonah up at Nineveh. It says that it spat upon dry land, and then that's Jonah chapter 2, verse 10, is where the fish spat him up. And then in Jonah chapter 3, verses 1 and 2, states the word of the Lord came to Jonah, arise and go to Nineveh. Obviously, the fish was not his transportation from that point, the dry land, to Nineveh. Deborah in Oklahoma, where does it explain that Satan tried to sit on the mercy seat? Who was he protecting it from if everything was perfect? Well, everything wasn't perfect, obviously, or there would have been no need for protection. But you can read about where Satan tried to sit on the mercy seat in Ezekiel chapter 28, verse 14, and the following verses. It states there the king of Tyrus, which is a name for Satan, one of his types, became puffed up. He got on an ego trip, and rather than protecting the mercy seat, or the protecting the mercy seat wasn't good enough for him. He thought he should be sitting on the mercy seat. And what was God's sentence? He's the only one Satan sentenced by name to death. And I'm talking the second death, the death of the soul. It states there in Ezekiel chapter 28, verse 18, that God will bring Satan to ashes. And when will that happen? When he goes in the lake of fire, Revelation chapter 20. Ron from North Carolina. Let's see, my question. In Exodus chapter 7, verses 10, 11, and 12, where it says that Pharaoh's magicians turned their rods into serpent and Aaron's rods swallowed them up, how is it that these men were able to turn their rods into serpents? I have no doubt God could do that to Aaron's rod. Was it God that transformed Pharaoh's? If so, why would he? Thank you and God bless. No, God did not transform Pharaoh's magicians. By the way, they're named Jannes and Jambres by name in 2 Timothy chapter 3, verse 8. But they were magicians. They could make things appear that weren't factual or truth, just as magicians today can make the illusion or make you think that something happened that didn't happen. You know, Satan has a complete bag of tricks. And I think that partially happened with Jannes and Jambres as a warning to us. You know, when Antichrist appears here on earth, he's supernatural. He's going to be able to make a car in the parking lot stand on its nose and spin about if he chooses to do so. And you better be mentally and spiritually prepared for that. A lot of people are going to be wowed. A lot of people are going to think that he's Jesus Christ. Don't be deceived. Satan has a complete bag of tricks. Tommy in South Carolina. I am a Vietnam veteran from New York. Well, thanks for serving our country. I know I now live in South Carolina for 36 years, and I'm a vegetable farmer. Well, thanks again for serving our country. Your question, are all evil spirits fallen angels? No. You see, fallen angels are those spirits who refuse to be born of woman and came to earth, which is written in Genesis chapter 6. Now they are in chains of darkness unto judgment. Jude chapter 1, verse 6 will document that. Alejandro in California. Why is the tribe of Dan not listed among the 144,000 in Revelation chapter 7? And check it out, Ephraim is not listed there either. Dan and Ephraim are excluded from the list of in Revelation chapter 7 because of idolatry. They're replaced there in Revelation chapter 7 by the tribe of Levi and the tribe of Joseph. In Ezekiel 48, Dan and Ephraim are reinstated. Robin in Oklahoma. It's 6 a.m. Let me get down to your question. Well, maybe it's in here. That's 6 a.m. in Oklahoma and your daily message just aired. Your messages have inspired me to continue seeking my God through Jesus Christ and the Holy Spirit. Thank you again for sharing God's word with me. I'm writing also with a request for more on this matter. On a recent broadcast, you were talking about a message, "Where are the dead?" Please, I want to know more scriptures that tell me where the dead are. Your response is needed. Thank you for sharing God's word with me, Robin. All right, Robin, then scripture on where the dead are. Ecclesiastes chapter 12, verses 6 and 7. We learn that there that when we die, there's a couple of Hebraisms, figures of speech there that mean when we die, our flesh returns to the earth, ashes to ashes, dust to dust. The spirit returns to our heavenly Father. Also, 2 Corinthians chapter 5, verses 7 and 8, we're taught there that to be absent from the body is to be present with the Lord. Anyone who has a question about where the dead are, on page 3 of every monthly newsletter, we have a list of suggested studies for new students. Where are the dead is on that list. It's CD number 30475, and Robin highly recommend that. That's a very important study for you to understand. Kathy in Oregon, what exactly are these high places talked about in 2 Kings chapter 14:29? What are they exactly? Well, they were illegal places of worship. Some of the people who worshiped on the high places were worshiping Yahweh, but quite illegally, because he instructed man to worship him at the temple in Jerusalem, not to burn incense or make animal sacrifice on in the high places. And why? And then you continue, one more question, why did God require blood sacrifice? Well, I don't ever question God. And of course, he doesn't require blood sacrifice today. In fact, it would be an abomination for him to someone to offer a blood sacrifice. Why? Because he sacrificed his son, Jesus Christ, who became the sacrifice for one and all time. No more blood ordinances. The blood ordinances were nailed to the cross along with Christ. Eugene from Michigan, I have a question. Did the Witch of Endor really bring up Samuel when Saul requested her to? Or was this a demon masquerading as Samuel? I read the Bible literally and think that this is really Samuel. However, I just heard, and you mention a faith, say that this was a demonic spirit. And they quoted God's prohibition against communicating with familiar spirits. Thank you for your response. Well, God does not like people trying to communicate with familiar spirits. That's another word for evil spirits. That's the reason God rejected Saul. One of the reasons he rejected Saul. And it was an evil spirit that had possessed the Witch of Endor. And you know what? It really surprised her when she got more than what she had bargained for when the evil spirit was pretending to be Samuel. That's the reason in 1 Samuel chapter 28, verse 12, that the Witch of Endor cried out in a loud voice, because she was surprised. She got more than she bargained for. God does not like people trying to communicate with the dead. Be very, very careful and there are some even that go so far as to have television programs where they entertain people by bringing up the dead. Stay away from it. It's very, very evil. Tammy in Oklahoma, I understand that Job was alive during dinosaurs' existence. I believe that dinosaurs were alive during the first Earth Age. During the first Earth Age, we were all in spiritual bodies, correct? I'm just wondering what time period was the first Earth Age. Okay, first of all, let's correct you. Job was not alive while the dinosaurs were on earth. It was God speaking to Job in Job chapter 40, where he spoke of Behemoth. But Job was a flesh man, and you're right, there were no flesh men in the first earth age. There were spiritual entities at that time. I started to say men, but I didn't want to confuse you. But no flesh man at the time of the dinosaurs. J.R. in North Carolina, or Junior, in the creation, was there a talking serpent to deceive Eve? Or when Moses wrote the Genesis book, he used this imagery to communicate to the people? I can't read your writing. At that time, the punishment of disobedience. Satan is a lot more cunning and deceitful than to appear as a serpent, although that is one of his names. Ezekiel chapter 28, I referred to just a moment ago, where he's called the king of Tyrus. Satan was created the full pattern, full of wisdom and beauty. And in 2 Corinthians, New Testament, chapter 11, verse 3, it states there that Eve was beguiled by the serpent. And check out that word beguiled in the Greek. It's expatio, and it means wholly seduced. You want to know what happened in the Garden of Eden? Satan seduced Eve. Kathy in California, what is the proper way to pray to God? And then you have Yahweh, Yeshua, Father God, Jesus Christ, Holy Spirit. You know, Kathy, God is very intelligent. He has many names, if you go back to the Hebrew language, in the Bible. For example, the word L-O-R-D in all caps, 99% of the time, that's the word, the name Yahweh, Y-H-V-H. There's no W in his name. There are no W's in the Hebrew language. He's called the Almighty in many places. He's called Yahweh Jireh, the Lord will provide. Elohim in other places, God the Creator. So you don't pray to Jesus, Yeshua. In fact, the disciples asked Jesus in Matthew chapter 6, how do we pray? And he said, you start out, our Father who art in heaven. And I know I don't care for canned or prayers that someone else has written, and God, I don't believe, cares for him either. He'd like to hear directly from your heart. So don't pray that prayer in Matthew chapter 6, is my point, word for word, over and over and over. God wants to hear what you have to say, but do it as Christ showed us. We pray to our Father. Nothing wrong with praying in the name of Jesus Christ. That gives you credentials as a Christian. Irvin in South Carolina, Isaiah 57:1. Can you comment on that scripture and explain? And it states there, the righteous perisheth and no one really cares. I'm paraphrasing. The merciful are taken away and none considering that the righteous are taken away from the evil to come. What does all that mean? It means everyone dies. Rachel in the flesh. And I see I'm out of time, so Rachel in Massachusetts, you'll be up first as we start our question and answer segment tomorrow. We're out of time. I do love you a great deal. Why? Because you enjoy studying our Father's Word in depth. You know what? It makes his day when Father looks down and he sees you reading the letter that he wrote to you, the Bible. It makes his day, and when you make his day, blessings always follow. We are brought to you by your tithes and offerings, and I'd like to thank you for those who do support this program. And when you bless God, he will always bless you. And in supporting this ministry, make sure that that word keeps coming to you. One thing most important, you stay in his word every day. Every day in your Father's Word is a good day, even with trouble. You know why? It's because Jesus is the living Word.
1: 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We invite you to join us for the next in-depth Bible study each weekday at the same time. Thank you for watching today's program, and God bless you.

The book of Deuteronomy. The law was given as our schoolmaster. Have you been to school on God's Word? Certainly one way to go there is to study the book of Deuteronomy. Probably the most exciting thing that Deuteronomy has to offer for you is that great song of Moses, that those that overcome the false Messiah in the end generation will be singing. The law itself being the schoolmaster that keeps us out of trouble in these flesh bodies. Again, an education in taming that part of you that oftentimes needs taming through the old schoolmaster, that great book, Deuteronomy, the law, and its set ways of keeping you from harm's way even in this generation. You're going to enjoy it.

0: Welcome to the Shepherd's Chapel Network Family Bible Study Hour with Pastor Arnold Murray. Wisdom is understanding God's Word. Pastor Murray's unique teaching approach brings God's Word alive with meaning as he takes you on a chapter-by-chapter, verse-by-verse study of God's letter to you, the Bible. And now here is Pastor Arnold Murray.
1: Good day to you. God bless you. Say welcome to the Shepherd's Chapel. Welcome to this family Bible study hour. Back in our Father's Word, we're going to finish the book of Romans today. The ABCs of the Gospel. Paul giving the salutation here in the 16th chapter. It's kind of important that you note the names that he mentions, those that do the church work. Even back at the time of Paul's time. And certainly we have many people that wonder, the important thing is when God calls somebody, I don't care who they are, to serve, they're going to serve. But let us always give credit where credit's due. That way you obtain God's blessings doing it God's way. Chapter 16, the great book of Romans, and verse 1, let's go with it. It reads, I commend unto you Phoebe, our sister, which is a servant of the church, which is at Cenchrea. Now, what this means is, Phoebe means bright or pure. And she's the one taking this letter to Rome. Paul trusted her for that. So let's read on here another verse, verse 2. That you receive her in the Lord, as becometh saints. Whoa, that means a set aside one. That's one of, like a remnant of God's elect. And that ye assist her in whatsoever businesses she hath need of you, for she hath been a secure of many, and of myself also. Now, it's important that you analyze, let's take that word, secure. What exactly does that mean? What did this Phoebe do in the church? Well, secure in the Greek tongue is prostatus, from the prime of proistemi. It means to stand in front of. Well, let me see a moment. Now, who stands in front of the church? One that's teaching. Okay. One that's leading. So Phoebe was a leader in the church. Now, I know that maybe upsets a few pastors that always try to put women down. You can't go there. God uses whomever he chooses. Just because there is one little, you know, when people are uneducated in the manuscripts and it says a woman should be silent in the church, and that word silent in the Greek tongue is chatter. Woman, man, child, nobody's supposed to chatter in the church. Phoebe was not a chatterer. She was a protestus. She was a leader. She was a teacher. And with her abilities, Paul says, I've even learned from her. She's even helped me. She secured me. So you want to be careful when you start judging people. Kind of leave whom God calls, God will use. Verse 3 to continue. Greet Priscilla and Aquila, my helpers in Christ Jesus. Now, why would Paul put Priscilla's name first? Her husband's name is Aquila. And you would find also in 2 Timothy chapter 4, verse 19, that Paul calls Priscilla Prisca. It's why? Because she was the one teaching in the family. Aquila assisted her. Again, I'm saying this might upset some people, but the word is the word, and the word of God. Faith cometh by hearing, and hearing by the word of God. So we have Priscilla, who was a fantastic teacher. Verse 4. Who have for my life laid down their own necks. I mean, they stuck their necks out for me, Priscilla as well as Aquila, unto whom not only I give thanks, but also all the churches of the Gentiles. They were fantastic workers in the church of the nations. Verse 5. Likewise, greet the church that is in their house. I mean, they had a church right at home. Salute my well-beloved Epaphroditus, who is the first fruits of Achaia unto Christ. And so it is that, verse 6, greet Mary. Here's another girl who bestoweth much labor on us. Marian was a great helper to the group. Verse 7, salute Androniacus, and Junia, another female, my kinsman. Paul had Roman kin back when, because his father was a Roman citizen. And my fellow prisoners who are of note among the apostles who also were in Christ before me. These were not prisoners from robbing a bank or anything of that nature. They were prisoners because of teaching the gospel of the Lord Jesus Christ. Verse 8, greet Amphilus, my beloved in the Lord. Verse 9, salute Urban. And here we have a Latin name, which would be Roman, okay? Our helper in Christ, and Stachys, my beloved. Verse 10, salute Alpelus. And here we have a Greek name. Approved in Christ, salute them which are of Aristobulus' household, the whole house, salute them. And here we have this salutation, and taking note, what a beautiful book, this book of Romans, that all are remembered, and where credit is given, credit is due. Verse 11, salute Herodian, that's a hero type, my kinsmen, greet them that be of the household of Narcissus, which are in the Lord. And those that serve him, greet them, let them know. Verse 12, salute Tryphena and Tryphosa, who labor in the Lord. Do you know, those are two women. Those are female names. Who labor in the Lord. They do what? They labor in the Lord. Salute the beloved Peres, which labored much in the Lord. That's Persian. So you see how many different names have gathered in. Greek, Roman, Persian, with the Latin, of course. All gathered in and all working for our Heavenly Father. Verse 13, salute Rufus, there again, another Latin name, chosen in the Lord and his mother and mine. And Paul was claimed her as a second mother, spiritually speaking, and was quite fond of her in the work that she did in serving the living God. Again, you know, this entire gospel, the ABCs of the gospel, how to bring it forth, how through this word comes faith, and faith by hearing, and hearing by what? The word of God. The word produced by these citizens, these that labor in the church. A church is a place where God's word is brought forth, and apparently multi languages being served in that ministry, whereby many were enabled to take that word then back to their own people so that the word was taught in more languages than one, whereby, again, faith comes by hearing and by hearing the word of God with understanding. Verse 14, salute Asyncritus and Pelagon, Hermas, Patrobas, Hermes, and the brethren which are with them. Salute them all, and give a shout out to them that we care. Verse 15, salute Philologus and Julia. There's another female, Nereus, and his sister. These, of course, would have been workers in that church. And Olympus, and all the saints which are with them. And many of these called saints, set aside ones. Why? Because they loved the Lord. Because they were in the Lord's word. And if you ever need direction, if you ever need a touch from our Heavenly Father, where does it come from? It comes through faith. And this is why when Christ prays for someone, he says, I will pray that you have faith. Because if you have faith, the word will come alive for you because you're a believer. And when you believe that word, you put it into practice in your life. That's what's important, that you put it to practice in your life, whereby even living that life, it sets an example for others that they see and that they hear, and they are drawn to it. Why? Because everyone wants the blessings of God, and the blessings of God come forth. You know, when you follow God's command, it brings blessings. You go against, as this word is brought forth, laying the law out even from the beginning of how that you're supposed to stay away from perversion. And when you have states that vote perversion in, there's going to be hurricanes, northeasters, there's going to be all sorts of things that are going to come in, and they're going to wonder, why are we having these unusual things happen to us? And they never for one moment realize it's from that God is in control, and you need to pay attention to him. Verse 16, he continues, salute one another with an holy kiss. The churches of Christ salute you. This is a Christian hug as we practice today, and it continues. Verse 17, now I beseech you, brethren, mark them which cause division and offenses contrary to the doctrine which you have learned, and avoid them. This is very important. It's very specific. It's especially direct in the language. What does this mean? Well, when you start a ministry, you want to be very careful what comes into it. Make sure that the doctrine is the doctrine that God brings forth, not perversion, not somebody else's teaching saying, well, perversion's okay. No, do you know what this word mark means? It's important that you know. We'll just spend a moment on it here. The word mark here is in the Greek tongue is skopio. And it basically means the same thing in Greek as it does in English, to scope. You put the magnifying glass to it. You put the magnoscope to it. And you observe them that closely. If they come bringing some different doctrine, some different way, you better get the scope on it. That's what that mark. You mark it well. You scope it out. You observe. And you observe what they're bringing in. Heresy, trouble. You know, how do you handle trouble? You nip it in the bud. You get rid of it. That's why he said, avoid them. That you have nothing to do with that. The word of God is sufficient unto itself. You do not need some expert to come along and add to the doctrine of the Lord Jesus Christ. You do not need someone to add to the doctrine that Christ brought forth in setting a path in the simplicity of serving him and letting Satan go hang himself. you do not give Satan the time of day. So you mark or scopio, you scope them out real good, especially if it's somebody that already has the mark of the beast. That is to say, that are full of deception and have been misled, mistaught, and are looking for a flyaway any moment or something, rather than staying in the field as these people have, doing God's work, standing in before, leading, guiding, and directing. And so that's a very stern warning there, and very specific when it comes to, you put the magnifying glass to it, you scope it, you analyze it. That's not to mean that you're judging someone. It means when you see something wrong, fix it. Verse 18. For they that are such serve not our Lord Jesus Christ, but their own belly, and by good words and fair speeches deceive the hearts of the simple. The simple means those that are innocent, that they're hungry, they want to be taught. So you want to make sure you don't let a false teacher claim to be one of the gospel, bringing forth the gospel. That's the good news. The good news is that God saves us through the Son, not some man. Okay, God didn't send some man as Savior here and to bring a whole new message. He gave us the message of old, and God is the same yesterday, he is today, and he shall be forever. So there are innocent ears among you. Make sure that they're not dented, or certainly their innocency is not carried away by false teaching and false doctrine. You know, when you allow false doctrine into a church, especially if it has to do with the end times, you defer, and Satan has won, because you're not going to make a stand against the false one, because you don't even know. When you've been mistaught as what is commonly the main misleader of all things, you don't even know that the false Christ comes first. So you're not in any position to stand before, or to help lead, or to help direct souls into the true Christ, not the fake. So Satan has a heyday with that. He loves it and makes his day. So you want to always protect the innocent. For if you are one that leads, if you are one that God has shown the truth, then he gave it to you not to be selfish with, but to share. Let's go with the next verse, please. Verse 19, for your obedience is come abroad unto all men. I am glad, therefore, on your behalf. But yet I would have you wise unto that which is good and simple concerning evil. I want you to know, be wise to the input to the innocent. Concerning evil, how evil can slip in if you're not careful. Verse 20, and the God of peace shall bruise Satan under your feet shortly. The grace of our Lord Jesus Christ be with you. Amen. Now, there's a lot of teaching in that if you'll receive it. Now, why would Paul... What was that again? And the God of peace? Well, who is this? The God of peace is our Father. Shall bruise Satan under your feet shortly. The grace of our Lord Jesus Christ be with you. How is it? Why would God allow that to be taught when we're going to fly away? Or let me rephrase that. If you were going to fly away, why would God say you're going to bruise Satan under your feet shortly? Do you know what it would mean if you had not understood that verse? You would have to go all the way back to the beginning of Genesis in chapter 3, in verse 15, to know what it meant to breathe Satan under your feet, to know your duty, to know the plan of the day. If you don't have a copy of the plan of the day through this word, you're in a heap of hurt, because you don't know where to go, what to do, or which direction, or who's who. So let's see if we can analyze, because God told us in the beginning what that statement meant, repeated by Paul. Chapter 3, the great book of Genesis, verse 15. I'll read it to you. And God speaking, I will put enmity between thee and the woman. That's between Satan and Eve. And between thy seed and her seed. That's to say, between your children and her children. It shall bruise thy head, and thou shalt bruise his heel. We're going to put his head right under our feet. And so it is. And that was the first prophecy coming out the gate. And naturally, how did he bruise the heel? They nailed Christ's heel to the cross. And we shall in the end, as the church, the many-membered body, Christ being the head, we will bruise Satan, because Christ gave us power over him in teaching the truth, the true message. To know, well, how are we supposed to do that? Well, he's told you over and over. Then he continues on. The next verse, please, in this great last chapter, 21. Timotheus, or Timothy as we call him, my work fellow, and Lucius, you know who Lucius is? That's Luke, the writer of Luke, and Jason, and Sosipater, my kinsman, salute you. We all do. And here, we're going to find out who's writing this, who's the scribe.

0: completion. 23, Gaius, mine host and of the whole church, salute you. Erastus, the chamberlain of the city, salute you. And Quartus, a brother. Verse 24, the grace of our Lord Jesus Christ be with you all. Amen. Hey, it doesn't get any better than that. If the grace, that's the unmerited favor of the Lord Jesus Christ is with you, then it's going to be well. Why? Because when you repent, even though you don't merit it, he grants you forgiveness and favor. Favor, well, I'm not very good at this, Lord. Well, in his favor, he'll make you good at it. He will assist you whereby you get the point across. You may be very awkward and very clumsy in it. And yet at the same time, he will elevate the thought and the way and the path because of his grace. That's to say his unmerited favor. Why? If he loves you, he will never leave you. He will never forsake you. He will always be near you. Verse 25. Now to him that is of power to establish you according to my gospel and the preaching of Jesus Christ, according to the revelation of the mystery which was kept secret since the world began. Now see, there Paul has placed in another obstacle to some. What is he talking about? What is this mystery ere the world began? That takes us all the way back to the first earth age. How can we explain that? Well, it's real simple. The teachings of Christ explain it. In Mark chapter 13, that is a mystery from the foundation of the world. It goes back to Matthew chapter 13, verse 35. What does it say? That it might be fulfilled, which was spoken by the prophet, saying, I will open my mouth in parables. I will utter things which have been kept secret from the foundation of the world. That word in the Greek, the noun is katabo. It means the overthrow. These things are secret from the overthrow of Satan in the first earth age. And it's the fulfillment thereof. That should get your attention if you're a true leader of a church, if you're a true leader of your family, if you're a true leader of your own very soul, to see that you scope out the word of God with clarity and understanding. Verse 36. And then Jesus sent the multitude away and went into the house, and his disciples came unto him, saying, declare unto us the parable of the tares. What are you talking about, Lord, kept secret from the beginning of the world? Verse 37. And he answered and he said unto them, he that soweth the good seed is the Son of Man. That's Almighty God. He created, the Son of Man is Christ in the flesh, and if you've seen Christ, you've seen the Father. He brought forth all the souls into this earth age, not the first. Verse 38, the subject is this earth age. Listen to it carefully. 38, the field is the world. Now that's not complicated, is it? The field that we were talking about, that seed being sown, it's this world. The good seed are the children of the kingdom. That's God's children. No mistaking that. But the tares are the children of the wicked one. Now let me see. The tares symbolize the wicked one's children. Okay, that's not complicated. This was kept secret from the foundation of the world? Yes, it was, up to many. Verse 39, let's see if he gives us an answer. The enemy that sowed them is the devil. Oh, now, wonder what he really means there. He means exactly what he says. Don't you ever go around trying to translate what God makes clear through the mouth of Christ especially. He said, he that planted them was the devil, period. End of story. The devil planted them. The harvest is the end of the world, and the reapers are the angels. As therefore the tares are gathered and burned in the fire, so shall it be at the end of this world. That, of course, is after the very millennium, that God loves his children enough that he will wait until the end of the millennium, because there will be much teaching in that day of the Lord. Which, how long is a day with the Lord? Well, it's 1,000 years. 2 Peter chapter 3, verse 6 and 7. They're going to be taught the truth. Well, why was this kept secret? Well, so that God could know who's going to choose him over Satan. If somebody does not love our Father enough to scope his word, to look at it, to analyze it, in the simplicity that he brings it forth. Well, he makes it so complicated sometimes. Complicated that the devil planted seed on this earth, and God himself, way back in the beginning, said, I'm going to put enmity between your seed, that's the serpent seed, and the woman's seed, that's the Kenites, and God's children. That's no great mystery. There's no mystery to it if you scope it out, if you look at it, if you analyze God's word, to know that there is wickedness in the world. It comes basically from Satan, but he has workers. And you best know who they are, and you best know how to evaluate and have the grace of God, the unmerited favor, with you, so that you receive the blessings and the knowledge and the wisdom in the simplicity. God's word is never complicated. True wisdom is to take that man musters and simplify it whereby a child can understand. That's the true word of God, in the simplicity for the innocent, whereby they can understand God loves his children and he doesn't want Satan messing with them. So you will either listen to the word of God and follow him, or you'll probably listen to some yo-yo that'll tell you you're going to fly away somewhere. It's not written in God's word, but they'll still do it. And you'll probably worship the first Messiah that comes along. Unfortunately, it's the wrong one. It's the Antichrist. That's what Paul, this same writer, would tell you in 2 Thessalonians chapter 2, where he says, when I talk to you about our gathering back to Christ, it's not going to happen until after the son of perdition, Satan, the sower of the wicked seed, stands in the holy place claiming to be God, coming to fly people away. How many people are geared to receive truth? How many people are geared to receive the simplicity of the message of the living God? Well, it's real simple to answer: those that have ears to hear and those that have eyes to see. Now, continuing on in this 16th chapter of the great book of Romans, verse 26. But now is made manifest, and by the scriptures of the prophets, according to the commandment of the everlasting God, made known to all the nations for the obedience of faith. Faith cometh by hearing, and hearing by the word of God. That those scriptures would be taught throughout the world. That those scriptures, that truth would come forth. One more verse to finish the book. Verse 27. To God only wise be glory through Jesus Christ forever. Amen. And naturally, this would be taken by Phoebe to Rome to be shared by the church there. How precious the book of Romans. How simple the ABCs of God's word. That through hearing that word, your faith is strengthened, whereby you have the simplicity of that truth, that you are not deceived, and you shall put Satan under your feet and overcome in victory forever through the name of the Lord Jesus Christ. All right, Book of Romans, hope you enjoyed it. Listen a moment, won't you please?
1: The Mark of the Beast on CD is our free introductory offer to you. What is the Mark of the Beast? 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
0: And there we are back again. Let's have the 800 number, please. 1-800-643-4645. That number good from Puerto Rico, throughout the U.S., Alaska, Mexico, and good for Alaska, Hawaii, and all of Canada. If the Spirit moves and you have a question, you share it. Won't you do that? Please never ask a question about a particular reverend or denomination. We're not going to judge people. God is the judge. He does not need our help. You know, he's been doing it for a long time. He's real good at it. Let him do it. You have the right to spiritually discern truth from untruth, and you go with that. You'll always be blessed when you pick truth. Now, those of you that listen by shortwave around the world, it's always a pleasure hearing from you, and your announcer at the end of the hour will give you our mailing address. Always a pleasure. Got a prayer request? You don't need the number. Don't need an address. Why? God knows what you're thinking right now. He does. You need to share that with him. You need to let him know you love him. That's what he wants more from you than anything else, is your love. That's why he created you, for his pleasure. So let him know that you love him, and make your petition and listen to him. Pray for wisdom of his word. Father, around the globe we come. We ask that you lead, guide, direct, Father. Touch in Yeshua's precious name. Thank you, Father. Amen. Okay, and I will announce, Dennis is going to take over for a while and take a book, and I hope you enjoy it. I'm going to take a little tractor time, get the place laid by for the winter, and you don't anyone need to ask, well, is he okay? I'm dandy fine. God's good, and we're all good. Okay, question time. James from California. Wow, you do offer a lot of CDs. Well, I've been teaching a lot of years, all right. What was the name to use for Father when praying for financial blessing? Yahweh Jireh. That is the biblical name of the God that provides, okay? Jackie from New York. In my King James Version, Ezekiel chapter 13, verse 20, it is worded just a little bit different than how you say it, but it means the same as you teach it. Wherefore, thus saith the Lord God, behold, I am against your pillars, wherewith you there hunt the souls to make them fly, and I will tear them from your arms, and will let the souls go, even the souls that you hunt to make them fly. It doesn't say anything about tearing anything from knuckles. Now, you have to go to the manuscripts. You know, people have tried to change certain people, Kenites, of course, to change these scriptures. The scripture prior to that 20th verse that says that kerchiefs, the word actually in the Hebrew is bands, to all armholds. The word armholds is not in the Bible. I should say manuscripts. The word armholds is not there. Even if you look in your Strong's Concordance, look up the word armhold, it's blank. Well, because it wasn't there. What was there? I'm going to do it for you. You have two words for the word armholes in the manuscripts. The first one is 679 in your Hebrew manuscripts. And I'm going to say it again, 679. It is atel. And what it means is it means joints or knuckles. And the second part of it is yod. Now, well, what is yod? Yod, to start out with, is the smallest letter in the Hebrew alphabet, and it's shaped like this. You know why? Because it means hand. Yod means hand, but yada, as it is used in 3027, write it down, 3027, it not only means yod, hand, it means open hands. Then what is God saying? I'm against you that sew bands that try to cover my outreached open hands, every knuckle of them, they're saving hands, and teach people to fly to save their souls when God is there to save them all the time. I'm going to repeat this so that there's no error. Those of you that would like to go a deeper study into it, if it is worth your time, and if you can, your Hebrew manuscripts in the Greens and the Linear, go to Ezekiel chapter 13, and it will lay it out for you, these Hebrew words, where you can read it for yourself. Okay, there's no need in one being deceived in these end times. So I'll say the numbers again. First would come 679. That's every joint and every knuckle of God's outreached hands for salvation. What God is saying, don't mess with my saving arms to teach some doctrine that's false. Okay, it's that simple. Now you buy you an NIV Bible, and now it doesn't even talk about teaching your souls to fly. It talks about birds flying. How did that happen? I mean, seriously, ask yourself a question. How did it happen that God's word was changed from God's outreach, every knuckle, saving arms and hands, to birds flying? Who would do a thing like that? I would hope you would know Satan's actions through his children. The children we were speaking of earlier in the close of Matthew chapter 13, I'll let you know. Kendall, age 9, from Oklahoma. Why did Judah and Israel split up? Thank you for teaching my mom and dad and myself Jesus' word. Well, you are so welcome, Kendall. The reason they were split up is the 10 northern tribes were taken captive by the Assyrian. He left the other two stay, and he took captive the 10 northern tribes, which makes up the house of Israel. The two southern tribes, Judah, was left, and that became the house of Judah. And they would be taken captive 200 years later by Nebuchadnezzar. Loretta from Tennessee, and question. You spoke of adultery with crops. Well, it's where you're not supposed to plant cucumbers by cantaloupe. Why would you plant cucumbers by cantaloupe? They'll cross. It's God's word that you're supposed to plant your crops. You know, one of the best agriculture books written is God's word. It really tells you how to, adultery means to mix, okay? And you're not supposed to mix crops. You spoke of hybrids in the first earth age, but said there was no flesh. There were no hybrids in the first earth age. The hybrids came in this earth age when the Nephilim, fallen angels, impregnated the daughters of Adam, and Geber were born, giants. Those were the hybrids, okay? Are we living the mark all our life when you say the first in the field are taken by Satan? Well, if you're one of the first ones in the field taken by Satan, you certainly got his mark. It means to be deceived by false teaching. You see, Satan's message is, I've come to haul you away. And unfortunately, people are not taught that we've got to make a stand against him. Mike from Indiana, this is a comment. I have been to many churches listening to many preachers on television and radio. I've read a ton of Christian books, and most of which led to confusion. You, sir, have inspired me to study for myself, and in so doing have brought me to the knowledge of the truth. I love you, and I pray for you every day. God bless you and all that those around you. Well, we have a fantastic crew, and it is God's word that does it. It's complete. And if people teach God's word chapter by chapter and verse by verse, then it blesses everyone because it strengthens everyone. Thank you for your comment. Helen from Illinois. I have learned more from your teaching than I did going to church. You're the best. Well, thank you. The word is the best, okay? In Genesis 6:14, Noah made the ark out of gopher wood. What kind of wood is that? No one knows exactly gopher wood, but we do know one thing from the language. It was a resinous wood. So you got pine and you got cypress. It would be one of that family, pine or cypress, that he made the ark. Janice from Louisiana. Why is there a place of hell when the scripture tells us the wages of sin are death in Romans 6:23 and Ecclesiastes 9:5, the dead know not anything? You see, you are a little bit confused by not understanding the scripture. You're supposed to rightly divide the word of God. It is true that Ecclesiastes chapter 9, verse 15, the dead know nothing, they're never heard of again, they're gone. But what dead is it talking about? That's to rightly divide the word. You've got to identify what it is that is dead and is gone. It's the flesh body. It's not your spiritual body. It simply means that your flesh body goes back to dirt from which it came. You're through with it. It doesn't go anywhere. It doesn't know anything. This is why that ninth chapter starts out by saying a living dog is better than a dead lion. Because, you know, a lion is supposed to be a king of the jungle, king of the animal kingdom here. But if he's dead, he's a chunk of meat going back to dirt. And the dog still got metabolism going. So you see, you're not rightly dividing the word of God. Go on then in this same book of Ecclesiastes, which is written to the man in the flesh that walks under the sun, telling you how to be happy in these flesh bodies and find wisdom and understanding. When you go on to that 12th chapter, it states very clearly there that as soon as this flesh dies, the silver cord parts, your spiritual body goes back to the Father from whence it came. Elsie from Alabama, I have a handicapped son that is 52 years old that does not talk and has never been baptized. Does he need to be baptized? He's in his innocency. He is fine. You baptism is something that a person that is sound must make their own individual mind up about. If we were to take somebody that did not understand what baptism was about and dipped them 100 times, it would not be worth anything because that person did not make their own mind up to be baptized. But God understands, and he's covered in innocency. You don't have to worry about it, okay? Donna from Arkansas. Pastor, my sister wants to know about Satan being a cherubim. Could you please give me scripture so I can show her Father's truth? I pray in Jesus' name, amen, and thank you for all you do. You are so welcome. Ezekiel chapter 28, verses 13 and 14. You will find God speaking to Satan. He's called the king of Tyrus and then the prince of Tyrus. In the day that God created him, it says, he made him the full pattern. But then in that 14th verse, he will say, you are the cherub that covereth. Meaning he was a cherubim that was supposed to cover the mercy seat, okay? That's where it's written. Charles from West Virginia, what is your belief on unwed mothers dedicating their children to God? It's beautiful. You see, Charles, you are misunderstanding what a mamzar is. A mamzar is you know, the sins of a parent doesn't fall off on the child. Jeremiah chapter 31, verse 29. There's no way that that sin will fall off on you and a child. But and so what you need to do is take your Strong's Concordance and go to Deuteronomy 22. Check out the word that's got you all messed up there, and it'll tell you a whole lot. You can find it out for yourself. God does not discredit anyone, even a Kenite. That's a child of Satan. If they change and love the Lord Jesus Christ and are saved, become a child of God. Pillar from Texas. My fiance has a problem. My question is this. He wants to know, is it that easy to make a pact or deal with Satan just by calling out to him, or is there more to it than that? Thank you. In other words, he made a cry out to Satan, and you're worried about it. If you're a Christian, you've got power over Satan. Anything you might have said in ignorance is forgivable. So repent for having said it in the first place and tell Satan to get out of your life. You got power over him. You tell your fiance to read Luke chapter 10, beginning with verse 18 and 19. If he believes the Lord gives him power over all of his enemies. Use it. You know, stand up and be the man and use it. And tell Satan to get out of your life and don't be gentle about it. Get him out. Elizabeth from California, Matthew chapter 13, verse 41. Could you please explain that verse in reference to what it says, all things that offend? Well, isn't it strange? We were teaching that in today's lecture when I went to the 13th chapter of Matthew and told of Satan planting seed here on earth. And then in my closing statement, I said, the tares are not gathered until the end of the millennium. At the end of the millennium, if the tares do not accept Christ at the teaching of the election through that thousand-year period, they're going to hell. But God is a loving God. He's going to give them every opportunity to change where they are not offenders. But if you're still offending at the end of that thousand years, you're a goner. Okay, Ann from Arizona, what does the Bible say about persecution? Why does this happen to some more than others? Well, you need to, you know, read God's word, ask his blessings, but don't let people persecute you. Don't go around people that persecute you necessarily. Be wiser than the serpent, but as gentle as a dove. Kevin from Pennsylvania, when a person is called to serve the Lord and then when they return, he is rebuked by his family. Can he still go to heaven? Well, your family doesn't have the say-so of whether you go to heaven or not. Only God can decide that. Only God is the judge of all things. Kevin, I have no idea what you mean of when you were called to serve the Lord and you returned. That something is minus there for me because it's an honorable thing to do. But your family rebuking you has nothing to do with your going to heaven. No, that's in God's hands. John from Louisiana, is cremation okay according to 1 Corinthians 15 verses 5 through 52? Absolutely, there's nothing wrong with cremation. We were talking earlier about the book of Ecclesiastes. These flesh bodies go back to dirt. It doesn't matter how they get there. We're done with them. You have, according to 1 Corinthians 15, two bodies. Your spiritual body returns to the Father. These flesh bodies, which we borrow to just be here in, go back to dirt. Why was Christ resurrected in this physical body? He was resurrected in a transfigured body. There's a difference. Transfigured. Read about the Mount of Transfiguration and understand it, that Moses and Elijah were there with him in transfigured bodies. Richard from Georgia, what scriptures are there that warn us about how eventually we lose our rights as given in the U.S. Constitution, especially open worship? We're not going to do that. There is nowhere we're going to lose our right to worship as we see fit, because we're Americans. And many of us have fought, many of us have shed blood. Yours truly has shed blood, defending this nation and our right for freedom to worship as we choose, even to the point that I have license to broadcast around the world. I paid a price for that, not myself personally, but many men and women have. So we're not going to let it happen. We're a strong people. Nobody is going to take that away from us. Nobody. Mary from Georgia, where does it say Moses' grave can't be found? Because I have read otherwise in the Old Testament where the grave is. No, you haven't. You have read in Deuteronomy chapter 34 along about verse 6 that God buried him near, in a certain valley. But then at the same time, as you read the book of Job, even Satan can't find his grave because nobody knows. And yet at the same time, remember, Moses was transfigured. God wouldn't let man touch him. Man didn't bury Moses. And that should tell somebody a lot. Anita from Florida, is it wrong to salute the flag and bow down to another god? It is an honor to salute the flag of the United States of America if you're in uniform, if you're on duty. You salute that flag. It is not bowing down. It is showing respect to all that has gone on before us, of the people that have fought, even back to the 13 colonies original, to all the battles and all the wars and all the people that have fought to give us these freedoms of religion, to worship the true God, not some other God. There's no connection between the two. Rodney from Florida, where in the Bible does it say, why do the wicked prosper? I think if you listen to my teaching a great deal, you know that if you have a companion Bible, in the 37th Psalm, there is an acrostic. There are three verses set aside that answer the question, why does it seem like the wicked always get ahead? You find out in that acrostic that they're going to smoke on a pit into smoke and go up forever and ever. They're not going anywhere. Okay, I'm out of time. Hey, I love you all because you enjoy studying our Father's Word. Most of all, God loves you for it. Hey, you know what? When you read his letter and love it, it makes his day. And when you make God's day, boy, is he going to make yours. You can count on it. It pleases him greatly. Let him know you love him. Won't you do that? We are brought to you by your tithes and offerings. If we have helped you, you help us keep coming to you. Won't you do that? You bless God. He will always bless you. Now, most important, though, you listen to me. You listen good. You stay in his word every day. And his word is a good day, even with trouble. You know why? Because Jesus, Yeshua, he is the living word.
1: 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Thank you for watching today's program, and God bless you.

This has been a long time I've been promising a children's book. This is a book that will help a parent teach their child exactly what God's Word states. Now, this was done by a very good friend and student of this chapel. We have given it, if you would, a binder whereby if there is a page that you feel is too far advanced for your children, then by all means you should remove that particular page. It is done in a material that is even washable, and it takes you step by step into instructing a child what does God's Word say. And I think you will find it extremely helpful. It is item number 4414.

0: Welcome to the Shepherd's Chapel Network Family Bible Study Hour with Pastor Arnold Murray. Wisdom is understanding God's Word. Pastor Murray's unique teaching approach brings God's Word alive with meaning as he takes you on a chapter-by-chapter, verse-by-verse study of God's letter to you, the Bible. And now here is Pastor Arnold Murray.
1: Good day to you. God bless you. Say welcome to the Shepherd's Chapel. Welcome to this Family Bible Study Hour. Back in our Father's Word, Book of Deuteronomy, Moses teaching the law whereby a lay person can understand. Breaking it down, simplifying it, and what a pleasure it is. Moses will probably be deceased about 30 days after this book was completed, as we will learn in the last chapter of the book. So it's kind of Moses' final words. And so receive them well and understand the law of God. Chapter 25, verse 1, a word of wisdom from our Father. Verse 1 reads, "If there be a controversy between men, a disagreement, and they come unto judgment, that the judges may judge them, then they shall justify the righteous and condemn the wicked." That's what law is about. Now, it is always better for Christians, if they can, to have a church arbitrator work their problem out for them to their satisfaction, that is fair, but always do what is righteous and naturally condemn the wicked. That's God's way, and that's as it should be. That's what a good judge, a judge that will take a bribe or a judge that will be partial is not a judge. He's a crook. He's a worse sinner than anyone brought before him. But he must be totally neutral as far as God's law is concerned and decide from the law, not due to personalities, but acts and deeds indeed, hearing both sides. Only a fool will make a judgment when they hear one side. But a judge hears both sides and the history thereof, and then makes the decision. Verse 2, "And it shall be, if the wicked man be worthy to be beaten, that the judge shall cause him to lie down and to be beaten before his face," in other words, the judge has got to witness it, "according to his fault by a certain number." And naturally, as we learn in this verse 3, 40 stripes he may give him and not exceed, lest if he should exceed and beat him above these with many stripes, then thy brother should seem vile unto thee. It would be, he would be defrauded, and so it is. We know that Paul himself in 2 Corinthians chapter 11, verse 24 would say, "Beaten 40 minus 1. Stripes." In other words, 39 stripes was usually the limit, just in case somebody miscounted or something, that they would not go past 40. 40 in numerics, of course, is probation. Gives one time to consider and to think. Verse 4, "Thou shalt not muzzle the ox when he treadeth out the corn," which is simply to say a servant is worthy as hire, whether it be an animal, a man, or whomever. But naturally, if that ox is pulling the thrashing wheel or in the field, doesn't matter. He's working hard. Don't muzzle him. He's worthy of what food he would partake of. Verse 5, "If brethren dwell together and one of them die and have no child, the wife of the dead shall not marry without unto a stranger. Her husband's brother shall go in unto her and take her to him to wife and perform the duty of an husband's brother unto her." This was whereby a name would not be dropped or have offspring in Israel. Verse 6, "And it shall be that the firstborn which she beareth shall succeed in the name of his brother, which is dead, that his name be not put out of Israel." You know, this is something you want to think about, is that our Father had ordered man to replenish the earth. And in a sense, Father being always fair, every soul must have the opportunity to be born of woman and to make his or her own mind up whether they'll love God or Satan. And they must all be born, and that takes a considerable amount of time, as history has recorded. And the time for that millennium age is very near upon us, which means that almost all the souls that were ever created by Almighty God have been birthed and have passed through this earth age. Verse 7, and if the man like not to take his brother's wife, then let his brother's wife go up to the gate unto the elders and say, my husband's brother refuseth to raise up unto his brother a name in Israel. He will not perform the duty of my husband's brother. And she does that before that pavement, before the judgment seat. 8. Then the elders of his city shall call him and speak unto him, and if he stand to it and say, I like not to take her, then what happens? Verse 9, then shall his brother's wife come unto him in the presence of the elders and loose his shoe from off his foot and spit in his face, and shall answer and say, so shall it be done unto thee, unto that man that will not build up his brother's house. You know, this is the act of kinsman redeemer. And it's very important, and it has played quite a role even down to Christ himself. And it is fitting, in as much as we, in the last chapter, a Moabitist male was never to enter into the kingdom from that day forward. And we had Ruth, who was a Moabitist, but a female, which this law of God's did not apply to the female. But in Ruth chapter 4, verse 7, Naomi, her mother-in-law, the mother of her deceased husband, Ruth's, then had returned home, and Boaz, a very wealthy relative, saw Ruth gleaning in a field, and he liked her very much. So he then wanted her to wife when he found out, especially that she was the daughter-in-law of Naomi, and his kinsman redeemer. But there was just one problem. There was one kinsman that was a little closer related to Naomi and Naomi's son than was Boaz. So Boaz, as kinsman redeemer, had to purchase all that pertained to Naomi, and therefore Boaz became kinsman redeemer, and the shoe went off the foot of the other guy, and so it was, meaning all his rights were taken from him, and Boaz would be kinsman redeemer that would claim Ruth. And very interesting, because in Father's word there are no accidents, and we learn these lessons, though they may seem trivial to some. This kinsman redeemer is very important, because in Luke chapter 3, we have the genealogy of Mary, the mother of Jesus. The genealogy of Joseph in Matthew 1 has nothing to do with the birth of Christ. And therefore, in Luke 3, we find out through Nathan, down through Boaz's son, came the kinsman redeemer of all redeemers, which is to say the Lord Jesus Christ, the Savior of all, whomsoever will. So kinsman redeemer is a very important thing. And not only, the beauty of Jesus Christ is that not only did he is he the redeemer of his kinsmen, the house of Israel, but whomsoever will. whomsoever will believe upon him and be adopted into his family. And that's what the genealogy in Matthew 1 is about, isn't it? Genealogy of adoption. For Joseph indeed adopted this Mary and the child. And so it is. So kinsman redeemer in God's law is very important. And again, from that came the kinsman redeemer of all redeemers. Verse 11, this is a little graphic, but understand it has a deeper spiritual meaning, and I will teach it in the spiritual, my opinion, the spiritual meaning thereof. Verse 11, when men strive together one with another, and the wife of the one draweth near for to deliver her husband out of the hand of him that smiteth him, and putteth forth her hand and taketh him by the secrets. Now this is something that women even to this day are taught to strike to defend themselves or whatever. Verse 12, then thou shalt cut off her hand, excuse me, thine eye shall not pity her. Now, in a spiritual sense, I want you, this is my opinion, and I will teach it so. Christ has a wife, that kinsman redeemer we just spoke of. And that wife was taken from the first earth age. I chose you before the foundations of this earth. And when you read in Revelation chapter 19, he not only has a bride for the wedding soon to come, but he also has a wife, and it is written. I feel that comes from the first earth age. And when the controversy, inasmuch as regardless of what, whether you're male or female, you are the bride of that one. And when you see the controversy that the Antichrist brings, his secret deception, lies, misleading of God's children claiming to be Messiah, then the true wife will step forward, not premeditating, but what she shall say will actually bruise the very head of the serpent, that is to say the Antichrist, which is to say Satan. Therefore, God's law always reigns supreme, especially in that spiritual sense. You might say, well, where is that written? Well, it's written in Mark chapter 13. It's written in Matthew 24, Luke 21. And so it is that blow is delivered. It's also recorded in Revelation chapter 2, verse 10, and chapter 3, verse 10 of the great book of Revelation. Those that are the God's elect, that know the difference between the true Messiah and the false Messiah, having the key of David and the knowledge, will make that stand and will wound Satan himself as the Antichrist by destroying his secrets, his deception, his lies to our people. Verse 13 to continue. Thou shalt not have in thy bag divers weights, a great and a small. In other words, if you're going to go into business, you have one set of scales. You do not play favorites, or you're not going to be in business long. Well, I'm pretty slick. I might be able to fool some people. You cannot fool God. You cheat people, they're the children of God. He does not like his children to be cheated. So get it straight in your mind. If you're in business or in trade of some sort, whatever the sort, you will treat everyone the same, and you will use only one set of weights. And so it is. That is to say, if you want God's blessings, because you're certainly not going to have them without. Verse 14, thou shalt not have in thine house divers measures, a great and a small. You're not going to have a large quart and a small quart. A large quart for your buddies, good old boys, and a small quart for just the average. Okay, you're playing favorites. And that is, you know, that is really quite a sin. Is it any wonder that there is controversy when people are a bunch of crooks? Well, I wouldn't want to call myself a crook. Well, if you've got different weight, you are. You're a cheat. You're a ripoff artist. So you want to treat everybody the same when it comes to measures. Verse 15, But thou shalt have a perfect and a just weight, a perfect and a just measure. Thou shalt thou have, that thy days may be lengthened in the land which the Lord thy God giveth thee. Do you want them shortened? Do you want a quick trip? Just be a crook. But if you want God's blessings and to have a pleasant stay in the land, be honest. Verse 16, for all that do such things and all that do unrighteously are an abomination unto the Lord thy God. He doesn't like it. You know, a lot of people will say, well, I really have no time for God's word and I don't believe in a lot of that stuff. Well, just have a good trip then. Keep up with your stuff. You know, well, things are always happening. Well, of course they are. Why? Because God considers you to be an abomination. You're a crook. First of all, you deny your heritage. That's what Esau's main problem. He cared nothing for his heritage, and God hated him because of it. That's documented in Scripture, Malachi 1 and other places in God's word that God hated Esau. You want to care about your heritage with Almighty God. You want his blessings if you want happiness, if you want peace of mind. That's what makes the difference. If you play favorites with people, now it is true that if you love someone, being closer to that loved one, naturally, that's fine. That's okay. But don't have different weights. Verse 17, remember what Amalek did unto thee by the way when you came forth out of Egypt. In other words, Moses was even told in Exodus 17:8 to write this down. Make a note of it. Don't ever forget it. What did he do? 18. How he met thee by the way and smote the hindermost of thee, even all that were feeble behind thee, when thou wast faint and weary, and he feared not God. He didn't care anything about God. Do you understand what he did? He went around to the back where you have your front line, where they can kind of protect, but the weaker, this would be women, children, and the old folks, bringing up the rear, where it's supposed to be safe. He whittles in behind one of these offsprings of Esau, and lo and behold, he takes advantage of them, abuses them, and naturally, he didn't fear God. Well, let me tell you something, he should have.

verse 19. Therefore it shall be, when the Lord thy God hath given thee rest from all thine enemies round about in the land which the Lord thy God giveth thee, for an inheritance to possess it, that thou shalt blot out the remembrance of Amalek from under heaven, thou shalt not forget it. Now, naturally, it would be David who would later completely take Amalek out. Saul kind of played soft pedal. He let some of them get by. David didn't. He did as God instructed. So what does that mean? It means don't do things that God disapproves of when he makes it so clear in his word that it upsets him. He finds it to be an abomination. When God says something is an abomination, if you want to push the wrong buttons for our Heavenly Father, just try some of those. And your life will take an abrupt change if it isn't already destroyed. And so it is. So a set of laws that go from kinsman redeemer, the spiritual content in that is so ever important. For it has to do with salvation itself and the fact that all children are God's children. He is our kinsman redeemer. So don't upset him and expect to be redeemed or he'll blot you out. You see, to blot out Amalek is the equivalent of being blotted out of the book of life. That's what happened back in Exodus 17. You don't want to be blotted out of the book of life because as you read in the book of Revelation, that means you went in the big lake. Blotted out means doesn't exist anymore. Can't even be remembered, not even a thought. You know, I hope that you consider your heritage to be more than that, that it's important to you, that you love our Father, that you enjoy serving him. And do nothing that causes him to consider you to be a part of that is abominable. You don't need that. Chapter 26, a chapter concerning Ecclesiastes. This is to say the church, the God's way, and what he would have you know and understand. Chapter 26, verse 1, and it reads, and it shall be when thou art come in unto the land which the Lord thy God giveth thee for an inheritance and possesseth it and dwellest therein. You know, you want to stop and think about that. When you do what is right, God owns everything. Okay. And when he sets you up, enjoy what you have and appreciate it. Don't forget to thank him. You know, man only has title to land, and well, it's all mine. Well, you're going to die, friend. And when you die, whose is it? It goes to someone else, but it always belongs to God. It's something it would do you well to think of occasionally. That's why that Father gives us what he would and brings forth blessings. But when you're there and when you're content, verse 2, that thou shalt take of the first of all the fruit of the earth, which thou shalt bring of thy land that the Lord thy God giveth thee, and shall put it in a basket, and shall go unto the place, listen carefully, which the Lord thy God shall choose to place his name there. Where has God placed his name? Well, it's real simple. Why do you say Jesus in English and why do you say Yeshua in the Hebrew tongue? What does that mean? It means Yahweh, that's Father's name, the Savior. That's where his name's placed. And that's that kinsman redeemer we were speaking of in the prior chapter that redeems you when you ask him, when you request it, when you believe upon him, that kinsman.

0: and say unto him, I profess this day unto the Lord thy God, that I am come unto the country which the Lord sware unto my fathers for to give us. God gave it to us. It belongs to him. He gave it to us to have as we live. For, and the priest shall take the basket out of thine hand and set it down before the altar of the Lord thy God. It's his gift. Verse 5, and thou shalt speak and say before the Lord thy God, a Syrian ready to perish was my father, and he went down into Egypt and sojourned there with a few and became there a nation, great, mighty, and populous. Well, where was Syria at this time? Well, it was Iraq of day, the home of Abraham, okay? We're talking about Jacob, went down. And I mean, they multiplied, were blessed. Even though they were in bondage, they left very rich. And many, many thousands of people. But only 75 went down there, just a handful. Verse 6. And the Egyptians evil entreated us and afflicted us and laid upon us hard bondage. Not just easy stuff. I'm talking hard bondage. 7. And when we cried unto the Lord God of our fathers, the Lord heard our voice and looked on our affliction and our labor and our oppression. You want to take note of that. When you're oppressed today, when you have problems, God always hears you. He heard this multitude that was that long ago. You see, God is the same yesterday, he is today, and he will be forever. When you have a problem, talk to him. You know something? He's got time for you. You know why? You're his child. Verse 8. And the Lord brought us forth out of Egypt with a mighty hand and with an outstretched arm and with great terribleness and with signs and with wonders. I mean signs and wonders that we speak of even to this day. Parting the Red Sea, manna from heaven, quail by the herd, food, taking care of the children, a pillar of fire at night and a cloud in the day to protect and lighten. God cradled them. 9, and he hath brought us into this place and hath given us this land, even a land that floweth with milk and honey. He really picked the best for us. Why? Well, God loves his children. And that's as it is. Verse 10. And now, behold, I have brought the first fruits of the land which thou, O Lord, hast given me. And thou shalt set it before the Lord thy God and worship before the Lord thy God. That's as it is. What you wouldn't know, it was his all the time. Okay, he gave it to us. 11, and thou shalt rejoice in every good thing which the Lord thy God hath given unto thee and unto thine house, thou and the Levite and the stranger that is among you. We can all celebrate and rejoice in the fact that God's on the throne. I know there is wickedness and evilness in this world, but God is still on the throne. And God still blesses those that bless him. God still blesses those that love him, that is aware who he is, where he is, and can touch, lead, guide, and direct. That's what is so important in your life, is to make that known, even unto your family, that your family serves him, and he certainly will bless that family. Verse 12, when thou hast made an end of tithing all the tithes of thine increase the third year, which is the year of tithing, and hast given it unto the Levite, the stranger, the fatherless, and the widow, that they may eat within thy gates and be filled. We live in a wonderful time where we have, at this time, the church was the government. And it took care of Social Security, insurance, Medicare, Medicaid, all this sort of thing. And today, many times, our final tithe, and not our final, but part of our tithe, you must consider to be that makes these things possible, that people are blessed. And you know something? If you're wise, you will always thank our Father that he blesses us, our nation, our people, and this world. Verse 13. Then thou shalt say before the Lord thy God, I have brought away the hallowed things out of mine house, and also have given them unto the Levite, and unto the stranger, and to the fatherless, and to the widow, according to all thy commandments, which thou hast commanded me. I have not transgressed thy commandments, neither have I forgotten them. And this is important. This is why you don't forget what pleases God if you want his blessings. That's plain old common sense. If you want God to bless you, you're going to please him. Nothing pleases him more than for you to tell him you love him. Okay, straight out, let him know that you care, that you love him, and that you appreciate what he does for you. I don't care how large or how small, your house, your land, but that God gives you, be sure that you thank him for it. And keep working for increase, you'll have it. 14. I have not eaten thereof in my mourning, neither have I taken away aught thereof for any unclean use, nor given aught thereof for the dead, but I have hearkened to the voice of the Lord my God, and have done according to all that thou hast commanded me. I've done my best to do that. What is it talking about here? The dead, spiritually dead. You want to be very careful in assisting the spiritually dead outside of planting seeds and helping them in that way. Well, exactly what do you mean by that? Well, some people that think they are very religious, even following Antichrist, if we go to that far, they're going to think they're really doing a very spiritual thing. But all the time, they're spiritually dead, and you don't go there. You don't touch them, and you certainly don't give any of God's tithe to them that are spiritually dead or working the work of the spiritually dead. That's a no-no. The better place that this is written in the New Testament is the second epistle of John. There are three little epistles written by John just before Jude and Revelation. And the second one really brings this point home concerning touching the dead or the spiritually dead with God's tithe. He doesn't like it. Okay, so that's something that if you know better, you're held accountable for. Ecclesiastes of the Word. That's what this chapter is about. We'll pick it up here in the next lecture. Don't miss it. All right, bless your heart. You listen a moment, won't you please?
1: 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You need to know what the Mark of the Beast is. As it's written in Revelation chapter 13, verse 8, many will be deceived. There is no need for you to be deceived. Christ said in Mark 13, 23, Behold, I have foretold you all things. 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
0: There we are back again. Let's have the 800 number, please. 1-800-643-4645. That number is good from Puerto Rico, throughout the U.S., Alaska, Hawaii, all over Canada. Hey, Spirit Move, you got a question, share it. Once you do that, please never ask a question about a particular reverend or denomination or organization. Don't judge people. That's not our obligation, is to judge. Ours is to teach God's word, chapter by chapter, verse by verse, let the chips fall wherever they may. Never ever apologize for God's word. It's beautiful, it's complete, it's redeeming, strengthening, and ever so helpful in these flesh lives here on earth. Those of you that listen by shortwave around the world, it's always a pleasure hearing from you, and your announcer at the end of the hour will give you our mailing address. Again, always a pleasure. Got a prayer request? You don't need that number. You don't need an address. You know why? God knows what you're thinking. He really does. Right now, he does. All you have to do, you don't even have to say it out loud. Let him know you love him. And let him know what your problems are, even. What you need help with. What you need advice for. That's why he wrote you this letter, is to instruct you, whereby you stay out of trouble, and that you receive his blessings. And certainly that's pleasing, whereby he can really bless you and everything you touch. There's still trouble in the world, but we can cut it. We're can-do type people. We're children of God. Father, around the globe we come. We ask that you lead, guide, direct, Father. Touch in Yeshua's precious name. Thank you, Father. Amen. Okay, and question time. Perry from Texas. What does it mean, who loves his life will lose it, and who hates his life will find it? It's talking about flesh life and spiritual life. If you enjoy your flesh life and you roll yourself up in a big ball of sin, you're going to lose your spiritual life. But if you hate sin and rolling yourself up in a ball of sin and you live the spiritual life, then you gain your spiritual life. That's what it means. It's according to whether, what it's really saying is, do you want to go to hell or do you want to go to heaven? That's what it amounts to. It's just a nice way to say it. Fred from Florida. Thanks for your teaching. You are so welcome. Could you please explain Zechariah chapter 14, the last two verses, 20 and 21? Thanks, Fred. What it describes is heaven right here on earth. You know, this is where... Chapter 14 of Zechariah, I can teach the whole book of Revelation basically, practically, from that 14th chapter. And what it does, what most people don't realize, as it's written in Revelation 21, heaven's going to be right here on earth. God, in Ezekiel 16, performed a wedding with Mount Zion, that is to say, the land of Judea. It's his favorite spot in the universe. And that's where he intends to set his eternal temple. So therefore, those two verses describe heaven on earth. That's where it's going to be. Revelation 21, and especially verses 20 through 24, draw that out and expand upon it. Patty from Kentucky. I was wondering if on the ark, if the cherubim had wingspan, as they depict the ark nowadays, what is the significance of the wings, since angels and Satan don't have wings to cover the ark? Thank you. I love your program. You've helped us a lot. Well, thank you. I'm glad the Father's word does it. It really does. The reason the cherubim are drawn with wings on the ark is descriptive of their title and profession. They are, many times we are told as to come under the wing of God, as the great eagle's wing, that we are to come under his wing. Well, God doesn't have wings. but it's a descriptive way of saying, as the eagle would protect her young under the wing, so God protects us in his love. And what it means, go to Ezekiel chapter 28. And Satan, who was one of those cherubims, because he was the cherubim that covereth. That's the reason for the wing. It describes those that covered the mercy seat, which simply means they protected it. They were supposed to, but guess what? Satan, first of all, the ark which Moses created was symbolic of that ark, the true ark, okay? The mercy seat and all. And so it was. But that was simply descriptive of his name. He decided he wanted to sit on it. He wanted to be Messiah. But only God could do that. That's where the trouble came in, as you will read in Ezekiel 28. Verses 18 and 19 tell you what's going to happen to him. Donald from Texas. I would like to know more about you speaking on the Kenites. Have you got a tape on that? And if so, what is the number of it that I can order it? 436 will help you on that. Kenites is simply a Hebrew word that means the children or offspring of Cain. And Christ speaks of them himself. He taught of them in Mark 13, beginning with verse 36. He talked of Cain and Cain's children in St. John chapter 8, verse 44. Even tells them who their father is. Wasn't our father. That's where you'll find it. You will find also in 1 Chronicles chapter 2, verse 55, that they were already bookkeepers for the tribe of Judah way back then in Chronicles. When you have a bookkeeper that's a child of Cain, you're about ready for a heap of hurt. They found out the hard way, and they still do to this day. Alice from Tennessee. What was the light that was created on the first day? And the Ruach, the Holy Spirit, moved upon the waters. The light was, if you want to go that far, was Christ himself at the foundations of this earth age. You could, St. John, in the chapter 1, in the beginning was the Word was with God, the Word was God. And that was the light, was God himself, Emmanuel, with us, as his spirit moved and brought the creation as it is. That's the light. It was the spiritual hope of the world. Darla from California. Is it possible for someone to have a curse put on them that will last for three generations? Absolutely not. No one can put a curse on a Christian. I know some religions, some cults teach that they can. And if you listen to the cult, they might get the job done. But if you're a true Christian, you have power, as it's written in Luke chapter 10, verse 19, over all your enemies. Satan and his little curses run from you. They're afraid of you. If you occupy this house, your body, in the name of Jesus Christ and order stuff like that away from you, ricochets off of you like a bullet. And you're a can-do type person. You're a child of God. Utilize the power that he freely gave you if you believe. Again, Luke chapter 10, verse 19. Linda from California. I was told by my pastor that if I didn't pay my tithes on time, I would have to pay an extra 5% based on Leviticus 27, 30, and 31. Well, he's got a real good thing going there, you know. I really think he's stretching Leviticus 27 and 31 to almost the breaking point. And probably the reason you didn't pay your tithes on time is you didn't have anything to tithe. Tithe is not one set. If you had a tithe, then certainly you have to make something before you have a tithe to give in the first place. You know, God loves a cheerful giver, and any preacher that begs or would make a statement like this, guess what he's in it for? I mean, what's on his mind, and what is it he bears down for? For your salvation and you to love Almighty God, or your change and your money and 5%? Does that sound like Judas to you? You think about it. I don't know where you go to church, but he's misleading you with that little statement. Irena from Connecticut. What is the meaning of 666 and 777? Well, it's just really the simplest thing in the world. 666 is the sixth seal, sixth trump, and the sixth vial. When you read the book of Revelation, what happens in those particular seals, trumps, and vials? Satan appears as Antichrist. He's coming. And then what is 777? Well, it's the seventh seal, the seventh trump, and the seventh vial. What happens at the seventh seal, seventh trump, seventh vial? Christ returns. Now, most people know that six comes before seven. Therefore, they know that Antichrist appears before the true Christ does, and that they have the obligation to speak out against him, as Mark 13 declares. So there's 666 and 777 is so simple a child can understand, okay? Okay, we got Mincy from Tennessee. Are the names of the two men that died beside Christ? My mother told me their names were in the Bible, but I haven't been able to find them, nor have I heard them in any lesson. Well, I'm sorry, but your mother was mistaken, okay? The two men that died behind him, they're not in the canonized Bible, okay? They're just not there. But what's really important about the two is one was converted. One of them Christ redeemed right there on the cross because he became a believer. Jesus loved him. Even as Jesus was dying on the cross, he loved that one and redeemed him. Kinsman Redeemer in action right up to the last breath in the flesh body. Samuel from Pennsylvania. I also have a question. The Bible seems to teach that the elect are chosen by God through his grace, not of any works man has done. The pastor teaches that the elect are chosen because of works they performed in the first earth age. Can you explain or recommend a tape about the elect? Yep. We have a tape titled The Elect that will help you. But, you know, there's no great mystery there. All you have to do is read Ephesians chapter 1, verse 4. Concerning God's elect. He said, I chose you before the foundations of this earth age. Now, if God chose you before the foundation of this earth age, where were you? Well, you were before this earth age. You were with him in the first earth age. Well, why would he choose you? Because you were fighting against Satan then, and you still do to this day. That's why he can trust you. That's why he chose you, as it is written in Romans chapter 8, verse 26. Sometimes you don't even know what to pray for. So he intercedes in elect's life. Why? Because he chose them, predestined them in the first earth age, whereby he can count on them and interfere in their lives to bring to pass prophecy, as it is written, even in this earth age. That's what God's elect are. They're not special, and they're not chosen for any reason other than they work for him, big time, even in the first earth age. And they detest Satan and his deception. Pat from Ohio. Does the United States come from Manasseh and Ephraim? And in part, you betcha, there. And so it is. Gene from Montana. Maybe I should explain just another word or two there. Naturally, all 12 tribes went north over the Caucasus Mountains and were later called Caucasians. I'm sorry, all 10 tribes. and the 10 tribes that were taken captive by the Assyrian. And they settled Europe, and many of them later migrating to the United States of America. And England, Great Britain, and the Americas, Christian nations, as with other Christian nations, are the scattering of those people, absolutely. Gene from Montana. Is the fig tree referring to Israel as a nation? In part, but it has to do with the land of Judea and when Israel would become a nation again there, that God would plant, as written in Jeremiah 24, both a good fig and a bad fig. This is why it tests the scholar of God's word, that you know who's who. You better know who the Kenites are. And you better know who the children of God are. And those prophecies, Jesus didn't say, maybe you should learn the parable of the fig tree in the very chapter I've been telling you about where God's elect are delivered up before the Antichrist, Mark 13, where he definitely says, you're going to be delivered up. You're not to premeditate what you'll say beforehand, but speak what the Holy Spirit gives you at that moment. He says, learn the parable of the fig tree. He didn't say maybe get around to it. He said learn it, and he meant it. Anybody that needs help on that, we have a tape titled that very same subject. Wanda from Arizona. I was told by a lady that I am worshiping the flag. She said I was putting that before God. I told her I didn't worship the flag, but I do love what it stands for. And that's 100% correct, okay? I do love our country and what the flag stands for. She says she won't vote because Christians put the government before God. That's a bunch of malarkey. I don't know who that lady is, but she's a little bit on the ignorant side. You know, to worship something, that becomes your whole thing. But God's people have always had standards. That's what a flag is. And it represents that people. And you can pledge that allegiance to the flag. That does not take one whit away from God. God promised that we would become a strong nation as numerous as the stars of heaven and the sands of the sea. And so it is. God blesses America. And there's a reason for it. And so it is. There's no accident that we're the superpower of superpowers in these end times. It all fits scripture exactly right. Isaiah chapter 18. Question for television. Scott from Minnesota. What does Genesis chapter 4 verse 21 say that Jubal was the father of all such as handle the harp and organ? Does this verse really mean that anyone who is an organist of their church is from the seed line of Cain? Are all church organists automatically Kenites? Of course not. Okay. It just so happened that Jubal was pretty good at it, but they were good at a lot of things. Okay. Let me make one thing real clear. Even if a person was a child of Cain, a Kenite, and they loved the Lord Jesus Christ instead of Satan, then they do not become a child of Satan, but they become a child of God and are in good standing with God. Even a Kenite can have salvation and be redeemed. So let that be square away in your mind, all right? But certainly, church organists are very valuable to the church and the profession and the talent in which they put forth if your church allows and goes has that music. David played a harp, and an organ is simply a offspring thereof, basically. That has nothing, it's what one believes, but also Kenites are definitely a race, but they can rise above that race. Maxine from Kansas. I have often wondered if you have any information what happened between the Old Testament and the New Testament. I watch you every day at 6 a.m. with them. Okay, that's great. Appreciate it. And you have history itself. There are works, but history itself gives us that accounting, and Josephus gives us that accounting, which is a pretty good history and a history that can be pretty well trusted. Tim from Kentucky. Pastor Murray, would you please explain 1 Corinthians 13:10, but when that which is perfect is come, then that which is part shall be done away. Thank you for your answer. You're welcome. What it means is when Christ comes, he is perfect. We see now, and when we were a child, we acted as a child, but when we matured, we began to put childish things away. We're talking about Christians. But when Christ returns, and he that is perfect is with us, naturally we're changed into spiritual bodies. And there's no in part after that. We've got the bold truth 100% right before us. That's what it's talking about, Christ's return. Shirley from New York. My baby sister died at birth. Will she still be a baby when I see her? Or will she grow up in heaven? She was born in 1950. Also, my husband passed in 2005. He was 69, a good Christian man. Will he be older? We're all in the spiritual bodies. We're all the same age. God created the bodies, basically, as it is written in Proverbs chapter 8 and in Job chapter 38 at the same time. God loves his children, and age has nothing to do with a spiritual body. It doesn't get old, it doesn't get sick, it doesn't wither, it's not perishable as flesh bodies are, and they're all mature. And when we change to the spiritual body, that's as you are, even eternal for some. Neil from Michigan, I was wondering if you could touch on this slaying in the spirit thing. I fear it is not real. If it is real, I don't believe our Lord could do things like this. Your thoughts on this, simplify, and simplify return. God picks one up, doesn't knock one down, okay? It is true that in the very presence of God, one usually will hit the deck. I can use that terminology, simplify, you understand. But then the first thing he will say is, get up, be a man, act like a man, look like a man. And I do not understand how some people can realize when what part of man is slain is the old man that likes to sin, and the new one that is brought forth is one that loves to please God. I'm out of time. Hey, I love you all because you enjoy studying our Father's Word. Most of all, God loves you for it. That's why he sent you the letter, so you could read it with understanding and be pleasing to him where he can bless you. You bless him, boy, will he bless you. We are brought to you by your tithes and offerings. If we've helped you, you help us keep coming to you. Once you do that, again, bless God. He will always bless you. Most important, though, you listen to me. Listen good now. You stay in his word. Every day in his word is a good day, even with trouble. Do you know why? Because Jesus, Yeshua, he is the living word.
1: 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Thank you for watching today's program, and God bless you.

The Mark of the Beast on CD is our free introductory offer to you. What is the Mark of the Beast? 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You need to know what the Mark of the Beast is. As it's written in Revelation chapter 13, verse 8, many will be deceived. There is no need for you to be deceived. Christ said in Mark 13:23, "Behold, I have foretold you all things." 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

0: Welcome to the Shepherd's Chapel Network Family Bible Study Hour with Pastor Dennis Murray. Wisdom is understanding God's Word. Pastor Murray's unique teaching approach brings God's Word alive with meaning as he takes you on a chapter-by-chapter, verse-by-verse study of God's letter to you, the Bible. And now, here is Pastor Dennis Murray.
1: Good day to you. God bless you. Welcome to Shepherd's Chapel. Welcome to this family Bible study hour. Ready to get back into our Father's Word here at the chapel. We're going to pick it up today. 1 Samuel chapter 17, verse 48. I just wanted to remind you where we left off in our last lecture. Israel was in a strait. Here we've got Goliath, over 9 feet tall. And he's challenging the people of Israel, the armies of Israel, to choose out a champion to fight him. There's no sense in all of us fighting. You choose out your champion, and it's winner take all. If your champion's able to kill me, we'll serve the people of Israel. If I'm able to kill your champion, Israel serves the Philistines. Well, there wasn't any volunteers in Saul's army. Little David, 17 or 18 years old at the time, showed up, and he heard Goliath putting down the armies of Israel, actually mocking the armies of Israel and mocking the God of the armies of Israel. Well, Saul didn't have any other volunteers, so he got David and put his own armor on David. David was teetering back and forth. He couldn't hardly stand up under the weight of Saul's armor. He said, I can't fight with these. Give me my staff and my sling. I've practiced with them, and I know I can take him. Well, the Philistine showed up and saw David and said, what am I, a dog, that you send this boy out here to fight me with a stick, a staff? He cursed David in the name of his gods, which is Dagon and Baal. David said, you know, Goliath, you come to me with your sword and your spear and your shield, that's where you put your confidence, but I come to you in the name of the God of the armies of Israel, whom you have defied. And Goliath said to David, I'm going to, come over here, boy. He said, I'm going to feed you to the birds of the fowls of the air and the beast of the field. David said, the Lord is going to deliver you, not only you, but your armies into my hand. And I'm going to feed not only you, but your armies to the fowls of the air and the beast of the field. No brag, just fact. David showing no signs of fear as he approaches the giant. And, you know, you can take a lesson from this as well. You know, things are going to get tough for God's elect. But there's nothing for you to fear. As long as you have the gospel armor on and God, the Holy Spirit, with you, there is nothing to fear. There are no giants in this world. So let's ask that word of wisdom in Jesus' precious name. Father, we ask you to open eyes, open ears this day. We pick it up, 1 Samuel chapter 17, verse 48, and it reads, and it came to pass, when the Philistine arose, that's Goliath, and came and drew nigh to meet David, that David hasted and ran toward the army to meet the Philistine. No fear on the side of David. He totally trusts in the Lord. And I can just see Goliath and his backup soldiers, his army, are probably shocked that David is running toward them. They probably suspected that David would run from them. That's basically what the armies of Israel had been doing for the 40 days that Goliath had been taunting them. And David put his hand in his bag and took thence a stone and slang it and smote the Philistine in his forehead, that the stone sunk into his forehead and he fell upon his face to the earth. God in control. Remember, David picked up 5 of stones, 5 being grace in biblical numerics. And he didn't need 5 stones. It only took 1 for him to nail the giant in the forehead. And we see a beautiful type in this, I think, for the deadly wound to the one world political system. I'm speaking of Revelation chapter 13. You've heard the old adage, the bigger they are, the harder they fall. I think we saw a good example of it when Goliath went down, verse 50. So David prevailed over the Philistine with a sling and with a stone, and I'll add the Holy Spirit, and smote the Philistine and slew him. But there was no sword in the hand of David. Now David had told Goliath, I'm going to take your head, but he had no sword is the reason this was stated in this way. What is David going to do? 51, therefore David ran and stood upon the Philistine. I can just see him running and jumping up on the chest of Goliath, and took his sword and drew it out of the sheath thereof, and slew him, and cut off his head therewith. And when the Philistines saw their champion was dead, they fled. The deal was that if the champion of Israel won and was able to kill Goliath, they were to serve the armies of Israel. But the armies of the Philistines saw their champion go down, and they're hightailing it. They're taking the HA route, verse 52. And the men of Israel and of Judah arose and shouted and pursued the Philistines until thou come to the valley and to the gates of Ekron. And the wounded of the Philistines fell down by the way to Shearim, even unto Gath and unto Ekron. Ekron and Gath, two of the major cities of the Philistines. In other words, they chased them all the way home. And you can believe that the Philistines were slain as they were running, leaving their carcasses for the fowls of the air and the beasts of the field. Chased them all the way home. Verse 53. And the children of Israel returned from chasing after the Philistines, and they spoiled their tents. They went after the spoils of war. The armies of Israel weren't in all that big of a hurry to go to fight the Philistines, but they're surely not being slow about going to the spoils of war. What a great victory. And you know, think how this made David look in front of the people who would eventually be serving him as he is the future king of Israel. But this was a giant step by David in taking over the kingship. And remember, the Spirit of God has left Saul, who is still king of Israel, but now the Spirit of God is with David. Verse 54, and David took the head of the Philistine and brought it to Jerusalem, but he put his armor in his tent. In other words, David put Goliath's armor at his home in Bethlehem. Now, Jerusalem at this time was not called Jerusalem. Not until David and his armies defeated the Jebusites some years later, after this point in time, did it become Jerusalem. Judah had taken part of the area of Jerusalem west of Mount Moriah, but they had not taken the citadel, which is where Zion is located, basically, from the Jebusites at this point in time. Verse 55, and when Saul saw David go forth against the Philistine, he said unto Abner, the captain of his host. Abner was his main general of Saul. Abner, whose son is this youth? Whose son is this youth? Question. And Abner said, as thy soul liveth, O king, I cannot tell. Abner, of course, was Saul's first cousin, the very trusted general. But he's saying, I don't know who that young man is. But both of them could tell, but he was but a teenager. Verse 56. And the king said, inquire thou whose son the stripling is. Now this word stripling is in the Hebrew is a limb, and it means something kept out of sight. And if you can visualize David standing behind Goliath, he indeed was a stripling, because as huge as Goliath was, David would be kept out of sight. He was but a lad, is what this is saying. And as David returned from the slaughter of the Philistines, Abner took him and brought him before Saul with the head of the Philistine in his hand. Israel has a new champion in David. And Saul said to him, "Whose son art thou, thou young man?" And David answered, "I am the son of thy servant Jesse, the Bethlehemite," from Bethlehem. There's another who would be born in Bethlehem almost 1,000 years after this period in time. Bethlehem means the house of bread. If you translate it, the bread of life, Jesus Christ, would be born in Bethlehem almost 1,000 years after. Now, all the success on the part of David is for the reason that the Spirit of God is upon him. When the Spirit of God came upon one of the judges of Israel, Gideon, for example, three things occurred. Most often, the courage was given. In other words, not just normal courage, but courage to do something like David did in taking on the giant Goliath. Second thing that the Spirit of God gave to one of the judges of Israel was the ability to prophesy. We learn in Acts chapter 2 in the New Testament that David was indeed a prophet. The third thing that the Spirit of God brought to one of the servants of God was wisdom. And David was behaving himself very wisely and very efficiently as he went about fighting the Philistines. All this success brings upon Saul a spirit of jealousy. And we're going to see that in chapter 18. Let's go with it. Verse 1. "And it came to pass, when David had made an end of speaking unto Saul, that the soul of Jonathan was knit with the soul of David. And Jonathan loved him as his own soul," as his own self is what this means. Now, this word, and a lot of people think, well, there was some kind of perverted relationship going on with David and Jonathan. That's not the case at all. They did love each other as a brother, but they don't try and read anything into or listen to anybody who says that they had some kind of perverted relationship. This word knit in the Hebrew is kashar, and it's a prime root that means to tie or to bind. And this friendship, this bond that formed between Jonathan and David would even survive the death of Jonathan, because David continued to show favor to Jonathan's family after Jonathan was dead. A lot of people think Jonathan and David were close to the same age at this time, and they weren't. Jonathan at this time, the son of Saul, in other words, he's the prince of Israel. He's the one that most everyone is looking to as the heir apparent to Israel, in that he is Saul's son. But Jonathan would be approximately 40 years old at this time, and David probably barely 20 at this time. Verse 2, "And Saul took him that day and would let him go no more home to his father's house." Now, this is not to be taken that he forbade David from ever going to Bethlehem, to his father's house, because he made many journeys at feast days to be with his family. This verse simply means that no longer would Saul permit David to go back to Jesse's house to tend the sheep. He wanted him more permanently in the capital, is what this means. Verse 3. Then Jonathan and David made a covenant, a contract or a compact, because he loved him as his own soul. And again, this would be a friendship that would endure beyond even Jonathan's death. And Jonathan stripped himself of the robe that was upon him and gave it to David, and his garments, even to his sword and to his bow and to his girdle. And this was a custom of the time. And this would be a great honor that Jonathan was bestowing upon David, letting him have his clothing and even his weapons. And that's not all that unusual even today. If you have teenage daughters, you probably know that there's a lot of exchanging of outfits or clothes that goes on between people of like size. Not a big deal. Verse 5. And David went out whithersoever Saul sent him, in other words, to battle with the Philistines, and behaved himself wisely. He had common sense. And Saul set him over the men of war. David earned that position with his victory over the giant Goliath. And he was accepted in the sight of all the people, and also in the sight of Saul's servants. David's reputation was increasing, and many of these people that he is winning over are people who will serve him when he becomes the king of Israel. But understand, some of these people are still serving Saul. So it kind of puts them in a difficult situation. In fact, is Saul's son Jonathan on numerous occasions had difficulties because being David's friend and being Saul's son wrong ends of the spectrum, if you will. And Jonathan found himself between a rock and a hard place because of his relationship with David on more than one occasion. Verse 6. And it came to pass as they came, when David was returned from the slaughter of the Philistine, that the women came out of all the cities of Israel, singing and dancing, a great celebration of this victory, to meet King Saul with tabrets and with joy and with instruments of music. Saul about to be shot down. We're going to see that the women, well, let's go one more verse and we'll talk about it. Verse 7. And the women answered one another as they played and said, Saul hath slain his thousands and David his tens of thousands. Uh-oh, that's going to be trouble for David. The women are heaping praise upon David for killing tens of thousands of Philistines. David is becoming very popular with the people. He's winning them over left and right. And he's probably more popular

than Saul at this point in time. Kind of dangerous for a servant to be more popular than the king. And the jealousy begins to be stoked in King Saul. Verse 8. And Saul was very wroth, and the saying displeased him. And he said, they have ascribed unto David 10,000s, and to me they have ascribed but, or only, thousands. And what can he say, what can he have more but the kingdom? What's next for this lad who killed Goliath? He's gotten very popular with all of my servants. The women are praising him for killing tens of thousands of the Philistines, and they only praise me for killing thousands. What's next? Are they going to want to give him the kingdom? Well, Saul may be thinking that in a jesting way, but that's already been decided. You see, Samuel has already anointed David king over Israel. Why? Because God rejected Saul for not following God's commands. And the Spirit of God has left Saul. The Spirit of God is on David. Verse 9. And Saul eyed. This means that he watched with jealousy David from that day and forward. The Spirit of God has left Saul. The spirit of jealousy is upon him. And you know, jealousy can change people's behavior. Someone who you would consider to be completely rational in all respects, if that old spirit of jealousy comes upon them, they start behaving differently. It's a evil spirit, the spirit of jealousy. And it's going to have a big impact on King Saul. Verse 10. And it came to pass on the morrow that the evil spirit from God came upon Saul. In other words, God allowed this evil spirit. And he prophesied in the midst of the house. And David played with his hand, as in the past when this evil spirit came upon Saul, David would play the harp. Music, and it would calm Saul, as at other times. And there was a javelin in Saul's hand. Well, the music is not going to calm the evil spirit in Saul this time. And if you don't know what a javelin is, it's a spear, is what we're talking about. And Saul cast the javelin, for he said, I will smite David even to the wall with it. And David avoided out of his presence twice. Now, he was hoping to pin David to the wall with this spear. Now, scholars argue over what this, he avoided out of his presence twice. Some scholars means that there were two attempts that Saul made of throwing a javelin at David and striking the wall with it. I lean toward the opinion of those scholars who think that Saul lunged at David, keeping the javelin or spear in his hands, and then David fled, and then he threw the spear trying to pin David to the wall. I guess it's kind of a moot point, but there'll be someone else who will be Saul's target in the not-so-distant future with the javelin. That's his own son, Jonathan. Verse 12. And Saul was afraid of David because the Lord was with him. This word afraid apprehensive. Because the Lord was with him and was departed from Saul. The reason for this whole situation, the Spirit of God had left Saul. The Spirit of God was with David. The Spirit of God, when God is with you, brings success and glory. Verse 13. Therefore Saul removed David from him, and made him his captain over 1,000. And he went out and came in before the people. This is a figure of speech, a Hebraism, and the went out and went in. It just means he went about his day-to-day activities before the people. And this, I think, he

0: aid we had in verse 12, where in the Hebrew it's yare, which means to fear. It can mean to revere. It can also mean to be apprehensive. This word afraid is nur, and it means to shrink from sore fear. Saul's rejection by God is being manifested in his fear of David. Verse 16. But all Israel and Judah loved David, further driving Saul into this madness, because he went out and came in before them. He was a good leader. He was well respected by the people. He was courageous in battle. He was honorable. Verse 17. And Saul said to David, "Behold my elder daughter Merab, her will I give thee to wife. Only be thou valiant for me, and fight the Lord's battles." For Saul said to himself, "Let not mine hand be upon him," referring to David, "but let the hand of the Philistines be upon him." Now, Saul did promise, it was well known throughout the troops of Israel, that Saul promised that he would give his wife, or one of his daughters, to whoever would fight and kill the Goliath, the giant. And also his father's house would be free of taxes from that day forward. So is he being a nice guy here and meeting his promises? No. He has an ulterior motive. His motive is to, I'm not going to kill David. I'm going to have the Philistines kill David. David's dead. My problems are solved. This is not an act of love on the part of Saul. Much to the contrary. Verse 18. And David said unto Saul, "Who am I? Question. And what is my life or my father's family in Israel that I should be son-in-law to the king?" This is a very humble statement by David. Who am I that I should be the son-in-law to the king? And I'll tell you who he was. He was a man after God's own heart. He was not only suitable to be the son-in-law to the king, he is the next king of Israel. Verse 19. And it came to pass at the time when Merab, Saul's daughter, should have been given to David, that she was given unto Adriel the Meholathite to wife. Now, nothing is written anywhere else in the Bible about this Adriel. Nothing is written about why Saul broke his promise to David that he was going to give Merab to him. Perhaps the next verse explains. And Michal, Saul's daughter, loved David. And they told Saul, and the thing pleased him. It was right in his eyes in the Hebrew. I think this can be explained in that Merab did not love David. She loved this Adriel. Her father did not want to put her in a marriage that she did not love the bridegroom. So it was brought to his attention that his younger daughter, Michal, did love David, and that served two purposes. 21. And Saul said, "I will give him her, that she may be a snare to him." Again, he's not being a nice guy. This is not for David's benefit. He has an ulterior motive. "And that the hand of the Philistines may be against him." Wherefore Saul said to David, "Thou shalt this day be my son-in-law in the one of the twain." And this means in the second way. Merab was the first way. Michal is the second way. Nice guy Saul? No, he's scheming to have David killed. "And Saul commanded his servants, saying, Commune with David secretly, and say, Behold, the king hath delight in thee, and all his servants love thee. Now therefore be the king's son-in-law." Now Saul's sending messengers, because he knows David probably doesn't trust anything that Saul says or does at this point. You know, there's a certain thing about forgiveness, but you don't forget someone trying to pin you to the wall with a javelin. David's not deceived by Saul's words at all. And Saul's servant spake those words in the ears of David. And David said, "Seemeth it to you a light thing to be a king's son-in-law, seeing that I am a poor man and lightly esteemed?" This is to Saul's messengers. And he's saying, you know, I don't have the dowry that it would take to secure the king's daughter. I'm a poor man and lightly esteemed. And the servants of Saul told him, saying, "On this manner spake David." Saul, this is what David said. David said, "I can't come up with that kind of money for the dowry that would be expected for Michal." And Saul said, "Thus shall ye say to David, the king desireth not any dowry, but 100 foreskins of the Philistines, to be avenged of the king's enemies. But Saul thought to make David fall by the hand of the Philistines." All I want, David, from you is the foreskins of 100 Philistines. You see, the Philistines were uncircumcised. That's why they were often called uncircumcised heathens. And you can be sure that these Philistines, 100 of them, are not going to line up to make a donation to David for the 100 foreskins that he needs to secure the hand of Michal in marriage. He would have to kill the 100 Philistines, and Saul is thinking, surely the Philistines will kill David before he's able to kill 100 of them. 26. And when his servants told David these words, it pleased David well to be the king's son-in-law, and the days were not expired. In the Hebrew, this is the days were not fulfilled. There was still time to accomplish the agreement. Wherefore David arose and went, he and his men, and slew of the Philistines 200 men. He didn't stop at 100, he did 200. And David brought their foreskins, and they gave them in full tale, that means a full count, to the king, that he might be the king's son-in-law. And Saul gave him Michal, his daughter, to wife. He kept his promise this time, although he had broken other promises. Verse 28, and Saul saw and knew that the Lord was with David, much to his chagrin, and that Michal, Saul's daughter, loved him, God's protection over David, making things difficult for his enemies, including Saul. And Saul was yet the more afraid of David. And Saul became David's enemy continually. The hatred of David was growing and growing. It never will stop until Saul is dead. Verse 30. Then the princes of the Philistines went forth to battle, in other words, to war. And it came to pass, after they went forth, that David behaved himself more wisely than all the servants of Saul, so that his name was much set by. This was in the Hebrew, is his name became precious to the people. David means beloved, it can be translated. And the people did love David. He was, as I said earlier, he was very courageous. He was fair. He was honest with the people. He was wise in his doings. And his popularity was growing. The popularity of Saul was surpassed by the popularity of David. Well, David's going to spend a good part of his time over the next several years on the run from Saul and his armies. But again, God watches over David and protects him. It was promised that that seed line was going to come through David. That promise was made in Genesis chapter 3, verse 15. where God was talking to the serpent and Mother Eve, and he said, I'm going to put enmity between thy seed and the woman's seed, as he was speaking to the serpent. And it, referring to the seed of the woman, you will bruise his heel. Certainly they did that when they nailed him to the cross. But he, that's Jesus Christ, will bruise your head. You see, Satan didn't want David to be on the throne. Satan knew that it was through David's seed line, out of the root of Jesse, would Messiah come. He knew that head bruising is not past, it's future. So Satan was doing all he could to keep that Messiah from coming. Messiah doesn't come, Satan wins. Death wins. Well, Messiah came and death lost, Hebrews chapter 2, verse 14. The reason Jesus was crucified on the cross was to defeat death. Oh, death, where is thy sting? Grave, where is thy victory? Don't miss the next lecture. We got a short message. We'll ask you to listen a moment, won't you please?
1: 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You need to know what the Mark of the Beast is. As it's written in Revelation chapter 13, verse 8, many will be deceived. Christ said in Mark 13, 23, Behold, I have foretold you all things. Jesus indeed told us how not to be deceived, and Pastor Arnold Murray takes you on a step-by-step study of God's Word concerning this critical subject. 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Box 416, Gravette, Arkansas, 72736. Don't be deceived by Satan.
0: Welcome back. We're glad you could join back with us. Let's have the 800 number, please. 800-643-4645. That number good throughout Puerto Rico, the U.S., and Canada. If you have a biblical question that you'd like to pose to be answered on the air, feel free to call that number and leave your question. Please don't ask questions about a specific individual, denomination, or organization by name. We try to teach God's Word in a positive manner. Throwing out negative about others by name serves no purpose. We simply won't do it. We'll let God's Word do the teaching, the correcting, and the healing. If you're studying via the Internet somewhere around the world that's unable to use that 800 number, your announcer at the end of the hour will give you our mailing address. Quite all right to mail your questions in, being the point. Got a prayer request? Well, you can do away with the telephone number. You don't need a telephone. You don't need a mailing address. Talk to your Heavenly Father. You should make time each day to talk to Him and tell Him that you love Him. Thank Him for the many blessings that He bestows upon you. I really don't think you have a lot of competition from your brothers and sisters in this world today. Everyone's so busy running here, running there, trying to make a living. They don't have time for God. He has feelings just like we do, and it hurts his feelings when you ignore him. Don't do that. Talk to your Heavenly Father. We do have these prayer requests. Father, we come united as one in the name of your Son, Jesus Christ. We ask you to look upon these, Father. You know their needs, financial difficulties, marital problems. Father, you know, if it is your will, a special blessing on each of these. We also lift up our military troops who are in harm's way around the world. Father, watch over, guide, direct, touch, heal in Jesus' precious name. Amen and thank you, Father. All right, let's get to some questions and see what's on the mind of folks around the country. First up today, we have Derek, and Derek's from Tennessee. Do you think that God would still use us to fight a demon that was terrorizing someone if we had started sinning but knew all along God was with us? Well, number one, Derek, you don't fight with demons. You don't fight with Satan. Jesus taught us in Matthew chapter 4 how to handle Satan, and you rebuke him, and we do it in the name of Jesus Christ. Luke chapter 10, verses 17, 18. In the name of Jesus Christ, we have power over all of our enemies. That includes Satan. That includes evil spirits. But I'll tell you, if you start fighting with Satan and you think you can defeat Satan on your own without the name of Jesus Christ, you're in for a hurting. He'll eat your lunch, Satan will. You don't entertain evil spirits. You don't argue with them. You don't fight with them. You order them out in the name of Jesus Christ. Jesus said, "Get behind me, Satan." That's what we say in the name of Jesus Christ. Michelle in California, will you please explain what the meaning of the abomination of desolation in Matthew chapter 24 is? I sure can. And that's Matthew 24:15 for those of you who aren't familiar. And it states there, "When you shall see the abomination of desolation spoken of by Daniel the prophet stand in the holy place." Well, when I read that, what's the first thing that comes to mind? I want to know, where did Daniel, the prophet Daniel, say that? And if you are a biblical if you're interested in God's word, that's the way you learn God's word. And it directs you to Daniel chapter 9, verse 27. By the way, the Moffat Bible did a lot better job. James Moffat did a lot better job of translating pronouns, he, she, and it. And rather than translating when you see the abomination of desolation stand where it ought not, Moffat correctly translates it, "When you see the abomination of desolation standing where he ought not." And what this is talking about is when you see the Antichrist setting himself up in the holy place, claiming to be Jesus Christ, get out of Judea. Patricia in North Carolina, is the Lord coming back soon to rapture the church out of here, and those left behind are those with the mark of the beast? I see all these bad things happening and wonder if he will come back soon. Well, I look forward to the day that Jesus Christ comes back. But what you need to be aware of, Patricia and others, is the Antichrist comes before Jesus Christ. And contrary to what you stated, those who believe in the rapture theory, which is not biblical at all, are being set up to be deceived by the Antichrist. They're the ones who are going to receive the mark of the beast, not those who are left here on earth after the supposed rapture. You see, Jesus is coming back to earth. Read Acts chapter 1, verse 11. That's when Jesus ascended from the Mount of Olives, and the angels were standing there, and they said to the disciples, the others there, he said, "You men of Jerusalem, what are you standing around looking about?" He's coming back here to the Mount of Olives, and you know, what do you put the gospel armor on for? Ephesians chapter 6, you put the gospel armor on to stand against the fiery darts of Satan. We're not flying away anywhere. Antichrist is going to be here first. We're going to stand against him, witness for Jesus Christ when the Holy Spirit speaks through us, and then Jesus returns. I say, come, Lord Jesus, comes. And I agree with you in one respect, Patricia, and that is things are a mess. I'll tell you what, we've got things are turned upside down. People take what's right and say it's wrong. They take what's wrong and say it's right. Only Jesus can straighten this mess out. Sheila in Georgia, where in the Bible can I find about financial blessings? Good question. I like Deuteronomy 29, verse 9, where the instructions to Moses from our Heavenly Father, keep therefore the words of this covenant and do them, that you may prosper in all that you do. You want to prosper in all that you do? Well, keep the covenant. That means keep the commandments of God. And we all fall short. I don't want anybody getting off on a guilt trip. We all fall short, but that's what repentance is for. I did a message not too awfully long ago called Prosperity. It's CD 31555. And you might give that an order if you're interested. And, you know, being rich doesn't always involve having a lot of money. There are many different ways to be rich, and it's much better to be rich in your Heavenly Father, towards your Heavenly Father, than it's to have a gold mine saved up, because you can't take a gold mine with you when you die, but you need to build up your treasures in heaven, not here on earth. If another thing is on that, be watching for your August newsletter, which will be a Bible study entitled Rich Man, and that definitely tells you that there are more important ways to be rich than having a lot of money. Arlene in California, do you come from a long line of pastors in your family? No, actually not. Neither of my grandfathers was a pastor. My father, Pastor Arnold Murray, was a very good pastor, as most of you know. Debbie in Michigan, I am interested in purchasing precious metals. I have done research on where to purchase them. However, there are so many different companies out there, I don't know who to trust. Can you please give me an idea of where to purchase so I don't get blindsided? Your help would be greatly appreciated. And no, Debbie, I'm not able to give you financial advice concerning or recommend a company, a reputable company from which to buy precious metals. What I would suggest you do is check out the customer references for the companies that you're looking at. And of course, for those of you, well, why would you want to be buying precious metals? Well, the elect are not going to be able to buy and sell while Antichrist is here. If you want his funny money, the monetary system of the one world order, you're going to have to worship the Antichrist to get it. We're not going to worship the Antichrist. And therefore, it's good to have precious metals so that you can barter. You're not going to be able to buy and sell, but you're going to be able to trade if you've got something that's valuable. Silver, gold, other precious metals always have been valuable. They always will be valuable. Martha from Tennessee, can you tell me why Christians that believe in the rapture seem to prosper so much? Seems like everyone I know that is well-to-do believes in the rapture. Well, and we talked about this a minute ago, rich doesn't always necessarily mean having a lot of money. What I would suggest you do, Martha, though, is learn the acrostic in Psalm 37. There is a hidden message in Psalm 37 that involves verse 7, verse 20, and verse 34. In the Hebrew language, now stick with me here, in the original languages, every verse is four lines in the original language. Verse 7, 20, and 34 are three lines, which point them out specifically to the astute student. And verse 7, it says, fret not yourself in those who prosper in their way. In other words, the ways of the world. Don't worry about people who seem like they get ahead. Verse 20, it states that the wicked shall perish and shall be as the fat of a lamb on an open spit. Have you ever seen a little piece of fat from a steak fall into the fire on a broiler or a grill? Psst, it goes up in smoke forever. And then in verse 34, the last part of the acrostic, God will exalt the righteous. That means he'll promote the righteous, and you will witness the wicked being cut off. You'll witness the wicked going into the lake of fire. Tony in Georgia, this is my question. 1 Corinthians 15:46. Natural man is stated first after spiritual man. Does this mean that our souls were not in a spiritual body in the first earth age or before being born of woman? Well, no one was born of woman in the first earth age. So to answer your question, Tony, there was no flesh in the first earth age because no one was born of woman. It was in this, the second earth and heaven age, that the womb was formed and people were born in the flesh. First Earth Age, spiritual only. Now, that's not to say there was no flesh. There was no flesh man. But the dinosaurs, for example, were in the flesh in the First Earth and Heaven Age. And who do we have? Elizabeth from Maine. I thank our Father for the gift of this ministry, and thank you. You are truly appreciated. Thank you for your kind comments. Let's get to your question. I am Elizabeth from Maine, so this has to do with Isaiah 66, verses 22 through 24. If there are no tears in heaven, then why do we have to look upon the dead bodies of those who have rebelled against God? I am so sadly troubled enough over people that do not know the Lord already because they are living in this wicked world without hope and nothing to look forward to. Why must we look upon those suffering because they rebelled? Why must this be? Question. I will never be able to be joyful and happy then. Okay, well, Isaiah 66, 22, 23, and 24 is talking about Gehenna, which is most often translated into the English language as hell. Now, Elizabeth, I want you to understand, hell is the lake of fire. And if you go into the lake of fire, which Satan will and those who choose to follow him, you're blotted out. You're blotted out forever. It's not like we're going to be, I agree with you, heaven to me would not be sitting there looking down at old Uncle Jeff screaming at the top of his lungs for the eternity because he's in the lake of fire. It's like the fat of that lamb when it hits the spit of the barbecue grill. It goes up and it's smoke forever and ever. But I want you to take a note, Elizabeth. You read Revelation chapter 21, verse 4. That's the kind of heaven you want. There's no more sorrow. There's no more crying. There's no more death. There's no more pain. And God wipes away the tears from his children's faces. That's what heaven is. It's not listening to people scream for the eternity because they're in the lake of fire. Cindy in Alabama, when our flesh bodies die, do we travel back to heaven on a space vehicle like Ezekiel described, or do we just step out of our flesh into a different time period? Let's call it a different dimension. Parallel universe. Dimension, you said it. When John was taken to the third heaven age, that sounds like he was taken to the future. It was a future point in time. But it wasn't a third heaven. It was a third heaven age that he was taken to. And then brought back to this second earth age. You got it. Since we came from heaven to earth at conception, then returned to heaven when we die, and everything that is has been and will be again. Everything happens exactly as it is written in the Bible, even thousands of years beforehand. Are dimensions like time travel? Well, I think you'd scare off a lot of people if you started talking about the dimensions being time travel. I don't think that your original question was, do we travel in a vehicle such as is in Ezekiel chapter 1? I don't believe so. The flesh, our flesh body, returns to the earth from which it came. The spirit returns to our Heavenly Father from whence it came. Now, the reason I think that the vehicles were in Ezekiel chapter 1 was because it wasn't just God who came to earth to communicate with Ezekiel. It was his throne, his entire throne. Patty from Georgia, Revelation 19, verses 11 through 21, tells of Christ riding out of heaven on a white horse. Is this literal or symbolic? Does Jesus really arrive on a white horse at the second advent? Yes, but be very careful. You see, there is another who will arrive on a white war horse. You can read about him in Revelation chapter 6, verse 2. He even has a bow, like the Shekinah glory of Jesus Christ around. The problem is, though, his bow in the Greek language is toxon, and it means a cheap fabric imitation. That's the Antichrist. He returns first, and as always, he's going to imitate Jesus every way he can. Lucifer means the morning star. Who is the morning star? Jesus Christ is the morning star. So Jesus returns on a white horse. Guess what? Satan's going to return on a white horse. Why? He wants to deceive you into believing that he is Jesus Christ. Don't be deceived. Patty from Georgia, we did that one. Okay, who have we got now? John from Kentucky. I'm sure what you do is a labor of love, not wanting to contradict you or offend. I was just wondering why you don't teach more on the New Testament more often than what little you do. And it's addressed to me personally, because we teach, the pastors of Shepherd's Chapel teach every book in the Bible. So we found ourselves in a bit of a quandary concerning my teaching in the New Testament. And you're not watching the Sunday messages very much, because I teach the New Testament as much as I teach the Old Testament in the regular Sunday messages. But we've found ourselves in a bit of a quandary as far as me breaking into the New Testament with teaching. Why? Because if I teach a book in the New Testament, we're going to pull Pastor Arnold Murray's teaching of the New Testament. And I'm not ready to quite do that at this point in time. We get too much mail from people thanking us for continuing to air Pastor Arnold Murray's teachings. Pam from New York, one question. Is there any one way to tell 100% for sure if you're one of God's elect, or is it something you will only find out when the time comes? If you understand God's overall plan and you understand that the Antichrist comes first, you're probably one of God's elect. There aren't very many people that understand those two things at this point in time. I am out of time. I want you to know that I love you all a great deal. Why? Because you do enjoy studying God's Word in depth. You know what? It makes your Father's day when he looks down from heaven and he sees you with the letter that he wrote to you, the Bible, seeking knowledge of him. It makes his day. We are brought to you by your tithes and offerings. If we helped you, help us keep coming to you. Won't you do that? You know, everything is super duper here at the chapel. I do want you to know there's one thing that's most important, though. You stay in his word every day, and his word is a good day. Do you know why? It's because Jesus is the living word.
1: 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We hope you have enjoyed studying God's Word here on the Shepherd's Chapel Family Bible Study Hour with Pastor Dennis Murray. 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We invite you to join us for the next in-depth Bible study each weekday at the same time. Thank you for watching today's program, and God bless you.

The Book of Ezekiel. What a fantastic study, this Book of Ezekiel. The Book of Ezekiel that covers, if you would, those vehicles, those circular discs. In the Hebrew, it states very clearly that that whirlwind with the color amber traced back to the Hebrew, highly polished bronze. What an exciting thing that God's Word informs us on all things. Ezekiel, one of my favorite prophets of the Bible, probably more written, not probably, but absolutely more written on what will happen in the millennium age than even the book of Revelation. Ezekiel guiding you through it, what God will expect at the final battle, Armageddon and Hamagog, recorded in this great prophecy. I know you're going to enjoy it, the book of Ezekiel.

0: Welcome to the Shepherd's Chapel Network Family Bible Study Hour with Pastor Dennis Murray. Wisdom is understanding God's Word. Pastor Murray's unique teaching approach brings God's Word alive with meaning as he takes you on a chapter-by-chapter, verse-by-verse study of God's letter to you, the Bible. And now, here is Pastor Dennis Murray.
1: Good day to you. God bless you. Welcome to Shepherd's Chapel. Welcome to this Family Bible Study Hour. Ready to get back into our Father's Word here at the Chapel? We invite you to get your Bible and join us. We'd love to have you. We're going to pick it up today, 2 Chronicles chapter 13, verse 1. And the nation is split at this time. You have the 10 tribes to the north, Israel, and you have Benjamin and Judah going under the title of Judah. Have split. And they're kind of having a two-way race, a tie, if you will, right at the time about who can provoke God to anger the quickest. For under Rehoboam, we learned in our last lecture that he forsook the law of the Lord and all Israel with him. He had those high places, which were illegal worshiping places of the Lord. He had the images, the idols, the Sodomites, the male and female prostitutes, if you will, Asherah. The list goes on and on. And God chastised him. He sent Shishak, the king of Egypt, and Shishak didn't destroy Jerusalem, but he helped himself to all the gold and silver that was in the treasuries, even of the house of God. On the other hand, you've got Jeroboam and the 10 northern tribes making the two golden calves and telling the people, you don't need to go down to Jerusalem to worship the Lord. Worship these two golden calves. And we learned that he also promoted the priest, his own priest, after he drove the Levites and the priest of the sons of Aaron out of his territory. Why? They wouldn't put up with the two golden calves. They knew where that was going. And as soon as the Lord had his fill. And so Israel gets their comeuppance in this lesson today as Jeroboam and Israel are defeated by the armies of Judah. Let's ask that word of wisdom in Yeshua's precious name. Father, we ask you to open eyes, open ears this day as we pick it up. 2 Chronicles chapter 13, verse 1, and it reads, "Now in the 18th year of King Jeroboam," remember Jeroboam's the king of the 10 northern tribes, Israel, "began Abiah to reign over Judah." Abiah, if you translate it, means father of Yah or worshiper of Yah. I prefer the worshiper of Yah. Now, Jeroboam will reign a grand slam total of 22 years. We're going to see that Abiah reigned only 3 years. So Jeroboam not only outlived Rehoboam, he's also going to outlive Rehoboam's son, Abiah, by some 2 years. Abiah is called Abijam in 1 Kings chapter 14, which I think there is the original form of the name. Verse 2, "He reigned 3 years in Jerusalem. His mother's name also was Micaiah, the daughter of Uriel of Gibeah, and there was war between Abiah and Jeroboam." And this only indicates hostile relations. It's not been an out-and-out war, but out-and-out war is on the horizon. Now, this verse causes scholars to scratch their heads and creates a great deal of misunderstanding, actually. Micaiah here is called Maacah in verse 21 of chapter 11, and she was listed there as the mother of Abiah. Now, why was her name changed? Well, I think her name was changed because Asa, who was a very righteous king, had her removed as the queen mother because she was practicing idolatry. She had a huge Asherah. Asa chopped it down and had it chopped into powder. Now, also Uriel, Josephus, the writings of a biblical historian. This is not biblical, but Josephus' writings in Antiquities 8:10 states that Uriel was Tamar's husband. Now, Tamar was also the daughter of Absalom. Absalom, whose sister Tamar was raped by his half-brother Amnon, named his daughter Tamar because he thought so much of Tamar. Verse 3, and Abiah set the battle in array with an army of valiant men of war, even 400,000 chosen men. Jeroboam also set the battle in array against him with 800,000 chosen men, being mighty men of valor. And in 1 Kings chapter 15, verse 3, we learn there that Abiah walked in all the sins of his father, Rehoboam, meaning the high places, the images, the sodomites, the male and female prostitutes, and the Asherah. But this is quite an army that Israel has here, twice the number that Judah. They're outnumbered 2-1. This battle, by the way, is not recorded in the Kings at all. Verse 4. And Abiah stood up upon Mount Zemaraim, which is in Mount Ephraim, and said, hear me, thou Jeroboam, and all Israel. Now this would be east of Bethel. Now, the Mount Zemaraim is only mentioned here in 2 Chronicles. However, there's a city called Zemaraim in Joshua chapter 18, verse 22, and it lie in the possession of Benjamin. But the Mount Ephraim also extends to this point. So there's nothing out of whack here at all. Verse 5, ought ye not to know, this is Abiah to Jeroboam and Israel, ought ye not to know that the Lord God of Israel gave the kingdom over Israel to David forever, even to him and to his sons by a covenant of salt? And this is speaking of Abiah is referencing 2 Samuel chapter 7, verse 12, and the following verses, where God made that covenant of salt with David. And that was a fantastic covenant for us as well. Why? Because it promised Messiah, Jesus Christ, would come, and the Savior of the world. Now, a covenant of salt means that the covenant is irrevocable. Numbers chapter 18, verse 19 states that as much, that a covenant of salt is forever. Now, it would not be through Abiah's seed, Solomon's seed, that Messiah would come. It would be through David's son, Nathan, through which Messiah would come, when easily documented in Luke chapter 3, where you have the genealogy of Mary's father all the way back to Eth-Ha'adam. Verse 6. Yet Jeroboam, Abiah continues, the son of Nebat, the servant of Solomon, the son of David, is risen up and hath rebelled against his Lord. Now, Abiah is kind of rubbing it in here a little bit. Indeed, Jeroboam, the king of the 10 northern tribes, was a servant of Solomon. And what happened was the Ephraimites were in Jerusalem, forced labor, working on the Milo, which is the wall around the Temple Mount that Solomon was having made. In fact, Solomon saw and recognized that Jeroboam was very industrious, is the word. And he promoted him to be over all the house of Joseph, which would be the Ephraimites and the Manassites. Now, history, though, kind of doesn't bear out what Abiah is saying here, because it was of the Lord that Jeroboam took 10 of the tribes. Why? Because of Solomon's idolatry, giving in to all the gods of his foreign wives. in 1 Kings chapter 11, Ahiah, the prophet of the Lord, took his own garment and tore it in 12 pieces. And he instructed, per God's instructions, that Jeroboam take 10 of the pieces of the coat, the pieces of the coat being symbolic of the tribes of Israel. Jeroboam also had a son named Abijah in 1 Kings chapter 14. And Jeroboam's wife decorated herself or dressed herself and disguised herself and went to a prophet of God asking that Abijah, her son who was ill, would be healed. And because she was deceiving the prophet of God as to who she was, being the wife of Jeroboam, the prophet told her, by the time you get home, your son Abijah will be dead. And she went home, and that was the case, as all prophecies of God come to pass. Verse 7, and there are gathered unto him vain men. Vain means empty or worthless men, the children of Belial, and have strengthened themselves against Rehoboam, the son of Solomon, when Rehoboam was young and tender-hearted and could not withstand them. Of course, he's referring to his own father in Rehoboam. Now, Rehoboam was not all that young when he took the throne, as he states here. He was 41 years old. Solomon was young when he took the throne. He was 19 or 20. But this word young means inexperienced or inclined to give way. And Rehoboam was one to talk tough. You may recall in earlier studies when Jeroboam and Israel confronted Rehoboam and asked him to ease the yoke that his father Solomon had placed on them, he said, "My father, my little finger is stronger than my father's loins, and my father chastised you with whips. I'm going to chastise you with scorpions," which are whip with metal tips on the end of the whip. Now, if you're going to talk the talk, you have to back it up. And Rehoboam wasn't able to back it up. Of course, that was under God's design too. God sent a prophet to Rehoboam telling him, "You're not going to war against Israel." Jeroboam, verse 8. Abijah continues, "And now ye think to withstand," or show yourself strong is what this means, "the kingdom of the Lord in the hand of the sons of David, and ye be a great multitude." You outnumber us 2 to 1, 800,000 to 400,000. "And there are with you golden calves which Jeroboam made you for gods." There he's going to say later, "The Yahweh, the God of heaven and earth, is with us. You have your golden calves leading you." The golden calves aren't going to do Israel any good. I think Abijah here is justifying his father by shifting the blame for what happened to the 10 tribes of Israel, mainly the two golden calves. Verse 9. "Have you not cast out the priest of the Lord?" The answer to that is yes. Jeroboam ran the priest and the sons of Aaron, the Levites, off because they couldn't put up with his annex with the golden calves. "The sons of Aaron and the Levites, and have made you priest after the manner of the nations of other lands," after the heathen nations of other lands. "So that whosoever cometh to consecrate himself with a young bullock and 7 rams, the same may be a priest of them that are no gods," will be a priest of the golden calves. Leviticus chapter 8, verse 2 says that if a son of Aaron is coming to be consecrated to the priesthood, he's to bring a young bullock and 2 rams. I guess Abijah, or Jeroboam, I should say, thought that, you know, if two rams under God's instructions were good, how much better would seven rams be? Verse 10, but as for us, Abiah and Judah, the Lord is our God, and we have not forsaken him. And the priests which minister unto the Lord are the sons of Aaron, and the Levites wait upon their business. The priests are appointed by God, not Jeroboam. The Levites are appointed by God, not Jeroboam. And we do things God's way. You know, Jeroboam went so far as to not only appoint priests, he went so far as to appoint feast days. And that's, you know, God is who decided when the feast days were, Leviticus chapter 23. But rather than celebrating the Feast of Tabernacles on the 15th of Tishri, the seventh month of the Hebrew calendar, he moved a feast to the eighth month. So he was playing God by doing so. Verse 11, and they, this being the priest of Judah, burn unto the Lord. This word burn is katar in the Hebrew. It says to burn incense every morning and every evening, burnt sacrifices and sweet incense, the daily offerings, the morning offering and the evening offering as prescribed by God through Moses. The showbread also set they in order upon the pure table, the table of showbread. Showbread means bread of the face, and it was symbolic of giving people, the priest, an approach to the face of God. And the candlestick, the menorah, of gold with the lamps thereof to burn every evening to shine forth light in this world of darkness. For we keep the charge of the Lord our God, but you have forsaken him. We worship Yahweh in the manner that the law of Moses prescribed. You, on the other hand, worship your golden calves. Verse 12. And behold, God himself is with us for our captain. This word captain in the Hebrew is roshay, and it's the head. And it's kind of making a contrast. Yahweh is our head. You have your two golden calves that lead you. And his priest with sounding trumpets to cry alarm against you. O children of Israel, fight ye not, this is a warning, against the Lord God of your fathers, for ye shall not prosper. You will most assuredly lose. You know, beloved, I've read the back of the book, and the Lord wins. And if you want to be on the winning side, you need to be fighting on his side, not the opposite of him. Because I don't care if you're outnumbered 50,000 to 1 rather than 2 to 1. If God is on your side, you're going to have the victory. And that's exactly what Abiah is warning Jeroboam and Israel here. You fight against God, you are going to lose. These trumpets that they're talking about are mentioned in Numbers chapter 10, verse 9. And Moses was instructed to make trumpets out of silver. And if anyone was oppressing the nation of Israel, that the priests were to blow the silver trumpets, which would bring God's attention, and God would deliver them from the oppression

of their enemies. Now, what Israel did to oppress Judah isn't written, but I'm going to say that evidently they were doing something, because when the priests blow the trumpet, God is going to deliver Judah. Verse 13, will Jeroboam and Israel heed the warning of Abijah and Judah? Verse 13, but Jeroboam caused an ambushment to come about behind them, behind Judah. Didn't heed the warning. So they were before Judah, and the ambushment was behind them. Judah is surrounded, basically, by Israel, and they're outnumbered 2-1. And they have a front in front of them and a front behind them. Not a good position to be in, to militarily speaking. It's looking really bad for Israel, though, and the reason I say that is because God is in the middle with Judah. Verse 14, and when Judah looked back, behold, the battle was before and behind, and they cried unto the Lord, and the priests sounded the trumpets, the silver trumpets, that would call attention to the Lord and his help to deliver them. The Lord will hear and deliver. Verse 15, then the men of Judah gave a shout, and as the men of Judah shouted, it came to pass that God smote Jeroboam. Who smote Jeroboam? God smote Jeroboam and all Israel before Abijah and Judah. And again, though it's not recorded, Israel must have been oppressing Judah, because that was one of the conditions back in Numbers chapter 10 that the Lord would deliver them. Verse 16, and the children of Israel fled before Judah, and God delivered them into their hand. God is in control. He can use a heathen nation, or he can use your own brethren, in the case of Judah, going against Israel to chastise you. And Abijah and his people slew them with a great slaughter, so that there fell down slain of Israel 500,000 chosen men. They started with 800,000. They lost over half, 500,000. That would cut their army down to 300,000. This was a crushing defeat. And of course, at this time, when someone lost command, which Israel did, and they take off running, no longer is it an army fighting a common cause or fighting as one unit. They're running out of control, scared, running for their lives. And oftentimes as many were killed as they fled as died in the battle, because those who were victorious were pursuing after them and would take them out as from behind as they were running. Verse 18. Thus the children of Israel were brought under at that time, and the children of Judah prevailed. Why? Because they relied upon the Lord God of their fathers. Don't overlook that. They relied upon the Lord God of their fathers. This word relied in the Hebrew is sha'an. It means to rest. And I know you have studied with the chapel long enough to know where we put our rest. Hebrews chapter 4, Jesus Christ is our Sabbath. He is our rest. Put your rely on him. Verse 19. And Abijah pursued after Jeroboam and took cities from them. He didn't just defeat them. He's taking some of their territory. Bethel, with the towns thereof. Bethel is one of the locations where Jeroboam put his golden calves for the people to worship. And Jeshanah, the location of Jeshanah has been lost in history, and it's unknown. With the towns thereof, and Ephraim, notice that ends with an N, not an M, this is a town east of Bethel, with the towns thereof. Jesus mentions Ephraim in John chapter 11, verse 54.

0: 2 years. This word struck is nagaph in the Hebrew, and it means to inflict a disease. So God struck Jeroboam with some type of disease. His son Nadab would assume the throne after his death and reign only 2 years. Because of what Ahab did in taking the vineyard of one of his subjects, he was Naboth was his name. What he did, he killed Naboth and his sons so he could have his vineyard, and for that his entire house, the seed line of Jeroboam, was of Ahab, I should say, was cut off. And verse 21. But Abiah waxed mighty and married 14 wives and begat 22 sons and 16 daughters. Asa would be one of the sons that was born to Abiah, and he would be the one who would assume the throne. Now, he was only in the reign for 3 years. And he married 14 wives and begat 22 sons and 16 daughters. And you got to say this, Abiah stayed pretty busy for 3 years. Verse 22. And the rest of the acts of Abiah and his ways and his sayings are written in the story, better the history, of the prophet Iddo, in the historical commentary with moral instruction in view, is what we could think of that word as story. Now, in chapter 14, we come to the reign of Asa, king of Judah. From here on out in the Chronicles, it becomes less and less concerning the tribe of Israel. It got so bad, Jeroboam was a terrible king, but it continues to get worse and worse and worse. It never gets better as far as the kings of Israel. We have a handful of kings of Judah that were very righteous, pious kings. They cared about God, and they cared about their people, the subjects of their kingdom. And we see some good, Asa, their next king of Judah, being one of them. But it got so bad in the 10 northern tribes that if you wanted to be the king, all you had to do was murder whoever was holding the office at this particular point in time. But let's go ahead and work a few verses into chapter 14 as we pick up the reign of Asa, king of Judah. Chapter 14, verse 1. So Abiah slept with his fathers, and they buried him in the city of David. And Asa, his son, reigned in his stead. This would be about 800 B.C., if you take into consideration the 110-year correction that Bullinger lays out. In his days, and the land was quiet 10 years. Now, Asa will reign for a total of 41 years. 10 years of that, they had peace. Asa is rather difficult to translate. The Smith's Bible Dictionary translates the name Asa as physician or cure. I like to think that that means Asa had just exactly what Judah needed after the likes of Abiah and Rehoboam. Verse 2. And Asa did that which was good and right in the eyes of the Lord his God. Asa would be the great-great-grandson of his ancestor David. Verse 3, for he took away the altars of the strange gods, note the small g, and the high places, and break down the images, and cut down the groves Asherah in the Hebrew. They were consecrated for Baal and Asherah worship. Now these high places, it states in chapter 15, verse 17, that the high places were removed from Israel. Here, I think it is referring to the high places that were located within Judah's territory, Judah and Benjamin. Again, these high places, some of them were places that they would worship Yahweh, but they were illegal because God said, you come to Jerusalem, to the temple at this particular point in time is where you will worship me. Verse 4, and commanded Judah to seek the Lord God of their fathers and to do the law and the commandment. That's a sure way to be prosperous. And I mentioned several times as we work our way through the Chronicles that the main thing I want you to get out of these books is that when things go well for you, you're doing things God's way. When things don't go well for you, you're not doing things God's way. And as a king goes, so usually goes the nation. The king is a very powerful person. He's a very influential person on the people and can direct them, and as he's doing here, to seek the Lord God of their fathers. And as David told Solomon in 1 Chronicles chapter 28, verse 9, seek the Lord and he'll be found of you. Or if you forsake him, he will cast you off forever. As the king does, so does the nation. That's not to say that if you are an individual, you can do things God's way and receive his blessings, even if the leader of your nation isn't. But I don't know about you, I like to see things go well for an entire nation. And how do you do that? You do things God's way. You follow his commandments. You do the best you can not to sin. And God tells you in the letter that he wrote to us how to be pleasing to him. If you want his blessings, be pleasing. If you don't, well, suffer the consequences. We'll come back and see how things go with this righteous King Asa in our next lesson. We've got a short message. We'll ask you to listen a moment, won't you please?
1: Exhaustive Concordance of the Bible is an invaluable tool to the serious Bible student. The Strong's Concordance lists every word used in the Bible and every passage where the word utilized may be found in the Scriptures. With the assistance of a reference numbering system, the English reader may easily translate any word back to the original Hebrew, Chaldean, or Greek, in which God's Word was written. The Companion Bible is a unique study Bible. In addition to the text of the King James Version Bible, an extra wide margin contains a wealth of information not found in other Bibles. A system of structures or outlines employed by the Companion Bible will allow the readers to rightly divide the Bible. The use of these structures help the reader follow the subject matter, and therefore they are critical to an understanding of God's Word. The 198 appendixes found in the Bible cover a wide variety of topics and information which will enlighten your studies. The Companion Bible and Strongest Concordance are a must for the serious Bible student.
0: Welcome back. We're glad you could join back with us. Let's have the 800 number, please. 800-643-4645. That number good throughout the U.S. and Canada. If you have a biblical question that you'd like to pose to be answered on the air, feel free to call that number and leave your question. Please don't ask questions about a specific individual, denomination, or organization by name. We try to teach God's Word in a positive manner. Throwing out negative about others by name serves no purpose. We simply won't do it. Please don't ask for written responses to your questions. We just simply don't have the staff or time to give a written response. And if we don't have a time to do it for all, we are not going to do it for one. We try to be very fair. And if you would, please keep your questions of a biblical nature. That's what this program is about, the Bible. And if you're studying via the Internet somewhere around the world and not able to use that 800 number, your announcer at the end of the hour will give you our mailing address. Quite all right, too. Mail your questions in being the point. Got a prayer request? You don't need a telephone number. You don't need a telephone. Your Heavenly Father is there for you 24 hours a day, 7 days a week. And you know what? He loves you. He may or may not love what you're doing. And it depends on whether you're being pleasing to him or not. But he does love you. And it makes his day when you commune with him. And by that I'm talking about in prayer. go to your Father in prayer. Thank Him for the many blessings that He bestows upon you. And if you don't think you're receiving any blessings, you're probably taking them for granted. We do have these prayer requests, Father. We come united as one in the name of Your Son, Jesus Christ. Father, we ask You to look upon these. You know their needs, Father. We have marital problems that need a touch of healing, Father. Illnesses that need a touch of healing. We know You have that power, Father. If it is Your will, we ask that You do so. We also lift up our military troops who are in harm's way around the world and their families in prayer, Father. Watch over, guide, direct, touch, heal in Jesus' precious name. Amen and thank You, Father. All right, let's get to some questions. First up today, we have Sean in Florida. In the first world age, were we men? In this earth age, are we men? In this earth age, we are men and women. What will we be in the third earth age? Well, we know that there will be no giving or taking in marriage in that particular period of time. In Matthew chapter 22, verse 30, Jesus makes that very clear when the scribes and Pharisees bring up the hypothetical that a woman had seven husbands. The first one failed to bring up seed to her, meaning she didn't have any children, and he died. And according to the law, the brother, the second husband, married her. She went through all seven of them, and they asked Jesus, you know, in the resurrection, after we die, in other words, whose husband is she going to be? And Jesus said, you do err and don't understand the power of God. For in the resurrection, after we die, there is no giving and taking in marriage. Now, if you want to say whether we'll be feminine or masculine, we are going to be the bride of Christ. Bride is feminine. That's spiritual. Now, don't say I'm saying everybody's going to be in a female body in that period of time. John in Arkansas, 1 Samuel 18:3. What does the covenant mean? Well, Jonathan, the son of Saul there, and David made a covenant. A covenant in the Hebrew is berith, and it means a compact or a league. And that would be a covenant that would extend beyond Jonathan's life, because David did many nice things, good things for Jonathan's family after he had been killed in battle with his father Saul. Barbara in California, Revelation chapter 13:10, it says, because thou have kept the word of my patience. What does that mean? Okay, patience in the Greek, as the Revelation was original language was written in, is hupomone, and it means patient continuance or waiting, if you will. In other words, you didn't worship the Antichrist, you waited for the true Messiah. You were an overcomer. Wayne in Michigan, where do you find the four hidden dynasties in the Bible? And the four hidden dynasties have to do with finance, economic, education, and political. And that has to do with the tools that Satan will use, that as he takes over power with the one world political beast. Joe in California, thank you for your kind comments. My question, who put the soul into the giants that were born from the fallen angels, the Geber in the Hebrew language, when they were with the daughters of Adam? And what happened to those souls that when they're in heaven, and some, or are they in heaven or somewhere else? Okay, well, the Lord places all souls in individuals, including the Geber, the giants. Now, in 1 Peter, you're asking where those souls are. Remember what the first thing Jesus did, or one of the first things he did after the crucifixion, he went to the prisoners And he preached the gospel, 1 Peter chapter 3, verses 18 and 19. So many of those souls possibly were of the Geber, and therefore they heard the gospel. Many of them accepted it and believed on him. Mark in Texas, is it possible that the two witnesses are the Church of Philadelphia and the Church of Smyrna? No, I don't think that's the case. They are two, the two witnesses are two individuals, and they will be killed and allowed to lie in the open streets or an open area in Jerusalem, as it states in Revelation chapter 20, verse 11. And I don't know about you, but I look forward to when that happens, because as soon as we see that happen, we know it's 3.5 days before Jesus descends back to earth. We're not flying away. He's coming back here. Sharon in Texas, in Matthew 10 is the account of Yeshua sending out his apostles with instructions for them to go to the lost sheep of the house of Israel. In Matthew 10:23, Yeshua says, "But whenever they persecute you in one city, flee to the next. For truly I say to you, you will not finish going through the cities of Israel until the Son of Man comes." All right, now what you need to realize, Sharon, is that you had a subject change between the earlier verses. You're right, the earlier verses of chapter 10, Jesus was instructing the apostles and preparing them as they were being sent forth, which is what an apostle means, and for how they should act. But beginning with verse 16, and I want you to take your Bible right now and go to verse 16 of Matthew 10, and at the beginning of that, you'll see a marking that looks like kind of like a double T that indicates, and what that is, it's a punctuation in the English language that means paragraph. And that helps you keep up with the subject in the Bible as you're reading along. When you see that double T, realize you are about to see a subject change. And what was the new paragraph? The new paragraph brought up, it was a new thought, and it was concerning the elect being delivered up before the synagogue of Satan. So that's the reason it seemed so odd to you, was you're talking about two completely different subjects. Wendy in Oklahoma, and thank you for your kind comments. Been studying with the chapel since she was 10 years old. And my question is, what exactly is an alchemist? I heard a pastor say that he is a spiritual alchemist and that we all are. He didn't go into any details about it. Will you please elaborate on what exactly is a spiritual alchemist? Well, alchemy, you can look it up in the Webster's Dictionary, and it's the supposed ability to take a base metal, like iron, for example, and turn it into gold, which is impossible, of course. It's also listed in the Webster's as discovery of a universal cure for disease. But I think what this pastor was referring to is the third meaning, which is discovery of a means to indefinitely prolong life. And of course, through belief on Jesus Christ is the way to prolong life into the eternity. Those who believe on him will never die. And of course, he's saying he's a spiritual alchemist. He didn't discover it. The Lord gives us everlasting life through belief on his Son, Jesus Christ. Jared in Mississippi, and thank you for your kind comments. Question, does the hour of temptation come at any time or only when the Antichrist is reigning? Well, the hour of temptation is the five-month period mentioned in Revelation chapter 9. It's the time that the political beast will be here in power, and then the deadly wound occurs, then Pretty Boy Floyd, Antichrist, shows up to heal the deadly wound and deceive the world, except for those who are written in the Lamb's Book of Life. Linda in Kentucky, thank you for your welcome. The older I get, the more I wonder what heaven will really be like. Can you give me Bible verses to help me? And sure can. Revelation chapter 21 and 22 tell us what a wonderful place heaven will be. No more pain, no more sorrow, no more tears, no more death. And what a wonderful place. I also like 1 Corinthians chapter 2, verse 9, and I use it often in times when I'm preaching a funeral. That states there in 1 Corinthians 2, 9, that eye hath not seen, nor ear heard, nor hath it entered into the heart of man the things which God has prepared for those who love him. It's going to be awesome. Genevieve in Pennsylvania, where in the Bible does God say it's a sin not to vote? I just heard a TV pastor say that it's a sin not to vote. I didn't vote for the president in the general election. I didn't like either candidate. I believe I also have the right not to vote. My vote is precious to me. Voting is a very personal thing. It's also a very precious thing. Why do I say that? Because many Americans have paid the ultimate price. They've died fighting for our rights and freedoms in this country. One of our rights and freedoms in this country is to vote. I encourage people to vote. It's important that you stand up and you know, the way this nation goes is often influenced by the people who are running it. And of course, none of them are in office without God ordaining it, as it's written in the book of Romans. Sometimes it's a matter of selecting the worse of the two evils. Sean in Utah, how did we become Christians? By being created by Jesus or believing on him? John 3:16, by believing on him. In Ephesians 3:9, we also learn that God created all things by Jesus Christ. That includes people who are not Christians. Tom in Illinois, who were the third that follow Satan in the first earth age? Well, we don't know them. Why? Because we don't have memory of what happened in the first earth and heaven age. We do know from Revelation chapter 12, which states that a third part of the stars, which are children, souls, if you will, were followed Satan in the first earth age. Revelation chapter 12 is what's known as a parenthetical chapter. It goes all the way back into the first earth age at the beginning of it and ends up in future time to this point in time right now. And you follow with the second question, were there angels in the first earth age? Yes, God created all souls, which are angels, in the first earth and heaven age. And then we're to be born into the flesh in this, the second earth age. Why? Because God didn't want to destroy that third of his children who followed Satan in the first earth age. Give them another chance. You're going to follow me, God speaking, or you're going to follow Satan. Marlon in Minnesota. In Jeremiah 4, it speaks of the cities being destroyed when the first earth age ended. Could these ancient cities be the ones being found worldwide on the ocean floor? Were these cities the cities of the first earth age? No, I don't believe so. Jeremiah chapter 4, if you take the word and look it up in your Strong's, the word broken down there means totally destroyed. And when God totally destroys something, there's nothing left of it to discover at the bottom of the ocean. And it states there in Jeremiah chapter 4, verse 26, those cities were broken down at the presence and anger of the Lord. Iris in Missouri, I heard when Christ died on the cross that he went to hell and was reborn. Is this true? No, there's no truth to that whatsoever. I don't know who could possibly be reading from a Bible, a King James Version Bible, and come to that conclusion. In Matthew 27:51, it states that the veil was rent from top to bottom. So Jesus went to heaven, which is where God is, and rent that veil that separates man from God, giving us the privilege of going directly to our Heavenly Father. Before him, they had to go to the Heavenly Father through a priest. 1 Peter chapter 3, verses 18, 19, I mentioned that a moment ago. He went to the prisoners all the way back to the time of Noah, meaning all the way back, and preached the gospel. McGee in Tennessee, some people think that that meant hell, the prisoners, but those were the ones on the wrong side of the Gulf. McGee in Tennessee, is it true that we should be praying in this tongue gibberish that nobody can understand? Absolutely not. Acts chapter 2, the evidence of the presence of the Holy Spirit was the miracle that the language that the disciples, the apostles, were speaking was understood by everyone, no matter what part of the world they were from, no matter what language they spoke, and without the need of an interpreter. So if you go someplace and they're speaking babble, which is confusion, gibberish as you referred to it, and then someone else has to translate it, that's not evidence of the Holy Spirit as is reported in Acts chapter 2. That language is the same language, the cloven tongue that goes out to where everyone understands it, will be the same language that God's elect speak when they're delivered up before the synagogue of Satan. Even the gainsayers will be convinced. Sharon in Florida, how many people did God create? Well, I estimate that God created in the first earth and heaven age approximately 12 billion souls. How do I come to that number? Well, because every soul was to be born through the womb, to be born of woman. And of course, all of them were, with the exception of the fallen angels who refused to be born of woman, left their estate, their habitation in heaven, and came to earth. Dorothy in California, I need clarity on 70. Well, I'm not sure I understand your question. A score is 20. So you can look that up in your Webster's Dictionary. The score, one of the definitions, is it's 20. Three scores means three times score, 20, is 60. Plus 10 is 70. I think maybe you're referring to Psalm 90 verse 10, where it states that one of the length of a generation of a human is 70 plus 10, which is 70. Rose in California, if a person offers prayer, should they ask for a donation as well? If they do, I would not accept their offer. They that do are beggars. Matthew chapter 6, verse 24, you can't serve God and mammon. Anyone who offers prayer for you and then turns around and asks for a donation, they're interested in the money, and that's all. Joanne in Texas, please explain the Trinity. I was told that the Father, the Son, and the Holy Spirit is not one, and that Yahweh is his own person. You were told wrong. Isaiah chapter 7 verse 14, we learn there that a virgin will conceive and you'll name him Emmanuel. That was Jesus Christ. Emmanuel, if you translate it, means God with us. John chapter 14 verse 9, the disciples were asking Jesus, show us God And he said, if you've seen me, you've seen the Father. The Father, the Son, and the Holy Spirit cannot be separated. The Holy Spirit is the Spirit of God. And you might think of it as different offices. By the way, we have a message entitled The Nature of God, just CD number 30574, I believe is the number of that nature of God that teaches our teachings on the Trinity. But the Father, the Son, and the Holy Spirit cannot be separated. Bill in Alaska, what happened to Luke? How did he die? Well, it isn't written in the Bible, but according to the Smith's Bible Dictionary, there is the utmost certainty concerning his death, and it's the utmost uncertainty of his death, or at the age, but it speculates that Luke died a martyr between 75 and 100 A.D. Diane in Wisconsin, what is your belief on infant baptism? Here at Shepherd's Chapel, we dedicate infants to the Lord and ask him to watch over them, and we also anoint the parents and charge them with raising the infant in a home filled with our rich Christian heritage. A person needs to be old enough to decide on their own when they want to be baptized. That's five and up, in my opinion. Out of time, I love you all a great deal. Why? Because you enjoy studying God's Word in depth. It makes your father's day when he looks down and he sees you reading the letter that he wrote to you, seeking information on how you can be pleasing to him. When you please him, the blessings start to follow. We are brought to you by your tithes and offerings. If we've helped you, help us keep coming to you and to reach out to others as well. One thing most important, though, it's this. You stay in his word every day, and Father's word is a good day, even with trouble. You know why? It's because Jesus is the living word.
2: 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We invite you to join us for the next in-depth Bible study each weekday at the same time. Thank you for watching today's program, and God bless you.

Genesis 1:46, the first six chapters in God's Word. The world that was. Did you realize there was a world age before this one? Same old world, different age. The creation itself. When were the races created? You see, all the races were created separately, and you'll find that documented in these particular CDs. How and what was the sin in the garden? It will be discussed in this series also. This is a must for the serious Bible scholar, for if you do not understand how it was in the beginning, you certainly will never understand the end. I think you will find this series very rewarding and certainly will answer questions that no doubt you have always wondered about. Genesis 1:46. Hey, I know you're going to enjoy this series.

0: Welcome to the Shepherd's Chapel Network Family Bible Study Hour with Pastor Arnold Murray. Wisdom is understanding God's Word. Pastor Murray's unique teaching approach brings God's Word alive with meaning as he takes you on a chapter-by-chapter, verse-by-verse study of God's letter to you, the Bible. And now here is Pastor Arnold Murray.
1: Good day to you. God bless you. Say welcome to the Shepherd's Chapel. Welcome to this family Bible study hour. We're going to finish the last two short books of the epistles of John. You know, the word John in the Hebrew tongue is Yahweh's gift. And certainly he is a gift in teaching and understanding. And as I have stated, these epistles are preparing you for the book of Revelation. I mean, he lets you know that the Antichrist is coming, of God's love and how he will stand with you. If you'll be with him, you don't have anything to fear other than fear itself. Why? Because he's always there for you. That's his promise and that's his guarantee. So these little epistles are so very, very important in the preparation for seeing the unveiling of the great apostasy with clarity and understanding whereby nobody is deceived. So the second epistle of John, let's get into it, and there's only one chapter, so we'll start with verse 1 naturally, and it reads with that word of wisdom, "The elder unto the elect lady and her children." I like to think of this elect lady as God's elect, but also that bride that is spoken of in Revelation 19. As we get there, you'll understand. "Whom I love in the truth, and not I only, but also all they that have known the truth." It's family. When, you know, if once you hear the truth, and the truth is settled in your mind, and when you open God's word, clarity flows forth into your mind. Nobody can take that away from you. Nobody can deceive you again once you've heard the real word. And therefore, let man do what man will do, but you stay with those that teach God's word chapter by chapter and verse by verse, whereby it is God's wisdom that enters your mind, the truth that makes you part of that elect lady and her family, which is to say the bride of Almighty God, the family of Almighty God. Next verse, please. Verse 2. "For the truth's sake, which dwelleth in us, and shall be with us forever." God's word never changes. Eons, that is to say cosmos, time changes. The eons of the cosmos, which is to say the time of the worlds change, but we still have one world. But those times change. But God's word never changes. It is the same yesterday, it is today, and it will be forever. So when you absorb the truth, you're absorbing truth forever, that no one can separate you from the love of God. When you honor that word and know that God's word is so powerful, God's word is an enabler of that is good. Verse 3, "Grace be with you, mercy and peace, from God the Father and from the Lord Jesus Christ, the Son of the Father in truth and love." There you have the Trinity, even if you would, because where those two are, dwells also the Comforter, the Holy Spirit. And the full titles, our Father, Yahweh, and the Son, Yeshua, which is to say Yahweh's Savior, and Christos, the Anointed One. And that Comforter is the comfort you feel when you absorb that truth, where in you, that's what it said. When the truth is in, it dwelleth in us, as it stated in verse 2. Now, if the truth dwells within you, Satan can't deceive you, because the truth puts him down, and not only does it put him and his false teachings down, but it gives you power over all your enemies, naturally in the name of Yeshua, Messiah, Jesus the Christ. Verse 4, "I rejoice greatly that I found of thy children walking in truth, as we have received a commandment from the Father. It made me really feel good to even see that the little ones, that you had taught them properly and even they were obeying the commandment of God to love one another, to follow Him, to be with Him. And naturally, it made John's heart feel good. Why? Just because he was the one that brought the word and shared it there. And it grew, and it documents that the truth, you cannot replace it with some ill-favored doctrine, because the truth will always outweigh it. The truth will always bring you through. The truth, listen to me carefully, the truth will always set you free, as in the great St. John, chapter 8, verse 32, so declares. The truth will set you free. Anytime man gives you a doctrine that handicaps you, that closes you in, that handcuffs you, that binds you, throw him out. You don't need that kind of stuff. It's not truth, because truth always, always sets you free. Truth brings you peace of mind. Peace of mind is something that many people may think they have, but if your peace of mind does not come from the peacemaker of all times, for our Father is not the author of confusion, but peace, understanding. And that cannot be cluttered. It cannot be stirred up. As long as you stick with that truth and let the commandments and the traditions of men fall on deaf ears, as it always does anyway. Verse 5, and now I beseech thee, lady, not as though I wrote a new commandment unto thee, but that which we had from the beginning, that we love one another. The word in the beginning, John is the one, the book that brings that forth. In St. John chapter 1, verse 1, in the beginning was the Word. The Word was with God, and the Word was God. So that word, that commandment that is eternal, that we love one another, where's the beginning? Unfortunately, many do not understand the beginning. There was an earth age before this one. Before the Ketubah, the overthrow of Satan. And that in itself brings forth God's, this elect lady, a lady that was not even deceived at the overthrow. She always resisted Satan. That's why, as it is written in Ephesians chapter 1, verse 4, before the foundations of the world, I chose you. Why? Because she was worthy. She was worthy to be a bride. She was worthy to serve. Because she had that truth from the beginning. Verse 6, and this is love, that we walk after his commandments, not the traditions of men, his commandments. That is the commandment that, as you have heard from the beginning, you should walk in it. Just don't just talk it, but walk it, be a doer of that commandment. I just have a hard time showing love. Love is strength. Okay, tough love is essential to make you to be a true Christian. You must practice tough love occasionally. It is more painful to the person exercising, that is to say, issuing tough love, than it is on the person receiving it. Because you love that person, or you wouldn't be practicing tough love with them in the first place, giving them an attitude adjustment. Why? Because you care about them. That is true love. That is the commandment of God. That's why John could say, I can tell by your little children, even as I see them practicing that commandment, that you've spread that truth and they carry it, they wear it. It's obvious, it shows, and so it does even to this day, those that have the Holy Spirit and follow those commandments. Let's go with the next verse, please. Verse 7, for many deceivers are entered into the world who confess not that Jesus Christ is come in the flesh. This is a deceiver and an antichrist instead of Christ, a fake. You know, as Jesus would warn in Mark 13 and Luke 21 and Matthew 24, many will come in my name, see that none of them deceive you. They claim to be Christian preachers, but they never quite get around to teaching the truth of God's word. Don't let them deceive you, because it sets up the path, as Mark 13 so clearly stipulates, that a child can understand the coming of the false Messiah, Antichrist. That means instead of Jesus. And those that have been lied to and deceived will think it is the true Christ. You're going to have to live through that, but that's no step for a stepper. That's a time to stand tall, and that's a time to be a follower of the Lord Jesus Christ, the true, not the fake. In the world, John is laying it out level. You know, there was a survey not too many years ago as to how many practicing pastors actually believed in the virgin birth. It was shocking. Shocking. The percentage that were absolutely filling pulpits, down to about 4% only, that without any doubt knew that Christ's birth was a virgin birth. And that leaves us in pretty bad shape, and it causes one, you really want to ask questions, and you want to make sure that you're attending. What do you go to church for? To feel good? To pat each other on the back, or to study God's word, whereby your life is improved, whereby you're blessed, and whereby you prosper in life? It had better be to study God's word chapter by chapter and verse by verse, whereby God's blessings can fall on you and your family. Otherwise, you may be listening, and what he's warning here about in this seventh verse, don't participate in the apostasy that he's going to tell you about in the book of Revelation. The great deception. See that you're not sucked in by it. Because many that believe they're on the right track will walk right in. Verse 8. Look to yourselves that we lose not those things which we have wrought, but that we receive a full reward. You don't want to be robbed. And you know, in the book of life, right by your name, and your name is there. And what's by your name, it may be good, it may be bad. It's according to how you live. It's according to how when you talk to the Father. But if you have done what is right, and if you're walking that walk, and you're talking that talk, you're a doer and not only a hearer, there is a reward for you. Don't ever let anyone rob you of that, because it is eternal. Absolutely eternal, and you don't want to miss that. Verse 9, whosoever transgresseth and abideth not in the doctrine of Christ hath not God. He that abideth in the doctrine of Christ, he hath both the Father and the Son. That is a clear statement of fact. And why would you do that? Well, in the Old Testament, Isaiah chapter 7, verse 14, a virgin shall conceive, bear a child, and you will call him Emmanuel, which is to say God with us. So if the Son was God with us and you refuse God with us, you refuse God. That's kind of a stretch for some people's poor little minds to grasp that. That Father would see fit to do if he asked you to come in the flesh and live and experience what we experience in the flesh. He did himself. So that no one can backtalk or say he wouldn't do that. He did. Only he did it perfectly. We don't. Verse 10. If there come any unto you and bring not this doctrine, receive him not into your house, neither bid him Godspeed. The apostasy is coming, my friend. The deception is here, and there are many deceivers entered into the world who claim to be Christians, misleading people. God is judge, and that's why this word was sent. Well, why would why would I not want to wish them Godspeed? My grandpa belonged to that church, and I belong to that church, and I know they teach part wrong, and I shouldn't wish them Godspeed? Well, why? Well, read the next verse. For he that biddeth him Godspeed is the partaker of his evil deeds. You're part of it. You sign on to it, and you become a part, so you've got to be very careful. Hey, if you don't understand this and you don't know any better, enjoy Grandpa's church. Have a good day. Have a good trip. No problem there. But if you know better, you better listen to the word. Never help false teachings or you become a signature to it. Not good. I mean, a person that could even have the truth and still be hell-bound, that'd be a sad state of affairs. That'd be something you'd have to answer to. Why? Well, I'll read verse 11. For he that biddeth him Godspeed, much less finances it, is a partaker of his evil deeds. The apostasy's coming. Be very careful, my friend. Verse 12. Having many things to write unto you, I would not write with paper and ink, but I trust to come unto you and speak face to face, that your joy may be full. I got some real truth I want to share with you firsthand. Verse 13, the children of thy elect sister greet thee, amen. Family, that's that. That's the way it is. What a short book, but a letter warning. Stay away from the apostasy and the apostates. Don't be a part of them. Don't even wish them Godspeed. Why? Well, you're wishing Godspeed to evildoers. Well, they call themselves Christians. I didn't know they were evildoers. If they're false teachers, they're evildoers. Not, you don't have to judge them. God judges them. The third epistle of John, and we'll go to it. Don't ever forget that second epistle. It's very important, extremely important, if you know better. The third epistle of John, the elder unto the well-beloved Gaius, whom I love in the truth. This word Gaius means Lord, and he was Lord like of a roadhouse, what, like today we have a motel if somebody's traveling they can stop at. But a roadhouse was more, it was the restaurant, the whole bit, you know, there was very little that people could, in traveling, it was all right there. They were fed, bedded, and were cared for. And this man is probably the lord of a house, and that's why he's called this. Okay, verse 2. Beloved, I wish above all things that thou mayest prosper and be in health, even as thy soul prospereth. He's really commending this manager, owner of this roadhouse. Verse 3, for I rejoiced greatly when the brethren came and testified of the truth that is in thee, even as thou walkest in the truth. You take care of God's own, you put them up, you care for them. I love you for that. Verse 4, I have no greater joy than to hear that my children walk in truth. And Gaius certainly walked in the truth. He practiced what he preached. Verse 5, beloved, thou doest faithfully whatsoever thou doest to the brethren and to strangers. Not only to Christians, but even strangers that were in need, he cared for them. The mark of a true Christian. The mark of a true Christian brother. That's what this Gaius was, the lord of this house. He didn't use it just to rip people off. He used it to further the plan of God. Verse 6, which have borne witness of thy charity before the church, whom if thou bring forward on their journey after a good godly sort, thou shalt do well. You're always helping them out as they're on their journey. You bring them forth. You care for them. We love you for that, brother. Verse 7, because that for his name's sake they went forth taking nothing of the Gentiles. 8, We therefore ought to receive such that we might be fellow helpers to the truth. And

And what a beautiful thing it is that you would have. Now what we're coming up to, there is a church in this town. The Roadhouse is more of a church than the church is. The church is not putting people up. The church is not helping people. The church, you got a pastor down there that's a goody-goody two-shoeser. I mean, he doesn't have time for anybody. And he's not going to help anyone along. And he's got his own little clique. And he's got the church in this town. John's going to give his opinion of him here in a moment. Verse 9. I wrote unto the church, sent a letter. But Diotrephes, who loveth to have the preeminence among them, received us not. I mean, the church wouldn't even receive John. Now that is awesome, isn't it? I mean, he that walked with Christ, he that fellowshipped with Christ personally, firsthand, they wouldn't allow him in that church. Do you know something? There's a lot of churches today that wouldn't allow Christ in. Well, what do you mean, brother? Well, the first thing they're going to ask, well, are you baptized in our church? And Christ would have to say, no, I was baptized down on the River Jordan. I'm sorry, you can't be a member of this church. Oh, really? What I mean is, you know, a lot of people talk a mean battle, but they must have the preeminence to think they're the only ones going to heaven, that they miss the boat, they miss the truth, they miss the love, the charity, the understanding that God's children hurt. They need to be picked up. They need to be led. And that's kind of what God wanted the church to do. Not a roadhouse, but a church. Church is not doing it. Wouldn't even receive John. Verse 10. Wherefore, if I come, I will remember his deeds, which he doeth, prating against us with malicious words, and not content therewith. Neither doth he himself receive the brethren, and forbiddeth them that would, and casteth them out of the church. Oh, you got a real winner there. But do you know something? You teach the real truth chapter by chapter and verse by verse in the so-called church, because they do not teach the word of God, but traditions of men will talk really bad things about you. They're pratters, and they will do it. Example, I'm accused of being a racist. Well, I wonder why I have so many people of all races in this congregation. I love them and they love me. But boy, you read about certain things and the so-called church would call me a racist because they're liars. They need to come to one of our Passover meetings and see how many different races are present. Or they call me one that would teach against the Trinity, when teaching God's word, you have to teach the Father, the Son, and the Holy Spirit. But there are pratters and people that claim to wear Christian robes that Christ is not happy with. I mean, Christ was the Word. And when people won't accept the word of God, then that's a church you don't want to be in, okay? Because you're wishing God speed to evil works. See that you're not a part of it. We judge no one. God is the judge. But you make your own bed, and guess what? You're going to sleep in it. Learn the truth and be free. Don't be tied up by a bunch of pratters, or you'll go down Primrose Lane, a sad, very sad sack. Verse 11, beloved, follow not that which is evil, but that which is good. You know, that's simple, isn't it? He that doeth good is of God, but he that doeth evil hath not

0: I like John's word when he said, "Wherefore, if I come, I'll remember his deeds." I'll take care of the character. And John knew how to do it real quick. He knew how to do it in quick work. And so that's why he added that particular verse, 11. Verse 12. Demetrius hath the good report of all men, the one that brought the letter, most likely, and of the truth itself. Yea, and we also bear record that you know that our record is true. It's obvious from Gaius and his abode and the people that came through there. He had the truth. Well, how could you tell whether he had the truth or not? Because he practiced it. He didn't just talk it, he walked it. He didn't just hear it, he was a doer. He did it, did the word of God, put it out there in practice whereby people could see the presence of the Holy Spirit leading, guiding, directing, assisting, comforting, helping people to know the true love of Almighty God. Don't ever, ever let some man get between you and that light that our Father is, the Father of light. Don't ever let him cast a shadow between God and yourself of lies, prating, and misleading statements. You, in the first place, you don't have to worry about it. You see, it isn't only John that is coming to set the record straight, but the Messiah himself is returning. You know, the first advent was a wonderful, beautiful thing. When he saw our Father's house, that it had been turned into a money-changing operation with selling mite-infested doves to give you something quick to give to the Lord, he pratted him a cat of nine tails and went in and he cleaned house with that whip. Overturned the money tables. And a lot of people say, well, I can't believe Jesus would. He did it. He cleaned house. But do you know something? It isn't John that's coming back alone. Christ is returning. This time he's not riding a burro. He's riding a great white steed. And his staff is not a cat of nine tails. It's a rod of iron. He's going to clean house. He's going to clean house again. This is why he wept that that cup could be passed on. There was no way. He's got to do it. That's tough love. He knows how to dish it out. He had to take it, did he not, on the cross. He knows how to dish it out. He knows how to put a church back in the order that it should be. God first, following him, his word. God is the word, has been from the beginning. All a man has to do is absorb it, take it within yourself, follow it, do it, and be blessed of God. Why so many people will let themselves be ensnared by silly things of the world is beyond me, when there are so many important things serving God that need be done. Next verse, please. Excuse me, verse 13. I had many things to write, but I will not with ink and pen write unto thee. I've got a lot of things I want to say, little warnings I want to give you as we're talking around about this Antichrist coming. Because as you know, in the first book, he didn't say maybe the Antichrist is coming. He said, little children, it's the last time the Antichrist is coming. And so it is that he prepares for the great apostasy, that you're not deceived, not leaving you helpless, but with the word of God to ensure your safety, to ensure your knowledge, whereby you're able to resist all temptations and be a champion of the people, the sister to this elect lady, that is to say the bride of Christ. Verse 14, and I trust I shall shortly see thee, and we shall speak face to face. P peace be to thee, that peace that comes only from God's word, no other way. Our friends salute thee. Greet the friends by name. You be personal to the fellow servants and let the love spring forth of truth, the truth that sets us free, the truth that takes care of people like the pastor of that church that wouldn't even invite John in. It's kind of sad, isn't it? Claimed to be a church. All they were a bunch of pratters. Maybe you've run across somebody like that in a group that calls themselves a church, and you've seen these same evidences that you got to do. You got to be in bondage. You divorced people, get to the back. Don't try to teach these children. No, Christ doesn't teach forgiveness. Christ doesn't have the authority to forgive sin. What kind of group would that be? That if one repents, they have a clean start. Any church that wouldn't teach that is ignorant of God's word. I don't judge. God is judge. All right, bless your hearts. I hope you enjoyed these epistles of John. And as much as I enjoyed bringing them to you, listen a moment, won't you please?
1: The Mark of the Beast on CD is our free introductory offer to you. What is the Mark of the Beast? Many false teachers would have you believe it will be a tattoo on your forehead or a computer chip implanted under your skin. It is getting late in the game. You need to know what the Mark of the Beast is. As it's written in Revelation chapter 13, verse 8, many will be deceived. There is no need for you to be deceived. Christ said in Mark 13:23, "Behold, I have foretold you all things." 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
0: And there we are back again. Let's have the 800 number, please. 1-800-643-4645. That number is good from Puerto Rico, throughout the U.S., Alaska, Hawaii, all over Canada. If the Spirit moves, you got a question, you share it. Won't you do that? Please never ask a question about a particular pratter, denomination, reverend, or anyone else. We don't judge people. We do have the right to discern who we fellowship with and so forth. God gives us that right. But don't judge. God is the judge, and he doesn't need our help. Those of you that listen by shortwave around the world, it's always a pleasure hearing from you. And your announcer at the end of the hour will give your mailing address. Again, always a pleasure. Now, got a prayer request. You don't need the number. You don't need an address. Why? God knows what you're thinking. He created your very being, your soul. He made it different than anyone else's. Well, why would he do that? Because he wanted somebody just like you. But he wanted you to give him pleasure. That's why he created everything. How long has it been since you gave our Father pleasure? Well, how do I do that? Tell him you love him. Talk to him. Let him know you do love him. And to worry is to doubt every promise of God. Don't go there. Look up and enjoy, for our Heavenly Father does love his children. Father, around the globe we come. We ask that you lead, guide, direct, Father. Touch in Yeshua's precious name. Thank you, Father. Amen, amen. All right. And question time. Linda from California. What verses do I use to prove to someone that Cain is the son of the devil? I know about one in Genesis, but are there others throughout the Bible? There sure are. You know, you understand that the tares in Matthew 13 are the Kenites. And to understand how they came to be and who their father is, all you have to do is begin reading with verse 35, that secret that has been kept from the foundation of the world. Who sowed the bad seed and who sowed the good seed? That's children. And then if you want to know who the first murderer was, naturally, you know that was Cain. And in the great Saint John, this author, scribe at the hand of Almighty God, John himself, would write in Saint John chapter 8, verse 44, the first murderer, you are the children and the offspring of the first murderer. That's Cain. No ifs, no ands, no maybes. And you are of your father, the devil, and the deeds of your father you will do. So it doesn't get much plainer than that. Those are the words of the Lord Jesus Christ. Now, you either believe Christ or you believe some ratchet jaw. Which is it, okay? That's truth, and I know you're a believer in it, and God bless you. Heidi from Arizona. Ecclesiastes chapter 9, verses 5, 6, and 10. These verses state that the living know that they shall die, but the dead know not anything, neither have they any more reward, for the memory of them is forgotten. Please help me. You know, to understand Ecclesiastes, you have to understand that it's written to the man that walks under the sun, meaning flesh body, telling us how to get along in a flesh body. All he's telling you in that ninth chapter is that when the living know, you know the flesh is going to die, because why? Well, it's perishable. It gets diseases and wears out. And when after it dies, it doesn't know anything again. Why? It goes back to dirt. The real you is the spiritual body, spoken of in Ecclesiastes chapter 12. The spirit, the intellect of your soul, meaning your soul, returns instantly to the Father in your spiritual body. You're through with the flesh body. And once we're through with the flesh body, it's gone. It goes back to the dirt from which it came. Again, read the Ecclesiastes chapter 12, verses 6 and 7. It can't be made any plainer than that. But you have to understand that Ecclesiastes was written telling us God sent these instructions along with the flesh man, knowing how to find happiness and understanding and to find peace of mind. And Betty from Minnesota. I want to follow up further. 1 Corinthians chapter 15, beginning with verse 35 again. Be not ignorant of this one thing. You have two bodies. A flesh body and a spiritual body. Okay, your spiritual body is the real you. Betty from Minnesota, where did the serpent seed line come from? A question from our Bible study. Example, please. Well, it's real simple. It's the chapter 3 in the great book of Genesis, verses 15 and 16. God talking to the serpent. I will put enmity between thy seed, that's serpent seed, and the woman's seed, that's the child, meaning Christ. You will bruise his heel, and he will bruise your head, meaning they're going to crucify Christ and nail him to the cross. It's one of the first prophecies of the Bible. But the last part of that hasn't happened, where Christ bruises the head of the serpent. Meaning Satan, he's going into the lake. Donna from California. I know the earth is millions of years old, and then Satan rebelled and God made the earth void. It took him 6 days, no man's days, to straighten everything out. My question, do we know when Satan's rebellion occurred? Was it millions or thousands of years ago? We can pretty well figure that Satan's rebellion, the great catabo, it finally came to a head, if you understand. I'm sure it was many years working up to it. But it came to head about 14,000 years ago. We can make that by the destruction and the overthrow of the earth at that time. When God made the earth void, how did he do this? With fire, earthquakes, volcanoes, hail, and meteor, all of it, okay? When God gets ready to shake the earth, and even the earth itself cries out for the return of Christ, the earth itself in earthquakes and other things cries for the return of Christ, the way man pollutes and the earth wants to go back to its original shape. No jet streams. The firmament put back to protect us where we don't have jet streams, but perfect weather year-round everywhere, from the North Pole to the South Pole. That perfect atmosphere in spiritual bodies. It doesn't get any better than that, and we all look forward to it. The plates of this earth God uses and has used, this is why I feel it's so very important for everybody to plan a trip to Ash Fall, Nebraska, the state park, to see nothing but African animals in America, right in the middle of it, you might say, from those plates. How did African animals, this is zebras and camels and birds from Africa, and you see it, and it documents the Word of God. Fantastic. Sally from Minnesota, I hear you mention divorce and needing to repent. 5 years ago, my husband divorced me against my will. I did not want the divorce, and I told him so. I'm confused as to why or what I should repent for. Whoa, whoa. I said, if you have any part in causing it, you need to repent. Okay, if you have no part in it, then you don't have to repent, and God sets you free. Things do not work out for him the way he expected. Am I a bad person not wanting to hear from him? No, not at all. Look what he did to you. That's your right. Okay, you didn't. So you're okay, and you have nothing to repent for. He sounds like he's got a lot to repent for. Robert from California, were there other women in the Garden of Eden with Eve? What are the scriptures to I can refer to? Well, the six-day creation. God created male and female and populated the earth. He made some hunters and some fishers, and then he rested the eighth day, and on the eighth day he made a different man. It's called in the Hebrew tongue manuscripts, Eth Ha'adam, and that is the Adam and the Eve through which Christ would come, the Savior. Robert from Louisiana, were there other people besides Noah and his family on the ark? Please provide reference. Genesis chapter 6, God's instructions to Noah. Take two of every flesh aboard the ark. The other races were created on the sixth day. They were here. And look around you today, the races are still with us, along with Noah's family and the Eth Ha'adam family. And so it is. Robert from Louisiana, was Adam the father of Cain and Abel or just one? What are the scriptures can I refer to? Genealogies. Do you believe the Word of God? The Word of God has Cain's genealogy, that's to say his offspring, in chapter 4 of Genesis. Adam's genealogy you will find in chapter 5. You will not find Cain in the genealogy of Adam, meaning he was not Adam's offspring. Well, a lot of people, you won't find Abel there either. No, because Cain murdered him. There was no progeny. But you will not find Cain as the offspring of Adam in his genealogy. Genesis chapter 5, it's so simple, a child can read it for himself. He's not there. Why? Well, I think that John kind of told us why, and I think that the Lord himself did in Matthew chapter 13, beginning with verse 35, when he told us about the wicked seed. A lot of people need to wake up. There's a lot of things happening in this world, and if you have blinders on to the truth, it's difficult to rightly divide the Word of God to show yourself approved, whereby you can overcome the great apostasy. We live in a time that one really needs to pay attention. Gary from Maryland. Sir, thank you for your welcome. I enjoy doing God's teaching. I know the book of Revelation mentions the number 666 as being the brand of the beast. I believe I saw it in the Bible, but I didn't write down the scripture, but well, you'll find it in Revelation 13, verse 18. Would you please tell me where I can find where it stated that the mark of the beast is anyone who opposes the word of God? Well, the mark of the beast is where? It's in the forehead. A lot of people think it's, you know, false teaching that it's a brand on the outside. No, it's what's in your head. What's in your forehead? Your brain. And it's supposed to, the word of God is supposed to dwell there. And you're not supposed to be deceived by the beast system and his lies in your forehead. So that's what it has reference to. Where can I find Melchizedek? Hebrews, the New Testament, Hebrews chapter 7, verse 3, documents that Melchizedek was Jesus Christ. Okay. Melchizedek, Melchah is king of the just, of the righteousness. There's only one King of Kings and Lord of Lords. Joseph from Kentucky, where in the Bible is the men who did not want to marry his brother's wife, and then God killed him and other brothers that followed? Why, what study material should I order for this? Well, you want to be real careful or you could deceive yourself. You're thinking, I'm pretty sure, about Luke chapter 20, verse 28. What Christ was teaching was not that a brother, as by old law, should leave seed to his brother, but that in heaven, they don't give in marriage, nor do they take in marriage, because they are as angels, meaning they're in spiritual bodies. That's what he was teaching. So Luke chapter 20, verse 28, don't get sidetracked. Pastor Murray, who do we have here? This is Doran from Florida, and where's my question? My question is, who was his successor, and how did Abram know to tithe to him? Do you have any teachings on this subject? That's got to be Melchizedek, but where is the question? I was recently in discussion with a group of friends about Melchizedek. There it is. Hebrews chapter 7, verse 3. The Melchah, translate it from the Hebrew back to English. He's the king of the upright. He's king of the Zadok, which is to say the upright, the elect. He's King of Kings and Lord of Lords. There is no other. This is why you want to remember, read the first chapter of St. John, read the first 10 verses, and you'll find that Christ was in the beginning. So no big marvel that the King of Peace was also met Abraham. Gregory from Georgia, question, am I wrong for tithing to Shepherd's Chapel rather than the church which I'm a member? Well, you know, you tithe where you're fed, God's word. That's what church is about. And you have to make your own mind up. There's nothing wrong with splitting a tithe if that church is teaching you also, if it's feeding you. You tithe where you're fed. Well, what is the common sense in that? If you're being fed, you want to keep that coming. Otherwise, it may not come. And then you would be minus. So that's why you always wish Godspeed to where knowledge and wisdom and God's word comes from. Brittany from Ohio. How do we know that the Bible was written for us when the Bible was written as letters to people at that time? Well, because the letter was written to groups of people as they migrated, but then we are still people in that migration. You would have to know that the 10 northern tribes that the letters were written to went north over the Caucasus Mountains, were called Caucasians, settled Europe, many later moving to Canada and the Americas, and the whole thing is written to those people. That's why America is the superpower of superpowers, and that's why she will always reign supreme. We have fought socialism and communism. Every country that's ever gone to socialism has failed. Why? Because it's a miserable failure. You're coming out the gate. Okay? And that's why this nation is great, and that's why many of us have shed blood fighting socialism and communism. And that's why this great nation will always be great and wonderful, because the people won't have anything but what is right. That's why the letter is written to those that have ears to hear. Pamela from Illinois. Pastor, why do they say that Christianity is a religion when actually it is a faith? Well, it's a reality, and it is faith. So Christianity is life. And it is not only life now, it's life eternal. And you hear me say many times, you hear me say it many, many times, Christianity is not a religion, it's a reality, it's your life. Paul from Mississippi, on 2:16:10, you were reading out of Isaiah 55 and you stated that out of David came Jesus Christ. What did you mean by that? Well, out of that genealogy, yes, umbilical cord to umbilical cord, naturally, that's as it was. And that's what it's talking about, out of the root of Jesse, okay, and looks forward to Messiah, his coming, and how fantastic it is that Father does not leave us wanting, but he writes this letter. It isn't written really to men, it's written to certain groups of men, it's written to all men, whomsoever will. It's a beautiful word, and certainly that's what it meant there in the great book of Isaiah. Barbara from Indiana, in what book of the Bible does it talk about the Word and the Word is with God? You have to be thinking about St. John chapter 1, verse 1, which reads, I'll say it again, St. John chapter 1, verse 1. In the beginning was the Word. The Word was with God. The Word was God. You can have a great understanding of the Trinity of the Godhead if you read that and listen to it very closely, especially when you continue on in that first chapter of St. John and read on and you find that the Word itself became flesh and walked among us. Great, great understanding. Pam from Georgia, in Genesis, what did it mean when God said, let's make man in our own image, and where did the different races come from? Well, he had created the races on the sixth day, and he created them in the image that they were. Okay. God loves his people, and he created us the way we are because that's the way he wants us. That's why no man had better ever apologize for his race in front of me, because you would be going against God's will, against God's creation. So it is. That's why we each of us look as we look and act as we act, and so it is. Daniel from Illinois, Pastor Murray, Genesis chapter 6, verse 19, it states, and of every living thing of all flesh, two of every sort shalt thou bring into the ark. Can I use this to document in which races is mentioned? Sure you can. They were flesh. Quite frankly, even the Kenites were flesh. The only ones that he did not want aboard the ark was those that caused the flood in the first place. Well, who was that? Well, read Genesis 6. The Nephilim, the fallen angels, came and partook of daughters of Adam and Geber. Giants were born. I mean, they were half-breeds, or you could call them hybrids, which destroyed or would destroy God's plan of the coming of the Messiah, the Lord Jesus Christ, through the woman. So God had to destroy the Geber and the Nephilim off of the earth. And the others, there you have it, okay? Kathy from Texas, can you explain the names of God, Yahweh, Yeshua? You simply spell Yahweh two different times here, and Yahshua. Yahweh comes from God's word of saying, I am that I am. Okay. In the Hebrew tongue, it's Iyah Asha'iyah. And the etymology of that makes up the very consonants that create YHWH. It's not YHWH, as some say. God's manuscripts lock in the correct spelling of the sacred name. Don't ever let a man deceive you in that. The correct spelling is locked in the manuscripts, okay? And in both the book of Psalms and in the book of Esther. Yeshua is the name of Christ. That's Jesus. You're simply saying Jesus in the Hebrew tongue. Yeshua is being fully translated is Yahweh's Savior, and that's who Christ was. And we're out of time again. Hey, I love you all. I hope you've enjoyed these epistles of John as much as, again, as I've enjoyed bringing them to you. Most of all, God loves you for it. Studying his word chapter by chapter and verse by verse makes his day. When you make our Father's Day, boy, is he going to make yours. You can count on it. We are brought to you by your tithes and offerings. If we've helped you, you help us keep coming to you. Once you do that, bless God. He will always bless you. Most important, though, don't you ever forget this. If you want a good life, stay in his word every day, in his word, even with trouble. It's still a good day. Do you know why? Because Jesus, Yeshua, he is the living word.
1: 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Thank you for watching today's program, and God bless you.

The book of James. James is a book that I know you'll enjoy because it is written, when you rightly divide it, to those that are scattered abroad. That's to say the 12 tribes, the 10 tribes scattered abroad, being very specific in your freedom of Christianity, the repentance, giving much personal instruction as far as controlling our thoughts and finding peace, and giving us those parameters wherein Christianity, defining those things that come from the Word of God. Example, that bitter and sweet water cannot come from the same spring. Well, from God's Word, you should not have both either. The practice of healing brought forth in this book of James. I know you're going to like it. James, that great book of instruction.

0: Welcome to the Shepherd's Chapel Network Family Bible Study Hour with Pastor Arnold Murray. Wisdom is understanding God's Word. Pastor Murray's unique teaching approach brings God's Word alive with meaning as he takes you on a chapter-by-chapter, verse-by-verse study of God's letter to you, the Bible. And now here is Pastor Arnold Murray.
1: Good day to you. God bless you. Say welcome to the Shepherd's Chapel. Welcome to this family Bible study hour. Back in our Father's Word, how precious it is. We concluded in the last lecture, chapter 26, verse 14, where he said, I haven't eaten food of mourning, neither have I taken aught thereof of any unclean use, nor given aught thereof for the dead, meaning the spiritually dead. You want to be careful when you're analyzing God's Word. A lot of churches, I'm not judging them, they're just spiritually dead. By that I mean they never teach God's Word chapter by chapter and verse by verse, whereby you don't really get God's Word there. And quite frankly, if you don't have God's Word, you're spiritually dead, because all the promises of God, that's what blesses you and gives you promise and love of Almighty God. So you don't want to go there. And in the last lecture, as I concluded, in the second epistle of John, you learn what the penalty for even doing that is. So we pick it up then with chapter 26, verse 15, and let's go with it. It reads, "Look down from thine holy habitation," speaking to the Father, "from heaven, and bless thy people Israel, and the land which thou hast given us, as thou swearest unto our fathers, a land that floweth with milk and honey." And you know, wherever those children have traveled, we've had that milk and honey. A land of plenty, overproducing, if anything, and sharing with other people. Though there was one thing we were never to do. We were to lend to nations, but never borrow. Never borrow from another nation. Do you understand why? Because we're supposed to depend on the Father. And anytime you have to depend on some other nation, this would be like the children of Israel trying to depend on Pharaoh whenever they were about to be taken captive into Babylon. God doesn't appreciate that. He wants you to call on him. He is the deliverer. He is our salvation. Verse 16. "This day the Lord thy God hath commanded thee to do these statutes," that's the ritual, "and judgments," that's either reward or discipline, correction. "Thou shalt therefore keep and do them with all thine heart and with all thine soul." And the commandment, of course, is the law. That doesn't change. The rituals do change. Christ fulfills some of them. And this is why many people misunderstand the law. They don't know the difference. Verse 17, "Thou hast avouched," or let's modernize it and say avowed, "the Lord this day to be thy God and to walk in his ways and to keep his statutes," that's the ritual, "and his commandments," the law, "and his judgments," that's reward or correction, "and to hearken unto his voice." I mean, listen to what God says. Well, how does God speak? Through the letter. The letter he's written to you. We're reading it right now. He's talking to you. Verse 18, "And the Lord hath avouched," that's to say avowed, this is he avowing to you, "thee this day to be his peculiar people, as he hath promised thee, and that thou shouldest keep all his commandments." You keep that law. You keep God's law, it keeps you out of trouble. That's the reason being. When it not only, it has a twofold meaning, purpose. It not only keeps you out of trouble, it brings God's blessings down on you and your family. That's a good combination, verse 19, to complete. "And to make thee high above all nations, which he hath made in praise and in name and in honor, and that thou mayest be an holy people unto the Lord thy God, as he hath spoken." Is it not remarkable that this nation under God indivisible, with liberty and justice for all, has allowed certain fringe elements to slip in, and instead of practicing God's word, that is morally correct, they work in this folly of politically correct. Okay, and actually have the people buy it. Not all of us do. Political correctness died when the saying was made, let's roll. We're tired of it, not taking it any longer. God's children stand up and depend on Almighty God. Do not let people rob you of Christ, of any of his holy days, any of his celebrations, and let the Scrooges go out the window and peddle their own goods somewhere else. It doesn't belong in America. And period. Brother, that's not politically correct. I could care less. It's morally correct. Do you know why? Because as long as we worship God, he blesses America. And when we start going against God's word, borrowing money from other nations and everything, God's going to let us pay a little for it. So you better be talking to him and using your head as far as choice is concerned. And our Isaiah chapter 3 verse 4 comes to pass, you have little children as leading you, or they act with the minds of little children. You got to have God's blessings to survive in this world, for Satan likes to swoop up those that will listen. Chapter 27, verse 1, the message continues. Verse 1 reads, and Moses with the elders of Israel commanded the people, saying, keep all the commandments, the law, which I command you this day. Don't you change any of them, and you keep them if you want God's blessings. 2, and it shall be on the day when you shall pass over Jordan unto the land which the Lord thy God giveth thee, that thou shalt set thee up great stones and plaster them with plaster. And I don't know, how about your mind? Have you plastered it lately with the word of God? Have you, you know, setting up stones to remember? Where are we going to put these things? Verse 3, and thou shalt write upon them all the words of this law, when thou art passed over, that thou mayest go in unto the land which the Lord thy God giveth thee, a land that floweth with milk and honey, as the Lord God of thy fathers hath promised thee. And you know, wherever our people have migrated, the children of Israel, they have picked stones ever so far and chiseled in the commandment of God in stone. Many of you have seen our documentary from Mystery Mountain, which in Las Lunas, New Mexico, were the Ten Commandments, not in modern Hebrew, in ancient Paleo-Hebrew, the commandments written in stone, even before this nation became a nation. But the land was here, promised of God, blessed of God, and those commandments stand. And that's not the only place we found in stone the Ten Commandments in Paleo-Hebrew for many, many years. There's no accidents. God has a people, and that people migrate. As he said, I'm going to scatter you. If God says he's going to scatter, he's going to scatter. Verse 4. Therefore, it shall be when you be gone over Jordan that you shall set up these stones, which I command you this day, in Mount Ebal, and thou shalt plaster them with plaster. Now, wait just a minute. Do you remember Mount Ebal? It's important that you do. You're not going to have it. Chapter 11, verse 29. What did it say about Ebal? I want you to know which mountain is which here, okay? Remember the two mountains? He said, I'm going to give you one, you'll be blessed, and the other cursed. Which mountain was the curse in? Chapter 11, verse 29 of this same chapter, and a curse. If you will not obey the commandments of the Lord your God, but turn aside out of the way which I command you this day to go after other gods which you have not known. And it shall come to pass when the Lord thy God, this is verse 29, hath brought thee in unto the land whither thou goest to possess it, that thou shalt put the blessings upon Mount Gerizim and the curse on Mount Ebal. Oh, now figure this out here. God wants to set a stone. Remember what Ebal means? It means bald. I mean, there was nothing on it. It's just a rock. That's where I want you to put my altar. And I want you to write these commandments on it. And now you want to think about this. God doesn't do anything without a reason. Why would he do this? Well, it's really quite simple. God doesn't give any piece of ground over to Satan. God's law will overcome the curse that is placed on Mount Ebal for those that believe the word of God. There it is. Well, so he said, you're going to do that on the mountain that has the curse. Verse 5, and there shalt thou build an altar unto the Lord thy God, an altar of stones. Thou shalt not lift up any iron tool upon them. Man always messes up everything he touches. God said, I want my pure natural formation placed there. I want it built with that. Don't let man touch it. You use my stone. 6, thou shalt build the altar of the Lord thy God of whole stones, and thou shalt after offer burnt offerings thereon unto the Lord thy God. Even on this mountain that's cursed, God doesn't give an inch to Satan. Verse 7, and thou shalt offer peace offerings, and shalt eat there and rejoice before the Lord thy God. Rejoice on a mountain that has the curse? God's children can rejoice anywhere. Well, how is that? Because God is with us. He will never leave us. He will never forsake us. Many people get depressed and they don't stop and think, God will never leave you. He will never forsake you. So snap out of it. Brace up and know God loves you. Even if you're on a mountain that's cursed, you don't have to worry about it because God is with you. And you be happy. Rejoice. Verse 8. And thou shalt write upon the stones all the words of this law very plainly. That means you put it up in real simple form where a child can understand it. And you put it where everybody can see it. No problem. Verse 9. And Moses and the priest, the Levite, spake unto all Israel, saying, take heed, be careful, and hearken, O Israel, this day. Thou art become the people of the Lord thy God. And so it is. Through this people would come Messiah, the Savior. Verse 10, thou shalt therefore obey the voice of the Lord thy God and do his commandments and his statutes, which I command thee this day. You're going to hold that law. You're going to live under that law. Do you know something? That's why you can reach in your pocket and pull out a coin. What does it say? In God we trust. Well, I've always wondered why we were so blessed. You can go down to the Rio Grande River and look on the other side and, hey, they're gunning each other down with drugs and kidnappings. And, you know, the farmers are not, they're plowing with a burro. And here on this side, they have a huge tractor and God is blessing. How can that be? It's just across the river. God blesses America. That has no bearing whatsoever on a people. It's God's promise for the nation that brings God into the equation of its existence. That's why we have the very blessings of God. And as we, you know, this is why Christians and people of other faiths must stand against those perverts that would pull God away from America. Are we, if it should happen, we're nothing but Sodom and Gomorrah without God. And you remember what Moses said about that? He said, Lord, don't destroy it. If I find one person there, God destroyed it. You know, God only goes so far. You don't push him past a certain line. And he brings about correction. That's what he's about to do right here. Listen to it carefully. Verse 11, and Moses charged the people the same day, saying, 12, these shall stand upon Mount Gerizim to bless the people. That's the mountain, remember, that had the blessing. When ye are come over Jordan, Simeon, Levi, and Judah, Issachar, Joseph, and Benjamin, there's six of them. They were all children of the wife Leah and Rachel. Now, the other six are by handmaidens, and Reuben, who, because he seduced one of his father's wives, comes in the second group. Verse 13, and these shall stand upon Mount Ebal to curse. Reuben, that was the senior one. Gad, Asher, Zebulun, Dan, and Naphtali. And that's 6 and 6 is 12. But many might say, well, that seems a little unfair to me. No, it isn't. God will never leave you nor forsake you. I don't care which tribe you're in. And whether you are in a land that's cursed or what, doesn't matter. You're not part of the curse. You rise above it by having God in your life and in your family's life. No step for a stepper. Got it? Verse 14. And the Levite shall speak and say unto all the men of Israel with a loud voice. That means you make it clear where everyone can hear. 15. Cursed be the man that maketh any graven or molten image an abomination unto the Lord, the work of the hands of the craftsman, and putteth it in a secret place. And all the people shall answer and say, amen. And in other words, this is the first of the curses. Now, you're not going to participate in it. Well, which mountain would this happen? Either one of them. Didn't matter which mountain you were on. Don't do it, or you are cursed. Even if you're on the mountain of blessing, go ahead, try your luck. Verse 16. Cursed be he that setteth light by his father or his mother, and all the people shall say, amen. Now, first of all, know what amen means, being fully trained. That's that. No ifs, no ands, no maybes. That's that. Now, I want to tell you something. Quagga is what this word light means, and it means to hold in contempt. Now, I realize that some parents are pretty hard to get along with, but they're the reason you're here. You can at least respect them for that, and don't make light of them. Don't hold them in contempt. It doesn't mean that you have, even if they are so ornery you can't have fellowship with them, that's fine. Don't, however, hold them in contempt. God doesn't like that. Why? Because through them, you're here, and he loves you. 17, cursed be he that removeth his neighbor's landmark, and all the people shall say, amen. Now, you know, back in 1914, we covered this in more detail. And remember that your landmark, in a sense, has to do with your inheritance. And it's real easy, if you're not careful, to remove someone's inheritance by taking them out of the group of the peculiar people and teaching them something that is spiritually dead. Let's say, as an example, we know from Mark chapter 13 that, and 12 and 13, that you're supposed to make a stand against the false Christ. And let's say that someone comes along and moves that purpose and says, you're going to fly away. You don't have to study God's word. You don't even have to worry about God's word. You're going to be gone. Gone where? That's not what God's word says. God's word says in the great book of Mark that you're going to be delivered up before the false Messiah. It's your heritage. It is your purpose, your destiny, that the Holy Spirit would speak through you. You're not to even premeditate what you would say beforehand. And so it is that people grow confused

don't move someone's landmark, whether it be in real estate or spiritual inheritance. Our spiritual inheritance is far more valuable than any piece of property, any chunk of land. Your spiritual inheritance is to be with God and inherit God himself eternally, forever. So you can see how serious it is for someone to move a person's inheritance, his landmark, his very soul, for false teaching. It's a very serious charge and cursed by Almighty God. And the people all said, amen, that's that, that's the way it is, so be it. Verse 18. Cursed be he that maketh the blind to wander out of the way. And all the people shall say, amen, that's that, and that's all there is to it. Now, what most people would overlook in this, nobody's going to mislead a blind person, unless they're very evil, into a ditch. Okay, because when the blind lead the blind, they fall in a ditch. So then we can reason, when we say blind leading the blind, we know that has a spiritual connotation. That if you're spiritually blind and claim to be a preacher, claim to be a teacher of God's word, and you're spiritually blind, and you lead others into that blindness, then we see what Christ would teach, that the blind lead the blind into the ditch, or that is said. So what a terrible thing it is to claim to deliver a message from Almighty God, and it doesn't come from this word, the letter that he sent to us. How presumptuous some people can be with the judgment of their own soul. Especially when God himself, in these 12 cursings here, 12 tribes, 12 cursings, whereby you learn, if you want to please God, if you want God's blessings, you don't want to commit any of these. Never lead someone into an unknown area and claim to be knowledgeable. Well, how do I know the difference? It's all written here. It's all written in God's word. If it isn't there, you're probably being misled. Verse 19, we got 19, next verse, 19. Cursed be he that perverteth the judgment of the stranger, fatherless, and widow, and all the people shall say amen. That's that, that's it, that's all there is to it. Now, who perverts the judgment or the common sense of a stranger, an orphan, or a widow woman? Okay. Well, who would, you know, if you use good judgment, you're going to be saving. You're going to take care of your property. And misleading an orphan or a widow or even a stranger to beat them out of their monies, to beat them out of their property, to tell them a perverted story about you could buy your way into heaven by supporting this church that's spiritually dead. Do you know why I can guarantee you that the church would be spiritually dead? Because God doesn't send out beggars. And no true man of God is ever going to tell you you can buy your way into heaven. You can't. You have to earn it. You do that by loving him. We have many people that take advantage of widows and strangers and orphans. Don't ever, if you want to be cursed, just have to it. And then wonder what happened to you. Verse 20. Cursed be he that lieth with his father's wife, because he hath uncovered his father's skirt, and all the people shall say amen. The father's skirt is when the skirt goes over the woman, they become one wife. Now, and this is many people in misunderstand. They say, how can you prove from Noah that Ham slept with Noah's wife? Well, that's what uncovering your father's nakedness is. Leviticus chapter 20, verse 11. Leviticus chapter 18, verse 8. And Deuteronomy 20.

be he that lieth with his mother-in-law. And all the people shall say, amen. Because it's your wife's mother. Okay. That's that. That's the way it is. And no more need be said. Verse 24. Cursed be he that submitteth his neighbor secretly. And all the people shall say, amen. That smiteth his neighbor secretly. Well, that killed him. I got away with it. Oh, no, you didn't. No, you didn't. God knows. And the curse is there. That's that. That's it. And no more need be said. There are reasons. Now, many people, well, let's go one more. Let's take up the last curse, 25. Not the last, but next. Cursed be he that taketh reward to slay an innocent person, and all the people shall say amen. Now, I want to say something here because we have military that are, and a lot of so-called Bible thumpers, they'll say, well, don't you realize that you could go to hell for having to shoot someone in the military and destroy the enemy? That's murder? No, it isn't. That is not murder. Murder is criminal homicide. God's word always allows self-defense in any form. God himself has ordered certain people. He's ordered certain people to be destroyed right here as we cross the Jordan. And ever since then, he has ordered certain people to be destroyed that put in danger those that follow God's law, that have his blessings. So don't ever try to put this trip on a military person that gives us the freedom of religion that we so enjoy in this great nation, that protect it, that give us the opportunity to breathe free air. And don't ever let anyone take that away from you. Many of us have shed blood protecting this nation, and we take a very dim view of some crackpot trying to take away the freedoms of this nation. We won't stand for it. Period. So, therefore, don't ever try to come down on our military persons that protect this nation and say they're a sinner and they're cursed for it. They're not. As a matter of fact, Psalms 144 is David praying, God, give me the strength to be a good soldier, to be able to conquer and put my enemy under my feet, killing, okay, that would destroy innocent people. No, the key word there in chapter 25, to slay an innocent person. Enemies of this nation are not innocent. They're trying to destroy our rights to worship God as we see fit. And so it is. And the people always said, amen, that's that, that's it, and no more need be said. Verse 26, to complete. Cursed be he that confirmeth not all the words of this law to do them. And all the people shall say, amen, that's that, no more need be said. Anybody that refuses to follow this word, you're cursed. End of story. That's it. No more need be said. So, you know, it is so easy to please God when you have the knowledge. I mean, God is laying it out for you here. He's letting you know what it is that will bring misery into your life. Well, now let me think a moment. What should I do then? Don't do any of them. And keep misery out of your life, and that way you can go right on Ebal, the old mountain that's cursed, and worship God and rejoice. As we stated in an earlier verse where God himself said you would write these words that you would go to Ebal and you would rejoice, even though it is cursed. Because it doesn't apply to you. You rise above that. You have the love of God because you're a child of God. And how God does love his children. You know, it is amazing to me

0: that when God simplifies things to the point where you know how to have his blessings, that means things work good for you, that you would go a different route. When you know what's at the end of that road, you know the cursings are there, and you know that God is all-knowing. When you fall short, he knows it. So don't go there. It's cursed. And you don't need any part of that. And that's why you choose rather the rejoicing, even though you're on Ebo, the cursed mountain. And rejoice because God loves you. And I don't care if you're in the middle of 1,000 curses, God will protect you and you can rejoice. You rise above it. It has no effect on you whatsoever, and all the people can say, amen. That's that. No more need be said. All right. Bless your heart. You listen a moment, won't you please?
1: 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What is the Mark of the Beast? Many false teachers would have you believe it will be a tattoo on your forehead or a computer chip implanted under your skin. It is getting late in the game. You need to know what the Mark of the Beast is. As it's written in Revelation chapter 13, verse 8, many will be deceived. There is no need for you to be deceived. Christ said in Mark 13, 23, "Behold, I have foretold you all things." Jesus indeed told us how not to be deceived, and Pastor Arnold Murray takes you on a step-by-step study of God's Word concerning this critical subject, the Mark of the Beast. 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
0: And there we are back again. Let's have the 800 number, please. 1-800-643-4645. That number is good from Puerto Rico, throughout the U.S., Alaska, Hawaii, all over Canada. And, you know, if the Spirit moves, you got a question, you share it. Won't you do that? Please never ask a question about a particular reverend, denomination, or organization. Our Father does not wish that we judge. He's the judge. And when we leave the judgment to him, guess what? It's always done rightly. He knows when to punish, he knows when to correct, and he knows when to bless. 100% accuracy. So that's why you want to leave it in his hands. Man always messes things up. That's why he said, don't you dare put a tool to the rocks of my altar. When man messes stuff up, let God be God and stay out of the way. And love him naturally because he loves you. Those of you that listen by shortwave around the world, it's always a pleasure hearing from you, and your announcer at the end of the hour will give you a mailing address. Again, always a pleasure. Now, we can do away with that number. We can do away with the address. Why? God loves you. Do you know that he knows what you're thinking right now? And you need to tell him that you love him, because that's what he wants from you more than anything else. Hosea 6:6. Let him know you love him, and he returns that love. That's a blessing that you'd never want to miss out on. Let's go to his throne. Father, around the globe we come. We ask that you lead, guide, direct, Father, touch in Yeshua's precious name. Thank you, Father. Amen. There are many troubles in the world, but our Father is still on the throne and everything's in good shape. Never let him see you sweat on your first cruise. We've got it made. We're children of God. Questions, and we're going to go with Larry from Arizona. Will the Antichrist be able to make us believe in him? You know, hypnotize I'm going to think that might be migraine, manage, or anything of that, like that. No, he won't. He will not have that authority, but he can certainly make things appear to be what they're not. But when you are anchored in the Word of God and you know the Holy Spirit is with you, you got nothing to worry about. He can never deceive you. Our Father makes it pretty easy for us to know the difference. The false Christ comes first. That's why he's 666, six seal, six trump, and the sixth vial. And the true Christ doesn't come until the seventh. So a child knows who he is, that he's the fake. And besides, when you read Revelation chapter 9, verse 4, God tells him, touch not mine anointed. Now, you can go down there and deceive many people, but don't you dare touch one that has the seal of God in their forehead. So Satan is forbid from touching any one of God's elect. It would be a hard knock for him. Ted from California, thank you. We enjoy the blessing. I'm having trouble finding the valley of the bones in the Bible, also its meaning and what it implies. Well, it's Ezekiel chapter 37. And in that valley, it is identified in Ezekiel 37 as the whole house of Israel. It's an imaginary valley. The people are all there. How did God get their attention? What did he tell Ezekiel to do to them? The answer is within that. It's real simple. He said, preach to them. Prophesy to them the word of God. So Ezekiel gets up and he tells God is our father. The Antichrist is coming first. Many people are going to be deceived by flyaway doctrine. And absolutely identify what happened in the garden. And life begins to come on to life. And truth on to truth. And the bones that were so dry and spiritually dead, the spirit of life bounces into them. And they become a mighty people. Because the truth revives them. And God said again, what do you see, Ezekiel? He says, I see a little bit going on. He said, well, preach some more. And Ezekiel preached more. He told how that Armageddon and Haman Gog would come and how we would stand against the false Christ. And that house was delivered by preaching and by teaching until even the two sticks, Judah and Israel, were joined back into one house at the return of Christ and how precious it is. Ezekiel 37. I can't make this name E-L-I-Z. Eli. Ellie, I'm going to say, from Alabama. Pastor Murray, will God forgive me for what I did and said to God after my 16-year-old son died? Of course he will. You're his child, and he loves you. And naturally, when you lose one, you being his child, you know how he would feel if he lost you because you lost your child. But know that your child is with him. And your child is in good shape. And God loves you for that. So let him know that you love him. Our Father is a forgiving God. He isn't the one with the red long-handled underwear and the pitchfork. God is a God of love. The pitchfork goes with Satan. Okay, he'll trick you into believing God wouldn't forgive you. Don't let him. God loves you, and we do too. No name. Can you clarify or document in Genesis where Ham had sex with Noah's wife? I just don't get that from the scripture. Well, you know, today's lecture kind of fits you, didn't it? Because you learned there what taking your father's skirt means. You see, when a man places his skirt over the woman, they're married. In God's eyes, that means I'm taking you under my care as mine. But all you got to do, I mean, it's very plain to uncover your father's nakedness. Leviticus 20:11. It's real simple. To uncover your father's nakedness is to lie with his wife. Incest. This is why Noah didn't curse Ham. He cursed Canaan and run him away because he didn't want, it wasn't his son. So I really don't know why you have trouble with it. It's very clear. In today's lecture even, it was touched on again. Comment for Pastor Murray, comforting to know that when she, a friend, died, she sat up and said, I see you, Jesus. And thank you, Charles, for sharing that. Many people know that pastors and others have seen in the transition of passing where people see loved ones or even the Christ himself. That's not an unusual thing, but it is always a comfort. Kathy from Alabama. Is the raiser of taxes a supernatural entity or just influenced by the principalities of power of Satan? No, it's one that has the political power to raise taxes on all people. And he will try to raise taxes on the whole world. And that's the raiser of taxes is just a politician that gains enough power, or thinks he does, to tax the whole world, or especially his own people, tax them right out of their bonnet. And you read that in Daniel 11:20 is correct. And he comes just before the Antichrist does. It's one of the signs of the times that you want to take note of as time marches on. And certainly it's marching. Judy from Oregon. Question, does the Bible say that you have to associate with ones that have caused you family problems? I wish them well, but let them stay on their side of the street. That's fine. If somebody's causing you trouble, you don't need trouble. You know, a wise person does not allow trouble in their home. You stay away from it. Paul would teach in the New Testament, if it's possible, get along with your neighbor. With some people, it's impossible. And so instead of getting along with them, then stay away and avoid the trouble as best you can. And that's the best way to deal with it. You're right. You're not shunning them or anything else. Just they're not your kind, and you don't need to be around them. You don't have to tell them personally even you forgive them. But it's best to get it out of your system and ignore them and go your way. David from North Carolina. My question, it may seem dumb, but I can't find an answer to it, and it weighs so heavily on my mind that it's interfering with my other learning. What's the difference, if any, between a spiritual body and an angelic body? Well, what is an angel? You're mixing two things here, okay? An angel means, being properly translated, a messenger. So a messenger could be even in a flesh body, okay? But certainly the spiritual body, most angels are in a spiritual body because that's who God sends. God cannot send necessarily a flesh person as a messenger unless it be someone teaching his message. That he does. But angels from heaven are in spiritual bodies. No problem. Don't make a big issue of it, because an angel is just a messenger. Don from Oklahoma. I've been a preacher for 50 years, but you have taught me so much I didn't know. Question, how did the angels get flesh women pregnant? I would like to have a session with you sometime. We have a session whenever you like here over via the etherwaves. And thanks for the comment. How do angels get flesh women pregnant? What image was Adam made in? God and the angels. God said, let us make man in our image. And so Adam and an angel, or a child of God, look exactly alike. Only Adam is flesh and they are in a spiritual angelic body. Now, we were fed in the wilderness for 40 years on angels' food. That's what manna is, as it's written in the great book of Psalms. Angels' food. Angels' food will sustain this body because it's just like it, only a different substance. Therefore, it was quite easy, as you read in Genesis 6, for the Nephilim, which is a Hebrew word that means fallen angel, were able to impregnate. Rather than being born of a woman, they choose to seduce woman. And they did, and of course it was a hybrid, and the offspring was not natural. It was a hybrid and called a Geber in the Hebrew tongue, meaning a giant. Okay, I hope that helps you. It's good to hear from you. From Missouri is Sally, and my question that came up asked me, could the Antichrist be a woman? I looked and tried to get this answer, but was not able to do so. Well, it's real simple. Antichrist is Satan, okay? And Satan is not a woman. Satan is very much a male, and he is Antichrist. Antichrist is not some man born of woman. It's Satan himself. He wants that role. You know, Paul makes it very clear in 2 Thessalonians chapter 2 that when you see the son of perdition, that's Satan. He's the only one that's been sentenced to perish by name. Stand in the holy place claiming to be God. That's the Antichrist. It's Satan himself. So it is definitely, I know that a lot of men would like for you to think that women were the devil, but maybe women think he's the devil too. But the Antichrist is a man. Sharon from New Jersey. Where in the Bible does it tell you how to get spirits out of your house? Probably in Luke chapter 10, verse 19, God gives you power over all your enemies, spirits, scorpions, the whole bunch, okay? And you have to anoint. You anoint with the oil of our people as you are instructed in James chapter 5. And it is the name of Christ that you anoint your house to be healed from problems in the family, from bad spirits entering. You block them from entering in the name of Jesus Christ. And so it is. William from Texas, would you please document in the Bible where it says it's okay for one person to baptize another without being a pastor? Well, you know, John the Baptist baptized Christ and he wasn't a pastor. He didn't have a church somewhere. He was a ward, prophet's robe, and he baptized Christ. You see, baptism has nothing. Now, if you're going to join a church, if that's why you're being baptized, then you need to go to that church to be baptized after you join it. Because a lot of churches would not recognize a Christian baptizing a believer. But Christ will. That's just the way it is. Because the baptism doesn't have anything to do with the pastor, or a prophet, or a shepherd. It has to do with the person making a statement. The person being baptized is making a personal statement when he is or she is baptized, saying, I believe that Jesus Christ went into the tomb, that's under the water symbolically, and that he arose, he resurrected into eternal life. And I believe upon him and am a follower of his. So the man doesn't have anything to do with it. Again, like I said, if you're going to join a church and you want them to recognize your baptism, you probably need to let them do it. But Christ will, a lot of times there are people that live in the country that are miles and miles from where there isn't even a church. And therefore, that's why that I say, and it is true, that any Christian can baptize another Christian. Sandra from Michigan, could you tell me how to anoint my house? Well, I just answered that. You take some the oil of our olive oil. You know, how do you say olive in a tree in the Hebrew tongue? El-yah, the sacred name of Almighty God. It doesn't do the healing or the protecting, but it is your obedience to use it as God told you to. And many might say, well, I didn't know Christians were supposed to anoint. Don't you know what the name Christ means? It means the anointed one. The etymology of his name even comes from rubbing as though anointing. So Christians should anoint. Because and not the oil is power, but the obedience of using it in the name of Jesus Christ, ordering a healing or anything negative, asking rather. David from Tennessee, in Isaiah chapter 43, verse 10, who are they referring to? Are we considered as witnesses of Christ? Of course you are. It's God's elect specifically. Go on down in that 43rd chapter of Isaiah that you're reading in there to the 26th verse. And you'll get some real good information there. It'll be God talking to you. You know what God will say to you in that chapter 43 and verse 26? He'll say to you, remind me of all my promises so that I can justify you. And we'll talk about it, and I can justify you. So he wants you to talk to him about the promises. Well, where are the promises? All through God's word. That's why you want to really study God's word to show yourself approved, rightly dividing the word. To receive his blessings, not cursings. Irene from Pennsylvania, is it true that the apostles are the only ones who can forgive sin? Christ is the only one forgiving sin, okay? Joe from Kentucky, and it's real easy. You know, when Christ died on the cross and rose, but even while in the tomb, he rent the veil over the Holy of Holies, and it wasn't just a flimsy thing, from top to bottom, where not only the priest came in, but anybody can come in. That's why anyone can baptize, if they know that they have the blessings of God. And ask him, ask Jesus for forgiveness, ask the Father forgiveness in Jesus' name, okay, and you're forgiven. Joe from Kentucky, maybe, you have to talk that over with him. Joe from Kentucky, where in the Bible is the genealogy of Adam to Jesus? Well, there's only one place. It's not in Matthew 1. That's Joseph, who was Christ's adopted father. You will find the true genealogy of Jesus all the way from Adam in Luke chapter 3, which is the genealogy of his mother Mary, and it will say by Joseph, but it is not begats because it is by law. In other words, they were in-laws to Joseph, but it's the true birthright of Mary. There's a little addition you have to give to it, though. That is the fact that Mary's mother was a Levite. Her father, Helio, as you will learn, was of Judah. So Christ was, that's why he can be called Melchizedek, for he is both the king line and the priest line. Donna from Maryland, what was the Bible reference in either Matthew or Deuteronomy about capital punishment? Well, more than one place, but specifically Deuteronomy chapter 19. It states, if a man lies in wait, this has nothing to do with the crime of passion, and only someone that is spiritually learned in God's word can listen to both sides and determine whether it was a crime of passion or whether it was an evil, evil person that for no reason took an innocent life. Okay, that's criminal homicide, and that's explained by Christ in Matthew chapter 5, along about verse 20 through 25. He doesn't change the law, and if you kill, the word in the Greek is phonions, which means criminal homicide, you're liable, you'll probably be judged and perish. Maybe, maybe not. You got to take that up with the Father. That's his business. Camiel from Pennsylvania, what is the difference between righteous judgment and discernment? Oh, there's a lot of difference. Righteous judgment is only God can perform that. He is the judge, and he doesn't need our help doing it. And discernment is something that every Christian should use. As if you have spiritual discernment, you can even feel in a room when someone with a negative spirit walks in the room. You're aware of it. When, quite frankly, if a Kenite, a believer, and their particular religion walks into a room, you can feel it. You know it. Spiritual discernment. It's something that comes with our Father's Word, rightly dividing it, and I'm out of time. Hey, you know what? I love you all because you enjoy studying our Father's Word, chapter by chapter, verse by verse, but you know what? God loves you for it. That's what's most important. And when He loves you, boy, He blesses you. He really does. It makes His day when you study His Word. You make His day, boy, is He going to make yours. Brought to you by your tithes and offerings. If we've helped you, you help us keep coming to you. Once you do that, blessing God again, He always blesses you. But you know what? Most important in your life to keep you from the curses, you stay in His Word. Every day in His Word is a good day, even with trouble. Do you know why? Because Jesus, Yeshua, He is the living Word.
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The Mark of the Beast on CD is our free introductory offer to you. What is the Mark of the Beast? 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You need to know what the Mark of the Beast is. As it's written in Revelation chapter 13, verse 8, many will be deceived. There is no need for you to be deceived. Christ said in Mark 13, 23, "Behold, I have foretold you all things." 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

widows and orphans. The Lord protects those who are unable to defend themselves. Throughout the law are written protections for those who are unable to defend themselves. For example, in Leviticus chapter 19, verse 14, God instructs, and I quote, "Thou shalt not curse the deaf, nor put a stumbling block before the blind, but shall fear thy God, I am the Lord," end quote. When you curse someone who is deaf, they're unable to hear and respond appropriately. If you slide an ottoman in front of a blind person as they're walking across their living room and watch them trip and fall and then laugh at them, I'm sure that our Father has a special punishment for people who would do such things. God includes widows and orphans on his list of those who have limited ability to defend themselves. I know the Lord has a special punishment for those who would mistreat widows or orphans. How do I know? Because it's written. Open your Bibles as we begin our study to Exodus chapter 22, verse 7, as we begin our lesson today. And as always, we ask that word of wisdom in Yeshua's precious name. Father, we ask you to open eyes, open ears this day. Chapter 22, the book of Exodus, verse 7, and it reads, excuse me, "If a man shall deliver unto his neighbor money or stuff to keep, and it be stolen out of the man's house, if the thief be found, let him pay double." In other words, if the thief is caught in the act, he's required to pay double. Let's say he stole 30 shekels of silver, he would be required to repay 60 shekels of silver. Verse 8, "But if the thief be not found, then the master of the house shall be brought unto the judges, to see whether he hath put his hand unto his neighbor's goods." And of course, the homeowner would be someone who was trusted by the person who left goods in his watch. And this coming before the judges, you could think of this as those who were assigned to make decisions, and so often they were Levites or even priests. And of course, the priest, if there was any question, could inquire of the Lord through the Urim and Thummim. Verse 9, "For all manner of trespass, whether it be for ox, for ass, for sheep, for raiment, for clothing, or garments, or for any manner of lost thing, which another challengeth to be his or declares that it's his, the cause of both parties shall come before the judges, and whom the judges shall condemn, he shall pay double unto his neighbor." And the word neighbor is an associate, whether near or far. Not necessarily someone who lives next door, which is how we would commonly think of a neighbor. The word has also been translated in the King James Word Bible as brother. But the judges carried a lot of weight. And of course, again, the judges, the priest, could inquire of the Lord through the Urim and Thummim as to who was at guilt. Verse 10, "If a man deliver unto his neighbor an ass, or an ox, or a sheep, or any beast to keep, and it die, or be hurt, or driven away, no man seeing it." In other words, if someone drove it off and there was no witness, "then shall an oath of the Lord be between them both." And an oath taken on the Lord's name was very, very serious. If you broke your oath on the Lord's name, the Lord would see that you would be punished. "That he hath not put his hand unto his neighbor's goods." In other words, the person who was entrusted with his neighbor's goods didn't steal any of it himself.
and the owner of it shall accept thereof, and he shall not make it good. No restitution would be necessary. And in this case, the person who left the goods under the homeowner's watch believed him that he hadn't stolen the goods based on his oath to the Lord, or an oath that he hadn't in the Lord's name. Verse 12, and if it be stolen from him, he shall make restitution unto the owner thereof. In other words, the one who was entrusted with the goods was responsible for protecting his own home and his goods. And therefore, he would have to make restitution if he dropped his defenses and allowed his home to be broken into. And in that case, he would have to make restitution to the person who had entrusted his goods with him. Verse 13, another example. If it be torn in pieces, in other words, if it were an ox, for example, that had been entrusted, and a lion came along and tore the ox in pieces for witness, then let him bring it, the carcass, in other words, that had been torn, for witness. And he shall not make good that which was torn. No restitution would be necessary in that case. Things happen. Verse 14. And if a man borrow aught of his neighbor, and it be hurt or die, the owner thereof being not with it, he shall surely make it good. In other words, this he not being with it is referring to the owner not being with it. And what this means is that let's take the example of an ox again. In this case, if the owner had been with it, he would have been hired or rented, the man and the ox. But in this case, he wasn't rented, he was borrowed, and therefore the borrower would be responsible for making restitution. Verse 15, but if the owner thereof be with it, if he was present, and again this means that he was hired, he and the ox, to plow the person's field, for example, he shall not make it good. If it be an hired thing, it came for his hire. In this case, the owner would not have to make restitution, because if the ox, for example, keeled over and died from a heart attack while plowing his field, but if he was hired to do so, it's still the owner of the ox's responsibility, not the person who hired the ox and the man. Verse 16, and if a man entice a maid, this word entice is also translated to flatter or persuade, a maid that is not betrothed, that she's not engaged or married, and lie with her, this is in sexual intercourse, he shall surely endow her to be his wife. This word endow means to bargain for a wife, that is to say, to wed. And you know, in God's eyes, when a man spread his skirt, which is a Hebraism, a figure of speech, that means when a man lies with a woman, they're married in God's eyes. In fact, in Ezekiel chapter 16, verse 8, the Lord spread his skirt over Jerusalem, meaning that he wed Jerusalem. Verse 17, if her father utterly refused to give her unto him, he shall pay money according to the dowry of virgins. And the dowry of virgins is laid out in Deuteronomy chapter 22, verse 29. And the dowry of the virgins, the amount, was 50 shekels of silver. Verse 18, the law of God. Thou shalt not suffer or allow a witch to live. And a witch we often think of as a woman, not necessarily the case. It has no gender implied here. It can be a woman or a man, and it refers to anyone who might whisper a spell or practice magic. Whosoever lieth with a beast
shall surely be put to death. Bestiality is not natural. God had no plans for people to practice bestiality, just as he had no plans for people to practice homosexuality. The punishment for bestiality, capital punishment, death. Verse 20, he that sacrificeth unto God, any god, small g, save or except unto the Lord only, Yahweh only, he shall be utterly destroyed. This is how false religion gets started. And, you know, your heavenly Father is jealous. Exodus chapter 34, verse 14. God says, you'll have no other gods before me. My name is jealous. And that's jealous with a capital J. Verse 21. Thou shalt neither vex, and that means to mistreat, a stranger, that's a foreigner, nor oppress him, for ye were strangers or foreigners in the land of Egypt. For 400 years, you were foreigners in bondage in the land of Egypt. So I don't want you mistreating foreigners, because I didn't allow you to be mistreated to any great extent while you were in bondage in Egypt. Verse 22, ye shall not afflict, this means to take advantage of, any widow or fatherless child, an orphan, in other words. Again, God protects those who are unable to defend themselves. He takes it very, very seriously. How seriously does he take someone who would take advantage of a widow or fatherless child, an orphan? Listen up. If thou afflict them in any wise, and they cry at all unto me, I will surely hear their cry. And there's a lesson in this for you widows and orphans. If you're being oppressed by someone, what should you do? You should cry unto the Lord, and he will hear, and he will respond. How will he respond? Verse 24. And my wrath, the Lord speaking, shall wax hot, will become or grow hot, and I will kill you with the sword, and your wives shall be widows, and your children fatherless. Just as the widows and orphans who you were mistreating, I'm going to make it to where your wives become widows because you're dead. I'm going to make sure that your children are fatherless. Why? Because, again, I'm going to kill you with the sword. To take advantage of widows and orphans in court is also forbidden by God's law. Turn with me to Deuteronomy chapter 14. Deuteronomy chapter 24, excuse me. We're going to pick it up with chapter 14. Deuteronomy 24, 14. And it reads, the law of God. Thou shalt not oppress, this means to defraud, an hired servant that is poor and needy, whether he be of thy brethren, of Israel, in other words, or of thy strangers, the foreigners that reside among you, that are in thy land within thy gates. And what this is talking about is if you hire a day laborer, you're responsible for reimbursing his labor. He performed the task that you required of him. Now you're required to make payment. Verse 15, at his day thou shalt give him his hire, neither shall the sun go down upon it. The very day that the work is done, you're paying the person who did it. For he is poor and setteth his heart upon it. This means he wants his wages. He earned them. He's entitled to them. Lest he cry against thee unto the Lord, and it be sin unto thee. In James chapter 5, verse 4, very explicitly states that if you withhold the wages of a day laborer, then he cries out to the Lord, that the Lord of Sabaoth
which means the Lord of hosts will hear it. And then the person who withheld the wages is accountable for the sin. The father shall not be put to death for the children, neither shall the children be put to death for the fathers. And we're talking about sins here. The children are not going to be held accountable for the parents' sins. The parents aren't accountable for the children's sins. Every man shall be put to death for his own sin. On judgment day, there will be no one standing between you and your heavenly Father, and you will be held accountable for the sins that you have not repented of. Now some read Exodus chapter 20, verses 5 and 6, where we find the Ten Commandments written. And they read there that the sins of the ancestors will be carried out to the third and fourth generation. And then they quit reading. And they think that the children are going to be held accountable for the sins of their elders to the third and fourth generation. That's not what it says in Exodus chapter 20, verses 4 and 5 and 6. I'll continue. It states there that the sins of the ancestors will be carried out to the third and fourth generation to those who hate me. In other words, their children, the generations following, continue in the sins of their ancestors. And that only makes sense. They're going to be held accountable for those sins just like their ancestors. Why? Because they're committing the same sins that their ancestors. But then it continues in Exodus chapter 20, verse 6, but the Lord showing mercy to those who love him. So if the children correct their ways and start loving the Lord and serving him, they're not going to be held accountable for the sins of their ancestors. Verse 17, thou shalt not pervert the judgment, and this is talking about in court, of the stranger, the foreigner, nor of the fatherless, the orphan, nor take a widow's raiment in pledge. This word in pledge is to bind. In other words, you won't take a widow's article of clothing to bind her to a debt. In other words, God protects those who are unable to protect themselves. But thou shalt remember that thou wast a bondman, a slave in Egypt, and the Lord thy God redeemed thee thence. He ransomed you. Therefore I command thee to do this thing. You're not going to bind the widow with a pledge when I, the Lord speaking, set you free when you were bound in Egypt. I set you free, don't you bind others, and especially widows or orphans. When thou cuttest down thine harvest in thy field and hast forgot a sheaf, the sheaf is a bundle, actually, in the Hebrew, a heap or an omer, in the field, thou shalt not go again to fetch it. It shall be for the stranger, for the fatherless, for the orphans, and for the widow, that the Lord thy God may bless thee in all the work of thine hand. Now this doesn't just necessarily, and of course what this is saying is, if you overlook some of your harvest, don't go back with a fine-tooth comb. Leave it for the foreigner, for the orphan, for the widow. And this doesn't necessarily apply only to agriculture. Yes, the Lord will bless you if you do this in an agricultural sense, but let's say, for example, you're a mechanic. You work in auto repair, and a widow comes into your shop, and you know that she's a widow. It was in the paper last week that her husband passed away, or last month. And you know that she has fallen on financial hard times. I mean, she's gone from having a breadwinner to not having a breadwinner. And then if you, as an auto repairman,
see that her need and you take care of it and then offer her a significant discount, or if you're able, do it for free, God is going to reward the work of your hands in the future. He's going to bless you, in other words. If you want your labors blessed, treat widows and orphans well. Verse 20, when thou beatest thine olive tree. Now, what this is talking about is when olives were ripe, the tenders would take a branch of a large stick and beat the limbs of the olive tree. And if the olives were ripe, they would fall from the tree to the ground when there they would be picked up. Thou shalt not go over the boughs again. In other words, you won't go back and beat the boughs again to get more olives. It shall be for the stranger, for the fatherless, and for the widow. All produce from the land is a blessing of God. If not for God, we would have nothing, much less enough to share with those who are in need. When thou gatherest the grapes of thy vineyard, thou shalt not glean it afterward. You go over the vines once, harvesting the grapes, but don't go back a second time. It shall be for the stranger, for the fatherless, and for the widow. And thou shalt remember that thou wast a bondman in the land of Egypt. Therefore I command thee to do this thing. There was a widow that had a serious problem that Elisha helped out of a bind. Let's go to 2 Kings as we continue our study on widows and orphans. 2 Kings, we're looking for chapter 4, verse 1. Now, of course, Elisha took up the mantle of Elijah, and he asked for a double portion of God's Spirit. Elijah performed 8 miracles. Elisha performed 16 miracles in God's Word. A double portion he asked, a double portion he received. In chapter 4, we see one of the miracles that Elisha performed. Chapter 4, 2 Kings, verse 1, and it reads, now there cried a certain woman of the wives of the sons of the prophets. Now, the sons of the prophets meant that they were students of either Elijah or Elisha. In this case, the latter. Sons of the prophets unto Elisha, saying, thy servant, my husband, is dead. And this woman is now a widow. And thou knowest that thy servant did fear the Lord. You knew he was a student of the Lord, but why he was in your school? He was a good man. And the creditor is come to take unto him my 2 sons to be bondmen. There's a debt incurred and not able to be repaid. And the creditor, by law, had the right to take her sons as bondmen. Why? Because he had not been paid. Verse 2, and Elisha said unto her, what shall I do for thee? Question, tell me, what hast thou in the house? What do I have to work with here? And she said, thine handmaid hath not anything in the house save or except a pot of oil. This word pot in the Hebrew is asuk, and it means smearing or an anointing flask of oil. We're talking about a small vial of oil. And then he, Elisha, said, go borrow the vessels abroad of all thy neighbors, even empty vessels, borrow not a few. Borrow as many empty vessels, large vessels, as you can acquire. And when thou art come in, thou shalt shut the door upon thee and upon thy sons. I don't want you making this miracle to be a spectacle. I don't want
you to make this miracle a circus sideshow, and shalt pour out into all those vessels, and thou shalt set aside that which is full. I want you to take the small flask of anointing oil that you had in your home, and I want you to start filling the larger vessels with oil. And when the one larger vessel is full, set it aside and get another large vessel and continue pouring out of the small flask. That's the miracle, that the oil in the small flask did not cease until all of the larger vessels were full. You keep pouring. Verse 5. So she went from him and shut the door upon her, following his instructions, and upon her sons, who brought the vessels to her, and she poured out, began to follow Elijah's instructions. Oil, olive oil in particular, very important in God's word. James chapter 5, verse 14. We learn that if any of you are

One of the things he traded to Hiram, who supplied a lot of the building materials for Solomon's voracious building appetite, the temple of God, Solomon's own house, Pharaoh's daughter's house, the forest of Lebanon, and on goes the list and list. But one of the things that Solomon traded Hiram for building materials was oil, olive oil. Verse 6, "And it came to pass when the vessels were full that she said unto her son, bring me yet another vessel." The oil's still coming. Bring another vessel. "And he said unto her, there is not a vessel more. And the oil stayed." The oil stopped. God in control. Now, did Elisha cause this oil not to cease flowing from this small flask and enough to fill all of the large vessels they were able to borrow? No, it wasn't Elisha's power. It was the power of our Heavenly Father. Verse 7, "Then she came and told the man of God, Elisha, and he said, go sell the oil." It was valuable. "And pay the debt to the creditor." Yeah, that's mentioned in verse 1. "And live thou and thy children of the rest." God takes care of those who are unable to defend themselves, especially widows and orphans. The Lord protects widows and orphans as well. Turn with me to Psalm 146 as we continue our study this morning. Psalm 146, let's pick it up with verse 1. This is the first of five hallelujah psalms. In fact, these are the last five psalms of the book of Psalms, but they all have a unique feature. They all begin with praise ye the Lord and end with praise ye the Lord. Praise ye the Lord in the Hebrew language, hallelujah. Psalm 146, verse 1, and it reads, "Praise ye the Lord. Praise the Lord, O my soul," twice for emphasis. "While I live, will I praise the Lord. I will sing praises unto my God while I have any being." While I'm alive, I will continue to praise the Lord. "Put not your trust in princes, nor in the Son of Man, in whom there is no help." I don't care how good a man is, men will always eventually let you down. You can't put your confidence for your eternal life in man. Oh, sure, man will tell you, we have cryogenics, we'll freeze you until science advances enough that we can bring you back to life. We can clone you. Hasn't happened yet, and it won't happen. The only way for you to find eternal life is for you to find your Lord and Savior, Jesus Christ. There is only one salvation. It is the Lord's. "His," referring to man's, "breath goeth forth," ruach in the Hebrew. "He returneth to his earth." From earth, God scooped up and formed Adam, man of the dust. That's where the term dust to dust, ashes to ashes comes from. "In that very day his thoughts perish." Ecclesiastes chapter 9, verse 5 states, "The dead knoweth not anything." And of course, what we're talking about here in this verse is your flesh. Your flesh does go back to the earth when you die. As we learn in Ecclesiastes chapter 12, verses 6 and 7, "Ere the silver cord ever be part," that's a Hebraism that means when we die, the flesh returns to the earth from which it came. The spirit returns to the Father from whence it came. Verse 5, "Happy or blessed is he that hath the God of Jacob for his help." The God of Jacob is your help as well. "Whose hope is in the Lord his God." Genesis chapter 28, God met Jacob. Jacob had nothing nor deserved anything, but was promised everything. Verse 6,

0: which made heaven and earth, the sea and all that therein is. Those are the words of true worship, which keepeth truth forever. Another reference to the book of Genesis. God is forever consistent. Man continually changes. Which executeth judgment for the oppressed. He makes justice to the oppressed. Which giveth food to the hungry. The Lord looseth the prisoners. 2 Peter chapter 3, one of the first things that Jesus did after the crucifixion, he went to the prisoners and he preached to them the gospel, the good news. Many of them believed. Don't be a prisoner to the world. Truth has been opened to your eyes, and your spiritual eyes are wide open. Verse 8, the Lord openeth the eyes of the blind, even the spiritually blind. The Lord raiseth them that are bowed down. The Lord loveth the righteous. There was someone else who promised that your eyes would be opened. He was the devil, the serpent, in Genesis chapter 3, verse 5. Eve told the serpent, the Lord told us, don't partake of that tree that stands in the middle of the garden, the tree of knowledge of good and evil. The devil said, if you partake of that tree, you won't die. That was a lie. He said, but your eyes will be opened and you will be as gods. There's only one who can open your spiritual eyes. That's your heavenly Father. Verse 9, the reason we came here, the Lord preserveth. This word in the Hebrew is shamar, a word many of you are familiar with. The strangers, the foreigners. He relieveth the fatherless, the orphans, and widow. But the way of the wicked he turneth upside down. The wicked try to turn things upside down themselves. They say what's wrong is right, and what's right is wrong. The Lord is going to turn them upside down. Back to this word, preserveth, shamar in the Hebrew. It means to hedge about or to guard. It's like God puts a wall of protection around the foreigners, the orphans, and the widows. The Lord shall reign forever, even thy God, O Zion, unto all generations. Praise ye the Lord. Hallelujah. Well, will you serve Yahweh who reigns forever? Or will you serve the Antichrist who has a date with the lake of fire? Joshua chapter 24, verse 15. I'll quote the words of Joshua. You can do whatever you want, I'm paraphrasing. But as for me and my house, we will serve the Lord. The scribes and Pharisees were not treating widows right. Turn with me. Jesus called them out for it. Turn with me to Matthew chapter 23. Matthew chapter 23. Let's go with verse 1. Then spake Jesus to the multitude and to his disciples. Now, sometimes Jesus took his disciples to the side, and that meant that not everyone was meant to hear. In this case, the multitude was meant to hear and understand, as well as you. Verse 2, saying, the scribes and the Pharisees sit in Moses' seat. Who was Moses? Well, Moses was the lawgiver. The scribes and Pharisees have moved right in and taken over the lawgiver's seat. And who are the scribes? Well, make a note of 1 Chronicles chapter 2, verse 55. The Kenites, K-E-N-I-T-E-S, had already worked their way in that early on as scribes for the tribe of Judah. Verse 3, all therefore whatsoever they, the scribes and Pharisees, bid you observe, that observe and do, but do not ye after their works, for they say and do not. The scribes and Pharisees aren't practicing what they're preaching, is what this is saying. And some people say, well, this is Jesus instructing us to do what the scribes and Pharisees. If you have a companion Bible, read Bullinger's note that states this is not a command, as the whole chapter is a renunciation of what the scribes and Pharisees do. Verse 4, for they bind heavy burdens and grievous to be borne, and lay them on men's shoulders, but they themselves will not move them with one of their fingers. They lay burdens that bind people, but they won't even lift their little finger to carry one of the burdens themselves. John chapter 8, verse 32, Jesus says there that the truth, know the truth, and the truth will set you free. The truth, God's word, does not bind you. Don't allow any scribe or Pharisee or preacher try to bind you with the word of God. It sets you free. Verse 5, but all their works, this is the scribes and Pharisees, they do for to be seen of men. They're off on an ego trip, one-upmanship. This is how the traditions of men came about. They make broad their phylacteries and enlarge the borders of their garments. The borders were the fringes that they attached to the bottom of a robe or a cloak. Phylacteries, they're also known as frontlets. And there were two, actually. One was a leather box that they attached to their forehead with a strap around their head. And another was in one they carried in their hand, which had a long leather strap on it, which they wrapped around their arm many times. These boxes carried four scriptures. Exodus chapter 13, verses 2 through 10, was the first set. The second set, Exodus 13, verses 11 through 17. Also Deuteronomy chapter 6, verses 4 through 9, and Deuteronomy 11, verses 13 through 23. The purpose of the phylacteries was to keep the Word of God close to our mind and also to our hands with which we work and which we do things for the Lord. But these guys were off making a big show out of their religion, trying to be holier than thou. Verse 6, and love the uppermost rooms at feasts. They love the most honorable seats at feasts and the chief seats in the synagogues. They even took the seat of Moses in verse 2. And greetings in the markets, and to be called of men, Rabbi, Rabbi. And of course, you might hear today, they like to be called Reverend. Don't revere man. Revere your heavenly Father and his Son, Jesus Christ. But be not ye called rabbi or master, for one is your master, even Christ. All ye are brethren. Don't revere each other. Don't revere man. Revere Christ. And call no man your father upon the earth, for one is your Father which is in heaven. There's only one heavenly Father, and he created your very soul. Neither be ye called masters, for one is your master, even Christ. Don't reverence yourself or any other man. But he that is greatest among you shall be your servant. Christ washed the feet of the disciples. He served all of us by dying on the cross when they crucified him for our sins. And whosoever shall exalt himself shall be abased or brought low, and he that shall humble himself shall be exalted. That's just the way it is. Now, beginning in verse 13, we come to the eight woes that correspond with the eight blessed of the Beatitudes you'll find in Matthew chapter 5. If you have a companion Bible, you have an appendix 126 that compares the eight Beatitudes of Matthew chapter 5 with the eight woes of Matthew chapter 23. But woe, this is the first of the woes, unto you scribes and Pharisees, hypocrites. This word hypocrites means stage actors. You're phony, you're pretending, you're playing like you're in a play. For ye shut up the kingdom of heaven against men. For ye neither go in yourselves into the kingdom of heaven, neither suffer or allow ye them that are entering to go in. You not only enter the kingdom of heaven yourself, you prevent others from going in. That's what Satan wants. Satan doesn't want God's children to enter the kingdom of heaven. He wants company in the lake of fire. Woe, this is two, unto you scribes and Pharisees, hypocrites, for you devour widows' houses, and for a pretense, this means an outward showing, make long prayer. Therefore ye shall receive the greater damnation or abundant damnation. They're taking away the homes of widows, probably for their own financial benefit, making the widow homeless. Now, if taking a woman or causing a widow's garment to be bound in a court system, how much more do you think it would anger your Heavenly Father if they took her whole home and made her homeless? Woe, this is the third, unto you scribes and Pharisees, hypocrites, for ye compass sea and land. You travel the world over to make one proselyte, which is a convert. And when he is made, you make him twofold more the child of hell than yourselves. You travel the world to make one convert. Then once you make that one conversion, you make them two times more likely to enter hell than you are. That convert would have been better had you left them alone. Woe, the fourth, unto you, ye blind guides, the blind leading the blind, which say, whosoever shall swear by the temple, in other words, to take an oath on the temple, it is nothing. It's not binding. But whosoever shall swear or make an oath by the gold of the temple, he is a debtor. He is bound if he took his oath on the gold. Now let me ask you, what's the temple in the eternity? Well, we learn in the book of Revelation that the temple of the eternity is the Lord God Almighty and the Lamb. So what they're doing is taking and making it binding if you take an oath on gold, more so than if you take an oath on the temple. Verse 17, Jesus continues, ye fools and blind, for whether is greater, the gold or the temple that sanctifieth the gold? The temple, of course, is more important than the gold. Christ is our salvation. If you think gold is going to save you and give you eternal life, you've got a lot to learn. And whosoever shall swear by the altar, it is nothing. They teach it is nothing. But whosoever sweareth by the gift that is upon it, he is guilty. He is a debtor or bound by it. Now, remember again, all of this is what the scribes and Pharisees say, and this whole chapter is Jesus' renunciation for what they do. Verse 19, ye fools and blind, for whether is greater, the gift or the altar that sanctifieth the gift? The altar sanctifies the gift, not vice versa. The gift being a tithe, if you will. Whoso therefore shall swear by the altar sweareth by it, meaning the gift or the tithe. and by all things thereon. And whoso shall swear by the temple sweareth by it and by him that dwelleth therein. He that shall swear by heaven sweareth by the throne of God and by him that sitteth thereon. And I, for one, don't recommend you do that. Jesus would teach in one point, let your yea be yea and your nay be nay. You don't need to start swearing upon the throne of God. That's dangerous. Verse 23, woe, this is the fifth, unto you, scribes and Pharisees, hypocrites, for you pay tithe of mint and anise and cumin and have omitted the weightier matters of the law, judgment, mercy, and faith. These ought you to have done and not to leave the other undone. You count every leaf of the tithe. In other words, that's what's important to you. But you're not teaching people the weightier matters of the law, which is more important than the tithe. If you're listening to a preacher that all he talks about is the tithe and the offerings and the money, where is his heart and his mind? It's on the money. Don't support beggars. 24, ye blind guides which strain at a gnat and swallow a camel. This is saying that you go to great lengths to strain a gnat out of the wine, but then you turn around and swallow a camel. That makes no sense. Woe, this is 6, unto you scribes and Pharisees, hypocrites, for you make clean the outside of the cup and of the platter, but within they are full of extortion and excess. In other words, you try and spruce yourselves up and look holy and clean, but inside you're unclean. And it's more important that you be clean inside than to have the appearance of being clean to deceive others. Thou blind Pharisees, cleanse first that which is within, the inner man, the cup and platter, that the outside of them may be clean also. Woe, this is 7, unto you, scribes and Pharisees, hypocrites, for ye are like unto whited sepulchres. You're like whitewashed buildings, which indeed appear beautiful outward, the outside looks good, but are within full of dead men's bones, spiritually dead, you could think of, and of all uncleanness. Even so, ye also outwardly appear righteous unto men, but within you are full of hypocrisy and iniquity. You try and look holy, but you're deceiving people and leading them away from God's word. 29, woe, this is 8, unto you, scribes and Pharisees, hypocrites, because ye build the tombs of the prophets and garnish the sepulchres of the righteous. You act so holy and garnish, or that means to dress up the sepulchres of the prophets with flowers. The thought continues, verse 30. And say, if we had been in the days of our fathers, we would not have been partakers with them in the blood of the prophets. Oh, yes, they would. Their fathers, the Kenites, slew many of the prophets. They, these Kenites, the scribes and Pharisees, crucified Jesus Christ. They certainly were just as guilty in the blood of the prophets. Wherefore ye be witness unto yourselves that ye are children of them which killed the prophets. Children of those who killed the prophets. The Kenites killed the prophets. The Kenites is who he's addressing here. Fill ye up then the measure of your fathers. You're going to receive the same measure of punishment and the cup of God's wrath as your ancestors. Ye serpents, ye generation of vipers, how can you escape the damnation of hell? Well, there's only one way. they can escape the damnation of hell, and that's for them to accept Jesus Christ as their Lord and Savior. According to Paul, widows were to be cared for by their families. If there was no family, then the church was to take care of them. Turn with me quickly as we conclude 1 Timothy chapter 5. This is instruction to pastors as to how to run a church. Rebuke not an elder, but entreat him as a father. Respect the elders and the younger men as brethren. Don't castigate members of your congregation in front of the whole congregation. You treat them as with respect. The elder woman as mothers, the younger as sisters with all purity. And when you come into this building, this congregation, you feel loved. Why? Because we all treat each other as family. We are family. We're brothers and sisters in Jesus Christ. Honor widows that are widows indeed. This means to value or revere widows. The word indeed means of a truth. But if any widow have children or nephews, let them learn first to show piety at home and to requite their parents, to repay their family. You know, your parents raised you. When they need help and become older, you should be willing to help them. For that is good and acceptable before God. God will honor that and look upon it with respect. Now she that is a widow indeed and desolate, this means that is bereaved, has lost, trusteth in God and continueth in supplications and prayers night and day for the body of the church, the body of Christ. But she, the widow, that liveth in pleasure, and this is self-indulgent, is dead, spiritually dead, while she liveth. And these things give in charge, or these are the rules, that they may be blameless. But if any provide not for his own, and especially for those of his own house, his own family, he hath denied the faith and is worse than an infidel, worse than an unbeliever, if you will. And those of you who have, you know, men, you can divorce your spouse, but you cannot divorce your children. You brought them into the world. You're responsible. Pay your child support. Let not a widow be taken into the number, to the church list of widows is what this is talking about, under 80 years old. If they're younger than 60 years old, they're not to be taken into the church list of widows, having been the wife of one man, well reported of for good. Now this is talking about those who are over 60. For good works, if she have brought up children, if she have lodged strangers, if she have washed the saints' feet, if she have relieved the afflicted, if she have diligently followed every good work. She was a good woman, compassionate. In that case, take her into the list of widows that the church is going to care for. But the younger widows, those who are under 60 years old, refuse. For when they have begun to wax wanton against Christ, they will marry. When those hormones start flowing again and they get over the loss of their previous husband, they start looking around and want to remarry, having damnation because they have cast off their first faith, because they needed a mate, in other words. In other words, don't let them make a commitment to Jesus Christ if they're not 60 years old or older. Because if they're younger, they're liable to start looking around and want another mate. Verse 13, and withal they learn to be idle, wandering about from house to house, today by telephone or internet, and not only idle, but tattlers also, and busybodies, speaking things which they ought not. I will therefore that the younger women marry. It's better for the widows who are younger than 60 to remarry. Bear children, guide the house, give none occasion to the adversary to speak reproachfully. For some are already turned aside after Satan. If any man or woman that believeth have widows in their family, in other words, let them relieve them, and let not the church be charged, that it may relieve them that are widows indeed. Those who don't have family, the widows, the church will take care of. But if you have a widow in your family, you're responsible for her. Verse 17, to conclude, let the elders that rule well be counted worthy of double honor, especially they who labor in the word and doctrine. And you know, that's what God's elect receive, a double portion of blessings and reward. Don't take advantage of orphans and widows. If you want to get on God's bad side, that's a very quick way to do it. If you're able, help widows and orphans. If you want blessings from your Heavenly Father, if you want Him to bless your labors, let's go to His throne. Yahweh, Heavenly Father, we thank You for Your written word, Father, Your word that tells us how to be pleasing to You, Father. We thank You for the law. We thank You for Your Son, Jesus Christ. Let everything that we do the rest of this day be a reflection of the love that is Jesus Christ. In Jesus' precious name, amen.
1: Genesis 1:46, the first six chapters in God's Word. The world that was. Did you realize there was a world age before this one? Same old world, different age. The creation itself. When were the races created? You see, all the races were created separately, and you'll find that documented in these particular CDs. How and what was the sin in the garden? It will be discussed in this series also. This is a must for the serious Bible scholar, for if you do not understand how it was in the beginning, you certainly will never understand the end. I think you will find this series very rewarding and certainly will answer questions that no doubt you have always wondered about. Genesis 1:46. Hey, I know you're going to enjoy this series.

0: Welcome to the Shepherd's Chapel Network Family Bible Study Hour with Pastor Dennis Murray. Wisdom is understanding God's Word. Pastor Murray's unique teaching approach brings God's Word alive with meaning as he takes you on a chapter-by-chapter, verse-by-verse study of God's letter to you, the Bible. And now, here is Pastor Dennis Murray.
1: Good day to you. God bless you. Welcome to Shepherd's Chapel. Welcome to this Family Bible Study Hour. Ready to get back into our Father's Word here at the chapel? We invite you to get your Bible and join us if you care to. We'd love to have you. We're going to wrap up this book of Numbers today. We're going to pick it up, Numbers chapter 35, verse 7. As we left off in our last lecture, we had just been introduced to the cities of refuge, and there were six cities that were spread out throughout the land, three on the east side of Jordan, three on the west side of Jordan, that were places that, as we learned in the last verse we covered yesterday, verse 6, that the manslayer could go. Now, I want to make it absolutely clear, we're not talking about murderers. There was no place of refuge for a murderer. And at the time that when God's law was given, this means the someone who accidentally killed someone else, and then and so that his blood avengers, his kinsman redeemer, would not be able to find him and kill him or her, as the case may be, because they'd be protected in these cities of refuge. And we're going to continue that thought today. We've got a lot of ground to cover. Let's hit it running, asking that word of wisdom in Yeshua's precious name. Father, we ask you to open eyes, open ears this day. Numbers chapter 35, verse 7, and it reads, "So all the cities which ye shall give to the Levites shall be 48 cities. Them shall ye give with their suburbs." Now, these were the 42 in addition to the six cities of refuge were scattered out through the land. In fact, 9 of the 42 were in Judah and Simeon. Each of the other tribes had 4 cities of the Levites, with the exception of Naphtali, which had 3. So, and again, the purpose of scattering the Levites out, what was their job? Their job was to protect God's rights and to educate the people concerning his commandments. If you don't know God's commandments, it's rather difficult to do his commandments and to live by his law. So, and of course, soon after the nation split, at the time of Rehoboam, the son of Solomon, when the nation split, it didn't last long that the Levites were scattered out among all the other tribes, because the 10 northern tribes, Jeroboam made a golden calf and put one in Dan and one in Bethel and said, "Here's your gods, worship them. You don't need to go all the way down to Jerusalem." Well, it didn't take the Levites, the priest, and anyone else who was a worshiper of Yahweh long to make a beeline to Jerusalem. Verse 8, "And the cities which ye shall give shall be of the possession of the children of Israel. From them that have many ye shall give many, but from them that have few ye shall give few. Every one shall give of his cities unto the Levites according to his inheritance which he inheriteth." And again, we see God saying to the 12 tribes, "I'm giving you your inheritance, but I expect you to provide a place for the Levites." They didn't get an inheritance in the land, but they obviously had to have a place to live. The suburbs, by the way, I meant to mention in verse 7, was land immediately adjacent to the city that was allocated to the Levites for them to keep their herds and flocks. Verse 9, "And the Lord spake unto Moses, saying," in verse 10, "Speak unto the children of Israel, and say unto them, when you become over Jordan into the land of Canaan." And here we're going to learn more about the cities of refuge who was entitled to go there to seek refuge and who was not entitled to go, that obviously being a premeditated murderer. Verse 11, then ye shall appoint you cities to be cities of refuge, or asylum you could think of, for you, that the slayer may flee thither, which killeth any person at unawares. In other words, the example is given in Deuteronomy that if someone is working with an axe and the iron part of the axe comes loose from the handle and goes flying through the air and just strikes someone who is standing nearby and it kills them, that's an accident. That person that had the axe to begin with didn't wake up that morning thinking, well, I'm going to kill so-and-so today. It was an accident, and accidents happen. But again, so that the avenger of blood, the kinsman redeemer, wouldn't feel like taking revenge and avenging his relative, perhaps his brother who was killed, or his father, or what other family member. He's angry that, you know, this happened, and his first inclination is to take revenge on the person that killed his relative. But the cities of refuge, a place that the person who killed someone by accident could go and find asylum. Verse 12, and they shall be unto you cities for refuge from the avenger of blood, that the manslayer die not until he stand before the congregation in judgment. Now, this would be at the cities of refuge, first of all. And when someone fled to a city of refuge, the congregation, more like the elders of the congregation, held a provisional inquiry and in an effort to establish the facts. Then, though, what they would do is send back to the elders where the incident or the alleged crime took place and inquire of them and make a determination. If it was indeed an accident, the manslayer would be allowed to stay in the city of refuge and be protected from the avenger of blood. On the other hand, if it were determined that the person was guilty of premeditated murder with two or more witnesses, then it was the duty of the elders of the city of refuge to turn the person over to the avenger of blood, the closest relative, who would be the one to cast the first stone or to slay the premeditated murderer. Verse 13, and of these cities which ye shall give, six cities shall ye have for refuge. And all six were Levitical or priest cities, but then they had the distinction of being a city of refuge as well. Verse 14, ye shall give three cities on this side of Jordan. And remember, they're on the east side of Jordan as this is being written. So this side of Jordan, meaning the eastern side of Jordan. And three cities shall ye give in the land of Canaan, on the western side of Jordan, which shall be cities of refuge. Now, Moses actually selected the three cities of refuge on the east side of Jordan, as is recorded and can be documented in Deuteronomy chapter 4, verses 41 through 43. But the three cities on the west side of Jordan weren't selected until Joshua was in command of the nation, and that you can document in Joshua chapter 20. Verse 7. Now, and again, the purpose of the city of refuge was a place for the person who killed someone, whether by accident or premeditated, could flee for asylum until such time as these inquiries were made and guilt or innocence established. Verse 15. These six cities shall be a refuge, both for the children of Israel and for the stranger, for the foreigner who was residing or abiding with the nation of Israel. The same law applied to one born of Israel or one born of a foreign nation but who resided with Israel. And for the sojourner among them, that every one that killeth any person unawares may flee thither. And unawares, again, meaning by accident. It was a mistake. It wasn't intentional, wasn't premeditated. Verse 16, and if he smite him with an instrument of iron so that he die, he is a murderer. The murderer shall surely be put to death. And, you know, we are today to live by our civil laws. Our judicial system today is the avenger of blood. Is our judiciary system perfect? Well, no, nothing is perfect, including you and me. But it is the best system in the world. And we're not to take it on ourselves to avenge blood if someone killed one of your family members. Now, though, we're talking about the next several verses, including the one we just covered, premeditated lie-in-wait murder. This person did get up this morning thinking, I'm going to kill that guy today. Verse 17, and if he smite, and this is an intentional, premeditated smiting, him with throwing a stone wherewith he may die, and he die, he is a murderer. The murderer shall surely be put to death. And this covered also in Deuteronomy chapter 19, covers premeditated lie-in-wait murder. Now this stone, check it out in the Hebrew, is a stone of the hand. Many of you with reference Bibles have a reference to that in the Hebrew, is with a stone of the hand. And what this means is it's a stone that is at least as big as your fist or larger. And in other words, they struck him with the stone or her with the intent of killing them. That person was guilty of murder and was to be put to death. And, you know, the blood of someone who is killed innocent, the innocent party whose blood is shed, that blood cries out to our Heavenly Father. And the only way that it can be covered is by the death of the murderer. And that's just the way it is. Remember, the first murderer in the Bible, Cain, he slew his brother Abel, murdered him. And that blood of Abel, righteous Abel, cried out to the Lord from the ground. Verse 18, or if he smite him with a hand weapon of wood, such as a club, wherewith he may die, and he die, he is a murderer, and the murderer shall surely be put to death. Now, and you might ask, well, why is this that God would order somebody put to death? Well, it's capital punishment. And it's written in Deuteronomy chapter 19, verse 20. The reason that you put people to death for premeditated lie-in-wait murder is so that others which remain shall hear and fear and shall commit no more such evil among you. And anyone who says that capital punishment doesn't work and isn't effective is wrong. I can promise you, if someone who commits murder and they receive the death penalty, they will never murder anyone again if that penalty is carried out. Verse 19, and besides that, those who would think about committing such a crime rethink it when they see capital punishment utilized. Verse 19, the revenger of blood himself shall slay the murderer. When he meeteth him, he shall slay him. And again, today, our judicial system is the avenger of blood. But at this time, it was the right of the kinsman redeemer, the closest family member, to avenge the blood of the slain, the one who was murdered, and that required the blood of the murderer. Verse 20. But if he thrust him of hatred, or hurl at him by laying of weight, that he die. In other words, if he pushes him down or throws him away in hostility or in enmity, this meaning hostility, smite him with his hand that he die, he that smote him shall surely be put to death. That's murder. For he is a murderer, the revenger of blood shall slay the murderer when he meeteth him. And if proven beyond a shadow of a doubt with the witness of two or more people, one person could not say, well, so-and-so killed so-and-so, and at one witness he would be guilty of murder and death. It had to be two witnesses. And the elders of the city of refuge, when guilt had been determined by someone who fled there, it was their responsibility, Deuteronomy chapter 19, verses 11 and 12, to turn the murderer over to the avenger of blood so that the penalty of death could be carried out. No trial, no appeals. Once guilt had been determined, it was death to the murderer. 22. But if he thrust him suddenly without enmity, in other words, without hostility, or have cast upon him anything without laying of weight, he killed him, there's no question, but it wasn't premeditated. He didn't get up this morning saying, I'm going to kill Jack today. Verse 23. Or with any stone wherewith a man may die, seeing him not, and cast it upon him that he die, and was not his enemy, neither sought his harm. Let's say someone was building a house, and they had some building stones on a scaffolding. And one of the workers dropped one of the stones and it struck one of the other construction workers and killed him. That was an accident, and that's not premeditated murder. Verse 24. Then the congregation, better said the elders, shall judge between the slayer and the revenger of blood according to these judgments. Again, the elders of the city of refuge first would try and establish the facts of the case. Then they would call on the elders of the city where the alleged crime took place. And then they would make a determination who was in the right. Was it murder, premeditated lie in wait murder, or was it an accident? Verse 25. And the congregation of the city of refuge shall deliver the slayer out of the hand of the revenger of blood. And this is worded kind of poorly. What this is saying is, if it's established that it was an accident that the congregation, the elders of the congregation of the refuge city, shall protect, in other words, they deliver him not into the hands of the avenger of blood, but they deliver him from the hand of the avenger of blood. And the congregation shall restore him, return it to the city of his refuge. If he was found innocent of murder, then he's acquitted, basically. And then let's finish the verse. Restore him to the city of his refuge. Back to the city of refuge, not to his home, you see, because that's the reason that they had the city of refuge. It was a place of asylum, whither he was fled, and he shall abide in it unto the death of the high priest, which was anointed with the holy oil. The oil always symbolic of the Holy Spirit. And again, that was if he was judged that it was an accidental death. Now, scholars wrestle with this until the death of the high priest. Some scholars contend that the blood upon the death of the high priest atoned for the blood of he who was slain. And that's a stretch for me. I can't see it. Some say that it was, you know, if the high priest were a young man, had just assumed the high priesthood, it could be 50, 60 years before his death, and the person would have to stay in the city of refuge. I kind of lean toward that line of thought that, you know, as I said earlier, when someone's brother or father is killed, they're angry. They want revenge. And if the person was found innocent of murder and was sent to the city of refuge until the high priest passed away, that indicates there would be a period of time, although it might be a short period of time, it might be a long period of time, however long the remaining life of the high priest. But that would provide a cooling off period. You know, time has a tendency to heal wounds. Verse 26, but if the slayer shall at any time come without the border of the city of his refuge, whether he was fled, then he becomes fair game to the avenger of blood. He has to stay within the confines of that city of refuge. 27, and the revenger of blood find him without the borders of the city of his refuge, and the revenger of blood kill the slayer, he shall not be guilty of blood, not guilty of murder. No blood shall be upon him. He's within his rights to avenge the death of his loved one. Verse 28, because he should have remained in the city of his refuge until the death of the high priest. But after the death of the high priest, the slayer shall return into the land of his possession. He can go back home, in other words. Verse 29, so these things shall be for a statute of judgment unto you throughout your generations in all your dwellings. This to be forever, in other words. Verse 30, whoso killeth any person, the murderer shall be put to death by the mouth of witnesses. And we learn in Deuteronomy 17, verse 6, it's a minimum of two witnesses. But one witness shall not testify against any person to cause him to die. And this would prevent mistakes from being made. It would also prevent someone from having a grudge in for somebody and decide, well, I'm going to kill somebody and then blame him for it, and they'll believe me and they'll put him to death for being a murderer. And that brings up the subject, too, of false witnesses. And that's covered very clearly in Deuteronomy chapter 19, verses 18 and 19. Let's say someone accused someone of murder falsely. And if that could be proven, then the person who was a false accuser receives the punishment of the one he accused would have received if he had been guilty. In other words, if he accused someone of murder and it was determined he was a false witness, then he received the punishment that the person he was accusing would have received. In the case of murder, that's death. Verse 31. Moreover, ye shall take no satisfaction. This is kofar in the Hebrew. It means redemption money or payoff, you could think of it, for the life of a murderer which is guilty of death, murder. But he shall be surely put to death, not permitted to make a monetary settlement with the avenger of blood in any case. 32. And ye shall take no satisfaction, again, redemption money, for him that is fled to the city of his refuge, that he should come again to dwell in the land until the death of the priest. You can't buy your way out. You stay until the death of the high priest. So ye shall not pollute or desecrate the land wherein ye are, For blood it defileth the land, and the land cannot be cleansed of the blood that is shed therein, but or except by the blood of him that shed it. An eye for an eye, a tooth for a tooth. Verse 34, defile not therefore the land which ye shall inhabit, wherein I dwell. You see, at this time Yahweh dwelt among men. For I, the Lord, dwell among the children of Israel. And I want to make real clear that someone would not be within their rights. If you're a Christian and someone kills, murders one of your relatives, it does not give you the right to claim these laws and avenge the blood of your relative. Once again, our judiciary system today is the avenger of blood. And you should not take on a vigilante thinking it's your responsibility to avenge the blood of your relative. You see, it's not if in the case of the judicial system failing, it failed. You didn't fail as a family or as a member of the family of the deceased. And in a nutshell, always remember that even if someone is acquitted or convicted of murder, their real trial doesn't begin until they are dead, because then they go before the Father. That was another reason for capital punishment. It was so that God would have the person that was murdered and the murderer right in front of him, and that is when the true trial takes place. There are no hidden mysteries from our Heavenly Father. Everyone gets exactly what they have coming

0: 7 that died, Zelophehad had 5 daughters, no sons. None of them was counted in the count of chapter 26. Well, what does that mean? That means they get no inheritance in the land. Now, Moses petitioned the Lord, and they gave him inheritance, but we need a little fine-tuning of that law, verse 2. And they said, the Lord commanded my Lord, meaning Moses, to give the land for an inheritance by lot to the children of Israel. And my Lord was commanded by the Lord to give the inheritance of Zelophehad, our brother, unto his daughters. And these are the people of Manasseh talking with Moses. And if they be married to any of the sons of the other tribes of the children of Israel, then shall their inheritance be taken from their inheritance, the inheritance of our fathers, meaning the tribe of Manasseh, and shall be put to the inheritance of the tribe whereunto they are received, the tribe that they married into. So shall it be taken from the lot of our inheritance. You see, the lot of inheritance was to be established forever. And what this is saying is if one of these daughters of this Manassite had married, for example, a man of Judah, the land goes to the tribe that she's marrying into. In other words, it wouldn't establish the land that was assigned to Manasseh forever. It would be now Judah's. Verse 4, and when the jubilee, every 50th year, of the children of Israel shall be, then shall their inheritance be put into the inheritance of the tribe whereinto they are received, the tribe they married into, Judah, as we use the example. So shall their inheritance be taken away from the inheritance of the tribe of our fathers. Verse 5. And Moses commanded the children of Israel according to the word of the Lord, saying, the tribe of the sons of Joseph hath said well. The people of Manasseh have a valid complaint. This presents a problem. This is the thing which the Lord doth command concerning the daughters of Zelophehad, saying, let them marry to whom they think best, only to the family of the tribe of their father shall they marry. So better said, let them marry whom they think best as long as he's a member of the tribe of Manasseh. Verse 7. So shall not the inheritance of the children of Israel remove from tribe to tribe, for every one of the children of Israel shall keep himself to the inheritance of the tribe of his fathers, the inheritance of the land to be forever and would remain originally as assigned to, in this case, the tribe of Manasseh. Verse 8, and every daughter, and this is opening it up not to just Zelophehad's daughters, but any daughter that possesseth an inheritance in any tribe of the children of Israel shall be wife unto one of the family of the tribe of her father, that the children of Israel may enjoy every man the inheritance of his fathers, keep the inheritance of his fathers within the same tribe. Verse 9. Neither shall the inheritance remove from one tribe to another tribe, but every one of the tribes of the children of Israel shall keep himself to his own inheritance. Can you imagine the headaches it would have caused if that had not been established? You'd have the allotment of land that was assigned to one tribe with holes in it that was going to another tribe, and that would have been very difficult to keep up with. Verse 10, even as the Lord commanded Moses, so did the daughters of Zelophehad. They married within their own family, their own tribe. For Mahlah, Tirzah, these are the daughters of Zelophehad by name, and Hoglah, and Milcah, and Noah, the daughters of Zelophehad were married unto their father's brother's sons. Verse 12, And they were married into the families of the sons of Manasseh, the son of Joseph, and their inheritance remained in the tribe of the family of their father. And this kind of like the women who were daughters of Aaron, they had to marry within their own tribe. They had to marry a Levite. Verse 13 to conclude the book. These are the commandments of the judgments which the Lord commanded by the hand of Moses unto the children of Israel in the plains of Moab by Jordan near Jericho, just about to cross the promised land. 1 Corinthians chapter 10, verse 11, we learn the writings of Paul that these things that happened to these people that we were reading and studying about in the book of Numbers happened as ensamples or examples and as an admonition. That's a warning to those of this generation, the generation of the fig tree. And what is the warning that we're to take from this book of Numbers? Well, I can pick out several from what we've been studying. Chapter 14, the people of Israel, even after God parted the Red Sea and gave them water from the rock and manna from heaven and quail so much that it ran out their nostrils, they didn't believe God. They didn't trust him to take them into the promised land. They rebelled against him and were going to appoint a captain to lead them back into Egypt. It was God's plan that they go into the promised land. And you know, we have a promised land in the future. And if I pick one other point that was a good warning, especially to you elect, in chapter 20, do you remember when the people were complaining and bellyaching about there being no water? And God instructed Moses to take that rock and speak to the rock, thus giving the people water and sanctifying God in the eyes of the people. But what happened? Well, Moses took the rock and he said, "Hear me, you rebels. Do we have to bring water from this rock for you?" As if God needed Moses and Aaron's help to bring water from that rock. And rather than speak to the rock, he struck the rock twice with his rod. God caused water to come forth, but he also, that incident, that disobedience to our Heavenly Father cost Moses the promised land. And there's an example there for you, God's elect. That is, when God says speak, you be ready to speak. If he doesn't say speak, don't speak, because to do either would be possibly committing the unforgivable sin. Well, there we have the book of Numbers. I hope you've enjoyed it as much as I've enjoyed bringing it to you. I want to thank you for inviting me into your home, your living rooms over the last several weeks, and as we covered this book of Numbers. We got a short message. We'll ask you to listen a moment, won't you please?
1: 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Don't be deceived by Satan.
0: Welcome back to the Shepherd's Chapel Family Bible Study Hour. We're glad you could join back with us. Let's have the 800 number, please. 800-643-4645. That number is good throughout Puerto Rico, the U.S., and Canada. If you have a biblical question that you'd like to pose to possibly be answered on the air, feel free to call that 800 number and leave your question. Please don't ask questions about a specific individual, denomination, or organization by name. We try to teach God's word in a positive manner. Throwing out negative about others by name serves no purpose. We simply won't do it. We'll let God's word do the teaching, the correcting, and the healing, fully capable of all three. If you're listening via the shortwave radio or studying on the internet somewhere around the world that's unable to use that 800 number, your announcer at the end of the hour will give you our mailing address. Quite all right to mail your questions in. Got a prayer request? We can do away with the telephone number. You don't need a mailing address. Your Heavenly Father is there for you 24/7. And you know, if you haven't talked with him in a long time, that's all the more reason you need to talk to him. You see, your relationship with God doesn't depend on him. He's the same yesterday, today, and he will be the same tomorrow. Your relationship with your Heavenly Father depends on you. I encourage you to develop that relationship, and you can start developing that relationship by talking with him, and you do that in prayer. We do have these prayer requests. Father, we come united as one in the name of your Son, Jesus Christ. You know the needs of these, Father. If it is your will, a special blessing on these. We also lift up our military troops who are in harm's way around the world, Father. Watch over, guide, direct, touch, heal. In Jesus' precious name, amen, and thank you, Father. All right, let's get to some questions. First up today, Natalie in Florida. In Proverbs, it speaks of the power of the tongue versus power of life. Please explain. Well, what it's saying is death and life are in the power of the tongue. I have a reference in my Bible to Matthew chapter 12, verse 37 on that book, that verse in Proverbs. And it states there, "For by thy words..." These are the words of Jesus, by the way. "For by thy words thou shalt be justified," which means life, eternal, "and by thy words thou shalt be condemned." So the tongue, for the words that it speaks, has the power of life and death. You can use words that are justified and bring you to life, or you can use words that cause you to be condemned, don't have eternal life. Death of the soul is what we're talking about. Joan in Ohio, how do you pray to ward off evil spirits that have been possessed down, no, passed down from generation to generation? Well, you anoint and order them away in the name of Jesus Christ. But you know, there actually are no such things as generational curses, if that's what you're talking about. You see, God does not hold the children accountable for what their parents did unless the children are continuing to do what caused a curse from God to come upon the parents to begin with. Example, Exodus chapter 20, verses 4 and 5, the second commandment, "Thou shalt have no graven images before me. You shall not bow down to worship them." And this will be carried forth, the sins, to the fourth and fifth generation. And a lot of people read that and go, "Whoa, that's going to be a generational thing." And that's not what it says if you continue reading. "To those who hate me." In other words, those who don't do my commandments and continue living in sin of their parents. "But bringing salvation to those who love me." Favor. Joanne in Arizona. "At the time to celebrate Passover each year, do we not eat bread 7 days before Passover or 7 days after? Please explain." Well, you're reading about the Feast of Unleavened Bread and thinking that we're supposed to eat unleavened bread at Passover, and you're missing the whole point. The whole point of Christians celebrating Passover is partaking of the bread of life in Holy Communion. And you take that one time is what we do here at the chapel. You don't have to take it for 7 days. Although if you want to take Holy Communion every day, you certainly may. But here at the chapel, we take the communion at Passover. And why do we do that? 1 Corinthians chapter 5, verses 6 and 7. Jesus Christ became our Passover. Laura in Louisiana, do we all have to go through tribulation or will some be raptured away? There is no rapture. In fact, there are two tribulations. The first tribulation is of Antichrist. You see, he's going to be here on earth claiming to be Jesus. At that point in time, God's elect will be in tribulation. It's nothing they can't handle. But then when Jesus returns, there's going to be a second tribulation. And that tribulation is going to be felt by those who are already worshiping the Antichrist, who claim to be Christians. And when they find out that they've been worshiping Satan, they're going to be praying for mountains to fall upon them. Revelation chapter 6, verse 16 will document. Debbie, and Debbie is from, we don't know, can you please help with scripture about women pastors? Well, I sure can. They're called prophetesses in God's Word. In the Old Testament, you've got several. In Exodus chapter 15, verse 20, Miriam, the sister to Moses and Aaron, is called a prophetess. A prophet is one who speaks the Word of God. A prophetess is a female who speaks the Word of God. Judges chapter 4, verse 4, Deborah not only was a judge of Israel, she was a prophetess. You got Huldah in 2 Kings chapter 22, verse 14. Acts chapter 21, verses 8 and 9, you have Philip had four daughters. All of them were virgins, and they did prophesy. Acts chapter 2, verse 17 states that God will pour his spirit upon his sons and daughters, and they will prophesy. So God plans on using his daughters, has used them in the past. He's going to use them in the future. Robert in South Carolina, please explain Luke 13:12. And verse 11, it's talking about a woman had a spirit of infirmity 18 years and was bowed together. Infirmity, if you check it out in your Strong's Concordance in the Greek, is asthenia, and it means feebleness of mind or body. It's also translated in the King James Version Bible, disease, sickness, or weakness. And in verse 12, which is what you asked about, Jesus healed her of that infirmity, that sickness. 18, by the way, in biblical numerics is bondage, and Jesus set her free from that bondage. Yolanda in North Carolina, when people die and become angels, can they speak to the living, and let's say the living flesh? No, not unless God has a message. The word angel, in one meaning of the word, is messenger. And God can utilize angels as his messengers to communicate with those who are in the flesh. But just for everyone to be able to, that has passed away and is now in a spiritual body, to be able to speak with anyone in the flesh, I don't believe that that is allowed by our Father, again, unless he has a purpose in doing so. Samuel in Louisiana, a pastor said, if I give $500, that they will send me an autographed Bible. Is there any scripture to support this thought? Absolutely not. Sounds like a pastor who values his signature a lot more than I would value his signature. Jared in Oklahoma, how come you don't teach the Ten Commandments? I don't know where you get that from, Jared. We do teach the Ten Commandments every time we teach the book of Exodus chapter 20 or the book of Deuteronomy chapter 5. In fact, I think I recall mentioning the Ten Commandments earlier. So, yeah, we teach the Ten Commandments. It's important, though, that God's children, Christians, understand the difference between law, statutes, and ordinances. We have a two CD or two cassette tape set called The Law. Some of the blood ordinances, such as circumcision, blood sacrifice of animals, those ordinances were nailed to the cross. Jesus became the sacrifice for one and all time. It would be an abomination for one of us to offer an animal to God now. Claude in Georgia, I have a Cruden's Concordance. Is this a good concordance? And I'm sorry, Claude, I'm not familiar with the Cruden's Concordance. We recommend the Strong's Concordance here at the chapel, and for the reason that Dr. Strong was one of the most admired Christian translators. Strong was the only one that Goodspeed, the translator of the Apocrypha, would allow to do the translating for him. Stephen in Massachusetts, the proofreading for him is what I meant to say. Stephen in Massachusetts, Judges 11:30 through 39, please explain. Now, that scripture bugs a lot of people. And what happened there, those of you who aren't familiar, Jephthah, one of the judges of Israel, I think a self-appointed judge, made a vow to offer up whoever or whatever came through the front door of his home if the Lord would allow him to return from war victorious and in good health. When he came home from war, his daughter was the first one to come through the doors. He dedicated her and kept his vow to serve the Lord the rest of her life, never to marry. Some people read that scripture and think that he offered her up as a burnt offering, and the Israelites never were into human sacrifice at all to speak of. They got into a little bit of Molechism, but that scripture there, again, bugs a lot of people. But I think what happened was he simply dedicated his daughter to serve in the tabernacle of God forever and not ever take a husband. Stephen in Massachusetts, 2 Kings, got two questions in. 2 Kings 3, 25 through 27, please explain. Well, Edom was thumping Moab's gourd, and the king of Moab took 700 men and tried to break through to the king of Edom to kill him, but they could not. He then offered his eldest son, the heir to the throne, as a burnt offering. Molechism that we just talked about. Nice guy, what? Sonia from Tennessee, and thank you for your kind comments. Where can I find that the 144,000 of God's elect are deceived by Satan and Father's words through the Zadok will turn them back to the Father? I understand all of Israel are elect, but are not the 12,000 of each tribe sealed by God. Well, all of Israel are not elect. The 144,000 are elect. And I think what you've heard us say is that there are 7,000 very elect. And we're referring to 1 Kings chapter 19, verse 18, which was at the time of Elijah. And it states there that God says, I have reserved 7,000 who will not bow a knee to Baal. A second witness to that scripture in 1 Kings is in the New Testament, Romans chapter 11, verse 4. The 7,000 will never bow to Baal. The remainder of the 144,000 are going to hear the 7,000 witnessing the Holy Spirit speaking through them and go, that's truth, that's right. And they will be part of the Zadok in the millennial temple. Tim from Tennessee. One thing that I wonder about, in the first earth age, people were in spiritual bodies. Did they or have mass of body weight? I ask because of the footprint that you all have shown. I always thought if the body was spiritual, it would not have left a print in the mud. In other words, it would have no mass. Well, yes, they have mass. In fact, in Genesis chapter 6, they were able to impregnate women. So no stretch of the imagination that they would leave a footprint if they were able to impregnate women. Ty in California. What happened to King Nebuchadnezzar? What was his end? Well, in Dan chapter 4, verses 36 and 37, we learn that his reason returned to him and his honor and brightness returned to him. He ended up dying at a ripe old age. Sylvan in Wisconsin, my question is, in 1948, Israel got their land back. Is the generation born in 1948 the one that will not pass before the Lord's return? Is that, if that is so, 40 years is gone and 80-year generation ends in 2025. Am I right, Pastor? Well, and it's not those who were born in 1948. It's those who were born in that generation. So we're talking about a period of years, not just 1948. You're correct. One of the generations in God's Word, 40 years, has already passed. The other two lengths of generation in God's Word are 70 years, not 80, and 120 years. But you're right. The parable of the fig tree is this generation shall not pass until all is fulfilled. Greg in Maryland, I understand the eternity is not endless time, but rather no time. In the Bible, God declares, I am the Alpha and the Omega. I am the living one. In the timeless, eternal realm where God dwells, will this be our realm as well? Will we be in a spiritual state of oneness and perfection with Christ? Will we be in that? Will that be our dimension too? Yes, yes, and yes. Time really has no significance in a spiritual body. We will be in the dimension. The God's throne will be here on earth. God Almighty and the Lamb will be the temple in the eternity. Chris in California, I would like to know what the Americas are. I think Isaiah chapter 18 speaks of the Americas. In Revelation, it talks about two worlds. What does that mean? Most often in God's Word, when you're talking about different earths, different heavens, we're talking about ages, different periods of time. When one period of time ends, another period of time begins. People start getting nervous when you're talking about the end of time. But there is no such thing for those who go into the eternity. I'm out of time, and I want you to know that I love you a great deal. Why? Because you enjoy studying God's Word in depth. And you know, it makes Father's Day when he looks down and he sees you reading the letter he wrote to you, the Bible. We are brought to you by your tithes and offerings. If we've helped you, help us keep coming to you and to reach out to others who are lost in this world of darkness. Most important this, though, beloved, you stay in his word. You know, every day in Father's word is a good day, even with trouble. You know why? Because Jesus is the living word.
1: 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We hope you have enjoyed studying God's Word here on the Shepherd's Chapel Family Bible Study Hour with Pastor Dennis Murray. 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

The Mark of the Beast on CD is our free introductory offer to you. What is the Mark of the Beast? 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It's getting late in the game. You need to know what the Mark of the Beast is. As it's written in Revelation chapter 13, verse 8, many will be deceived. Christ said in Mark 13, 23, "Behold, I have foretold you all things." 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Don't be deceived by Satan.

0: Welcome to the Shepherd's Chapel Network Family Bible Study Hour with Pastor Arnold Murray. Wisdom is understanding God's Word. Pastor Murray's unique teaching approach brings God's Word alive with meaning as he takes you on a chapter-by-chapter, verse-by-verse study of God's letter to you, the Bible. And now here is Pastor Arnold Murray.
1: Good day to you. God bless you. Say welcome to the Shepherd's Chapel. Welcome to this family Bible study hour. Back in our Father's Word, how precious it is. We concluded in the last lecture, chapter 26, verse 14, where he said, I haven't eaten food of mourning, neither have I taken aught thereof of any unclean use, nor given aught thereof for the dead, meaning the spiritually dead. You want to be careful when you're analyzing God's Word. A lot of churches, I'm not judging them, they're just spiritually dead. By that I mean they never teach God's Word chapter by chapter and verse by verse, whereby you don't really get God's Word there. And quite frankly, if you don't have God's Word, you're spiritually dead, because all the promises of God, that's what blesses you and gives you promise and love of Almighty God. So you don't want to go there. And in the last lecture, as I concluded, in the second epistle of John, you learn what the penalty for even doing that is. So we pick it up then with chapter 26, verse 15, and let's go with it. It reads, "Look down from thine holy habitation," speaking to the Father, "from heaven, and bless thy people Israel, and the land which thou hast given us, as thou swearest unto our fathers, a land that floweth with milk and honey." And you know, wherever those children have traveled, we've had that milk and honey. A land of plenty, overproducing, if anything, and sharing with other people. Though there was one thing we were never to do. We were to lend to nations, but never borrow. Never borrow from another nation. Do you understand why? Because we're supposed to depend on the Father. And anytime